0: Contender or pretender here to kick off hour number three. What do you say?
1: Hells to the yes. I'm game.
0: All right. So out of the teams that are 3-0 or 2-1 so far this NFL season, let's debate whether they are a playoff contender or if they are a pretender. And let's start with the dog pound, baby, because the Browns are 2-1, which didn't seem possible after they got annihilated by the Jaguars in week one, but they went out and gutted out a win against Baker and the Bucs last week, and they come from behind to beat the Panthers on Sunday, 21-18. Their last two games, they've won them by a combined 7 points, but the Browns are 2-1, and they are a slight home dog on Thursday night at the Dog Pound to take on Aaron Rodgers and the Steelers. Brad, do you think the Browns are pretenders? Or do you think maybe this thing is legit and the Browns are contenders here?
1: Well, I mean, Thursday night is such a pivotal. It's really a massive game for them. And it's really going to answer the question whether or not they're a contender or a pretender. I think it's a coin flip matchup. But my gut says they're pretenders, unfortunately, because not only the visual data that we see, some of the game film and what has unfolded so far this early season, they've exceeded expectations. But the underlying data, is it really supportive of this team having continued playoff level success? Case in point, number 23 in EPA per play offense among all NFL teams through 3 weeks, and rather mid, May, vanilla as well in terms of EPA per play defense at number 17. So they got a middle of the pack strength of schedule remaining, 16th hardest in the NFL. But do you really believe in Deshaun Watson? I don't. I know that Denzel Boston's made a couple of splashy plays. Casey Concepcion has been a good possession receiver underneath. Harold Fannin's back to doing what he was doing last season, which is catching everything in sight. They got to get Quinshon Judkins going, but I just don't have a whole lot of faith across the board that this team can be productive moving forward. I think they're still going to finish below 500. So I say the Cleveland Browns, the fighting Bernie Kosars, are indeed pretenders.
0: I think they're pretenders as well, but I got to be honest. As somebody that was hoping to watch Deshaun Watson gag and bomb and fail this year, he's actually played very well. In the last 2 weeks, like he's played well enough here. On Sunday, again, the numbers won't jump out on the box score. Just 16 of 30 for 144 yards and 2 touchdowns, but that throw that he made to Harold Fannin, extending the play, rolling out of the pocket, and then finding Fannin, who was wide open. I mean, you know, at that point, it'd be egregious if he were to miss him, but still being able to buy that time and what he's been doing with his legs, which coming off of a torn Achilles, which he then re-tore during rehab, I'm very surprised at how well he's moved, you know, how mobile he's been. 11 carries for 45 yards, and not only that, just his pocket presence, being able to extend these plays that he's been able to extend, like that, you know, case in point, the touchdown through that throw that won him the game, and the way he played against the Buccaneers the week before that, where he was a very good thrower of the football, completing more than 75% of his passes, 24 of 30 for 238 yards and 2 touchdowns. I mean, he's been in command of this offense. You mentioned it, Quinshon Judkins. He's only averaging 3 yards a carry, so they really haven't had a run game, and he's got a bunch of unproven receivers that he's throwing the football to, and yet they're 2-1. They went on Thursday night against the Steelers. I still don't know if I'll be ready to call them contenders, because again, I just don't think that this is sustainable. I don't think he's a good quarterback, and I think that this is eventually going to come falling down here. But after what we've seen in the last 2 weeks, it's at least put a little doubt in my mind that maybe the Browns, maybe they could do something even just a little bit special this year, which would be to be in the hunt come December. So I'm still going with pretenders, but Thursday night is a massive litmus test for both them and Pittsburgh.
1: Yeah, I totally agree, man. That game is going to be just mammoth, and I'm really looking forward to it. I saw the totals at 38, typical Steelers-Browns kind of, rock'em, sock'em robots, heavyweight battle of sorts. I mean, this thing could be downright ugly. But then again, I thought the same thing was going to develop with Pittsburgh and Cincinnati last week, and it was the highest scoring game of all week three. Who would have thunk it?
0: That's right. That is right. All right. Speaking of which, let's get to the AFC West. And Brad, we both thought, well, what week is Fernando Mendoza going to play? Is it going to be week five? Would it be week six? Maybe a little bit later in the season. I don't know if Fernando Mendoza plays at all this year because the Las Vegas Raiders are 3-0. They are tied atop the division with the Kansas City Chiefs, and that has now become the number one game for CBS this upcoming Sunday. Nance and Romo, I thought they were going to be doing 49ers Broncos. No, they're going to Sin City for the undefeated Chiefs and the undefeated Raiders. Is Vegas a pretender or are they contenders? Is this thing for real?
1: No, it's not. Look, I'm giving all the kudos in the world to Viva Las Vegas. They're very much in the black. They've done a tremendous job really across the board. Kirk Cousins has greatly, greatly exceeded expectations. A guy that's throwing 2-3 touchdowns every single week right now. And you look at their EPA per play defense, they're number three in the NFL. But look at the schedule who they play. Miami stinks. At the LA Chargers, doubly stink. At New Orleans, a little bit better, but still a little bit stanky. The schedule is a murderer's row upcoming. I mentioned Kansas City, though it is a Darth Vader dome there in Sin City. Then you follow with at New England. We'll see what version Drake May we get. The Buffalo Bills in Vegas. The LA Rams in Vegas. Good luck on both those matchups. At the Jets after that, making that cross-continental trip. And then at San Francisco, Seattle at home, at Denver. Honestly, they can't even exhale probably until the bye week in week 13 because week 12 they're at Cleveland. And you never know how shoddy the weather could be at that point on the calendar. Reality is about to set in for Las Vegas. I think they're going to rack some L's. What is look like a stirring, a scintillating start is going to be long, long in the past here in short order.
0: Yeah, I agree. And look, I love a good worst to first story, right? And we love the unexpected seasons that come out of nowhere. But yeah, I do think that the Vegas Raiders, viva Las Frauds. Not that the frauds, but like this is a fraudulent 3-0 start here. Again, you beat the Dolphins. Congratulations. The Chargers look like they can't beat anybody right now. So that looked like a big win last week. I don't know if that's losing a little bit of merit as each week goes on now. The win coming from behind to beat the Saints in the Big Easy, in the Superdome, coming from behind to do that. Shuck was playing well, and then all of a sudden, bang, they get some big turnovers at the end of that game. Hey, look, this defense, it's definitely a lot better than I thought. N'Kobe Dean has been one of the signings of the offseason, getting him. He had that big turnover. How about Hezekiah Masses, the corner that's already got 3 picks on the season? This guy was a 5th-round draft pick from Cal, and he has been one of the best players for this Raiders defense so far. And, you know, again, don't pay attention to any of the media hype in the offseason, no matter what, when it comes to Mad Max Crosby. This guy continues to say all he want to do is be a Raider for life, and he shows it every single Sunday. He is an animal. He is a dog. You double team him on every play, and he's still already got a sack and a half, 1.5 sacks so far this season. That sounded weird saying. And Cousins has played well. Kirk's played really, really well, man. You know, again, he has limited the turnovers, and he threw for 3 touchdowns and no picks. On Sunday, they're another team. They haven't even really run the ball all that well. Barely 3 yards a carry so far through 3 weeks, but they've been great in the red zone. They're getting turnovers. Their special teams has been good. Been a hell of a first 3 games for Clint Kubiak. But Brad, you mentioned that animal of a schedule that is coming up. And I think slowly but surely the tides will turn in the opposite direction. I still think the Raiders are going to miss the playoffs, but maybe 9-8 isn't crazy. 8-9 sure as hell isn't crazy. And again, I'm starting to ask whether or not we're even going to see Fernando Mendoza at all this year. All right, let's move on to another unbeaten team. 3-0, the Minnesota Vikings, despite having Kyler Murray and Carson Wentz flip-flopping starts because of that Kyler Murray injury. They're 3-0. The Brian Flores defense is incredible. Are they contenders, Brad, or do you think this is a bit of a false start here from Minnesota? Are they pretenders?
1: Skull, skull, skull. They're contenders, man. I believe in KOC. I have a heck of a lot more faith than you do in the mini dachshund of Minnesota, that being Kyler Murray. They got some good news on Justin Jefferson. Really good shot that he's going to be able to play this week. Eventually, they're going to get their bruising running back, Jordan Mason, back. But Aaron Jones, Senior Sombrero, has been getting the job done in his absence. Jordan Addison had a monster game last week. They have the 10th easiest remaining strength of schedule. They have some shortcomings in offense. So number 27 EPA per play offense through 3 weeks. But you mentioned Flores' aggressive blitzing defense. They're numero dos in EPA per play defense overall. Because of that D, along with KOC, oh, I got rhymes. I'm a buyer. I am a believer in the Minnesota Vikings. It could be Bears and Vikings dueling it out in the NFC North. Who is not the Green Bay Packers?
2: But you don't say that.
0: Yeah. Look, I didn't have a ton of confidence coming into the season with Minnesota, but I would just be a straight up hater at this point if I didn't say that they're contenders. They're 3-0. They've got a plus 30 point differential. Brian Flores, everybody knows he's going to blitz every single week. And yet again, it doesn't matter. He's able to get pressure. They're able to force turnovers. They made Baker Mayfield look really, really bad on Sunday, and Baker's having a rough season, and now he's got the dislocated thumb. But either way, give their defense credit for that game plan. It was a driving monsoon in Chicago last weekend. That doesn't, really matter. They still flummoxed Caleb Williams before he got hurt, and that Bears offense, which was coming off the 59-point output, and the way they turned that game around in week one against Green Bay, whether it was Wentz or whether it was Murray, the offense, it's not great so far, but they're doing enough. It's the defense that is buoying them. And look at their upcoming schedule. Dolphins at the Saints, Colts, and mixed in a bye week in there in the middle, and the Lions, who can't stop anybody right now. The NFC North, you talked about how mediocre it is. Lions aren't as good as I thought they'd be. The Packers have a ton of problems. And your Bears, for the time being, as good as he looked, are rolling with Case Keenum for the next couple of weeks. Like the Vikings, there is a reality where they're 6-0 going into a big week eight matchup against the Detroit Lions. Because Brian Flores is that dude. And even though I don't believe in Kyler Murray, you mentioned it, looks like Justin Jefferson will be back this weekend. The run game has been decent enough. Yeah, at 3-0, yeah, they're absolutely contenders. Contenders to win the division. I wouldn't call them contenders to win a Super Bowl, but we're talking about in the scope of being able to make the postseason. The Vikings, yeah, they absolutely are contenders to do that. All right, let's move on. The San Francisco 49ers, unbeaten, 3-0 as well. And not only unbeaten, they are rolling over just about every team in their path. They crushed the Rams in Australia, crushed the Dolphins, and then it made it look a little bit closer than it was. It got a little hairy at times against the Cardinals, but at one point they led that game 23-6, and they were up by two scores when the Cardinals kicked a meaningless field goal before an onside attempt to win 36-30. So, Brad, 49ers, injuries mounting, but they're 3-0. Are they contenders or pretenders?
1: Oh, they have got to be contenders, man. They're getting it done across the board. Yes, they're only number 15 EPA per play defense, but they are numero uno in EPA per play offense. I said before the season began, I felt that Kyle Shanahan was going to win NFL Coach of the Year. That's looking so far so good. Brock Purdy, I feel, was a dark horse or MVP, and he may be a front runner right now. He's really been slinging around the park and doing so efficiently and accurately, despite everybody dropping like flies at wide receiver. Mike Evans, the latest, so he is day to day. Hopefully, he's going to be able to make it to the lineup this week with that rib setback. But Christian McCaffrey, the CMC football factory, gonna make you sweat, baby. He's not making fantasy managers sweat because he's still a touchdown machine. George Kittle has triumphantly come back. No setbacks at all. He has been tremendous. Like, I love the weaponry when they're all healthy and at 100% and firing all cylinders. Defense is, middle of the pack, but good enough to get the job done. These next few games are really going to be a test for San Francisco. We get Denver at home this week, at Seattle. Washington, they should win that one with ease. They're by the Bay. That's a Monday Night Football game in week six. And then at Atlanta in week seven before the bye week. So three of their next four games, not a walk in the park. But I still feel, as it stands right now, San Francisco And then the L.A. Rams going to be in the postseason. I also said Seattle will be a third team out west in that division, also make the playoffs. It's just a loaded division outside of Arizona, and they're all going to deliver on the hype.
0: Yeah, the injuries are definitely concerning, and as they continue to mount, I don't know how serious I would be able to consider them as Super Bowl contenders. But if they're able to stay even remotely healthy, make sure that Brock Purdy stays healthy, make sure McCaffrey stays healthy. They still have a very deep team. I think a lot of the acquisitions they made in the offseason are really starting to come to fruition. You know, again, Keelan Black, haven't seen a ton of them since that week one great game that he had against the Rams. But, I mean, this team's deep. So, again, yeah, the injuries are concerning for the time being with Bosa missing the next couple of weeks. But there hasn't been a ton of injuries that are costing guys for the whole season just yet. I mean, I know Jake Tonges is out for the year. Stribling's going to be out probably for 2 to 3 months. But, like, you know, they've been able to avoid the season-ending injuries to most of the guys that have gotten hurt so far. So, yeah, they're absolutely contenders to win the NFC West. And, again, assuming they can stay decently healthy, they will be contenders to win the Super Bowl. I mean, I agree with everything you said. I think Purdy's the 10th best quarterback in the NFL, and the way he's been playing right now, I'd have to start thinking about elevating him maybe to number 7 or number 8. He has been falling. We know how amazing McCaffrey is. The defense looks pretty damn good. Raheem Morris as the coordinator now, so and Fred Warner and Dre Greenlaw, that is a dynamic freaking duo that they have been able to stop the run and force turnovers. So, yeah, without a doubt, 49ers contenders. Finally, Brad, the team that we saw suffer their first loss of the season last night, the Philadelphia Eagles, now at 2-1. Contenders or pretenders? What do you think?
1: They're only contenders because of the division they play in. The Giants are craptastic. Washington, I still feel, is craptastic despite their upset win at home, cross-continental flight for Seattle. You know, that kind of goes to the territory of those matchups. And then you look as well, the Dallas Cowboys, they can't stop anybody worth a lick on defense. So Philadelphia, I think, will be able to plug and spackle, you know, some of those holes that they have on offense and on defense. Jalen Hurts has got to be more efficient with the football. He's got to be better. But I still, optimistic with the weaponry they have at Devontae Smith, Dontavian Wicks, Saquon Barkley. Hopefully Dallas Goedert, they're going to get back at some point. Zach Ertz will be able to plug that gap, hopefully decently at a minimum. They're just so mid. That's the problem with Philadelphia. Based on the EPA data, based on what we saw last night. But again, because of the division they play in, they have to be contenders.
0: Yeah, I think you hit the nail on the head. I'm 100% in agreement with you, only because of the division. If Jackson Dart didn't get hurt for the year, I'd be insufferable in my prediction of the Giants winning the NFC. I mean, I said it after week one, and then, of course, he gets hurt last Monday night against the Rams. If not for the Jaden Daniels injury, I would say maybe the Commanders can hang around. But then again, they just beat the Seahawks. And I spoke about the Cowboys defense, and I don't believe in Schottenheimer. So, yes, only contenders because I think they probably still, you know, do just enough to win that division. But in terms of the scope of being a Super Bowl contender, I think they're pretenders unless something drastically changes here. This offense looks broken still. The run game with Saquon was pretty damn good last night, but they had to bail on it because the Bears went up by 2 scores. So the defense is what has been most upsetting and disappointing to me. And I believe in Vic Fangio, but, you know, again, something has got to change. I know we're only 3 games in, but they don't look anywhere near to being in the conversation of a Super Bowl team. 310-840-4910. All right, we'll grab a quick break. We've got some callers on hold, so we'll get to your calls when we return. We'll get you an update on White Sox Astros, and we'll get you an update on Yankees Red Sox as it has just started in the Bronx. He's Brad Evans. I'm Pat Boyle. This is BetMGM Tonight on Westwood One Sports.
3: J.J. McCarthy has been traded from the Minnesota Vikings to the New York Giants. Can the former top 10 pick resurrect his career in the Big Apple? Westwood One Sports.
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0: 410. You can call, you can text 310-840-4910. We had some callers on hold. They dropped off. That's fine. We will keep it rolling here. We do have some text messages to get to in just a second, but we told you earlier on in the show, Braves, thanks to that Austin Riley three-run homer in the bottom of the eighth, they beat the Phillies 5-3, and it just went final in Houston. The White Sox, game one winners over the AL West champion Astros, albeit a team that literally was 500. 6-3, the final score. White Sox jumped on top, 5-0 in the first five innings. Houston, valiant comeback effort in the bottom of the eighth. They had the bases loaded, and Yainer Diaz struck out looking, and then they had the tying run on deck in the bottom of the ninth, but that was all she wrote. White Sox beat the Astros 6-3. Season on the line for Houston tomorrow evening. And it'll be Hunter Brown, who has been their ace basically all season long. It'll be Hunter Brown on the mound, and the White Sox have not named a starter yet, you know, because they basically had to use their top three guns over the weekend. Although I believe it will probably be whoever started Saturday for them. I'm just trying to go back here and double check. Yeah, it should be Burke. Burke started Friday, so he would be on normal rest. It should be Sean Burke going tomorrow for the White Sox to try to end the Astros season. So there you go. White Sox a game away from getting to the ALDS. And then the Red Sox and Yankees underway. My guy Cam Schlittler is going to win the AL Cy Young Award. Wish Adley Rutschman would have went down easily. An 11-pitch at-bat that ended in a single. Other than that, strikeout of Roman Anthony, strikeout of Wilson Contreras, and then a strikeout again to end the top of the first of Mr. Willier Abreu. So Schlittler, 22 pitches. Not great, because I'd like to see him go seven innings tonight. But one hit, three strikeouts. Yankees up to bat in the bottom of the first. And Paul Goldschmidt just popped out against the lefty Peyton Tolley. So they're just underway in the Bronx, and we still got Cubbies Padres coming up at 10 Eastern. We'll get Brad's thoughts, big Cubs fan, on that coming up next segment. But we're talking some football here. And before we get to panic or patience, we have a text message coming through from a 508 number. Doesn't say their name, doesn't say where they're from, although 508 is like southern Massachusetts. It's like the Cape Cod area. And all they text in is, Giants are doomed. Yeah, hey, thanks, pal. I said the Giants were doomed and that I was giving up basically all hope when Jackson Dart went down with the season-ending injury last Monday night. So thank you, Captain Obvious, for telling me what I already believe to be true. Although I got that modicum of hope right now. Just that little modicum of hope that maybe the Giants could make the postseason. If they can beat the Cardinals on Sunday, maybe I'll start to believe just a little bit that they could do the unthinkable, make the postseason with Jameis Winston and or J.J. McCarthy. Although, I'll say it again. If it gets to J.J. McCarthy, that's it. I'll officially give up. I don't care if J.J. McCarthy suits up in week six.
1: It's over.
0: Yeah, I'll throw in the towel if J.J. McCarthy has to step on the field this year. So, yeah, 508 number, probably a Patriots fan. You know, why don't you worry about your own team right now? And Drake May looking like he has no idea what to do with the football. All right, 310-840-4910. Let's get to a little panic or patience here, Brad. We talked about all the teams that have gotten off to great starts so far in the NFL season. What about the flip side of the coin here? The teams that are maybe off to some surprisingly bad starts, is it time to panic or should we have some patience? Let's start with the Dallas Cowboys at 1-2 after that tough to swallow loss against the Ravens in Rio on Sunday. Brad, are you panicking when it comes to them Cowboys, or are you having patience?
1: Gosh, this was really tough. I got patience, and the only reason I have patience is because the offense is still rocking and rolling, man. They're outstanding in that capacity, which we all could have foreseen before the season began. When you got CeeDee Lamb, you got George Pickens, you got Jake Ferguson, you got Javonte Williams, who is been a juggernaut on the grind. He got the Dak attack getting it done. And yes, Pat, he is a top 10 quarterback. He got a decent offensive line. Like that offense is going to put up a lot of crooked numbers on the scoreboard. It's the same old issues that have plagued the Dallas Cowboys. They can't tackle anybody. They can't wrap anybody up. They ain't stopping a soul on defense. They are dead last, folks, in EPA per play defense, specifically number 31 in dropback EPA defense and number 20 in rush EPA defense. You know, we thought we were going to see some improvement on that side of the field. You draft Caleb Downs. You make some of the other investments. You make, timely trades. You bolster the areas you need, the front end, linebacker core, the back end. You're thinking, all right, we got the puzzle pieces. Let's build this puzzle. Let's fit them together, and everything's going to gel. And we're going to at least be a top half defensive unit. That was the hope in Big D, but it's still little D. And I'm not really sure that's going to improve at all. But because they play in a sorrowful division where almost everybody sucks and that offense is absolutely galactically good, I got to exercise patience for the Dallas Cowboys, though I'm panicking about the defense.
0: Yeah, I think that's 100% fair. You're spot on tonight with your takes, man. I'm looking for reasons to disagree with you, and I'm having trouble finding
1: rare,
0: it. Because
1: rare occasion. Yeah, I'm sorry.
0: I do have to exercise patience because of how good the offense is, because of how mediocre the division is looking now again. Jackson Dart out for the season. Jaden Daniels out for a couple of weeks. I will stress, once again, the Commanders did find a way to beat the Seahawks, the reigning Super Bowl champions. So if Jaden Daniels can get back in the next couple of weeks, maybe Washington can turn it around. But, I mean, Philadelphia, I just don't see them winning more than 10 games this year. So there is time for the Cowboys to figure it out on defense. You would think that with all the additions they made last year and in this offseason, that they would be better. You know, again, every team's having injuries, so I don't want to just make that sorry-ass excuse for them. But DeMarvion Overshown is their best linebacker, has missed the last two games. Kobe Durant's missed the last two games. So, like, some of their key players have missed their last two games, and you saw it at the end of the game. Their secondary was in disarray. They couldn't get pressure on Lamar Jackson. They've got a big issue with stopping running quarterbacks. Fortunately for them, over the next couple of weeks, it'll be C.J. Stroud. It'll be Jalen Daniels, who, I mean, he moves probably as well as Baker Mayfield does, but again, he's a rookie.
1: He does.
0: Then it'll be Jordan Love. Yeah, and then it'll be Jordan Love, and then it'll be Jalen Hurts, who really doesn't run all that much anymore. So, like, they've got some winnable games coming up with teams that are basically in the same boat as them. And then we're going to talk about most of these couple of teams here that I just laid out: Texans, Bucks, Packers, Eagles. So, like, there's winnable games. We know the offense can win. I don't trust the head coach. I don't know if I would have, I don't have them as a playoff team, but, like, I'm not surprised they're 1-2. If they were 0-3, I'd say yes, all out panic. If they lose against the Houston Texans, probably time to panic at 1-3. So that's a big game coming up this weekend for them, but I will exercise patience for now when it comes to the Dallas Cowboys. All right, let's move on to the Green Bay Packers here, Brad, also at 1-2, made several reinforcement moves to that offensive line, but still no Josh Jacobs, still no word on the suspension. Defense doesn't look great. 1-2 for Green Bay. Is it time to panic, or is it time to have some patience?
1: Panic! Panic in the football streets with the Green Bay Packers. There is nothing good about the resume, nothing good about the overall profile, nothing good about the Green Bay Packers in general. Sorry, Lee, I know you're a big Green Bay Packer homer. But this team has got some glaring issues. Case in point, number 25 EPA per play offense. No bueno. And they're dead last in EPA rush defense. They're not bodying up anybody. They're not plugging gaps up front. You can just run roughshod over them. And we've seen that repeatedly on the ground so far in the young year. They're a team, too, that's also dead last in EPA per play offense. They desperately need Josh Jacobs to get back on the field. I still believe there's a chance he could return to week 7. Pat, I know you agree with that sentiment unless you've updated your point of view on it. The NFL is trying to get a handle on the videotape from the domestic incident that went down in May. Of course, that has run its legal course, so there's going to be no repercussions there. But what the NFL sees will determine whether or not he's going to be suspended more than 6 games or will be kind of the industry standard 6 games with time spent applied. But you look at the Green Bay Packers schedule upcoming. Very winnable game this week. Inexcusable if they don't win against the over Tampa Bay Buccaneers with no Baker Mayfield, even though it's in Western Florida. Should be able to cruise through that one. Then, of course, the arch rival battle against the Chicago Bears at Lambeau Field in week 5. We'll see if Caleb Williams is going to be under center for that one. Then you get the Dallas Cowboys on Sunday Night Football in week 6, also in Northern Wisconsin. Then at Detroit. So, you know, outside of the Tampa game, 3 of their next 4 are tough. They're far from winnable affairs. I just don't know if they can get right. As good as Jordan Love can be with clean pockets, as awesome as Christian Watson and my guy, Matthew Golden, have been this year, they got to get Tucker Kraft going, and they got to establish some semblance of the run. They got nothing with Marshawn Lloyd or Caleb Johnson or Chris Brooks. They need to pick up the phone and say, I'm on green. You want to come back and run? They'll take Sam Congato. You got a thing left, Sam Congato? We're going to plug in. They need all the help they can get at running back because they don't have any answers whatsoever in the offensive line doing that ground game. Zero favors as well.
0: I'm going to exercise patience when it comes to the Packers, but I've got just a couple of strands of patience left for them. They lose to the Buccaneers. Forget it. Their season's over on Sunday with Jalen Daniels playing. I don't care that it's on the road. Again, for me, can they just keep their heads above water? Can they stay in the hunt long enough to where Josh Jacobs will be playing football and Micah Parsons will be playing football? I think their team will be significantly better with just those two guys coming back. When and if Josh Jacobs does come back, who knows? Maybe we get video and maybe it looks like something like Ray Rice situation. And then I'd be the first to say, this guy better never step foot on a football field ever again. And I mean, if he didn't lay hands on his girlfriend, then I'd feel that way anyway. But we know how the NFL operates. It's looking like it's going to be a 6-game suspension. So once they get Josh Jacobs back, they'll have a decent run game like they normally always have for the last couple of years here. And they get Micah Parsons back. He makes the rest of that defense so much better. We saw it for years in Dallas. We saw it last year in the first several weeks with Green Bay. I still think the secondary is pretty decent, but they just, you know, again, they're missing Jeff Hafley, I think. So I think Micah Parsons is an otherworldly talent that when he comes back, the rest of the defense will be, at worst, an average defense. And so, again, they get to the bye week in week 11. If they're 5-5, I will be saying, yeah, I think this Packers team is good enough to go 5-3 down the stretch or 5-2 down the stretch and make the playoffs at 10-7. But they got to start picking up some wins here. There's a lot of teams, again, we mentioned, Brad, that are in the same boat as them. Tampa Bay, Dallas, Detroit, Carolina, New England, Minnesota. Those are their next several games. These aren't world beaters. You know, they play your Bears in week 5. If it's Case Keenum, I think the Packers win that game. If it's Caleb Williams, probably a different story, but again, I'm going to exercise the last little bit of patience I have left when it comes to the Green Bay Packers. All right, let's get to a couple of winless teams because, I don't know how you exercise any patience with either of them. I'm just going to say that right now. But the Texans at 0-3, Brad, any hope that Houston can do what they did last year, turn around an 0-3 season to make the postseason? Panic or patience with the Texans?
1: Patience, man. This defense has got to play better. They are a far cry from what some people were forecasting, you included, Pat. Unfortunately, they're nowhere near the 85 Bears, the 2000 Ravens. They got serious issues right now on defense. Case in point, the number 20 in EPA per play defense. A little bit better in the trenches, but it's the back end. If you look at some of the DBs, Lassiter in particular has given up a lot of big plays. Singley has also given up his fair share of big plays as well. They really got a tighten up on that back end defensively to compete. And they're also number 20 EPA per play offense. They can't run because the offensive line is still a sieve. My boy, Mandatory Montgomery. Yeah, he had 3 touchdowns in week 1, but he is kind of regressed here, falling back to the mean. Woody Marks has been okay. They got problems. D'Amico Ryan said today they really need to lean more on the pass game. Get Nico Collins back. We hope this week will be the shot in the arm that they need. But, man, they got to win some ball games. And I really think this is kind of a tipping point week for that Lone Star State match that they have with the Dallas Cowboys, really for both those franchises. That one played in H-Town. They got to win it. And then go the Tennessee Titans, probably win that one on the road. in Nash, Vegas, and then Jacksonville, international game after that. Probably going to be playing England in week six. That'll be a tough one. And then your Giants at home in week seven. It's realistic. They can win three of the next four. Then after their bye in week eight, they're at the Chargers or at the Browns. Like, they can really go on a bit of a roll here. So for that reason, I say patience, but the defense, you got to rise to the occasion. Where you at, bros?
0: Yeah, I mean, I'm ready to panic, and I think their season's over if they lose on Sunday to the Cowboys. I mean, has there ever been a single NFL team that has made the playoffs after an 0-4 start? NFL team make the playoffs?
1: They're going to win. They're going to be down.
0: After 0-4 start? You think so? You're saying that? So you're guaranteeing that?
1: I do.
0: One team in NFL history has made the playoffs. Guarantee?
1: None? None have at 0-4.
0: No, one. Right. Sorry, I wanted to see if you would guarantee them. I wanted to see if you would guarantee them beating the Cowboys first. But yes, one team in NFL
1: you're
0: history.
1: You're challenging me. I see what you're saying. You're challenging me. You know what? Daddy won. Daddy. Whoa. Daddy.

0: coming out to play. Houston's winning.
1: Okay. All right. By the way, Texans 2.5-point favorites on Sunday. One team in NFL history has made the playoffs after starting 0-4. The 1992 San Diego Chargers. They went 11-5, but then lost in the divisional round. So they went 11-1.
2: That's what it means.
1: Yeah. Again, I it's a must win. If they go 0-4, they're done. They're not pulling a 92 Chargers. I know they went 0-3 last year and then went 12-2 down the stretch. I just don't think that's happening this year. And I love the defense. I think the defense is 85 Bears. They haven't played like it for sure, although they've only given up 39 points in the last 2 weeks combined. So less than 20 points per game, which is pretty damn good. But again, they've got to beat Dallas. They've got, I'm saying, not only is Sunday must win, like you said, 3 out of the next 4 must win. They have to be 3-4 at worst going into their bye week in week 8 because it's the Cowboys, because it's the Titans, who look like the worst team in football, and my Giants. Even though I a modicum of hope, if Jameis Winston's playing quarterback, they're not beating them. God forbid it's J.J. McCarthy. They sure as hell ain't beating that Texans defense. So they must be 3-4 going into that bye week. And I'll hang, I guess, maybe just the smallest bit of patience, just like the Packers. But if they lose on Sunday, just like Green Bay, both the Texans and the Packers are done. All right, 310-840-4910. Really quickly, rapid fire, 5 seconds or less. Chargers 0-3. Panic or patience?
2: Panic. They're not going to be able to turn that ship around. It's sunk down to the bottom of the ocean floor. They're done.
1: I'm panicking on them, and I'm panicking on the Patriots at 1-2 because of how bad Drake May looks. You agree or you disagree?
2: I concur, Captain. I'm with you.
1: All right. We'll take a quick break. 310-840-4910. Get you a Yankees Red Sox update when we come back. And we'll also let Brad do his thing. Fantasy Finds on a Tuesday night. Get ready for the waiver wire. He will have you covered when we come back. He's Brad Evans. I'm Pat Boyle. 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
3: No Caleb. No problem for the Bears as Chicago beat the Eagles on Monday Night Football. Can Ben Johnson's boys continue to win while they await the return of their franchise QB?
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0: I'm Pat Boyle. Number to join, 310-840-4910. We'll get you an update on the Yankees and Sox in just a bit, but we got to jump in to the waiver wire, Brad. Fantasy finds. It's a Tuesday night for everybody, fantasy football players. You got to add some players here ahead of tomorrow morning when a new week will begin. So, Brad, take us through the list here, the injuries, the players to pick up, and how much you would spend on them if you are if you've got the FAB system, the budget in your fantasy league. So go ahead.
1: All right, let's rapid fire through these right now. Number one, Braylon Allen of the New York Jets. Breece Hall got some good news, but he's listed as week to week. I think highly doubtful we're going to see him in uniform this week against my Chicago Bears. I would spend 12 to 15 fab cash, meaning a plug and play running back may only be for 1 week, however, on Braylon Allen. Next up, Ollie Gordon of the Miami Dolphins. Next man up league with Devon Achane Dunzo for the season, only 5% rostered. He is going to be working in concert with Jalen Wright and a loose RBBC, but he'll probably get the heavier side of the 60-40 split. I think he's worth $25 to $35. A lot of flex appeal rest of season, despite being on a craptastic Miami team. Next up, Alvin Kamara of the New Orleans Saints, 43% rostered, $15 to $20, as Travis Achane of the Fleur de Lis is going to miss multiple weeks with a hamstring strain. But if you really want to get savvy, Kendre Miller might be a cheaper and better investment at $4 to $8. He would likely be the primary goal line back for the New Orleans Saints in their matchup this weekend against Atlanta. They have a very tough schedule, though, upcoming. Still, some value there based on the opportunity. Khalif Raymond of

0: Shiny Chicago Bears, only 10% rostered. He's the 15th most valuable wide receiver in all of fantasy entering week four. He's worth at least $8 to $13. I think he's going to get a consistent probably six or so targets per week. Whether it's Case Keenum, whether it's Caleb Williams, maybe Tyson Bagent, I like Khalif Raymond quite a bit. His advanced analytic profile is highly desirable. And last and certainly not least, the freak, Kenyon Sadiq, former Oregon Duck, now a member of the New York Jets, really blew up last week, over 100 yards and a touchdown against Detroit. He was ultra-friendly to tight ends. But the Sadiq era is here to stay. It's going to be him and probably Garrett Wilson is the top two targets in that system moving forward. $8 to $13 on him if you need an upgrade among plus-size targets. And there's your fantasy finds entering week four.
1: Beautiful. Brad, real quick, your Cubbies kick off in just over an hour. You're about to sign off, but do you have any predictions, any plays for tonight in that game?
0: Yeah, I'm just on PC everything. MVP has got to rise the occasion. We'll see. I'm worried about Matthew Boyd because the boppers that San Diego has, they typically tee off against left-handed pitchers. So, and the bullpen's always a little bit rocky. So I will play the reverse psychology card. I'm going to say 5-3 San Diego, and I hope I'm terribly wrong. Go, Cubs, go!
1: Wow, all right, there he is. Cubs fan. Bears fan. We'll see if it's a great 24 hours.
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0: 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Phone number to join the show, 310-840-4910. You can also hit me up on Twitter at PatBoyle44. Let's talk some more about that Soldier Field ass-kicking we saw last night in the Windy City. The Bears throttling the Eagles 27-7. And I got to say, right off the bat here, hand up, I was hesitant to be a believer in Ben Johnson. I thought maybe the Bears would regress this season. Not so much necessarily the offense, but the defense. I thought the defense would hold this team back. I had them missing the playoffs going into the season. I think I got to change course here. The way this team played last night, beating the Eagles thoroughly in all facets of the game, that's not a win from a non-playoff team. Like, teams that aren't good enough to make the postseason don't churn out the W's that the Bears churned out last night. They dominated with Case Keenum playing quarterback 27-7. Thoroughly beat the Philadelphia Eagles. So, we're 3 weeks in, but I'm not afraid to admit when I'm wrong. I'm changing course here. I think the Bears are going to be a playoff team, and it's because of Ben Johnson. I mean, that was a masterclass last night. The way he schemed that game up, I mean, it seemed like he didn't hesitate for a single second in wanting to roll with the 38-year-old Case Keenum. And we'll talk about him in just a bit, playing his first NFL game in 3 years. And what did Ben Johnson do? When the Eagles, and most of us with, you know, rational, sane brains that are football fans, we saw what happened last year at Lincoln Financial Field in Philadelphia on Black Friday. The Bears ran the ball for nearly 300 yards as a team, and that was with Caleb Williams playing quarterback. And I was in Philly, and they ran all over the Eagles. So you would think, all right, hey, it's Case Keenum. Just got to hope he doesn't turn the ball over. Hopefully he can execute all the handoffs, and they're going to ground and pound, try to make this a very short game with long possessions, and they're going to try to beat the Eagles the same way they did last year. And Ben Johnson, that SOB, man, he goes, yeah, actually, we're going to throw all over the Eagles from the get-go. And that's exactly what they did. And you say, yeah, Case Keenum, you think maybe I'm going to try to hide him playing in his first NFL game in 3 years? A guy that shouldn't be very mobile? A guy whose arm shouldn't really have the juice to drive the ball through a very good Eagles defense? Yeah, well, we're going to make sure that that is the focal point of this offense. And it was. And it looked so simple. And don't get me wrong, they ran the ball decently in the beginning of the game to keep the Eagles honest in the way they ran the ball. You know, a couple of the fake tosses and then the end reverses and the misdirections that Ben Johnson and the Bears offense have now become famous for. Like, they showed those. But, like, whenever you needed a big play, the opening drive, the first drive or the second drive of that third quarter where he hits Khalif Raymond for the long touchdown pass, that was Case Keenum with good protection, dropping back, finding the open guy, whether it was his first read or his second read or his third read, and slicing up the Eagles' defense. Ben Johnson trusted in Case Keenum, and that's maybe the most insane thing of it all. To just, like, the biggest weakness in this Eagles' defense so far through 3 weeks is their utter lack of a pass rush. And it would have been so easy for Ben Johnson to be like, all right, well, you know what? We've got to run. We've got to lean on the run game. I can't put Case Keenum in harm's way. And instead, Ben Johnson probably looked at the tape and probably said, hey, you know what, guys? I think we could throw on this team because I don't think they're going to get a lot of pressure. Like, if you're worried about your 38-year-old quarterback who's not very mobile being under pressure, then yeah, you would probably want to run the ball. But Ben Johnson, maybe it's arrogance, maybe it's just confidence in what he can do as a play caller and what the weapons and the team that he has on the field can do. He said, no, I think we can protect our quarterback. And if we can protect him, we can throw on this team. So, like, I got to give it up to Ben Johnson, man. It was a Ben Johnson masterclass. And, you know, I know that the good, better, best is something that I find just a little bit cringy. And, you know, taking his shirt off in the locker room last year. And he's certainly not afraid to poke fun at other teams, at other coaches. He wears his emotions on his sleeve and on his face. But, man, the guy backs it up. Guy backs it up most Sundays. And so I think I got to change course on what I thought the Bears would be this year. And they still have a tough road ahead here without Caleb Williams for the next couple of weeks. But that game plan, the way Case Keenum delivered and Ben Johnson trusting Case Keenum, that was stunning to me. It wouldn't have stunned me if they had just won the game by close margin. The fact they won the game by 20 and the game was essentially over in the third quarter was quite shocking to me. 310-840-4910. Then we get to Case Keenum. It's one thing to trust a guy. It's another thing for that guy to go out there and deliver. And I think Case Keenum, that's a hell of a story. The guy was essentially retired. Ben Johnson asked him to come back last year and be the third string emergency quarterback. He could have easily said no, no shot, because barring injuries to multiple quarterbacks, I'm not playing. I'm not seeing the field. So, hey, thanks, but no thanks, man. I got two little kids who, by the way, you saw them after the game. The interview with SVP, the social media stuff, they're adorable. Tremendous family. And that makes rooting for guys so much easier, right, when we see the human element of these players. And a guy like Case Keenum that was such a stud in college and broke records at Houston and then had a kind of long traversing NFL career where it felt like his peak was getting to that NFC title game with the Vikings back in 2017. And it thought after that, it was like, all right, hey, you know, this guy's going to now just wither away into being a backup, and then sooner or later, maybe he's a coach or whatever. But, like, I thought I'd heard that last of Case Keenum. And he played with guts. He played with stones. He played with conviction. And the, like, two or three times where the Eagles actually were able to get pressure, it wasn't the escapability that you'll see from a Lamar Jackson, that you'll see from even guys that aren't that fast, like Baker Mayfield. It was the old school pocket presence, knowing when to step up in the pocket and saying, like, I'm not getting out of this pocket. I'm not stepping up and running. And he did run like once or twice. But it was, hey, I got to step up here because I got to buy myself an extra half a second for this route to develop. And I know I'm probably going to get hit, but I got to get rid of it. And that play where I think it was Zach Bond comes untouched, a blitz off the edge, and Keenum had to step up and just float the ball all the way to the other side of the field, knowing he was going to take a hit, and he does it, and it ends up being a big gain. That was the best play of the night for me. Like, it just didn't look like a guy playing in his first NFL game in 3 years. And to do it at 38 years old, where, yes, he knows the system, he knows the scheme, but to be able to process all of that in just a couple of days and get ready for the emotional toll of playing at home in prime time against a team that's been in the playoffs basically every year for the last 5 years with a great defense and a good defensive play caller in Vic Fangio. That was just an incredible performance from Case Keenum. And you could see that's why he's not going to forget for the rest of his life. And I want to let you hear how he addressed the team in the locker room afterwards. It's one thing for me to talk about it, but get a listen to Case Keenum himself talking to the Bears teammates after the game last night in the locker room.
1: I love you guys, man. This is a special night. This is a special night. This means a bunch to me, man. This was taken from me a lot of times. And to have him call me and bring me back, the love of the game again, man. To have my family, my kids get to watch me. It with this family right here.
2: Yeah.
1: I'm telling you, we got something special here, man.
2: Talk about
1: it. Hey, next man up mentality. Uh-huh. I'm telling you guys, this is a special group led by a special man. Mm-hmm. Hey, with a special group of men over there. Mm-hmm. And I told this to the guys beforehand, man. I may not be a cowboy, but this ain't hey, say my
0: In case you missed that, he goes, I might not be a cowboy, but this ain't my first bleeping rodeo. And it shouldn't be his last rodeo coming up later this week, because I know there's maybe some debates amongst Bears fans and football fans. All right, well, what do the Bears do now? Well, Caleb Williams is probably going to be out for at least another week, maybe two, potentially three, right, with that grade two hamstring strain. The diagnosis was 3 to 4 weeks, and it's only been just over a week from now. But is it Case Keenum on Sunday against the Jets? Or do you go with the guy that was going to start had he not entered concussion protocol, your backup quarterback, Tyson Bagent, who the Bears just gave out a contract to before this season? 2 years, $10 million. Like $5 million a year, that's not nothing. Like that's saying, hey, we're paying this guy because if something bad happens to our starter, we believe in this guy enough to where we don't think the season's going to go off the rails. And he cleared concussion protocol on Saturday. And Ben Johnson still decided to roll with the 38-year-old Case Keenum, who hadn't played an NFL game in 3 years. I think you got to keep rolling with Case Keenum here. You know, it's one thing if the Bears did win this game by running 50 times and kind of hiding Case Keenum, just asking him to be the definition of a game manager. But the fact that they asked him to take this game on his shoulders and go out there and win it, against an Eagles defense that, yes, I thought was that has been poor and they don't have a pass rush. They're still got a lot of talent. Why would you go to Tyson Bagent? Why would you risk ruining this mojo that you got right now? Now, Case Keenum might not look nearly as good Sunday afternoon against the Jets defense for a myriad of reasons. He just might not look as good. He might not be able to repeat that performance. That might be the best we see of Case Keenum. But I think it's going to be better than what you get with Tyson Bagent. And I think the fact that Ben Johnson clearly believes in him, that he devised a whole game plan around him, and you got some really good receivers. I mean, think about this. Colston Loveland finally had a couple of catches, but still 4 catches, 31 yards after the games he was putting up at the end of the year last season. Rome Odunze, who's supposed to be your number one receiver, only had 3 catches for 44 yards. It's Khalif Raymond and Luther Burden that are the most dangerous weapons you got right now on offense. And the Bears, the box score will tell you or will make you think that the Bears actually ran the ball well. That's because in the fourth quarter, it was DeAndre Swift icing the game away. Manungai in the third quarter starting to ice the game away. But there was at one point, the Bears were getting less than 3 yards of carry to start the second half. They did not run the ball well until the game was out of reach. You have to keep rolling with Case Keenum. He must start on Sunday against the Jets. You can make the argument Tyson Bagent's got the higher ceiling. At this point, he's young. He's the backup. You paid him to be the backup. He's got the better arm. I don't care. Like, I know the NFL is a week-to-week league, and we can overreact very easily, but Case Keenum has to start on Sunday. And if he plays well again and you beat the Jets, maybe in a week from now, we're hearing reports that Caleb Williams, just like Aaron Judge was doing to the Yankees, is posturing to play, that he wants to get back on the field. He wants to play week 5. He wants to crush the Packers. I think we should be having a conversation next week if Case Keenum plays well enough against the Jets that you roll with him again in week 5 against the Packers and you tell Caleb Williams, hey, man, we need you at 100%, not 80%, not 75%. We don't need you re-risking injury. So assuming he plays Sunday and plays well, I would start Case Keenum against Green Bay in week 5 as well. You have to keep rolling with him until Caleb Williams is 100% cleared and injury-free. 310-840-4910. So we started with the winners, as I normally like to do. We've got to get to the flip side of this game last night because as much kudos and respect and credit as Ben Johnson and Case Keenum and the Chicago Bears deserve, and they do deserve it, two things can be true. And that can also be a pathetic loss by the reigning NFC East champions, a pathetic performance by Nick Sirianni and defense coordinator Vic Fangio, a pathetic performance from Jalen Hurts, and really a mediocre start to this season for the Philadelphia Eagles. I think their problems are not fixable. Now, can they live with their problems? Can they live with their flaws, which is basically a complete void of a pass rush, lack of explosivity in the passing game, And an offensive line that it's still most of the same names on the back of those jerseys. Jordan Mulata, Lane Johnson, Cam Jurgens. And Lane Johnson's a future Hall of Famer. Jordan Mulata, right, probably borderline future Hall of Famer as well. But they're shells of themselves right now. Despite those issues, I still think the Eagles can win the NFC East. But in terms of being in a Super Bowl contender conversation, or when you group teams together after 3 weeks of the football season right now, and you probably got 10 or so teams that you think can legitimately win a Super Bowl, the Eagles are not in that conversation. And I don't know if they can get into that conversation. So their problems, they can live with them and probably still make the playoffs. But I don't think these problems are fixable in terms of them having a chance to get to a Super Bowl or even an NFC title game. 310-840-4910. Unless something drastically changes throughout this season. And with the talent on defense, I think it could. There's a potential for their defense to really step up and become a top five unit, much like they've been the last 2 years with Vic Fangio, but I understand if you got caught by surprise for the first half where you thought the Bears were going to run the game and you kind of game planned around that. And then Case Keenum's coming out here and he's slinging it. And you're like, oh, okay, we need to adjust. Like I get, maybe you get caught by surprise by a half. It was 10-7 at halftime. Third quarter starts and Case Keenum's still throwing the football and he's throwing it well. How have you not adjusted? How have you not come up with some different blitz packages? How have you not thought, like, I think the Eagles maybe rushed four or five guys on almost every single play. At what point, I don't think I saw Vic Fangio bring a house blitz or bring all-out pressure at any point throughout this game. So the lack of adjustments from him, the lack of adjustments that I feel like I see from this team now for the last year and a half is staggering. And I was the first one that was blaming most of their problems last year on Kevin Petullo, the offense coordinator who they fired after last season. Because I say it often, my 9-year-old nephew with a box of crayons could have drawn up better plays last year than Kevin Petullo. Sean Mannion's now the offense coordinator. It's another first-time OC. They've run more motion, pre-snap motion. They've run Jalen Hurts under center more. They've thrown the ball over the middle more. I can see them trying to evolve this offense. But overall, the lack of adjustments from a head coaching standpoint, I'm not seeing them. And I think probably the biggest issue on this team is the head coach, Nick Sirianni. I think he's useless. And I know he's a Super Bowl champion. I know he's a Super Bowl champion. I think he's the ultimate example of a front-running head coach. When things are going well, Sirianni's the front man. Right, he's that culture setting head coach. He's that foundational head coach. He doesn't call the plays on offense. He don't call the plays on defense. But when things are going well, Sirianni, you know, he's happy to stand on the sideline. He had some choice words for a player on the Bears yesterday after that late hit on Jalen Hurts. He's got no problem looking like an arrogant you know what when the Eagles are playing well. He's got that smug face on his look. But when things aren't going well, he don't elevate them. He didn't elevate them one bit. And last night, what was it, 10 penalties? A couple of them back-breaking penalties? I just don't know what Nick Sirianni provides for this team anymore. And in the year they won the Super Bowl, he kept that locker room tight and together. Last year, there was tension all year long with A.J. Brown, Jalen Hurts, a little bit of Saquon. 2 years ago or 3 years ago when they started out 10-1, the year after they went to the Super Bowl, and they completely collapsed and lost basically every game the rest of the year and things fell out from underneath them and they're making coordinator changes in the middle of the season. He doesn't keep a locker room together. When things get rocky, no pun intended, he's not a fortifier. He doesn't stabilize. So again, in terms of the intangibles of a football team that a head coach can elevate, Nick Sirianni doesn't do it for me. And that's why I think a lot of the problems that the Eagles may have are not fixable. Now, Jalen Hurts deserves a lot of blame last night for the loss as well, but that's a guy that I've seen ball the heck out in two Super Bowls, both Super Bowls he's been in. He gets a lot of hate week in and week out. Jalen Hurts, I think he has silenced a lot of doubters, but I know that those Jalen Hurts haters last night are chirping loud. And they got reason to. He didn't play well. He was terrible. He's terrible. I mean, sometimes I wonder what he's looking at. When you see TJ Edwards fake blitz and drop back into coverage, and he nearly throws him a pick and then actually throws him a pick on the same exact fake blitz drop back into the flat in the second half, I don't know what he's looking at. But Hurts has earned the patience. Hurts has earned the trust that he'll figure it out, that he'll have those games where he wins you games like he did last week against Tennessee. And yes, without it, if an offensive line is mediocre and he doesn't have excellent pass-catching receivers to throw the football to, yeah, he's probably not going to look like a top-10 quarterback. But you tell me which quarterback would. If their offensive line is below average and their receivers are below average, outside of Devontae Smith. Jalen Hurts, to me, not the problem. If the Eagles don't make the playoffs this year, it won't be because of Jalen Hurts. It'll be because of Nick Sirianni, and it'll be because of this toothless pass rush that they have. And with the names on their roster and the talent and the money they've dished out to Jalen Carter, Jordan Davis, those guys need to step the hell up. They need to step the hell up. So again, kudos to Ben Johnson, Case Keenum, and the Bears. But at the same time, that could also be a pathetic loss by the Eagles, and that's exactly what it was. And I don't know if their problems are fixable in terms of getting them into the Super Bowl conversation. 310-840-4910, the number to call, the number to text. You can hit me up on Twitter as well at PatBoyle44. Take your phone calls on both the Bears and the Eagles' performances last night. When we come back, we'll get you an update on Yankees-Red Sox. Cam Schlittler is dealing, baby. And we'll also flip the clock back to Saturday because I got plenty of college football takeaways to get to that we didn't have time to get in yesterday. So stay tuned. A lot more sports, a lot more football coming your way when we come back. I'm Pat Boyle. 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
1: All right, welcome on back. 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I'm Pat Boyle. Phone number to join the show, 310-840-4910. 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You can also hit me up on Twitter at PatBoyle44. We'll get to my college football top five takeaways of the weekend in just a bit. I know it's Tuesday, but we were just so heavily involved in the NFL yesterday and then instant reactions to the Bears-Eagles game last night that we didn't get a chance to talk much college ball. So we'll get there in just a second. But let's get you a live update right now at Yankee Stadium in the Bronx. Yanks lead the Red Sox 1-0 in the bottom of the fourth, and he's going to win the Cy Young Award in a couple of weeks. And for good reason, Cam Schlittler is balling. Four innings, one hit, no runs, 8 strikeouts already. I actually kind of hope that he, stop striking guys out just a little bit, because his pitch count, he's already at 66 pitches. I want Schlittler to go 7 innings. So, I mean, he's striking guys out 5-6 pitches every at bat, and that pitch count's getting up there. So don't, maybe cut down on the strikeouts just a bit, pitch to some contact, but he has been absurdly good. Yankees got on the board with an RBI single from Austin Wells in the bottom of the second. And I got to say, don't like the call from Aaron Boone there of what just happened. They had first and second, nobody out, Anthony Volpe up at the plate. That's got to be an automatic sack punt. And Boone lets him swing away, and Volpe pops out in foul territory. Missed a critical opportunity there to get two runners in scoring position. You know, with the way Schlittler is pitching, two runs might be enough to win you the game. I just don't. And Volpe, he's played okay since they brought him back up from the minor leagues a couple of weeks ago. But he's got a bunt. And then Spencer Jones just lines into a double play on the next pitch. There you go. That's not great managing right there. Not, and then maybe that double play happens regardless if it was second and third. That's a rookie mistake by the shortstop, George Lombard, caught way too far off second base. First and second, nobody out, and the Yankees quickly hit themselves right out of the inning. But Schlittler's dealing. Yanks lead 1-0 going to the top of the fifth. All right, let's get to your phone calls here. 310-840-4910 on your Bears and Bears-Eagles reaction from last night. DeMarcus is in Eau Claire, Wisconsin, next up on BetMGM Tonight. What's going on, man? How you doing?
2: What's up? I just want to say real quick, the Bears, okay? That was a curse word. I had to use a plastic bag so you didn't hear me curse on the air. Okay. Pat Boyle, this is my first time calling, first time listening. So I just have a few questions. How you doing, man? Thanks for taking my call, by the way.
1: Yeah, go ahead. What's up?
2: So, one of my things is...
1: Yeah, hurry.
2: For the pet. What'd you say?
1: I said, hurry up a little bit.
2: I'm sorry, man. You got time, man. I was listening to a few minutes. Nobody else was calling in. No disrespect. So, one of my things is, so I normally listen to Bill Michaels during the day out here in my area. Grant Bills later. Bill Michaels was saying that he would never – wait, I think we play the Bucks. I think the Packers play the Bucks in that game. And he said he's not going to bet on the Packers to win. What is your thought on that? Also, you said something earlier, if I'm correct, you said something earlier about resting Caleb Williams until the Packers-Bears game again. If I'm right, as a Packers fan, go Pack go, would the only reason to rest Caleb Williams until our next game is to make sure they would win? Also, if you were to bet on the next game that the Packers have to play, I know you're in California, would you put any money on the Packers? I know you're going to have to go and let me go after this, but I'm listening to your show off of my phone right now. So is there any way for you to answer so I can still listen without hanging up and not me hearing your response?
1: Sure. Sure. Yes. We'll let you hang around here for a little bit. Appreciate it. You know, again, we do have other text messages that we got to get to, and I like to do a show here regardless of how many callers we have, but appreciate you calling in. I'll give you the answer here, rapid fire. So again, let's start with what you started and finished with. The Packers playing the Buccaneers this Sunday. Look, I mean, if the Packers lose to Jalen Daniels getting his first NFL start with how bad the Buccaneers had been, even with Baker Mayfield playing quarterback, I know the Packers have a bunch of issues right now. I don't know if I would bet the spread. They're 3.5-point favorites right now, and with the Packers offensive line looking the way it does, as bad as the Tampa Bay Bucs have been, I don't know if the Packers win that game by 4. I would bet them to win the game, though, for sure. If they lose that game, cancel the rest of the season if you're Green Bay. You better beat Jalen Daniels and the Bucs. Then when it comes to what I said about Caleb Williams, look, I'm mostly going off the timeline that we were given by the NFL reporters, and that is a grade 2 hamstring strain, and he's expected to miss 3 to 4 weeks. So even if you backdate that to when he suffered it last Sunday against the Minnesota Vikings on Sunday, September 20th, 3 weeks minimum would be that game against the Packers on October 11th. 4 weeks would be week 6, October 18th, when they play the Falcons. And I said, if Case Keenum plays well enough against the Jets on Sunday, and then in a week from now, we're hearing reports that Caleb Williams feels like he's good enough to play, but maybe he's not 100%. That's where I said the Bears should step in and say, hey, we want you at 100%. We want to rest you. So that's where I would say let Case Keenum play week 5 as well against the Packers. I mean, it's not going to be a make or break game for the Bears. They're at 2-1. Even if they lose on Sunday to the Jets, they're 2-2. It's not like Caleb Williams has to start that game. I think they need to prioritize his health. And that's assuming that he's not 100% by the time that Packers game rolls around in a couple of weeks from now. So, DeMarcus, I appreciate the call. 310-840-4910 is the number to call and the number to text. Yeah. I'm going off the timeline again that we were given with Caleb Williams. Grade 2 hamstring strain, 3 to 4 weeks. So that's why I said that maybe the Bears should consider resting him for that game as well. You know, again, we have a similar situation that played out with the Yankees. Aaron Judge was basically begging to play. He's not 100%. The Yankees never gave an exact timeline, but they said it was a mild grade calf strain. I wanted him out there, but the worst thing that would have happened is if Aaron Judge played in this series against the Red Sox. And what happens if you play with a calf strain? What do you risk of? What's the risk? Ruptured Achilles. That would be the worst thing possible, because then he would be out for all of next year as well. Whether or not there's a baseball season next year, that's not something the Yankees were willing to risk. So as much as I'm disappointed, I wanted to see the Yankees captain out there, I understand it. The Bears have to take the same kind of caution when it comes to Caleb Williams. This isn't week 17 and it's winning in to get into the playoffs. It'll be week 5 against the Packers. He'll be right up on the beginning of that timeline of 3 to 4 weeks, coming off a grade 2 hamstring strain. What could happen if you put him in there too early? Then you could look at a torn hamstring, and then his season is done. That is the last thing the Bears need. So assuming Case Keenum plays well on Sunday, win or loss, but he plays okay, he should probably start against the Packers as well. But yeah, for your Green Bay Packers, you better not lose to Jalen Daniels and the Buccaneers. 310-840-4910. All right, let's get to my college football top 5 takeaways from the weekend here. Number 1 is that Texas beating Tennessee, the Longhorns defense is absolutely for real. I'm a Notre Dame fan. I picked them to win the national championship before the season, but I did say, if it's not the Irish, I think it'll be the Texas Longhorns. And part of the reason is because of that defense. And Colin Simmons might be a top 5 pick. He broke the school record for sacks in a game, 5.5 sacks in that win against Tennessee. He's got 7.5 now for the season through 4 games. He is probably certainly going to be a top 10 pick in the NFL draft. He might be a top 5 pick. But also in that same vein, the kid's got to grow up and the kid's got to mature. I mean, he was one of 2 Texas players that got penalized for unsportsmanlike conduct. And if you saw it on social media, Colin Simmons, the pass rusher for Texas, was the guy that simulated, let's just say, taking a leak. Right? And what you proceed to do before taking the leak. So I saw a lot of people blasting idiotic move. Steve Sarkisian said it's unacceptable. He actually took him out of the game briefly after that happened. I will say, though, we do got to pump the brakes. There are people calling for him to be suspended. I don't think it needs to be that serious. You know, what Desmond Stevens did to Dante Moore, we're going to get to that in a second. That cheap shot and then taunting Oregon and their fans and yucking it up on the sideline afterwards, like, that's worthy of a one-game suspension. And USC did suspend him. Isaiah Colin Simmons doing what he did, I don't think we need to suspend the kid. I mean, it's a talking to. If there is a world where you can find college players out of their NIL bankroll, then yeah, it should be done. Maybe he gets benched for the first quarter of next week for Texas, but I don't think he needs to be suspended for an entire game. I think that would be a little bit over the line. What he did was stupid, but, and by the way, they don't play again until the Red River Shootout with Oklahoma. So I got a pretty strong feeling he's not going to be suspended, nor do I think he should be. All right, let's get to that USC-Oregon game from the weekend. And if you didn't see it by now, the hit on Dante Moore, it was a late hit. It looked like a cheap shot. I wanted to give the benefit of the doubt to Desmond Stevens until I saw, like I said, him celebrating afterwards, you know, doing like the Ducks wing celebration. It's like, all you got to do is turn around. You see that the quarterback that you hit is lying there motionless, out cold, like knocked out from a late hit that you delivered. And look, football is a brutal, violent sport. There are times where guys get knocked out with concussions and it looks rough and you get the fencing response and it looks really ugly. And you know that a football player wasn't intentionally trying to hurt them. It's the nature of the game. But after that happens and there's 4, 5, 6, 10 seconds goes by and Desmond Stevens is celebrating, taunting on the field and then goes over to the sideline. He's dapping teammates up while they're tending to Dante Moore and you got the entire Oregon team taking a knee around him because they're concerned about his well-being and he has to get stretchered off the field. I mean, that is brutal. Desmond Stevens needs to get suspended, has been suspended, and I thought maybe that was the worst. Like, that was the most egregious actions of that night, but take a listen to what the USC radio booth was saying while this was going on right after that hit from Desmond Stevens on Dante Moore. Take a listen.
3: He did not try to slide feet first, and Stevens went in helmet first, but he kind of ran into Dante Moore, who ducked into that hit.
4: For him,
3: I did not see him put his feet out first. I saw him dive forward. And not
5: he's laying feet first.
3: Yeah, he is now because they spun him around.
5: No,
3: I want to see the replay. Here he goes down into it. Yeah, not a feet first slide, more of a knee slide. It didn't look like targeting on the replay to us.
1: Oh, I mean, that's brutal. I mean, you couldn't be more off base. That can't be a more delusional take. And look, that's Pete Arbogast, the USC radio play-by-play guy. I've produced shows before I started hosting my own shows. You know, a couple years ago, I had Pete Arbogast on. Seems like a nice guy. Seems like a nice guy for all intents and purposes. But in that moment, you can't be more wrong. And I'll just say this, because again, Pete Arbogast seems like a nice guy. I think he absolutely 1,000% regrets his comments in that moment. First of all, completely got it wrong, saying that it wasn't a feet first slide and then trying to double down and saying, well, it was a knee slide. I mean, that was as clear cut as targeting as you could have it. And then to not comment on what Desmond Stevens was doing afterwards, that's real bad. That's just really bad. And, you know, again, I don't think I need to eviscerate him more than he's probably been eviscerated all week on social media. That's bad. All right, moving on. Number 3, Jaden Baugh. Is an animal. Florida Gators romping over Ole Miss and Trinidad Chambliss after their emotional win against LSU. And I think the main takeaway about that game and about the SEC and about college football, just like the NFL, it's turning into a week-to-week sport. You know, continue to get used to this. One team looks like a world beater one week. The next week, they get pummeled by 24 points. When you got as many ranked teams in the same conferences, and the SEC is chock full of them. The Big Ten's got a bunch of teams ranked in the top 20 as well, and they're playing each other week in and week out. You know, college football and football in general, just like fights, man, just like boxing fights, it's all dependent on the matchup, and that was a tough matchup for Ole Miss. Jaden Ball has turned and put himself in the Heisman conversation. And Ole Miss beats LSU, beat Lane Kiffin, and then they go on the road and they get smashed by Florida, who really didn't have an impressive win on the season before that game. But Jaden Ball's got 600 rushing yards through four games to go with 11 touchdowns. That young man is something special and a player to keep an eye on. All right, really quickly, let's rip through these last two. Number four, Kamario Taylor, in my opinion, is undoubtedly going to be the number one NFL draft pick in 2028. Not this upcoming year, because he's only a sophomore. He's got to play at least another two seasons. But the quarterback from Mississippi State, Kamario Taylor, is a young man that you absolutely need to familiarize yourself with. If you like watching college football on Saturdays, you need to watch the Mississippi State Bulldogs, because this kid's got it, man. He's 6'4", 230, and he's not, again, like a lot of quarterbacks that it feels like running is their crutch. He can run. He doesn't often run. He's a pure pocket passer, and he has got a rocket of an arm, but he's got the touch to make every throw. He's already got 1,200 passing yards through four games, 14 touchdowns. This kid is freaking special. I think he's going to be the number one pick in the draft in April of 2028. And you're going to see him noon Eastern, national TV against Alabama on Saturday. And the way that Alabama's defense looks, I think Kamario Taylor and Mississippi State at home can absolutely win that game. I think he'll put up big numbers. I think he'll put up big numbers against LSU. And I can't wait to watch him on Halloween take on number one Texas. Kamario Taylor, get ready for that young man to become a star. And then finally, number five, Marcel Reed, on the other hand, is a player that had a lot of promise going into this season. I think he ended Texas A&M's season over the weekend. They got blown out by LSU a week after they got blown out at home by Kentucky. He's completing just 55% of his passes. He's already thrown four interceptions, and he's taken nine sacks. Going into his senior year, this was a young man that could have put himself absolutely firmly in the first round conversation of the NFL draft. I think not only has he knocked himself out of the first round, I don't even know if he gets taken before the fourth round. His draft stock has plummeted. It's been a tough last 2 weeks for Marcel Reed and the last tough 2 weeks for Texas A&M. 310-840-4910. More of your phone calls and texts when we come back. Plus, LeBron James comments about the Knicks, absolutely lip service and nothing more. I'll explain when we come back. I'm Pat Boyle. 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
1: All right, welcome on back. 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I'm Pat Boyle. Phone number to join the show, 310-840-4910. We got a couple of text messages to get to here in just a bit. Get you an update on Yankees Sox in a couple of minutes as well. But that's something I was dying to get off my chest yesterday, and I got to talk about it right now really quickly. Actually, we'll get you an update on Yankees Sox right now because Ben Rice just went to dead center, 425 feet, gone. On one of the first pitches he sees after the Red Sox go to the bullpen, and it's 2-0 Yankees in the bottom of the fifth. All right. LeBron James spoke at Media Day for the Philadelphia 76ers yesterday, and he's fully committed to the bald head now, which floored me. Felt like we probably should have seen this 3-4 years ago from LeBron, but I like it. Finally embracing it. And as a diehard Knicks fan, I'm still soaking in the NBA championship, the title that they won back in June. I feel very, very confident about the Knicks' ability to repeat this year. And, you know, LeBron had the audacity to confirm what we had heard from his agent Rich Paul a few months ago, where he had the whiteboard and all the teams that LeBron was considering playing for. And he said, well, if the Knicks didn't win a title, there would be no whiteboard. He'd be playing in the Garden. I thought, well, that's one thing coming from Rich Paul. I want to hear it from LeBron. And, well, LeBron said it first day as a Sixer on the media days. He talking about the Knicks.

0: couldn't stop talking about the Knicks. LeBron said, quote, I had visions of playing in the Garden and finishing my career in the Garden. One of the best places I've ever played. I think it's the number one arena in the world as far as for a basketball player. But after they beat San Antonio, I was like, hey, I couldn't do it. And he said the potential backlash from joining the Knicks after they had won the title rendered the idea a non-starter. He said, quote, y'all wouldn't have let me lay that down at all. But much respect to the Knicks, obviously. An unbelievable team, unbelievable player. Shout out Jalen Brunson. I love that guy. He's unbelievable. But yeah, I'm happy where I'm at. And I'm looking forward to it. Yeah, his comments are lip service. You know, here's the thing. LeBron, as a Knicks fan, we needed you back in 2010 when you made your decision and you decided to go to Miami. When you could have went to the New York Knicks and you teased the Knicks. Your comments are lip service, and I can't wait for the Knicks to smash his last dream of winning an NBA title into smithereens this year and next year if he comes back with the Sixers. All right, Hot or Cold's up next. I'm Pat Boyle.
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26: 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You can listen to the show on the Westwood One Sports app or the Odyssey app or Sirius XM Channel 260 or any of the hundreds of local affiliates that we are currently on right now throughout North America. Final hour of the show, we normally go open phone lines. Anything you want to discuss? We've talked heavily so far tonight about the Bears and that ass kicking they delivered against the Eagles last night on Monday Night Football. 310-840-4910. Case Keenum must start again on Sunday. Ben Johnson, masterclass. I got to give him his kudos. Got to give him his credit. That's not a game that a team that That's not a game that a non-playoff team wins. So I guess I have to admit I was wrong about the Bears. Barring another Caleb Williams injury later this year, they're going to the playoffs. Their defense, they're still getting turnovers, and their defense has improved even when they're not getting turnovers. I think what they've put on the on tape the last 2 weeks is more indicative of the defense they'll be than what happened in the first week when only scoring 59 points is the reason why they beat the Carolina Panthers. Meanwhile, the Eagles, they got a lot of problems that I don't think are fixable. I don't believe in Nick Sirianni at all. And their defense has absolutely zero pass rush. You want to talk about any of the MLB postseason games? We've broken down the first two. We've been keeping you updated minute by minute on the Yankees and the Red Sox, and we'll get you set for Cubs-Padres, which is about to start in about 10 minutes from now. So 310-840-4910 is the number to call. It's the number to text. You can hit me up on Twitter as well, at PatBoyle44. Let's get a text message in here before we do some hot or cold with Brandon Combs. Neil from Vancouver weighs in and says, "What's good, guys? Astros, 81-81 record, and they're on their last life tomorrow. Let's put them to bed and call it a day. The AL West and the AL teams are in tough against the NL teams. Great time of year, boys." Yeah, you're damn right, Neil, and nothing would give me more joy as a Yankee fan than to see the Astros get knocked out by the White Sox tomorrow, go 2-0, and eliminate them from the postseason. Cam Schlittler, another strikeout. 10 strikeouts through 6 shutout innings. If there was a way to one-up the performance that he put forth last year against the Red Sox. He might do it. Last year, though, tough to ever beat that. That was an iconic, legendary performance. Game 3 of the wild card last year, and Cam Schlittler pitched 8 shutout innings with 12 strikeouts in a winner-take-all game in his first postseason appearance. It was 8 shutout innings with 12 strikeouts. He's not too far off tonight. 6 innings of 1-hit ball with 10 strikeouts. The only problem is he's at 107 pitches. So that might be the end for him. I wish managers would still be a little bit old school at times. I would love to put Cam Schlittler back out there, but I'm just looking at his game log this season. I mean, he's right up on the most pitches he's thrown all year long. He threw 106 pitches twice. So if I had to guess, he's probably out of the game. And what is another 15 pitches going to end up making him injured, you know, causing an injury down the road? Who the hell knows, right? I mean, the baseball analytics, the baseball nerds will probably tell you that they have an answer, but Yankees do have a 2-0 lead going to the bottom of the 6th. RBI single from Austin Wells, solo shot to dead center field for Rice baby, Ben Rice, who had 41 in the regular season, adds 1 in the postseason. They've already knocked Peyton Tolley out of the game. Yankees lead it 2-0. We'll see if it's going to be Cam Schlittler in the 7th or if the final 9 outs will have to be gotten by the bullpen. 310-840-4910. All righty. Monty is saying he did his job, Pat. Let the pen take it. Yeah, well, here's the thing. I don't trust most bullpens. Unless I had the Padres bullpen as my bullpen, I don't trust any bullpen. I'd like to see Cam Schlittler out there for another inning. At least let him start the next inning, but he probably is done. All right, let's get producer Brandon Combs in the mix for some hot or cold. And Combs, first, let's get a temperature check for you, brother. How you feeling? Moments away from first pitch, Cubs, Padres, Matthew Boyd going up against the Padres ace, Michael King. How you feeling as a Cubs fan? Where you at?
2: Little nervous, but, you know, again, I'm going into this postseason with not a ton of expectations for this Cubs team, so I'm just going to try to enjoy the ride. I do think that the Cubs have a good shot of beating the Padres. I do think that as long as the offense is hitting, the pitching has been great over the last month of the season for the Cubs. It's been the offense that's been the worry. So we'll see who shows up. We'll see what Padres offense shows up. They tend to disappear right as the playoffs start. So we'll see. We'll see who shows up. It's going to be fun, man. I'm excited to watch this game. I'm excited to see Matthew Boyd against Michael King. Pitcher's Park, too. So, especially at night, San Diego plays big. So, we'll see what happens.
26: Do you think that benefits the Cubs that this is a pitcher's park, considering yes. How elite of an offense they've had all year, although the Padres do have the number one offense in the month of September in terms of OPS?
2: Yes, because the Cubs are a better defensive team. So, when you play in a pitcher's ballpark, you want the better defense, and that's what the Cubs are. The Cubs are probably, to me, I think the Cubs are probably a top 2, if not the top defensive team in all of baseball. I don't think they have a hole at any one of their positions, maybe unless, you know, say a Suzuki in right field is probably the weakest link defensively for this Cubs team. But for the most part, there's not a hole on this team defensively.
26: Okay. All right, Combs, before we get to hot or cold, I just want to get to a quick caller here. 310-840-4910. Steve in Baltimore next up on BetMGM tonight. Steve-O, what's up, man? How you doing? Steve? Steve going once?
3: He dropped.
26: Steve going twice. Lee saying he dropped. All right. Steve literally just got on hold like a minute ago. So that's, I don't know.
2: He's like, I ain't waiting for you.
26: You don't have patience to wait 1 minute? I mean, my gosh. Caller's getting testy.
2: Maybe he
26: today.
2: Went
26: I love you guys.
2: A dead zone, Pat.
26: Maybe he did.
2: A dead zone on his cell phone.
26: We had the Tamarcus in Wisconsin before saying, hey, man, you know, let me talk. It's like, no, you get your point out, and then that's it. And then I go, and if there's need for back and forth, we go. But hemming and hawing just to get out one question. My God. Please. Be a little bit better. All right. Let's get to some hot or cold, Combs. What do you got?
2: Let's do it. And let's stay right there in baseball. Let's stay in your neck of the woods with the New York Yankees. I've got to ask you this because I've got to know, hot or cold, Aaron Boone is out as manager if the Yankees do not at least make the World Series.
3: Cold. I mean, this is a pretty easy one. Cold. Aaron Boone's coming back for another year. I think as long as the Yankees beat the Red Sox, honestly, and honestly, even if they don't beat the Red Sox, I'd be surprised if Aaron Boone isn't back for 2027. It's just the way that the Yankees like to do things. Brandon, Brian Cashman's got a ton of trust in Boone and the way they like to do things, the hierarchy that they have set up where, you know, again, the Yankees, they're very analytical thinking. They're very forward thinking. So, again, I'm sure there's a lot of decisions that are predetermined by the front office. And I think the decisions that are made by Aaron Boone and the culture that the Yankees have had and the fact that they win 90 to 95 games almost every single year. And I mean, Boone's won 100 games already a couple of times. And the fact that he's been to a World Series, you know, I think if you need an excuse for why you would want Aaron Boone to come back, or if you need to make an excuse for the Yankees, like Aaron Judge isn't on this wild card roster. You know, again, they've had some injuries. And again, so has every other team. I personally like Aaron Boone. I think he's fine as a manager of the Yankees. I think at a certain point, you know, the players need to step up and perform. And I've just watched too many Yankee seasons end in October because they just cannot hit with runners in scoring position. Or, like, you know, again, 2 years ago when they lose to the Dodgers in the World Series, Joe Kelly and everybody else on the Dodgers came out and they're like, yeah, we knew they'd play Yankee baseball. They'd kick the ball around. They would make mistakes. That's, if anything, that's on the front office for building a team where guys were playing out of position, building a team that wasn't that good defensively. Now, there's only so many things a manager can do. And I think Aaron Boone gets a bad rap at times for being a bad in-game manager, the bullpen decisions, you know, when to bunt. Small ball. I mean, I criticized Boone literally just before. I thought he should have had Anthony Volpe bunt with first and second, nobody out. But, I mean, there is not a single manager in baseball that gets every decision right. So, that plus the fact that I feel like I have a pretty decent understanding of how the Yankees operate. And I think as long as they win this series against the Red Sox, they could lose to the Rays in the ALDS and it'll feel like a gut punch and it'll feel like it'll be the worst thing ever. But I don't think Aaron Boone will be out as manager, so I'm going to go cold. I don't think he needs to make the World Series to keep his job.
2: So I'm with you. Like, I think Aaron Boone is a fantastic manager. I think Brian Cashman is a different story, and I've said this. I've been saying this since probably about 2015, that Brian Cashman is probably one of the most overrated general managers in all of baseball. I don't understand some of the moves that he makes, some of the moves that he tries to make, all of that stuff. But my thing with Aaron Boone, and the reason why I put this in hot or cold tonight, is the back and forth that he's had recently with the Aaron Judge injury. Mm. The Aaron Judge saying one thing and Boone saying another thing, and it seems like Aaron Judge is frustrated with the way that Boone is handling it. Now, this could just be the case of a player wants to play and a manager's trying to protect the player and the manager's trying to make sure that that the player stays healthy long term, right? This could be that case. But if you've got Aaron Judge frustrated with Aaron Boone and he wants Aaron Boone gone, don't you think Aaron Boone is gone? Because that's what I'm getting. Like, that's how I'm sensing this back and forth between these two is going. And it just seems to me like there's more frustration there and that there might be something behind the scenes that we may not know about just yet. And maybe Aaron Judge is going to ask for a new voice in this locker room if they do not make the World Series.
3: I think there's a lot that goes on behind the scenes that we don't know, or we're not made privy to as baseball fans, as to what transpired in the decision to keep Aaron Judge off the roster and the comments that were made not only by him, but Aaron Boone. I'll just say this, Combs. I've talked to some people, and that was not solely an Aaron Boone decision. to keep Aaron, not even close to being solely an Aaron Boone decision, to keep Judge off the roster. And a lot of the times, what Aaron Boone says is relayed to him by the medical team, you know, the physios that the Yankees have, and the front office in terms of the messaging and the communication of things, and in terms of how they want to handle injuries. As I'll say it time and time again, when it comes to Boone, again, he's a baseball lifer. His family all played in the big leagues. His brothers, his dad. I think if it was up to Aaron Boone and Judge is basically begging to play, I think he'd be on the roster.
2: Okay. It just seems, and maybe I'm just reading it wrong, but have you not seen what I've seen?
3: I know it's very easy to read it like that, but it's not just Boone like getting a slip from the Yankees doctors and saying, oh, mild grade calf strain. Yeah, I'm going to go ahead and make the decision that he's not going to be on the roster. And damn whatever Aaron Judge says. And then Judge says, I don't know why he would say that. There's a lot more that goes into that. But yes, I can understand just off of those two comments on back-to-back days how it could appear that way. I really don't truly think there's any kind of tension. Now, everything that I've heard of, Judge likes Boone. Judge likes the way that the team locker room is and the culture in the clubhouse. So, yeah, again, like I said, I think as long as the Yankees beat the Red Sox, he's for sure coming back. And even if they don't beat the Red Sox, I would say it's likely that Aaron Boone is back next year.
2: All right, let's go on to the NFL. And this one's going to come from our video producer, Monty. Ben Johnson is the best offensive coach in the NFL. Hot or cold?
3: Ooh, best offensive coach in the NFL. Let's see. You know what? No. Cold. Hold on. I'm not going Andy Reid. I've given Ben Johnson a massive amount of credit today on this show, Combs. I even literally said, hand up, I was wrong. The win that the Bears had last night, that's not a non-playoff team that gets that win. So I think they're going to the playoffs. 3 weeks in, I'm already saying I was wrong. There's Ben Johnson masterclass. He trusted Case Keenum. He devised a game plan that none of us thought would happen, where it's Case Keenum as the focal point. I give him a ton of credit. But what he did as the offensive coordinator and now as the head coach, what Joe Brady's doing with Josh Allen and the Buffalo Bills offense this year, it looks like it's going to be historic. They've scored 101 points through three games. I know the Bears scored 59 in week one. I know they played in a monsoon in week two. Bills haven't had to play in a monsoon yet this year. But they put up 36 on Houston, 41 with ease against Detroit. They turned the ball over five times and still scored 24 against the Chargers. Joe Brady, I think, has to be probably a little bit higher than Ben Johnson in terms of offensive, just the numbers that the offense puts up. And I would still slightly have Kyle Shanahan ahead of Ben Johnson, maybe if only because of his experience. Maybe if, again, only because he's done it for a longer time. And he doesn't have the big game chops, right? Both as a head coach and the offense coordinator of the Atlanta Falcons when they blew the 28-3. Knows how to blow leads in big games, but that offensive system is tried and true, and it's been copied by many. They also have scored more points than the Bears so far. I'd probably give the slightest of leans to Sean McVay as being a better offensive coach than Ben Johnson, but he's undoubtedly in the top five already. And I won't ridicule you, even if you're a Bears fan, for saying that you think he's in the top three, top two. I can't say he's the best offensive coach in the NFL right now.
2: Fernando Tatis just let off with a home run.
3: Ooh, jeez.
2: Oh, PCA almost robbed it.
3: Well, Monty's going streaking.
2: Just got over his glove. Anyway,
5: Look,
2: you put out a bunch of names there. You know, Joe Brady, fantastic coach. What they're doing, you're right. I mean, it's unbelievable through the first 3 weeks with that offense. Sean McVay, Kyle Shanahan, Andy Reid, all those guys are great offensive minds. I don't know that any of them, due to the Eagles, with Case Keenum, what Ben Johnson did to the Eagles last night with Case Keenum. Like, I don't know that would be a thing. And that's what I'm getting at with it. Like, that's what I'm looking at when I talk about this. And yes, that home run ball definitely hits off of PCA's glove, the back of PCA's glove, as he's trying to rob the home run. But that's what I get from it, because I don't know that these guys could do that with it, because I've never seen them do something like that before, right? Like, you have, I've seen Sean McVay. We just watched Sean McVay lose a game in the fashion that they did to Denver. So I don't know that when you put Ben Johnson, what Ben Johnson is able to do now, let's say next week, let's say they do decide to start Tyson Bagent, and he wins 3 football games this year already in 4 weeks with 3 different quarterbacks. And like his scheme and the things that he thinks about is Manny Machado goes yard too. Holy mother of God.
3: I'm going streaking now too.
2: Not going to lose my mind. I don't know that Ben, I don't know how you look at Ben Johnson as anything but the best offensive coach in the NFL when he's able to do what he did last night. I for me personally, regardless of whether I was a Bears or not, had this been any other team, I would have been saying the same thing. I mean, that masterclass of coaching, and it wasn't just Ben Johnson, because I mean, Dennis Allen did a masterclass of coaching yesterday as well. I mean, it was just great on both sides of the ball for the Chicago Bears. But as when it comes to being an offensive mind and when to know what strings to pull and the things to do, like, yeah, I do. I think Ben Johnson is the best offensive NFL coach right now.
3: Cam Schlittler still in the game, gets Wilson Contreras the line out. They keep him in the game. 6 pitch at bat. Willier Abreu, line drive single to right field. He's coming out. But I got to give Aaron Boone a massive amount of credit. He just rode his horse as far as he possibly could. The fastball had a 97, a couple of those pitches. It's definitely time for Cam Schlittler to come out. He exits after 6 1/3, 2 hits, no runs, 10 strikeouts, and 117 pitches. That's a W for old school baseball there. Now we'll see. Paul Blackburn's coming in. The tying run is now at the plate. So let's see if the Yankees bullpen can clean it up. Combs, let me just remind you, last year, you know, because it's, I understand recency bias can be a hell of a drug. Let me remind you, because, and don't get me wrong, but Ben Johnson masterclass last night with Case Keenum, making him the focal point. I thought it was fantastic. Let me remind you, last year, week 5, NFL season, the 49ers going up against the Rams on a short week on Thursday Night Football. The Rams were a big favorite because not only did Brock Purdy out for the game, so was George Kittle, so was... Who was the 49ers' number one receiver last year? Why am I blanking on this? Bear with me 1 second.
2: Who's number one wide receiver?
3: Oh, Juwan. Well, he was technically the number one receiver. Juwan Jennings was out. George Kittle was out. Ricky Pearsall obviously had gotten shot, wasn't ready to play yet. And so their top 2 receivers going into that game was Kendrick Bourne and DeMarcus Robinson. And you had Mac Jones playing quarterback on a short week on the road against the Rams. Mac Jones threw for 342 yards and 2 touchdowns. And the San Francisco 49ers put up 407 yards of offense and beat the Rams. And you don't think that rivals what Ben Johnson did last night?
2: No. Mac Jones was a 15th overall pick in the draft. Oh. Mac Jones came from an organization that completely mishandled his situation.
3: Case Keenum played an NFC title game.
2: And Case Keenum was good. Case Keenum was good in college. But Case Keenum, Mac Jones wasn't 38 coming off of a game that where he hasn't played in 3 years.
3: He looks 38.
2: Stop it. Mac Jones is a 15th overall pick. And Mac Jones was in an organization with the New England Patriots that just misused him. And everybody knew that. And that's why I felt like it was a great move for the San Francisco 49ers.
3: And where is Mac Jones right now? Where is Mac Jones right now? Exactly. Still the backup. Nobody else picked him up because he's not that good. That's just Kyle Shanahan making magic.
2: Stop it. It's not the same. Come on. And who did they beat in that game?
3: The Rams. Matthew Stafford in the midst of an MVP season with the Rams fully healthy. Kyron Williams, Devontae Adams, Puka Nacua all played in that game. Their full defensive unit. Like, I'm looking at the box score. Kobe Durant, Puna Ford, Quentin Lake, Cam Curl, Landman, Jared Verse, Omar Spates, Kobe Turner. Like, all their guys played.
2: I understand that. But here's the thing. And this is what drives me nuts when people get into arguments about offenses and all of this stuff. Mac Jones wasn't playing against Matt Stafford. Mac Jones was playing against the Rams defense. Matt Stafford isn't playing against Mac Jones. He's playing against the Niners defense. So I get it. I get what you're saying. Again, it's just not the same thing.
3: That sounds like a concession of defeat.
2: That's not a concession of defeat. At all. That's telling you that it's not the same. Mac Jones last year coming into a game and performing well with that team, with that offense. Yes. Is it a good job by Kyle Shanahan to have his backup quarterback ready? Yes. But let me ask you a question. Is Case Keenum the backup for the Bears? No.
3: No, he's the third string.
2: Backup to the backup. When was the last time Case Keenum played a football game?
3: 3 years.
2: Okay.
3: What about Kevin Stefanski taking Joe Flacco off the couch and in just those games he played put up MVP caliber numbers and the Browns go to the playoffs? Should I say Kevin Stefanski's the best offense coach in the NFL? Has he did that?
2: Kevin Stefanski is a two-time coach of the year, yes. If you said that Kevin Stefanski is one of the best offensive coaches in the NFL, hell, if you said he's the best offensive coach in the NFL, I'm not arguing with you.
3: His offense wasn't too good in the first 2 weeks with Cooper Rush.
2: I'm not arguing with you with your point of whether or not you have Joe Brady or Sean McVay or anybody else ahead of Ben Johnson. There are a lot of really good offensive minds in the NFL. For me, watching what Ben Johnson did last night, and there's arguments to be made, obviously, for all of these coaches, Andy Reid included. Watching what I watched last night and watching how shell-shocked the Eagles were all night long. For me, Ben Johnson, I don't know if any of those other coaches do what Ben Johnson did last night.
3: I literally just gave you two examples in the last 3 years of the NFL.
2: Not the same.
3: Oh, come on.
2: It's not the same.
3: So Joe Flacco coming literally out of retirement and having to learn Kevin Stefanski's offense on the fly and taking him to the playoffs and putting up MVP caliber numbers, where if you map that out to a full season, he would have thrown for over 4,000 yards and 40 touchdowns. That's not the same as what Ben Johnson did with a quarterback that was already on his roster.
2: Joe Flacco had just played the year prior.
3: Okay, doesn't mean he didn't come out of retirement. Doesn't mean that he was even on the Browns roster.
2: So if Joe Flacco comes out in 2029 and then Kevin Stefanski takes him to the playoffs, sure. Then we can talk. It's not the same, Pat. It's just not. And you know it's not. You're trying to make it the same because you want to argue with me. And that's what you want to do. It's not the same. You know it's not the same.
3: No, I don't want to argue with you because we have to go to break. But you need to realize that I gave Ben Johnson all of his flowers. And you're always trying to take it one step further. I can't with you. We got to break. 310. We also have a ton of phone callers on hold. 310-840-4910. So we've got folks wanting to call about Ben Johnson and Combs. We've got some folks wanting to call about Notre Dame. So we'll get to both of those when we come back. 310-840-4910. We'll also get you an update on Yankees, Sox, and Cubs, Padres. That's producer Brandon Combs. I'm Pat Boyle. 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
1: 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I'm Pat Boyle. Phone number to join the show, 310-840-4910. It's your calls here in just one moment. Literally 1 minute, we'll get to your phone calls. Hang tight. Get you a quick baseball postseason scoreboard update. A couple of 2-0 games across the board at the Yankee Stadium in the Bronx. Yanks still up 2-0. It's been 2-0 since Ben Rice's solo shot in the bottom of the fifth. Cam Schlittler, take a freaking bow, my man. The guy that's going to win the Cy Young Award proved it again tonight. Dominated the Red Sox in that winner-take-all game 3 last year in the wild card. He dominates the Red Sox again tonight. 6 1/3, 2 hits, no runs, 10 strikeouts, 117 pitches. Aaron Boone let him ride as long as he could, and then he brings in Paul Blackburn, the ground ball pitcher, and oh, baby, like the doctor ordered it, an inning-ending double play. Yankees right now have runners on first and second with nobody out, trying to add on to what seems like a comfortable 2-0 lead, but that could change in the blink of an eye. Would definitely love to see some more Yankees runs here. But they lead the Sox 2-0 in the bottom of the seventh. Meanwhile, Padres jump out to an early 2-0 lead. Solo shots from Fernando Tatis and Manny Machado off Matthew Boyd have the Padres up on the Cubbies 2-0 at Petco Park in the bottom of the second. Michael King, 2 innings, 2 strikeouts so far, has yet to allow a base runner. We'll see if that Cubs offense can get themselves in it. They're in an early hole down 2-0. All right, 310-840-4910. Let's get to Mr. Positive, who's next up in Michigan here on BetMGM tonight. Mr. Positive, how you doing?
2: Dynamic duo, boom shakalaka. Pat, I hope your workouts are going great. I'm sure they are. I got to tell you, Ben is a genius. You got to understand, he's methodical. I mean, he made Case Keenum look like an MVP. Case was on a roll. He was surgical. His precision. And here's the thing that you've got to understand. It's the way he was in Detroit. If you're looking at the top three best coaches or offensive minds, easily he is, because what he did for the Lions. After he left the Lions, look what happened to the Lions. It's there. He's the, just
1: their offense
2: starting.
1: Is fine. Hold on, Mr. Positive. Let me jump in, because yeah. I've seen a lot of that, and I think it's wrong. No, you say look what happened to the Lions. The Lions' offense has not dropped off one bit. It's the defense that is completely garbage right now for Detroit. Ben Johnson was the offense coordinator. He left, so last year was the first year without him, running the offense. And at first, it was, I want to say Morton. I always forget his name because he's very forgettable. I believe it was John Morton. Yes, John Morton. He took over as the offense coordinator. He replaced Ben Johnson. November of last year, Dan Campbell relieves him of the play calling duties. And Dan Campbell was like, yeah, you know what? I just don't think our offense is in a good place. I'm going to call the plays. Dan Campbell had never called plays at the NFL level in his life. Last year, the end of the season, Lions, fifth in the NFL in total yards per game, fifth in the NFL in total points per game. Their offense did not drop off one bit. They've been a top five unit every year, whether Ben Johnson's been there or not. So far through 3 games, it's early. The Detroit Lions, top 10 in the NFL in yards per game. The Detroit Lions, number 3 in the NFL in points per game. So that's, don't get me wrong, he's great. He's a great offensive play caller. But the Lions offense literally has not suffered one bit without him.
2: Oh, Pat, point well taken. You schooled me. Hey, way to go, everybody. Go for your dreams. Thanks, Pat.
1: All right, Mr. Positive, we appreciate it, man. You want to say I schooled you, that's fine. I just, like, if you want to say the Lions aren't as good of a team because Ben Johnson left, yeah, he wasn't calling defense. He was calling the offense. You want to say, all right, maybe the Lions offense was number 5 last year, but they were number 1 or number 2 with Ben Johnson before that, calling the plays every year. Let's find out really quickly, because I don't think they were. They were close. Ben Johnson started calling the plays in what, 2023? right? If I'm not mistaken, he spent 2 years or 3 years as the NFL as the offense coordinator for the Lions. Three. So 2022, his first year calling the plays. In 2022, the Detroit Lions, fifth in points per game, fourth in yards per game. 2023, the Lions, fifth in points per game, third in yards per game. 2024, number one in points per game, number two in yards per game. Okay. So in his final year as the offensive coordinator, you can make the argument they were the best offense in football. Last year, Ben Johnson leaves. John Morton is the offensive coordinator. Dan Campbell essentially fires him midway through the season, takes over the play calling duties, which he had never done before, and the Lions finished fourth in points per game, fifth in yards per game. And this year, they're third in points per game and ninth in yards per game so far. It's, I mean, really not that much of a drop-off. And again, you consider the first 2 years of Ben Johnson, they're in the exact same spot. 2024 is final year? Yeah, they took it to another level. But the reason the Lions are a struggling team right now is because their defense. Aaron Glenn is the guy that they really sorely miss. 310-840-4910. Let's get to Jay in Miami, who's next up on BetMGM tonight. What's going on, Jay? How you doing?
3: Hey, I'm doing all right, Pat. How you doing?
1: Good, brother. What's going on, man? What do you got?
3: Just heard you said before you were a big Notre Dame fan and you had picked them to win it all this year. Jumping a little bit ahead of ourselves here, I know Miami, hopefully, I think, should take care of business against Clemson and Florida State. And hopefully also Notre Dame has a big one coming up against BYU, and they should handle their business as well. But take off your homer hat. I just wanted to hear your honest opinion and what you feel is going to go down in that Miami-Notre Dame game. If you don't mind leaving me on hold, I'm listening to you.
1: Yep, we'll leave you on hold, Jay. I appreciate the call, man. I'm assuming Jay in Miami, I'm assuming he is a Miami Hurricanes fan. So, friendly shot across the bow. I could take it. It's all good. I just love the preemptive. Take off the homer hat and give me your analysis. Yes, I might be a Notre Dame fan. I do think they are the best team in college football, and I think that will become evident by the end of the season. I think CJ Carr is going to win the Heisman. Now, right now, he's not. If the season was four games old, it would either be Trinidad Chambliss or Jaden Paul. Maybe Kamario Taylor would be in the conversation for sure. Am I missing anybody? Oh, Jeremiah Smith. How could I forget? He would win the Heisman if the season ended today. The Ohio State receiver, who might be the number one overall pick in next year's draft if the Dolphins end up picking number one. I don't know if they would draft a quarterback. Honestly, draft a receiver because they don't have any. You make the argument the Dolphins, I know it's early. You can make the argument the Dolphins should draft Jeremiah Smith at number one overall versus any quarterback in the upcoming class. And yes, that includes Trinidad Chambliss. Let me just get that out there. So again, I do think CJ Carr, though, will win the Heisman because I think Notre Dame is going to play a bunch of bigger games as the season goes forward. And I think the Irish will go undefeated. And yes, so I think they're going to beat Miami. That is going to be one of the games of the year, if not the game of the year, though, because I do believe both teams will be unbeaten going into that. Notre Dame's going to steamroll Belichick in North Carolina. They're going to steamroll Stanford, and I think they will get a test from BYU, but I think they beat them. They'll take care of Navy. Notre Dame will be 8-0 going into that game against Miami, and yes, I mean, I think the Hurricanes beat Dabo Sweeney and Clemson. They've got way too much talent. Florida State is mid. Pitt is mid. They'll beat North Carolina. Both Notre Dame and Miami will be 8-0 going into that November 7th game. They're number 3 and number 4 right now in the country. They might be number 1 and number 2 if Texas and or Georgia loses. That could be number 1 versus number 2 undefeated that late into the season. That would be it. It's going to be a hell of a game. And I got to give Darian Mensa an immense amount of credit. I got Mark Fletcher. You know him from last year. Malachi Toney, second best receiver in college football, only behind Jeremiah Smith. That trio is about as electric as they come. That's the best trio in college football. Quarterback, running back, wide receiver trio. I'll give it to Miami for sure. But I think the Hurricanes defense is not as good as it was last year. And you can say, Pat, they've given up single-digit points in three of their four games. They've played Stanford, Florida A&M, and Central Michigan. The other one was Wake Forest, where they struggled to put that team away. But Notre Dame and Miami will both go largely untested before that game. But I think Notre Dame's got the better defense. And here's the big difference. It's in South Bend this time. Last year, he had C.J. Carr playing his first game of his college career as a true freshman in a second half that became a monsoon in Miami, and the Hurricanes won by a field goal. They were the most experienced team in college football. That was C.J. Carr's first game. Now, this game's going to be in South Bend, and with the experience that Notre Dame has, I think they win that game. I think it'll be close. I'm not hating on Miami. I think they're a damn good team. They'll be in the college football playoff. That might be their only loss. But I still think Notre Dame's a better team, and hopefully we get a second chapter with those teams playing each other for a national championship in a couple months from now. 310-840-4910. All right, we got to get to our final break. When we come back, one last update on day one of the Major League Baseball postseason. Some final thoughts, your calls, your texts, 310-840-4910. You can hit me up on Twitter at PatBoyle44. 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
4: 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In the NFL, who will keep rolling in week four? And who can turn their season around? Westwood One Sports.
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1: All righty, final couple of minutes here on BetMGM Tonight, Westwood One Sports. I'm Pat Boyle. 310-840-4910. You can hit me up on Twitter at PatBoyle44. Last update here before we turn it over to Linnell Willingham for Westwood One Sports Night. Been a great first day of the playoffs, baby. The postseason is here. Braves big win over the Phillies, 5-3. That Austin Riley three-run bomb saved what could have been a nightmare scenario for them. You would think, hey, this is the got-to-have-it game. Chris Sale on the mound versus Jesus Luzardo making his first start in 3 weeks. I think the Phillies win tomorrow. Christopher Sanchez on the mound. I know he had a rocky September, but again, Braves' starting rotation's been littered with injuries. And outside of Chris Sale, there's not really anybody to confidently hang your hat on. So Tyler Molly's going to get the ball tomorrow for the Braves. Had an ERA of 4 on the season. Came over with the Giants right before the deadline. Had a 2.63 ERA in September, so pitched well. Pitched against the Phillies twice. 6 innings, 2 runs, no earned. And then on September 12th, 7 innings, 6 hits, 1 earned. So pitched really damn good both times. But I think Christopher Sanchez delivers a gem tomorrow. I think that series is going the distance. Meanwhile, as much as I would love to see the White Sox sweep the Astros, I can't see Houston going down 2 games, 2-0 and out. I can't see Houston going 2 and out. I think we're bound for a game 3 in that series as well. I think Hunter Brown pitches well, and I would expect Altuve and Yordan Alvarez to have a big game tomorrow. And then right now, the 2 games going on, the 2 best series, in my opinion, of this first of this wild card round, Yankees and the Red Sox, Cam Schlittler. It has been another masterpiece of a night for the guy that's going to win the AL Cy Young Award. 6 1/3, 2 hits, no runs, 10 strikeouts across 117 pitches. Yankees lead the Red Sox 4-0 in the bottom of the 8th. They got some insurance runs last inning, a Ben Rice RBI single, and then a Luis Garcia double play got another run home. Ben Rice, 3-for-4 with a bomb and 2 ribbies. And George Lombard Jr., the 21-year-old rookie shortstop, he's got 3 hits, and he has scored a run tonight. So the Yankees will send Max Fried to the mound tomorrow to face Sonny Gray. This game not done yet, but we're about to sign off. So hopefully Yanks are going for the mini sweep tomorrow. And then it's very early in San Diego, but the Padres still lead the Cubbies 2-0. Cubs don't have a hit yet off of Mike.

0: Michael King and Fernando Tatis and Manny Machado both left the yard in the first inning for the Padres. If that does go the way of San Diego, game two for the Cubbies tomorrow. They have not announced a starter yet. Nick Pivetta is going to go for San Diego. So, again, very early, but cannot wait to talk about all four of these postseason series with you guys tomorrow. It's a Wednesday, so we'll be getting ready for week four in the National Football League. We've got our guy Joe DeLeon joining us next week. We got a jam-packed show tomorrow. Hope to see you then. Thanks to everybody that called in and texted in and tweeted in. Shout out to producer Brandon Combs. Shout out VP Monty. Shout out my co-host Brad Evans. Shout out Lee DeLapp in our Westwood One studios and everybody else. I'm Pat Boyle. We'll see you tomorrow at 6 p.m.
1: 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This is Westwood One Sports.
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1: Welcome in a Tell the Truth Tuesday edition of What's Up on Sports Night with the youngest in charge, Linnell Willingham, rocking out with you as we get you up to 3 a.m. Eastern time. 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It is at NELL_BTP. Hell of a lot to get into as we roll throughout the program tonight. We'll keep you up to speed with everything that's going on in the landscape of the Major League Baseball postseason. Right now, as we take a quick check-in, bottom of the eighth between the Yankees and the Red Sox is currently Yanks 4, Sox nothing. We'll see if Boston can do the unthinkable and create another tremendous moment in one of the best rivalries in all of sports. We'll keep you up to speed on that here in this opening hour. And then about an hour ago, we had the first pitch in Cubs and Padres. It's currently San Diego 3, Chicago nothing. We'll keep you up to speed on that tonight as well. But, of course, we're going to continue to be in the National Football League talking all things NFL. It is a Tell the Truth Tuesday edition of the show, so we'll bring you our regular staples. Nell's Super Six Pack, top six teams in the National Football League as we get geared up for week four. And here's the thing. When putting the list together this week, remember what I started Sunday night with. If you were here, you should have been. Where the hell else would you be? And it's still early. And despite some teams being 0-3, despite some teams being 3-0, like the Las Vegas Raiders, I'm still willing to give certain groups the benefit of the doubt, and we're still figuring out, very much so what it is and what it ain't when it comes to, your favorite team across the landscape of the National Football League. So understand that this list is fluid. Understand that this list is not perfect. Understand that it's my list. And what I say goes here. 310-840-4910. Let's do this. There was a moment on Sunday that I didn't really pay close enough attention to. To peel the curtain back all the way, I try to watch. I did the service of paying $15.99 per month for NFL Pro so I can watch the condensed version of some of these games. So what I do is on Monday and on Tuesday, I normally have all the games wrapped up by tomorrow morning. I go back and watch the condensed replay. It's like 45 minutes each joint. You're doing other things while watching, but you're doing your damnedest to try to pay close attention. And I don't know if we spent enough time on what happened in Brazil. Great win for the Baltimore Ravens, who moved to 2-1 and pick up a much-needed win. Lamar Jackson post-game leading the boys. It was fun to watch, and it's a group in Baltimore that feels like the vibes are sky high with them. On the flip side, though, for Dak Prescott and the Dallas Cowboys, this was one of the worst end-of-game collapses, one of the worst end-of-game, some of the worst end-of-game clock management that you're ever going to see in the National Football League. This was just really inexcusable on all parts, if we're being honest with it. And based off of how poorly Brian Schottenheimer manage the game on Sunday, I don't believe he's going to return. I'm telling you, and I'm going to explain it here in a second. The decision-making was so poor from Brian Schottenheimer and the Cowboys on Sunday that I'm now ready to stick a fork in him. I can't trust you the rest of the way if you're going to make that ridiculous of a decision. All parties involved, from Brian Schottenheimer, the damn offensive play caller, to Christian Parker, the defensive coordinator. Just stupidity. And I'm sorry to use the word stupidity, but damn, America, how the hell else am I supposed to describe it? Absolute stupidity shown by the Dallas Cowboys and their coaching staff on Sunday in Brazil versus Baltimore. Let me quickly explain the situation to you. Dallas has the football at the Ravens' 2-yard line with 23 seconds left. It's first and goal. First play call is a goal line fade. Okay, do I think that's stupid? You're damn right. What do you do in that situation? You're at the 2-yard line with 23 seconds. Run the football real quick. The thing that you're supposed to do if you're Brian Schottenheimer, if you're a coach that's worth a damn, you send Dak Prescott to the huddle with two plays. One of them being a run play, one of them being another play right after the scrum is over. Because you're not going to clock it in that situation and waste a down in a goal-to-go situation. It's not what you do. But the first play calls a goal line fade. Okay, have it your way. The next play, and this is where the football gods say, aha, got your ass. The next play, they have a false start. Okay, can't blame Brian Schottenheimer and the coaches for that. But yeah, you can, because that means you're not paying close enough attention to detail. Your players aren't locked in. Year in and year out, no matter who the damn coach is, the Dallas Cowboys are routinely one of the most penalized teams in football. It hasn't stopped with Shoddy. The next play, after the false start, Dak scrambles down to the 5-yard line, right? They immediately call the timeout with 14 seconds left on the clock. This is where I realized that the Dallas Cowboys are not trustworthy for the remainder. We had a long way to go. Was it 14 games left? I'm already sticking a fork in Dallas because they have an idiot at the controls. If I can't trust you in a simple end-of-game situation like this, how the hell can I trust you to construct a game plan week in and week out? I don't care how good the quarterback is. I don't care how good the receivers are. If you got a dummy pushing the buttons, you're not going to have success. And the bottom line is, that's what's going on right now in Dallas. I will continue. Dak scrambles down to the 5-yard line. Immediately upon getting tackled, he calls timeout with 14 seconds left on the clock. That's the problem, America. You call a timeout with 14 seconds left on the clock. Now, okay. That's a stupid decision that no other coach in the NFL probably would make, because in that moment, you know what? I got to understand that, damn, I don't want to leave Baltimore. I don't want to leave Baltimore too much time here, right? I have the opportunity in this situation to run another play, take a shot at the end zone, spike it, get the fourth down, and then we kick the field goal. Here's what happens. They call a check with me type of play with a throwaway option on third down with 14 seconds left. What you should have did is got up to the line of scrimmage. If this was going to be the play that you called, you should have just got up to the line of scrimmage and spiked it with 3 seconds left on the clock to ensure that you kick the game time field goal and take your ass to overtime. They don't even make it to overtime because of the stupidity of Brian Schottenheimer and Christian Parker. We're going to get to Christian Parker coming up here in a second. The play call itself, the check with me type of play in that situation, stupid. You should never. You have 14 seconds left. Take a shot at the end zone. Don't have an instructor quarterback to throw the ball away based off of coverage. That's a loser-ass mentality. Bottom line. But okay, they throw the ball out of bounds. They kick the field goal with 7 seconds left. On the ensuing kickoff, this is where if I'm Jerry Jones, I'm honestly surprised that everybody on that Cowboys coaching staff made it back to the States. And if you're an old-school Cowboys fan, you know how Jimmy Johnson got down. You know how Bill Parcells got down. They were not playing stupidity. Somebody should have gotten fired for what happened in Brazil on Sunday. 7 seconds left. On the ensuing kickoff, they instruct Cowboys kicker Brandon Aubrey to kick the football out of the back of the damn end zone. Why? Well, Brian Schottenheimer, who we'll let you hear from in a second, said there was a miscommunication. Miscommunication, my ass. Why is that even being thought of? If you all know the rules in 2026 in the NFL, you kick the football out of the back of the end zone, the receiving team gets to advance the football to the 40-yard line. So the fact that that was even brought up, thought about, is ridiculous. And it's why I will not trust the Dallas Cowboys from here on out for the remainder of the regular season. Brandon Aubrey kicks the football out of bounds. They get the ball advanced to the 40-yard line. Okay, now it's on the defense and Christian Parker to not allow the Ravens to get in the field goal range. And it's 7 seconds left, damn it. You shouldn't allow them to get in the field goal range with this. Play prevent. Christian Parker calls cover one man. The Ravens hit a crosser to Zay Flowers. Tyler Loop kicks a game-winning field goal, and the Cowboys completed the most ridiculous end-of-game sequence I've ever seen. I'm willing to go that far with it. It was that level of stupidity shown. Just a total lack of football IQ. Makes you ask, was Brian Schottenheimer high on the damn sideline? I don't know what the damn marijuana rules are in Brazil, but was he chiefing on something strong? I mean, what would make you... Hey, Christian Parker, you're just as guilty, by the way, calling cover one man-to-man in a prevent situation. You idiot. And I hate to do the name-calling bit, but damn it, I got to call a spade a spade. The post-game blunders, the end-of-game blunders from Dallas, so ridiculous that I believe the Cowboys season is over. You can say I'm being hyperbolic. You can say that I'm gassing it up. Do you understand what I'm saying, though? If I can't trust you in an end-of-game situation, that's basic clock management, man. It's basic clock management. And then how the hell... Why was the ball kicked out the back of the end zone? You had the best, highest paid kicker in football. He's not going to kick it out the back of the end zone unless you tell him to. Why you would tell him to, I don't know. Is there a misunderstanding with the rules? Does Brian Schottenheimer, the head coach of the Cowboys, does he not know the rules, America? I couldn't believe it. I couldn't believe how ridiculous the decision-making was at the end of that football game. You know what's even better? He made the dumb decisions at the end of the game. And then today, he got to answer for it. He spoke to the local media and had to give an explanation for his end-of-game clock management. Here is Cowboys head coach Brian Schottenheimer on what went wrong at the end of regulation.
2: Well, I didn't do very good in the last 28 seconds. I think
1: No bleep, Sherlock. Wait, to be honest, I didn't do very good. I wish... And you know what? I'm going to post the picture of him at NELL_BTP. He reminds me of Shaggy from Scooby-Doo. Just a clueless airhead with his stupid visor. He's got great curls. Shout out to whatever product bruh man is using, because the curls are always flowing. But just listen to him speak. Does he sound, and I hate that I'm going all the way with it. Does he sound like a very intelligent man? Here is Cowboys head coach Brian Schottenheimer doing his best to explain what happened at the end of regulation Sunday.
2: Well, I didn't do very good in the last 28 seconds. I think when you talk about, you know, finishing the game, you know, which I really think you look at our two games that we've lost, you know, Joe, we haven't finished. And I was a big part of this one. Like I said, I talked about, you know, after the game, you know, I felt like I overcoached Dak on third down, kind of affected his decision making a little bit. And then I let that kind of bleed over to my decision about kicking the ball. My dad had a rule, one play at a time. He talked a lot about, because it happened to him, he made a decision on a play, didn't go good. He was pissed off about it, and it affected another decision. And I think that's kind of
1: I'm sorry, yo. What the hell is he talking about, young? Like, seriously, man. What the hell is he talking about?
3: My father once had a decision. And
1: you can't just bring up your father because you feel the pressure at the podium, young. Like, it's genuinely laughable. You can tell he's squeamish, he's squirmish. You don't know what the hell to say.
3: Talk about my father once had a situation where he made a bad decision and he let it turn into another bad decision.
1: That's stupid, Brian. They ain't calling you shoddy. That's not smart, pal. Because you made a terrible decision offensively, you somehow told the kicker to kick the football out of bounds. Think about what happened and then listen to what the hell he's saying to justify it. That's the crazy part here. Take a listen to Brian Schottenheimer.
2: Well, I didn't do very good in the last 28 seconds. I think when you talk about, you know, finishing the game, you know, which I really think you look at our two games that we've lost, you know, Joe, we haven't finished. And I was a big part of this one. Like I said, I talked about, you know, after the game, you know, I felt like I overcoached Dak on third down, kind of affected his decision making a little bit. And I let that kind of bleed over to my decision about kicking the ball. My dad had a rule, one play at a time. He talked a lot about, because it happened to him, he made a decision on a play, didn't go good. He was pissed off about it, and it affected another decision, and I think that's kind of what happened to me.
1: Like, I'm genuinely laughing, because if that was Dan Quinn's ass, Dan, I love you, brother. Man, if that was DQ, I'd have 1,000 for him. Are you kidding? I can only imagine being a fan of the Dallas Cowboys. And you know what you're probably thinking? Oh, not again. Oh, not again. Like, I, you know, I'm genuinely geeked up at the poor decision making of Brian Schottenheimer. And I mean what I say in terms of, I don't know whether I can trust him and the Cowboys the rest of the way. Honestly. How are you trustworthy? How can I trust you to game plan week in and week out? How can I trust that you're not in a more difficult situation that requires more thought? How do I trust that you're going to make the right decision, man? This was elementary. Elementary, man. Yet they screwed it up. See some people hit this up in the YouTube chat. You could do so as well. Just search Westwood One Sports Night. I mean, I'm baffled by it. And I guess on Sunday, there's other stuff that's going on. And we had crazy upsets throughout the course of the day. I'm honestly like kicking myself in the ass that I didn't get to this sooner. That I didn't understand how big of a blunder, it was sooner. Here's the beautiful part about the Dallas Cowboys. Right? When they make stupid decisions like this, they don't run away from the podium. You heard from Cowboys head coach Brian Schottenheimer each and every week on 105.3 The Fan in Dallas. You can hear from Cowboys owner Jerry Jones. Jerry Jones had this to say about Brian Schottenheimer in the end of game gaffes from the Dallas Cowboys on Sunday.
4: Well, there is no explanation you're satisfied with. None. Let's be sure that we all understand that. They don't have one that they're satisfied with. We made mistakes during that time. There's no question about it. So there is no explanation, but there's an evaluation of how not to make the same mistakes again, which is what you should be doing. You can't get that back. No way to get it back. What you can do is use it if there's any aspect of it that you want to just not even think happened. If there's any aspect of it, use it to get better.
1: How annoyed and angry do you think Jerry is right now? How annoyed do you think Jerry Jones is right now? Finally, this offseason, he just shut up and spent money. And this is the 3 weeks into the season, the defense doesn't look any damn better. And the head coach that he entrusted, he got laughed at for hiring Brian Schottenheimer. Don't forget. He got laughed at for it. You think people are going to be laughing now? I mean, this was ridiculous what happened to the Cowboys on Sunday. They should have. I don't know if they should have lost the football or should have won the football game, rather. But damn it, it should have went. It should have for damn sure went to overtime. Totally unfortunate that this happened. I think Brian Schottenheimer, this is going to be his final year as the head coach of the Dallas Cowboys. I don't see their season going well. I don't. And the main reason is, 3 weeks into this thing, what happened on Sunday and the coaching blunders, it is what it is. The worst thing plaguing Dallas right now, they still are god-awful defensively. God-awful under Christian Parker. They're 28th in terms of points per game allowed. They're 30th in terms of yards allowed per. They're 31st in terms of rushing yards allowed per game. They're 31st in rush yards allowed before contact. Meaning they're just getting blown off the damn football when they're playing teams. And you've got Quinnen Williams and Kenny Clark in the middle of this damn defense, and they're getting punched in the damn head. It's inexcusable what's happening right now in Dallas defensively. And I continue to say, look, they're a young group. There's going to be some communication issues with the secondary. It's not going to be perfect defensively to start. But damn. You're just as bad as you've been the entire time. You're just as bad as you were last year. Just went final in the Bronx. Yanks 9, Red Sox 0. Damn good performance from Yanks starter, Cam Schlittler. He was damn good in this one. 6 1/3, 2 hits allowed, 10 Ks. Elite stuff, man, from the Yankees as they try to make quick work of the Boston Red Sox. We will keep you up to speed on the wild card in the Major League Baseball postseason as we roll throughout the show here tonight. Game one of the National League wild card underway as well. Padres and Cubs locking horns 4-0 San Diego as they get geared up for the bottom of the fifth. I believe Brian Schottenheimer is going to get fired by season's end. I don't know if he'll do it in season, but he doesn't make it to next year. And, man, I'm trying to think of, like, what Dallas needs. They have it offensively. Maybe they fire him. Maybe they fire him as the head coach and make him the offensive coordinator. I think he can call plays. They need somebody to fix this damn defense. And I know just the man for the job. Looking the glass ball, the crystal ball for a second. The year is 2027. It's January. Brian Schottenheimer gets fired, and Bill Belichick is hired as the next head coach of the Dallas Cowboys. Somebody to come in and clean up their act defensively. That's what they need. That's what they're missing. We'll see if it ultimately happens. I know this. Things not all well in Dallas with the Cowboys. Just getting rolling, though, here on a Tell the Truth Tuesday edition of Westwood One Sports Night. Getting you up to 3 a.m. Eastern time. We'll put a pause on the NFL talk here for a second. Major news coming out of the landscape of college athletics. We'll get you that news next here on Westwood One Sports Night.
0: J.J. McCarthy has been traded from the Minnesota Vikings to the New York Giants. Can the former top 10 pick resurrect his career in the Big Apple? Westwood One Sports.
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0: Westwood One Sports presents Linnell Willingham.
1: Yes, sir, you heard the big voice guy. Westwood One Sports Night continues. Youngest in charge, Linnell Willingham, getting you up to 3 a.m. Eastern time as we take you around the world of sports. We'll get back into the National Football League coming up momentarily. I do want to recap a game that just went final, game one of the American League Wild Card Series. Yankees, Red Sox, and it was all Yanks winning 9-0 at home tonight. That's not the story, though. The story is the performance of their starter, Cam Schlittler, becoming the first player in Yankees history with multiple postseason outings of 10 punchouts and zero runs allowed. And guess what? They've both come against the Boston Red Sox. To ball out like this against your arch nemesis in a big-time spot like this, Cam Schlittler, the king of New York right now, as far as I'm concerned. He didn't do it alone tonight. Ben Rice was big-time as well. He homered twice, driving in six runs. It was just big-time stuff from the Yankees. They were prepared for this moment. But Cam Schlittler, man, he should have free pizza for the rest of his life in New York, man, the rest of the week at least, for the performance that he put on tonight, man. If he is going to give them that type of work each and every start, how does this group not advance all the way, man? How does this group not, I wouldn't even say shock some folks, how does this group not reach their ceiling and meet expectations when it comes to the American League postseason, man? I think tonight, a excellent start for the Yankees. And when you're starting, I say it all the time, when your starting pitcher is in his bag like this, it makes everyone else better. You saw the bats were hot tonight for the Yankees, 12 hits on the evening, and we'll see if they can carry it over, man. They are up 1-0 after their 9-0 win against the Boston Red Sox. So American League wild card underway, and Cam Schlittler and company getting it done. To start things off here, man. 310-840-4910 is how you reach us here on Westwood One Sports Tonight. A bunch of different ways you can tap into the program. You can check us out via our YouTube live stream. 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You can check us out on Sirius XM channel 260. And then you can check us out via the Westwood One Sports app as well. I see a couple of folks lined up on the phones. Paul is in Boston wanting to chime in. Paul, what's up, baby?
2: Well, I'll tell you what's up, my friend. You have to take your hat off, and like you said, we just witnessed a historic Bronx bomber. And as a Boston fan, you have to put aside your propensity for being a prejudice and stick to some awesome facts. And think, my friend, 1924, when they kept record of RBIs, one other person had six. Rice, the thrice, was nice. And this is the craziest part. Peyton Torres is a good pitcher. The first two and then the home run, a fastball just sits right in the middle and smack. And then a grand slam. That's a ties for the most ever. This is an incredible performance. And to think they were able to do this, and then not only that, their defense wasn't too shabby. And, you know, Boston had a couple of chances here and there, but just too much to overcome. And at this point, you take your hat off. And to answer your question of how can this not take them all the way, that's a good question. And the only answer is if they make mistakes, lose focus, and don't perform to their maximum level, which they clearly did tonight. You know, a great game, a great performance. I take my hat off to them. And looking forward to seeing him tomorrow night because my pitcher was Cy Young snubbed, and I'm expecting a heck of a performance from him. What do you think, my friend, two or three?
1: We'll see what happens, man. I appreciate the call as always. I think it goes three. I mean, I think the cool part about tonight, I didn't even realize this, Cam Schlittler, Massachusetts native. So there we go.
3: Does it fuel or hurt a rivalry if it doesn't go three? Like if there's a scenario where the Yankees take two, end the series, and it's not even remotely close, does that fuel the rivalry or is that, hey, you guys are fully little brother now to Boston?
1: Yeah, it almost makes you feel like you're fully little brother, but think about the adversity that Boston's had to overcome throughout the course of the year. And I think the fact that they're in this spot says a lot about everything going on within their clubhouse and the vibes that they have right now. But I mean, Cam Schlittler was dealing tonight. I mean, it's hard. And as the last caller mentioned, man, this was their ace. So We'll see what happens coming up tomorrow night in game number two, but a hell of a start for the Yankees. And I don't want to leave Ben Rice in the dark and not share the moonshine with him as well, because he was big time tonight as well, man. Grand slam homer, 4 of 5, 6 ribbies, man. Like, that's how you do it, man. The youngsters coming up big time, man. He was the first player in Yankees history with 6-plus RBIs, 4-plus hits in a postseason game, man. Getting her done. Getting her done. 310-840-4910 is the number. John is in Alabama wanting to chime in. John, what's going on, man?
4: Respectfully, terrific show. Schottenheimer Sr. was a weight. Schottenheimer Jr. was the CO for the Jets. And on third and long, he would send the receiver 2 yards, and the kid would get pummeled. Now, there was a wide receiver who worked with Namath said, third and long, Joe threw for at least 11 or 12 yards, to do the job. So I, respectfully, I don't know why he's employed, Schottenheimer Jr. Give me some respect on this.
1: No, I think you're spot on, brother. Look, like I said, you heard what the hell I had to say, brother. It was, and Jerry, I loved hearing Jerry's opinion on it, because Jerry gonna tell it to you how a T.I. is. It was inexcusable what we saw from that football team. Bottom line, the decision making. Jerry said it. There's no explanation. There is none for what happened on Sunday in Brazil with the Dallas Cowboys. Man, we'll see if they're able to pick up the pieces. Who does? I gotta go and check the Week 4 slate. I don't even know who Dallas draws this week. I'm quickly trying to figure out here. I know this. This is Separation Sunday in the National Football League. Straight up. Oh, they play the Houston Texans. Huh. Give me the Texans this week. They're desperate. But, man, it's Separation Sunday to me in the National Football League. This is where you got to either shake a leg or lose one, man. You're going to figure out a hell of a lot about a lot of different teams this weekend. Because, like I said, look, based off of the preseason culture of the NFL, based off the offseason culture of the NFL, you know what I'm saying? This is just what you expect. You got to survive the first month of the season and make sure your record, isn't bad. You're in, not too much of a hole when you're playing your best football. But in terms of Brian Schottenheimer, man, like, just ruining something great, man. Because Dallas played their ass off in that game. They did. Just ruining something great, man. Remember the time I ruined something great? I feel like I ruined the best day party maybe in the history of IUP when I was like 21 at this point, 20. And we're at IUP. It's IU Paddy, so it's St. Patrick's Day at IUP. Day parties are starting at 9:30 in the damn morning. People are hammered all day long. It's what college is about, baby. There was this account called Do It For State back in the day, and like it would just post the craziest videos from college parties. And the party that I was at that I ruined was on Do It For State. People were jumping off of the roof of the house into a set of bushes with a mattress. It was the coolest thing ever. Did I participate in that? No. But I did participate in the longest keg stand of my life. Ended up yakking off of it. It was great. But in terms of just ruining something good and making a just bonehead decision that you normally wouldn't make and that you know better than to make, I can relate to Brian Schottenheimer, man. At this party, mind you, this is like we've been there since 10:30 in the morning. It's now creeping up on noon. People are getting hungry. But the vibes are really just starting to pick up at this party, man. And I was young and dumb. Being a young, stupid 20-year-old, I used to have this affinity for breaking glass, dog. You give me a liquor bottle, damn it, I was finding some concrete to break it over. And at this party, we finish, a bottle off. I'm the last shot on a bottle. And knowing how my dumb ass was, I wanted to break it. I was in the lawn, and I didn't want to walk all the way to the sidewalk because it's like, it's too far away. So the way that the house was that we were at, there were 4 windows and then this massive brick piece in the middle. And I was like, okay, I'm going to break it on the house. I let this bottle go. It flies through the window, and the next thing you know, I just ruined maybe the best day party in the history of IUP. So my dumbass, I don't know what to do in this situation. So I just walk in the house like never happened. Mind you, I am obliterated at this point. Hammered, right? Feeling good. I ain't going to act like I was belligerent, couldn't walk, or nothing like that. I'm a big boy. It's hard for me to get that way. But, man, I was definitely not in my right state of mind. So I walk in like nothing happened. And then, man, it almost was like out of a scene of a movie. People just start approaching me in this kitchen. And the next thing you know, it's 15, 16 dudes and girls surrounding me, and it's me up against this dishwasher. How do I know that I was up against the dishwasher? Because the dishwasher was open and there's dishes falling out of it. It was nasty as hell. And people are like, it was him. It was him. Because obviously people noticed that there's a bottle that just flew through the damn window. People are pointing at me saying it's him, it's him. I don't know what I'm going to do at this point. I'm a guest on this campus. My boy, shout out my dog Scrap. Like this was awful, right? And this random drunk lady comes out and says, it wasn't him. It wasn't him. And boy, did I haul ass out that damn house. This was probably, I felt so bad because I ruined the party. The party was lit as hell. Lit as hell. Ruined the party. And it felt like, dog, you know better than this. Why did I bring that up? Because we've all done stupid things that we're ashamed of. Brian Schottenheimer should feel how the youngest in charge felt circa 2017. 310-840-4910. Is the number here on Westwood One Sports Night. A lot more to get to. We'll get back into the National Football League, and we'll continue to keep you up to speed on the National League wild card. Padres and Cubs, we'll check in on that. Plus, I'll tell you, a team in the AFC that has Super Bowl aspirations, but a major problem at one of the most important positions in the NFL. That's next here on Westwood One Sports Night.
0: No Caleb, no problem for the Bears as Chicago beat the Eagles on Monday Night Football. Can Ben Johnson's boys continue to win while they await the return of their franchise QB?
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0: Yes, indeed. You're rocking and rolling with you as we get you up to 3 a.m. Eastern time here on West Football on Sports Tonight. Youngest in charge, Linnell Willingham, rocking out with you, keeping you up to speed with the wild card series going on in Major League Baseball. We just had a game go final less than a half hour ago. The Yanks 9-0 winners over the Red Sox. A historic performance from Cam Schlittler, who gave up just 2 hits in 6 1/3. Ben Rice, 6 RBIs. He hit a grand slam in this one. Yankees 9-0 winners. In the National League Wild Card Series, San Diego right now all over the Chicago Cubs. They're at the top of the 7th inning. And if I'm not mistaken, yeah, the Cubs getting no hit right now by the San Diego Padres. I don't know. We have to do some research on this. I don't know how many times we've seen a team get no hit in the postseason, but on 79 pitches to this point, they have no hits. They've been struck out 6 times, and the starter for the Padres, Michael King, having himself a performance here. So, Cubs fans, ouch! There's this, I won't even bring him up. Pete Carr Armstrong, by the way, does not have a hit. He's been struck out twice, so not very good.
1: There's been 3 postseason no-hitters.
0: Okay.
1: Ever. The last one was 2022. That was a team no-hitter by the Astros. Roy Halladay threw one in that 2010 run for Philly. And then Don Larsen threw one. You know what you and I were doing when Don Larsen was around? Not a damn thing. I was in 1956.
0: Ooh, wasn't even thought of. Our parents might not even have thought of at that point. 310-840-4910 is how he reaches here on Westwood One Sports Night. Larry is in Columbus wanting to chime in. Larry, what's going on, man?
2: Hey, Linnell, first of all, man, I love your show. I love the way you do it. I mean,
0: appreciate you, man.
2: I mean, I'm a truck driver, so I can only listen to you for so long. But anyways, we're talking about the Yankees. And I was telling the young man that ever since I saw the Pride of the Yankees with Gary Cooper when I was 9 years old. And I've been a Yankee fan ever since. I love, Columbus, you figure you would be a Indians or Reds fan, but I was a Yankees fan. I got a bunch of crap about that. But anyways,
0: I'm sure you did.
2: Columbus was a farm team for the Yankees for 28 years until Brian Cashman moved them over to Pennsylvania. I saw a lot of players come through Columbus. I mean, I saw Jeter came down. I think he only played, I don't know, probably about a handful of games down before he went up to big leagues. I saw them all. I saw Don Mattingly come down when they used to play the Clippers. But anyways, I predicted Ben Rice was going to be a star. I mean, he is filling the shoes nicely.
0: Man.
2: Is there any word on Aaron Judge coming back? I heard he might come back within the postseason.
0: Yeah, that's the elephant in the room right now for the Yanks, and I appreciate the call, the health of Aaron Judge. But if Ben Rice is going to give you this sort of work from the plate, imagine you have 2 bats of that caliber. If you can add Aaron Judge back to the fold, the Yankees are going to be a really difficult out if they can get Aaron Judge back. And according to most reports, that should be happening sooner rather than later. But till then, if you keep – you keep getting your starting pitchers performing the way that Cam Schlittler did tonight, you are going to have a shot. I mentioned I wanted to get back

0: dog has his day, right? At some point, you get a little long in the tooth and you're no longer able to do the job at the same level. Marlon Humphrey's 30 years old, guys. And I know what some of you all are saying. Oh, he's 30? Yeah, what do you mean? He's 30. Yeah, he's 30 playing cornerback in the National Football League. That is when you traditionally see guys begin to suffer a drop-off, a dip in play. This past Sunday against Dallas, and really all season long, opposing offense's game plan against Baltimore has been find Marlon Humphrey. They're playing Where's Waldo with Marlon Humphrey's ass, man. Dallas on Sunday, mouse in the house, targeted 10 times, gave up 6 catches, 108 yards, and a touchdown. Here's the thing if you're a Ravens fan, right? Nate Wiggins has quickly emerged into one of the best cornerbacks in all the National Football League. The problem is Nate Wiggins is so damn good. If I was an opposing offensive coordinator, why the hell am I going to waste time throwing at Nate Wiggins when I can go do the Humpty Dance with Marlon Humphrey? On the season, he's the second most targeted corner in the NFL. He's given up the 5th most catches, and he's given up the 10th most yards allowed. When quarterbacks target Marlon Humphrey, they got a passer rating, a 94.7. Not very good. If the Ravens are going to meet expectation, not only does Marlon Humphrey got to get a hell of a lot better in snapping the form, which he may not be able to do because he's a little long in the tooth, Jalen Hawkins, who they're playing as safety, has been god-awful. Can't tackle, can't cover. And really, when you look at what the Ravens have been known for defensively over the course of my lifetime, when you watch Jalen Hawkins play, he don't play Baltimore Ravens football. He didn't come up and tackle. He's not physical. He don't play with his hair on fire. It's honestly been tough to watch through the first 3 weeks of the season because we know the standard and the sort of expectations that exist there in Baltimore, especially now that Jesse Minter, you know what I'm saying, is back in the fold. So, y'all know I got the Ravens winning the Super Bowl. I got Lamar Jackson winning the MVP, which has been the case to this point. I mean, I know you can make a case for Brock Purdy. He's been amazing as well to start the year, but Lamar's playing just as good a ball as anybody. Man, the Ravens got to figure it out if they're going to make it to the Super Bowl. They've got to address their secondary. They have to, because this is the second consecutive week, you know, that we've seen Baltimore kind of get picked on in the secondary. You saw it with Tyler Shuck in the second half against New Orleans in week 2. And then you saw it on Sunday in Brazil against Dallas. But if I'm Jesse Minter and company, man, do you go younger? I'm not saying you bench Marlon Humphrey, but do you limit his snaps? Do you slowly begin to decrease the amount of snaps that he plays for you per game? I'm thinking about what they have from a depth standpoint. They got Chidobe Awuzie. I think they got TJ Tampa as well. In their back end and in their secondary, it's a deep group. There are dudes off the bench that could come in and make an impact. Well, TJ Tampa's on IR, so that's tough. So they don't have TJ Tampa to go to. Yeah, it's not a whole lot of depth here. They got to make a move. They got to make a move, man. And I don't know what's the more pressing issue. Maybe if you're a Ravens fan out there, you can hit me up on social media. It's at @NELL_BTP. What's the bigger issue right now for Ravens fans? Is it Marlon Humphrey at the corner spot or is it Jalen Hawkins at safety? Because as far as I'm concerned, when you cut on the tape, you need to replace both of them potentially. Now, I know Marlon Humphrey getting replaced is not something that's super likely to happen when you think about his pedigree, his track record. But, man, I know how I get. Y'all have all reached that point in your athletic career where you realize you're not the same dude that you once were. Hadn't happened to me yet, but maybe y'all can relate. 310-840-4910. When we come back, the main event here on Tell the Truth Tuesday, a fresh installment, a Nell Super Six Pack, my top 6 teams in the NFL going into week 4 next here on Westwood One Sports Night.
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Tuesday edition of Westwood One Sports Tonight, coming right at you as we get you up to 3 a.m. Eastern Time. Remember to hit us up on the talk and text line, 310-840-4910. You can tweet at me as well. It is at NELL_BTP. We'll continue to keep you up to speed on everything that's happening in the Major League Baseball playoffs. The wild card round underway. Yankees 9-0 winners earlier tonight over the Red Sox. Cam Schlittler going 6 1/3, giving up no runs and just two hits. And then you saw Ben Rice with 6 RBIs in this one. He had a grand slam in that one. And the Yankees 9-0 winners. We'll see if that momentum can carry into game number 2 tomorrow. And there we go. Whew. Cubs fans, you can breathe a sigh of relief. They just got their first hit of the night as they're currently being shut out 7-0 by the Padres. It was Nico Horner getting on base for the Chicago Cubs. And, hey, happy that it happened, because I don't want Cubs fans to be, like, sad and upset tonight. But, like, damn, I wanted to see history. We'll keep you up to speed on the rest of this. As we roll throughout the rest of the program, we'll see if a miracle could happen and Chicago can get going offensively as they throw 7-0 in the top of the 7th. Right now, though, you know how we do it each and every Tuesday here on Westwood One Sports Night. On Tell the Truth Tuesday, I bring you my truth, the most highly anticipated power ranking segment in all of sports talk radio. Nell's Super Six Pack, my top 6 teams in the National Football League, as we get geared up for week number 4 of the NFL.

0: Let's get into it, baby. Me and the committee up late burning the midnight oil to bring you the most highly anticipated power ranking segment in all of sports talk radio. You know how we do it. We have our three teams that just missed the cut, and they are knocking on the door. And then we have the elites, the super six pack, top six teams in the NFL. Before we get to who is knocking on the door, two teams deserve some love here. The Pittsburgh Steelers and their performance on Sunday against the Cincinnati Bengals, they 1,000% deserve some love. Think about how formidable Cincy had been defensively going into that matchup Sunday against Pittsburgh. It's why I thought Pittsburgh didn't have much of a shot, because I didn't know how they were going to consistently move the football. They had 113 yards rushing in between the tackles. That Steelers offensive line, big, physical, nasty, and it may have been that game Sunday that might have been the game that really gets them on track for the rest of the 2026 season. The young pup, Zach Frazier, Maxi Honichor, who I was able to catch up with during training camp. If you missed that interview, just go search up his name on our Westwood One Sports Night YouTube account, baby. Friend of the program. That offensive line, though, came up big defensively. They made plays when they needed to. There was a muffed punt by the Cincinnati Bengals that really changed the trajectory of this football game. But you got to give some credit to this Pittsburgh Steelers offensive line, the run game. Right now, through the first 3 weeks of the season, they're fifth in the NFL in terms of EPA on play-action passes. Last year, they were 29th in that category. So it's taken a little while. It's week three, and they've just now having their offensive explosion. But now Stella may have gotten her groove back, so to speak, right? Like, I think that's a win for Pittsburgh that, one, builds confidence, but then gives you some momentum moving forward. So I want to give them some love. I want to get the Las Vegas Raiders some love, too, man. Raiders! We had a lot of Raider fans call in on Sunday night. They're 3-0, yet they're not knocking on the door, and they're not in the elites. Why? Because they haven't really played anybody yet. They beat Tyler Shuck and the Saints on Sunday. The final five possessions of that football game on Sunday for that Las Vegas Raiders defense is why I want to show them some love, baby. They've hit a point where, hey, I can sort of begin to buy into what you're selling, because one side of the football is starting to dominate. And it's not Kirk Cousins in the offense. Kirk Cousins leads the NFL with 9 touchdowns through the first 3 weeks of the NFL season. He got Brock Bowers back this week. He went Kanye crazy. But it's the defense, man. Here are the final five possessions for Tyler Shuck in the Saints offensively. Fumble, interception, punt, fumble, interception, fumble, fumble. So the Raiders defense came up big on the road against an offense that's been one of the best in football throughout the first 3 weeks of the season. So the Raiders deserve some love. I also believe that the Pittsburgh Steelers deserve some love. Let's get to who's knocking on the door here on Nell's Super Six Pack, my top six teams in the NFL. The LA Rams come in at number 3, and I almost left their ass off the list, if I'm being honest. Right? The LA Rams, if you're a parent out there, right, and your kid acts a fool, but you know your kid's got all the potential in the world, they just bad as hell. That's what it feels like with the Rams, man. They're like a badass kid. We know they have the potential to be the best team in the National Football League, but they can't get their act together. Defensively, two out of the first 3 weeks of the season, they have struggled. It has not been good enough. And if we're being honest here, that to me is the most concerning piece of what's going on right now with their football team. Because in that division, right, with Seattle and with San Francisco, those are two offenses that can go. So if you don't figure out what it is and what it ain't defensively, LA Rams, you're going to have some issue. Number two, in terms of knocking on the door here on Nell's Super Six Pack, the Denver Broncos, they can't keep getting off to these slow starts. But I love the resilience that they've shown. They got down 10-0 against Jacksonville, came back and won. They got down 16-0 against the LA Rams on Monday Night Football, came back and won. They're knocking on the door, but not there yet because of the lack of consistency. The Bears, the final team, the closest team to making the Super Six-Pack this week that didn't make it, it's the best run game in football. And for Ben Johnson to put on the offensive clinic that he put on last night against Vic Fangio, one of the best defensive minds in all of the National Football League. He deserves a round of applause. Case Keenum turning back the clock, his first start in eons, and he put up big-time numbers, man. Here's the other piece of why I'm excited about Chicago. Their defense forced two big turnovers last night. The fumble forced on Tank Bigsby, and then T.J. Edwards on the sim pressure, dropping back into coverage and picking off Jalen Hurts. That was the key for them defensively last year. They weren't the best in terms of yards per play in rush defense and pass defense, but they were opportunistic as all get out. If they can replicate that formula with that offense, the Chicago Bears are going to be a force to be reckoned with. Without further ado, though, baby, let's get to it. Nell Super Six Pack, my top six teams in the National Football League as we get geared up for week number four. I want you all to line up on the phones, talking text line, 310-840-4910. Give me your top team in the NFL as we get geared up for week number four. Number six, Nell Super Six Pack, the Jacksonville Jaguars. Man, I really like this group. Their defense to me is the side of the football that I'm looking at going, eh. They've had 10 defensive trips inside of the red zone. They've only given up two touchdowns. That's why they're number six right now on this list, because they're buckling down when it matters the most. Their run game, which was a big issue for them last year, you saw it in the postseason as well, their run game getting going has allowed Trevor Lawrence to have an easy button, and it's making life easy for Trevor Lawrence, easier than it's ever been. Bashaul Tootin, Chris Rodriguez, former Commanders running back, in that outside zone run scheme, those two dudes have been like smash and dash, man. Tootin's the dude that's going to be your home run guy, and then Chris Rodriguez getting the dirty yards on second and third down, man. The Jags are for real. I love them, getting the run game going. My only question, right, with this Jacksonville Jaguars group, right, is can Trevor Lawrence continue this consistent play? He wasn't consistent at all throughout the course of last year, but he figured it out midseason the rest of the way. Are you going to continue to get good quarterback play out of Trevor Lawrence week in and week out? The Jaguars coming to number six in the Super Six Pack, top six teams in the NFL going into week four. I want you to line up with your top team in the NFL at 310-840-4910. Remember, you can get at me in the YouTube chat as well. Just search Westwood One Sports Night. Also, you can hit me up on social media. It is at NELL_BTP. Coming up at number five in Nell's Super Six Pack, top six teams in the NFL, the Vikings, man. They are the clear-cut best defense in the National Football League. Brian Flores and that group is whipping ass and taking names. The best way that I could describe what Brian Flores and company are doing on defense, they're dictating the terms that the offense plays by, or that the game is played by. They're lining up hella dudes along the line of scrimmage. They're hitting your quarterback upside the head, and they're confusing you post-snap. That's the thing, that gets really swept under the rug when it comes to Brian Flores and what they're doing. Everyone keeps pointing at the pressure numbers, right? The best way that I could describe what Brian Flores and company are doing on defense, they're dictating the terms that the offense plays by, or that the game is played by. They're lining up hella dudes along the line of scrimmage. They're hitting your quarterback upside the head, and they're confusing you post-snap. That's the thing, that gets really swept under the rug when it comes to Brian Flores and what they're doing. Everyone keeps pointing at the pressure numbers, right? The top thing, that gets really swept under the rug when it comes to Brian Flores and what they're doing. Everyone keeps pointing at the pressure numbers, right? The top. If you've been bullied before, I could use Caruso. The relationship that Caruso and Chris had on Everybody Hates Chris. Every time Caruso lifted his hand up to Chris, what did Chris do? He flinched. That's the impact. Right now, Brian Flores is Caruso to the damn National Football League and these quarterbacks. They blitz you and they blitz you and they blitz you, and you keep getting hit upside the head and you keep getting hit upside the head. And then at a certain point in the game, they're going to line up 7-8 guys along the line of scrimmage, and all of them are going to drop out. And because you've been beat upside the head all game long, you're going to be confused and you're going to turn the football over. That is what we've seen week in and week out throughout the first 3 weeks of the National Football League season. Brian Flores is the Caruso of the National Football League. 310-840-4910. Give me your top team in the National Football League as I run through my list. Nell's Super Six Pack, my top six teams in the NFL as we get geared up for week number four. Number four, coming in at number four, the San Francisco Pine Needles, as I'm going to call them. 49ers, they've handled business so far, but against not so good teams the last 2 weeks, right? You saw them beat the Rams in week one, and they're really still living off of that win, right? Because against Miami, it's Miami. It's hard to impress me. Against Arizona, it's Arizona. It's hard to impress me. And in that game, you kind of opened the door for Arizona to come back. And if you're a gambling person out there, the backdoor cover definitely had you PO'd this weekend. But here's the thing about San Fran. Their pass rush to me is going to be a question mark all season long. It was their biggest issue last year. Bosa's not healthy. And I don't know if he's ever going to be healthy, man. He may just be a little long in the tooth at this point. And when you don't have that quick twitch and get off, their pass rush is just it's just mediocre, to say the least. Here's the best thing going for the Niners right now. Brock Purdy is playing the quarterback position as well as anybody in the National Football League right now. He has been special, and just the relationship that he has with Kyle Shanahan and being an extension of the coaching staff and him knowing exactly what they want on a play-in, play-out basis, it's impressive to watch. My big thing with them is, like, what is it going to look like? I know my saying, right? What is it going to look like when it's not 75 degrees and sunny? What's it going to look like when Brock Purdy's under siege? What's it going to look like? Most importantly, here's the kicker. What's it going to look like when San Fran has to play from behind? What's it going to look like when the run game's not going swell, and they face a formidable front four? And they're going to see that within their division with the Rams and the Seahawks. So I have my questions about San Fran. I give them all the respect in the world for what they did in week one against L.A. But this weekend, they play a real opponent. This weekend, they take on the Denver Broncos. And now we're going to see a test and a challenge, you know, for one of the most explosive high-octane offenses in the NFL through the first 3 weeks of the National Football League season. 310-840-4910 is the number. Nails Super Six Pack, my top six teams in the NFL as we get geared up for week number four. Give me your top team, 310-840-4910. You can tweet at me as well. It's at NELL_BTP. You can hit us up in the YouTube chat. Just search Westwood One Sports Night. At number three, I've got the Baltimore Ravens, and it hasn't been pretty for B-more. I have them in the Super Bowl, but I gave you the concerns I had defensively with Jalen Hawkins and Marlon Humphrey. But despite my concerns, I love their front seven. Justin Madubuike made his debut this past weekend. And then Lamar Jackson and Declan Doyle and Derrick Henry and Zay Flowers, the relationship that's being cultivated on that side of the football, no matter what happens and how they finish this year, understand that this is just year one of Lamar Jackson with Declan Doyle playing in an offense that is tailor-made for his skill set. He's been excellent working off of play action. They've been excellent from an EPA standpoint on play action attempts. We just need Declan Doyle to keep his damn head screwed on straight. Can I keep it 8 more than 92? Like, you just have to trust that Declan Doyle isn't going to burn the house down when your parents leave. You know what I'm saying? Young offensive coordinator, first-time play caller. That's the biggest question mark and unknown with Baltimore. When it gets unchy for him, when it ain't 75 degrees and sunny, and they're playing from behind, and he's got to, you know, concoct a series of play calls that gets him back in the fight, how is he going to respond? How is he going to act? I don't know. And I guess we saw it on Sunday, right? 7 seconds left. I consider that more of a coverage bust than Declan Doyle or Lamar Jackson doing anything special. But that's my biggest question with them. One, they got to get – I don't know if they're going to make a trade. I don't know who's out there in terms of the veteran free agent market. They got to do something at corner and safety. Jalen Hawkins and Marlon Humphrey are unplayable at this point. But we're going to see, though. I trust the defense in terms of the front four, and I trust Lamar Jackson. 310-840-4910 is the number. Nell Super Six Pack, my top six teams in the National Football League as we get geared up for week number four. The Ravens come in at number three. Number two, the Buffalo Bills, man. Love to see them win ugly versus the Los Angeles Chargers. Like, that was – some people are going to say, oh, they were disgusting. Well, now, what do you mean? Look, So the first 2 weeks, what was it? It's been Josh Allen being Superman. On Sunday, right? On Sunday, Josh Allen wasn't very good at all. And they still ultimately found a way to win this football game. That's the thing to me that's most impressive. The fact that they were able to find a way to win and win a ugly game and not have to rely solely upon Josh Allen, that's one of those wins where later in the year you're going to appreciate it because you've already been in this position, in this predicament before. That's just the reality of it. Speaking of Josh Allen and the Bills, they've got a super competitive one coming up this weekend as well as they take on the Chargers, as they take on the Patriots, who are super duper desperate right now. If you've been tapped in the first two nights of Westwood One Sports, now you know it, man. We're going to get to some crazy Drake May numbers and numbers that matter a little bit later on in the program, but holy cow, you all know it. I mean, New England has stunk to this point, but they're going to be desperate on the road, taking on Buffalo this weekend. We'll see if Josh Allen and company can seal the deal and finish things off and keep their hot start going. Number one, though, a Nail Super Six Pack, top six teams in the NFL as we get geared up for week number four. Very simple. Shouldn't be surprised. The Kansas City Chiefs, baby. Until further notice, man, they're undefeated. They're the best team in football. My only question with them, their pass rush through the first 3 weeks has been super inconsistent, right? We saw them get after Bo Nix in the season opener on Monday Night Football. Week two against the Indianapolis Colts, it was kind of hit and miss in terms of their pass rush. And then this past weekend, going up against the Miami Dolphins, you saw Malik Willis several different times throughout the course of this game burn him with their legs. That may be one thing that I worry about with Kansas City. How are they going to be in terms of stopping the quarterback run? How are they going to be in terms of their pass rush, getting off the football field consistently on third and long? That's the number one thing to me plaguing Kansas City right now. Outside of that, they're the best offense in football. That run game is humming, and there ain't really nothing that nobody could tell me about my homie Pat and the Kansas City Chiefs. 310-840-4910. Enough of me yapping. I want to get to you, baby. The People's Show, Westwood One Sports Night. Give me your top team in the National Football League as we get geared up for week number four. 310-840-4910. I'll take your calls on the best team in the NFL entering week four. Plus, I'll tell you the team I'm most concerned about exiting week number three. That's next here on Westwood One Sports Night.
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0: kicking it with you as we get you up to 3 a.m. Eastern time here on Westwood One Sports Night. Youngest in charge, Linnell Willingham, rocking out with you, keeping you up to speed with what's going on in the AL wild card, the National League wild card. We'll get you a scoreboard update of Cubs and Padres coming up here momentarily. I want your calls, though, 310-840-4910. It is a Tell the Truth Tuesday edition of the show. You know what we do on Tuesdays? I give you my truth. Nell Super Six Pack, my top six teams in the NFL going into week number four. I want your top team in the NFL going into week number four. 310-840-4910. You hit us up in the YouTube chat. Just search Westwood One Sports Night. You can also hit me up on every social media platform at N-E-L-L underscore BTP. For those of you that are just now joining the program here tonight, let's run through it, man. Nell Super Six Pack, my top six teams in the National Football League. You know how we start? Knock it on the door. The three teams that were the closest to making it, the Rams, the Broncos, and the Bears. Close but no cigar in terms of securing a spot on Nell Super Six Pack right here on Westwood One Sports Night. Let's get to it, though, baby. Top six teams in the NFL going into week number four. Number six, the Jacksonville Jaguars. Not going to give you another full explanation, but look, man, Jacksonville to this point, man, has been super damn impressive, and it feels like to me if they can get over this issue that they've had in terms of kind of starting slow in some of these football games, I think the Jacksonville Jaguars are going to be a damn good group. Their defense is what I love. 10 red zone trips, only 2 touchdowns allowed. They've got to get a little better defensively in terms of, you know, in between the 20s, but they're an opportunistic group. Number 5, I got the Vikings. They're the clear-cut best defense in football. It's going to take time for this offense to gel, but I think they're good enough to win ugly. Like, they have, you can say I'm gassing it. Okay. They got 2000s Ravens vibes, y'all. Like, their defense is that good. They're just waiting for things to get going offensively. And I say they got more upside than the 2000s Ravens because we know what Trent Dilfer was. You were going nowhere fast with that. Number 4, I got the Niners. They're handling business. They beat 2 bad teams, but they punched the Rams in the mouth. So for that reason, they're going to be here on this list. They play Denver this week at home. That is going to be their litmus test and their opportunity to once again reprove themselves as a legit top team. I got the Ravens at number 3. The only issue with Baltimore is Jalen Hawkins and Marlon Humphrey. They've got to get better. Lamar's playing big-time football. The Bills come in at number 2. People are going to try and poo-poo on what happened to them offensively, turning it over, what was it, like 5 times? Look, the fact that they can win ugly, like, I love to see that because I know they can win when Josh Allen turns into Superman. And then number 1, the Kansas City Chiefs. 310-840-4910 is the number. Give me your top team in the National Football League as we get geared up for week number 4. Let's start with Chance in Alabama wanting to check in. Chance, what's up, man?
1: Man, I appreciate you taking the call. I got to toot my horn a little bit. I called a few weeks ago, and I predicted you were doing upsets. I predicted the Browns would upset the Bucks, and this is when they had Baker. So I got to brag on myself a little bit.
0: There you go. I'll give it to you.
1: Man, I got to this is going to sound like me being a homer, but I'm going to say the Bills, man. Who did you say your number 1 team was again?
0: I had Kansas City.
1: Kansas City, man. So,
0: I got Buffalo,
1: Kansas City,
0: too.
1: The Bills on offense, they have their number 1 point scored, right? They're 37.7 per game, and the Chiefs are 5th in the NFL, or 8th in the NFL in points scored. You think the Chiefs would be 1 in rushing? No. They're 5th in rushing, and the Bills are 4th. So the Bills got beat both in rushing and total points scored. And I just, the Chiefs have no receiving core. I don't believe in that receiving core at all, man. I'll always be worried about the Chiefs, but I that's why I got the Bills one, man. I think the second best team in NFL is the Jags, man. They are playing damn good. I'm so impressed with them. I mean, Trevor Lawrence may come back to earth, but so far they are super impressive. And then 3, I'd have the Niners. 4, I'd have the Chiefs. 5, I'd have the Vikings. 6, I'd have the Rams.
0: There we go. I appreciate you as always, Chance. 310-840-4910 is the number. Give me your top team in the National Football League as we get geared up for week number 4. Totally unrelated. I'm scrolling. LaMelo Ball's baby mama, Anna Montana, just got arrested on felony drug charges. That is in the category of not great, pal. 310-840-4910 is how you hit us up with your top team in the National Football League, Kid Cowboy, hitting us up in the YouTube chat. 49ers, Bills, KC is his order. As far as San Francisco is concerned, and I know there are some people out there that feel as if I don't give them enough love and I don't give them enough respect. If they go out and beat Denver this week, and I have a totally different tune on San Francisco, they just haven't played anybody yet. They played the Rams in week one after they decided to show up on the day of the game. Like, it's just hard for me to really be head over heels, 10 toes down, however you want to call it, for San Francisco because of who they've played. Now, I get it. You can only play who the schedule makers put in front of you. You're going to find out this weekend what it is and what it ain't when it comes to the San Francisco 49ers. I promise you, you will. 310-840-4910. Excuse me, is the number here on Westwood One Sports Night. Give me your top team in the National Football League. I mentioned, while you all are calling with your top teams in football, I told you I'd tell you the team that I'm most concerned about exiting week number three of the NFL season. It's got to be the Philadelphia Eagles, man. What they put on tape last night against Chicago, and I get it, right? I'm the same guy that tells you not to panic and not to overreact to anything that you see this early in the season. But for Philadelphia to put something that piss poor on tape, ugly. Ugly, ugly, ugly. Here's the bigger piece, right? I wonder if what Philly got exposed with last night, here was their problem. Anytime you saw Chicago motion, they had no answers. Our team is going to try and copy that game plan and exploit what Philadelphia is trying to accomplish defensively with Vic Fangio. Because here's the thing. If Case Keenum and Ben Johnson can figure something out, I guarantee you another offensive mind with a more capable quarterback will damn sure be able to figure something out. 310-840-4910. Give me your top team in the NFL as we get geared up for week number four. For just joining us, man, my Super Six Pack real quick. Jags 6, Vikings 5, Niners 4, Ravens 3, Bills 2, Chiefs 1. Your top team in the NFL. 310-840-4910. Let's go to Austin out in Georgia wanting to check in. Austin, what's going on, man?
2: How are you?
0: I'm doing good, brother.
2: I'm from Jacksonville, Florida. I got to be a homer. The Jags lost that one game and over a fluke, but it is what it is. I got to say, Jags won. That defense is legit. We lost Devin Lloyd. We lost Travis Etienne, and we're still balling. Go Jags. I agree with your other ones, but what surprises me is they're not in the top six. The Raiders, 3-0. Did you believe that? Can you believe that?
0: Look. There's somebody in the YouTube chat, Jimmy Hoffa, says, I love the Raider hate. Keep it going. So I know Raiders fans are pissed, pal, that I don't have them in this Super Six Pack. But here's my thing. They just picked up their most formidable win of the season this past weekend. They play Kansas City on Sunday. You beat Kansas City, that's how you make the list, baby boy. I appreciate you, man. 310-840-4910. Is the number here on Westwood One Sports Tonight. Give me your top team in the National Football League as we get geared up for week number four. The Steelers and the Raiders, I thought, had a really strong case to make the list this week. They did. The Raiders pass rush. Y'all know how I get down, man. I'm going to sound like a damn broken record. You can talk to me about your fancy quarterback play and your great quarterback wide receiver duos. I love trench talk. To me, NFL is won and lost on the offensive line and the defensive line. That's the thing that Raiders fans should be geeked up about. You got after Tyler Shuck. Your defense is legit. And can I give y'all somebody to pay attention for the rest of the way? N'Kobe Dean is balling out of damn control right now. N'Kobe Dean is playing at an all-pro level right now in the first couple of weeks of the season for the Las Vegas Raiders. Free agent acquisition from the Eagles. And conversely, you're seeing Philadelphia miss N'Kobe Dean on their defense, man. He is shot out of a damn cannon, playing with his hair on fire. Love everything about it. Crash dummy mentality from N'Kobe Dean at the linebacker spot. I can respect the Raiders. They ain't in my Super Six Pack yet, though. They're probably like 10th or 11th right now. 310-840-4910 is the number here on Westwood One Sports Tonight. Nell's Super Six Pack, top six teams in the NFL is what I just went through. Give me your top team. 310-840-4910. Type in Westwood One Sports Tonight on YouTube if you want to hit me up in the live stream chat, and then you can tweet at me. It's at N-E-L-L underscore B-T-P. Calvin calling out of Dallas, wanting to log in. Calvin, what's going on, man?
3: What's up, Linnell? Youngest in charge.
0: What's up, dog?
3: I got you, man. I think the top team has to be Patrick Mahomes and KC. And then tied for second, I want to say Bills and Jags. But then I'm going to remind you, I'm going to pull my Saints. Wherever the Niners are, I'm going to pull my Saints. All right, man. I appreciate you every night.
0: Too, man. 310-840-4910. Man, full transparency, the Saints blew my lay. One of my lays this weekend. $5 bet. Wasn't nothing crazy. 310-840-4910. Can't you just tell how dejected I am? By the way, guys, can I like get you all up to speed? This is gonna be a thing that we do. Because we're gonna introduce Rake It Up and give you some bets tomorrow. My last show of the week before things get going in the NFL. My record this year, in terms of like wagering, how many parlays I've put in versus how many parlays I've hit, full transparency, I've only hit one parlay this year. I've only hit one. And I believe we were live on the air, actually, when it happened, if I'm not mistaken. So know that it has been a struggle for your boy, but I encourage you to keep playing and keep playing responsibly, baby. 310-840-4910 is the number. Give me your top team in the National Football League as we get geared up for week number four of the NFL season. The team I'm most concerned about, though, as I mentioned, exiting week number three of the NFL season, is without a shadow of a doubt the Philadelphia Eagles. They've got to get a hell of a lot better on the defensive side. And as I mentioned earlier, I am concerned that maybe just maybe Ben Johnson and company put something on tape that other teams can copy in terms of what Philadelphia's got going on. Oliver Popular, if you got it ready, I want to let the folks hear from the head man in Philadelphia, Nick Sirianni. He was none too pleased about what happened to Philadelphia. And to be honest with you, we talked about it ad nauseum last night. This was a game to me where if they win, right, where if they win, you kind of put all the problems on the back burner and you don't really pay no mind to it. But if they lose, I think you got to circle it. I think you got to highlight it and say, hey, look, we got real problems here. I said it coming out of week two. They were the 2-0 team that was really the least impressive because they almost lost to damn Tennessee. You saw how Tennessee looked on Sunday against the Giants. Here was Nick Sirianni postgame talking about his team's bad loss at home to the Bears. Excuse me, on the road to the Bears.
4: We all have to own that loss right there. I don't think anybody coached well. I don't think anyone played well. It was a true team loss. And when it's a true team loss, you know, I have to look at myself first. Like, we weren't ready to coach. We weren't ready to play. And that ultimately starts and ends with me. And, again, it was just, you know, it's my responsibility. Every product, everything that's on that field is my responsibility. I didn't do a good enough job. We'll keep coaching it like crazy. We have to be able to master the things that require no talent. And we had some penalties, pre-snap penalties. We had some penalties in the secondary also. And obviously, right, the turnovers as well. To be down 3-0 on turnovers, it's hard to overcome. And I have to do a better job coaching. And like I said, it always starts with me.
0: It's a cocktail for disaster, talking about what happened last night for Philadelphia. Not being disciplined enough to stick with the run game. I thought Sean Mannion, in that second half, I don't believe Philadelphia picked up a first down, guys. Like, it was shades of the 2025 Eagles offense in the second half. The most disheartening part, it looked like Saquon was about to have one of them nights, man, where he goes for 120 and two touchdowns. But they took the ball out of Slim's hands, man. For the life of me, I could not understand it. The Eagles must pick up the pieces here. Overarching thought, though, about the NFC East. I already told you tonight I don't trust the Cowboys. They're out of it to me. The Eagles, I mean, last night was embarrassing, and their defense, which is supposed to be championship level, was nowhere close to it. The Giants don't have their starter. If you're watching on YouTube, you see that? See that logo in the background? Before it's all said and done, all things are going to come up burgundy and gold in the NFC East. And I'm going to pop it all season long. I picked my Commanders to win the NFC East. By the time we get to Halloween, holla at me. 310-840-4910 is the number here on Westwood One Sports Tonight. It is a Tell the Truth Tuesday. I brought you my truth. My top six teams in the NFL, Nails Super Six Pack, top six teams in football going into week four. I want your calls, 310-840-4910. 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I'll take your calls. Plus, I'll tell you the team that's 0-3 that I think still has a pulse. That's next here on Westwood One Sports Tonight.
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0: as I get you up to 3 a.m. Eastern time, talking all things National Football League. We'll once again check in on the Major League Baseball postseason as well before we get into the 1 a.m. hour on the East Coast. Super duper excited to be here with you. 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Just search Westwood One Sports Night. It is a Tell the Truth Tuesday edition of the program. So we do the same thing each and every Tuesday. I bring you a fresh installment of Nell's Super Six Pack, my top six teams in the NFL. I want your calls on your top team in the NFL. 310-840-4910. If you're just tapping into us here tonight, number six, I got the Jaguars. Number five, I got the Vikings. Number four, I got the Niners. Number three, I got the Ravens. Number two, I got the Bills. Number one, I got the Chiefs. The Steelers and the Raiders were the two teams closest to making the knocking on the door list. The three teams that were knocking on the door and closest to making the Super Six Pack: Rams, Broncos, Bears. Enough of me, more of you. 310-840-4910. Let's go to Chris in Maryland wanting to tap in. Chris, what's going on, man?
1: Hey, thank you for taking my call. I just want to say, you know, my Raiders finally getting 3-0 and no respect.
0: I say,
1: you know, they're knocking on the door and stuff, but I mean, they got to, you know, they're finally coming around, got the good defense, got the offense rolling. Sure. I mean, got to get a little more love. Like, I saw the ranks on the they're ranked number 20. I mean, come on. I mean, they're 3-0. I know coming up with the Chiefs this weekend, I guess that's going to be their test. So,
0: yeah, that is.
1: It's definitely
0: tough that they're not getting more love. I understand it, though.
1: I know. Their best
0: this past weekend. I'll give that.
1: It's been a long time being a Raider fan and finally getting some 3-0. You know, I thought we might get a little more love. You know.
0: Yeah. But my
1: NFC team, like you, I'm pulling for my Redskins too as well. being in the DMV area,
0: I dig it.
1: You know,
0: I dig it, baby. Appreciate the call as always, man. 310-840-4910 is the number here on Westwood One Sports Night. Give me your top team in the National Football League as we get geared up for week number four. This should be good, and I'm sure I'm about to get an earful. Tom is in Pittsburgh

0: I wasn't sold on the Bengals' new-look defense that has supposedly improved. They brought in Dexter Lawrence. You know, that guy's a hell of a player, but I just wasn't sold on the rest of it. But, you know, they've got two wins. You know, they, you know, beat Cooper Rush. You know, they held Drake maybe to one touchdown. Plus, you know, they scored some field goals, and I think they had a pick six, if I recall correctly. Mm-hmm. And, you know, yeah, if they beat on the Bengals are going to get their points no matter what you do. No matter what defense you got, they're going to put up 20 points a game at minimum. You know, they got two of the top 10 receivers in the league, in my opinion. I think Ja'Marr Chase is currently number one. You know, some people might say Justin Jefferson, but for me, it's Ja'Marr Chase. The guy's a hell of a player. Burrow's up there.
1: JSN, brother? I can't lie, man, and I appreciate the call. This is fascinating. Man, the best receiver in football right now, Jackson Smith and Jigba, baby. Like, I don't know if I could go anywhere else. I mean, the numbers that he has put up to this point. And think about it, he's got the worst – well, Justin Jefferson's got the worst quarterback. But he's got Sam Darnold throwing it to him, baby. Drew Locke was throwing it to him. It didn't matter. Didn't matter. JSN going to get off no matter what. 310-840-4910 is the number. We're going to continue to take your calls on your top team in the NFL as we get geared up for week number four. I teased it going into the break. There's a 0-3 team that I'm all in on still, despite them being 0-3, and it's none other than the Houston Texans, man. I believe at some point they're going to figure it out, talking about the Texans. But despite Houston being 0-3, I just believe in the sum of the parts. The roster's too good. I think D'Amico Ryans is too good of a leader. I think that defense, which has gotten used and abused, man, through the first couple of weeks, and they're getting their zone defenses exploited. It's been nasty to start for them defensively. The most disappointing thing, though, for the Houston Texans, if I'm being honest, think about the narrative surrounding the David Montgomery signing. That was supposed to be the signing that really helped them change their identity on the offensive side of the football. They've been one of the worst run games in the NFL through the first 3 weeks. C.J. Stroud is amongst the league leaders in passing attempts. That's not the formula for that team to consistently win football games. It's just not. They've got to figure it out. I believe that they will. They've got a must-win game coming up Sunday. And look, you know how we get on Wednesday nights. We enter the Westwood One Sports Night pressure cooker. This is Separation Sunday coming up in the National Football League. You're either going to have to shake a leg or lose one, depending on what your record is. Houston's 0-3 at home playing Dallas. Who knows? Cowboy fans might raid the joint. Maybe a boys' home game. By hook or by crook, through hella high water, Houston's got to win this football game, or their season's over. Let's keep it 8-92. You don't win on Sunday against Dallas? That's all she wrote. Now, in terms of your run game getting back on track, Dallas is 31st in the NFL in rush defense through 3 weeks. So that is the saving grace. A little early teaser pick for you. They're favored by 2 points by our friends at the DraftKings Sportsbook. I am going to take the Houston Texans to get off the schneid this weekend against the Dallas Cowboys. They got to have it. They got to have it. 310-840-4910. It is a Tell the Truth Tuesday edition of Westwood One Sports Night. I want your calls on your top team in the National Football League going into week number four. On the other side, I'll tell you the thing that I was most wrong about 3 weeks into the NFL season. That's next.
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1: Yes, indeed, you heard the big voice guy, youngest in charge, Linnell Willingham, rocking out with you, baby, as we get you up to 3 a.m. Eastern Time, halfway home on a Tell the Truth Tuesday edition of Westwood One Sports. 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It is football season, but man, the Major League Baseball postseason getting underway. Yankees and Red Sox game one of the American League wild card from the Bronx. It was the Yankees all over the Sox, 9-0. Cam Schlittler with an MVP-level performance, lasting 6 1/3, giving up just 2 hits, no runs, struck out 10 on 117 pitches. He was big time. I don't know who was the bigger story, though, man, for the Bronx Bombers. Was it Cam Schlittler, their ace, or was it Big Bad Ben Rice? 5 plate appearances, had 2 homers, including a grand slam, driving in 6 runs throughout the course of the night. The Yankees coming up big, putting all the pressure on Boston as they get geared up for a pivotal game number 2 tomorrow night. Game 1 of the National League wild card, Padres and Cubs. For a while, this looked like it was going to be, I believe, just the 4th no-hitter in the history of the Major League Baseball postseason. That was until there was a hit in the 7th inning. It was Nico Hoerner. With the hit in the 7th inning, getting them on the board in terms of hits. They were shut out as a team. The Padres 8, the Cubs 0. Fernando Tatis hitting a homer in the 1st inning. Machado hitting a homer in the 1st inning. And then Mr. Xander Bogaerts hitting a homer in the 1st inning. So this was a rough one for the Chicago Cubs. We will see if they can pick up the pieces and even this series up at one apiece. 310-840-4910 is the number here on Westwood One Sports Night. Taking your calls on your top team in the National Football League. If you're just joining us, I'll run through real quick, Nell Super Six Pack, my top 6 teams in the NFL. The 3 teams that were closest to making the list and knocking on the door, the Rams, the Broncos, the Bears. Number 6, I got the Jags. Number 5, I got the Vikings. Number 4, I got the Niners. Number 3, the Ravens. Number 2, the Bills. And number 1, the Kansas City Chiefs. 310-840-4910. Rome is in California wanting to chime in. Rome, what's going on, man? Welcome into Westwood One Sports Night.
2: Linnell, how are you doing tonight? Great show.
1: Doing good. Appreciate you, man.
2: I feel like I represent all of us truckers out here running up and down the road overnight. You keep us all going.
1: Appreciate
2: the good
1: man.
2: Work.
1: Appreciate
2: that being
1: man.
2: Said, what are
1: oh,
2: you
1: Lord.
2: Smoking, man?
1: I should have knew something was coming. What'd you say? What'd you say?
2: What are you smoking? You got to be smoking some of that good Cali weed, man.
1: I'm about to say, if I can get my hands on it, brother. Nah, but look,
2: how can you put the Jaguars ahead of the Broncos when the Broncos spanked them?
1: Spanked them?
2: They spanked them and the Rams. Yes.
1: Spanked them?
2: A whooping is a whooping. A win
1: Come
2: is
1: on,
2: a win.
1: Man. I wouldn't call it a spanking. Here's what I like more about the Jags and the Broncos. Trevor Lawrence, greater than Bo Nix.
2: Okay.
1: That's really what it comes down to.
2: But
1: their defense has been better this year, is what I would say.
2: But Linnell, it's the totality of the team. Right? When a team can lift up the
1: quarterback. Does Denver have a dominating win? Does Denver have a dominating win the way that Jacksonville does?
2: They beat the Jaguars. And they beat the Rams.
1: Right, but Jacksonville dominated New England this week.
2: Okay, but who hasn't dominated New England?
1: Well, that's true. That's true.
2: Okay. Let me tell you how good the Broncos team is.
1: Okay.
2: The NFL drug tested one of their linemen because of how he dominated Mr. Aaron Donaldson. I mean, the guy, they was like, he got to be on something. So,
1: hey, look,
2: you gotta give a go on. Go ahead.
1: Hey, look, they need to, first and foremost, we need to lower our expectations for Aaron Donald. Bruh, man, been sitting on the couch for a couple years. You know how hard it is?
2: Yes.
1: Come on, man. To get up off the couch, body probably sore as hell the next day.
2: I agree with you. So why they got a mandatory drug test, my boy, for doing what he was supposed to do?
1: I gotta go search that one up to see exactly who it was. But look, their offensive line is the truth. I think we're 3 weeks into the season, bro, man. There's not a whole lot separating these teams on this list. It's me and the committee, man. Right. It's me and the committee. 310-840, I appreciate you. 310-840-4910. Let's go to Johnny in Atlanta wanting to check in. Johnny, what's going on, man?
3: What's going on, Linnell, man? Hey, you know the best thing about Super Six Pack?
1: What's that?
3: Is that you drink it fast and I always go back to the store and get another one. So hey, if y'all put the Vikings up at number one and end up putting my Falcons knocking on the door, cause we coming. Cause you need to head back to the store. We coming. And the Oakland Raiders, it should be in there. So hey, that's my take, is the Vikings should be number one. But Falcons should be knocking on the door, and the Raiders should be in the top six. That's what I'm saying right there.
1: I appreciate you as always. I hear what you're saying. Can I be real? Sunday show, when we on Sunday night, following Sunday night football, who's on Sunday night football this week? Let me look at old handy dandy schedule. We got Lions and Panthers. That's going to be fascinating. Our guy Josh Graham going to be in attendance for that. At the end of Sunday night football, though, man, when we get on the air at 11 p.m. and we're on Westwood One Sports Night, we recapping the day that was. It's probably the show that I'm most looking forward to. It's probably going to be the funnest show of the year, one of the funnest shows of the year. I'm telling y'all what Sunday is. And you can say that, oh, Linnell, it's early. What are you talking about? Calm down. You're so young. You have no patience. You know what Sunday is? Separation Sunday in the National Football League. We are going to find out coming up this Sunday. I promise you. I'll tell you a joke. I promise you I'll never lie to you. It's Separation Sunday coming up this weekend. The teams that are contenders or pretenders, we're going to find out after Sunday. I'm telling you, that's just my rule of thumb and how I look at the National Football League, right? Because of the current preseason culture, because of the current soft-ass, you know, off-season culture in the NFL, it takes some time, man. This ain't instant grits in terms of the National Football League and teams getting on the same page. It's not, baby. It's not. You have to genuinely exude some patience. As I keep saying, right, it's about not being dead and stinking when you get to the first weekend of October. Like, if you're a team, there's some 0-3 teams out there, and we've talked about them, a couple of them tonight. The Chargers, we've talked about Houston, right? Those two teams in particular, right? You fall to 0-4, I can't show you love no more, man. At that point, you are for sure dead and stinking. If they win, though, Bucks included, if they win, though, it changes the entire narrative on their season. And you can now convince yourself that, hey, we've got life. By the way, Oliver Popular, are you ready for what's going to happen on Sunday? If you thought you were heartbroken last weekend, I'm telling you, the Jalen Daniels experience is getting ready to get underway. And I expect, like I said last night, it was supposed to be like a joke because it's Overreaction Monday. I think Jalen Daniels cooks and finishes the season as the starter for the Bucks.
4: I'm for whatever gets the Jets the higher pick that they own because of us. So.
1: I feel that. 310-840-4910 is how you reach us here on Westwood One Sports Night. Mike is in Florida wanting to check in. Mike, what's up, man?
5: Well, first of all, I totally agree with you on the Chiefs. I mean, I got to pick a team that's done it, you know.
1: I feel that. You know what I'm saying? Give me somebody that's been here before.
5: And I mean, the Bills, I can't pick them. They lost four in a row, and, you know, until they do it, who cares? But anyway, my main reason for calling tonight.
1: Yes, sir.
5: You were talking about the baseball playoffs. Who had the biggest hit in the games?
1: I'd probably say Austin Riley, right?
5: Yes. I'm a Braves fan, and I got to tell you, man. And, you know, and hear them talk about that in those three-game series.
1: You guys are the best.
5: The team that wins the first game has won 15 out of 16. You know.
1: Wow. Okay, so there's that. That's a hell of a number to know, man. I didn't know which way this call was going to go because your energy was lacking from the start, but you just got me smarter. So there we go. I guarantee you'll hear me say that 15 times before the end of the night. I appreciate the call, brother. 310-840-4910. I'll tell you why the American League wild card is already wrapped up and the National League wild card is already wrapped up. Because when you win game one, history says you win the series. 14 out of the last 15 have won it. There we go, baby. Nell on baseball. 310-840-4910, the number here on Westwood One Sports Night. Give me your top team in the National Football League as we get geared up for week number three in the NFL. I wanted to get into this because, look, I say it all the time here on the show. I take pride in being right. Anybody that does this for a living and tells you the big fat lie that they don't care about being right or wrong, they're lying, like I just said. I want to be right. The beautiful thing about our profession is you don't have to be right to keep your job, right? It's like being a weatherman. You can be wrong 7 days out the week, twice on Sundays, and that key card is still going to work. There were several things we've all been wrong about here to start the National Football League season. You can chime in on the phones with that as well at 310-840-4910. Tell me the thing that you were most wrong about 3 weeks into the National Football League season. I'll start us off here in terms of being open, honest, and transparent. I was dead wrong about the Dallas Cowboys. If you're just tuning into the show here tonight, the Dallas Cowboys, I've already stuck a fork in them. They are D-O-N-E. Done when it comes to the 2026 season. The number one reason why they're done, there's a famous DJ ID tag, and it goes, if young Metro don't trust you, I'm going to shoot you. I don't trust the Dallas Cowboys, so I'm shooting them out of the NFL postseason. I was a guy that had Dallas making the playoffs, man. I did. And I wanted to give their defense the benefit of the doubt and give them a month, 5-6 weeks to really get things going. But through 3 weeks of football, they are just as bad as they were a season ago. And their head coach, based off of the boneheaded-ass decisions that he made on Sunday, he has made me not trust him. Therefore, I don't trust the Dallas Cowboys. They were at the 2-yard line on Sunday in Brazil against Baltimore. 23 seconds left, first and goal. The first play calls a goal line fade. Why you don't run the ball from the 2-yard line, for the life of me, I'll never understand it. If Brian Schottenheimer was worth a damn as a coach, this is what every NFL coach would have done. You send Dak to the line of scrimmage with two plays. One that you run on first, and then a hurry-up play on second. And that play on second now is a pass play so that you can stop the clock, right? First play call is a goal line fade, ends up going out of bounds. Next play, they have a false start. On the next play, Dak gets down to the 5 on a scramble. The problem is they immediately call timeout when Dak Prescott gets tackled at the 5, and there are 14 seconds left on the clock. Mind you, this is a third down, guys. You could have waited to call a timeout with 3 seconds on the clock, kick the field goal, and ensure that Baltimore does not have the opportunity to get the football and kick a field goal before the end of regulation, which would have been impossible if it wasn't for the stupid instructions that was given to Cowboys kicker Brandon Aubrey. They kick the field goal with 7 seconds left. On the ensuing kickoff, they instruct kicker Brandon Aubrey to kick the football out of the back of the end zone, allowing the Ravens to advance it to the 40-yard line. First and foremost, for the life of me, you're not going to tell me an explanation or give me an explanation that is genuinely justifiable, it's as stupid as all get out. Why in the hell would you let them advance the football freely? But it is what it is. That happened. To add insult to injury, think about the scenario, man. Ravens got the ball at their own 40. It's 7 seconds left. All you got to do is make a tackle. That's it. And make them call a timeout. They're out of field goal range. It's over. The Dallas Cowboys and new defensive coordinator Christian Parker, he goes cover one man in that situation. For those of you that have no clue what I'm talking about, cover one man means there's a one guy in the middle of the field and everyone else is lined up in man-to-man coverage. Why you're playing man-to-man coverage in a Hail Mary end-of-game situation is beyond me. The result, you know what happened. Ravens hit a crosser to Zay Flowers, Tyler Loop, game-winning field goal, and now the Dallas Cowboys look like the stupidest team in the NFL, and their coach, Brian Schottenheimer, sounds clueless, looks clueless. We got the chance to hear from Brian Schottenheimer earlier today. Shotty tried his best to explain what happened in Brazil.
6: Well, I didn't do very good in the last 28 seconds. I think when you talk about, you know, finishing the game, you know, which I really think you look at our two games that we've lost, you know, Joe, we haven't finished. And I was a big part of this one. Like I said, I talked about, you know, after the game, you know, I felt like I overcoached Dak on third down, kind of affected his decision making a little bit. And then I let that kind of bleed over to my decision about kicking the ball. My dad had a rule, one play at a time. He talked a lot about, because it happened to him, he made a decision on a play, didn't go good. He was pissed off about it, and it affected another decision, and I think that's kind of what happened to me.
1: Yeah, like, I don't know what he could say. I don't know what he could say to, you know, get people to give him a pass, because I'm not trying to gas it up. Like, I swear I'm not. And I tell y'all all the time, I'm a Commanders fan, but I hate the Eagles more than I hate Dallas. That was quite literally the stupidest decision, the most ridiculous end of game sequence I've ever seen while watching NFL football. The only thing crazier, Denton, and I'm sure you remember this, D-Day, when Kirk Cousins took the knee instead of spiking it going into the half against Philly back in 2016 with the damn division on the line. Like, that's the last time I remember that dumb of, like, an end of game, end of half situation going, man. Or you could talk about David Blau in week two against Dallas, but here nor there. Look, as far as I'm concerned when it comes to Brian Schottenheimer, he's not going to return as the head coach of the Cowboys. I believe the Dallas Cowboys are done. I can't trust them. If I can't trust you to make that simple-ass decision, how do I trust you to get this team prepared to play each and every week? How do I trust you, you know, to do your job week in and week out, because you didn't at the end of this last game? Brian Schottenheimer not only doesn't return as Cowboys head coach, maybe he gets brought back as the OC. I got three wild card names for you. Bill Belichick, Deion Sanders, Mike Tomlin. One of those three names will be coaching the Dallas Cowboys in 2027. 310-840-4910. Tell me the thing that you were most wrong about 3 weeks into the NFL season. 310-840-4910 is the number. Let's go to Mike in Oklahoma wanting to check in. Mike, what's going on?
7: Hey, good show. Love it.
1: Appreciate you.
7: First of all, I am a diehard Chiefs fan. I'm loving this.
1: You should be, man.
7: As far as Dallas, you think it's Schottenheimer because he's got a great track record anywhere he's been? Or do you think it's Jerry Jones?
1: Well, notice this is Brian Schottenheimer, not his dad. This is Brian Schottenheimer, not his daddy, Marty, now.
7: Right.
1: This is the son. His track record, he was the Jets offensive coordinator at a point in time. I don't think Jerry, for once, right, and look, Cowboys fans, I know how this goes. For once, I think Jerry's actually free of blame. For once, I think Jerry's got nothing to do with what's going on here. I think the coach is a total dunce, and it's going to ultimately limit just how far they can go. It's why after that blunder on Sunday, they're as good as done to me. I'm ready to stick a fork in them already.
7: Do you think Deion wants part of it? Do you think he wants his name affiliated?
1: I think Jerry wants money. I think Deion wants money. I think Deion cares about his legacy, his public perception. Shador could be the backup. A lot could go right, man. When it comes to Deion, though, if I'm being honest, I think Deion's going to take the Florida State job if it ever opens, if Norvell ever gets killed.
7: Oh, definitely.
1: I think Deion could be the coach that brings Florida State back to the promised land in terms of being the premier program in the state of Florida.
7: Okay, I'm going to ask you one thing, then I'm going to get off here.
1: Yes, sir.
7: Does Dak come back?
1: Oh, of course Dak comes back. You just signed a huge contract two offseasons ago. Dak's not the problem. The problem is the airhead coach, man. I appreciate the call. 310-840-4910. We'll continue to take your calls coming up on the other side. Terry in Dallas, Bo in Oregon, Chris calling out of Miami. Stay on the line. We'll get to you coming up on the other side. I'll take your calls on either your top team in the NFL or the thing you were most wrong about 3 weeks into the season. That plus a big-time update in the landscape of college football next here on Westwood One Sports Night.
0: With the World Cup over, the U.S. men's national team restarts its journey. The U.S. faces Chile in St. Louis. What will the next chapter of U.S. men's soccer look like? 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
1: Yes, sir. Balling. Shot calling. As we get you up to 3 a.m. here on Westwood One Sports Night, a Tell the Truth Tuesday edition of Westwood One Sports Night. Youngest in charge, Linnell Willingham, rocking out with you as we get you up to 3 a.m. Eastern Time. We'll get you numbers that matter coming up here in about 15 minutes or so. The top numbers that tell the story of week number 3 of the National Football League season. It is a Tell the Truth Tuesday, as I mentioned, so we'll bring you NFL facts or cap coming up in about a half hour, top of the 2 a.m. hour on the East Coast. I will reset my Super Six Pack plus update you on the NL and AL wild card in about 1 hour as we enter the final hour of power here on Westwood One Sports Night, man. Show has gone by extremely fast tonight. That's what happens when you're having a good time. All night long, phone lines are open for this. Give me your top team in the NFL, and then the thing you were most wrong about entering the 2026 NFL season. We're 3 weeks in. You've got enough of a sample size. What have you been wrong about, the most wrong about to this point? 310-840-4910. The thing I've been most wrong about is the Dallas Cowboys. Our guy Terry is in Dallas wanting to check in. Terry, what's going on, man?
2: Hey, I was just doing well, but I was going to question your thoughts on why you think Jerry Jones would make the change at head coach, because he hadn't necessarily done that before.
1: Are you saying that he's never fired? Can you clarify that? Because I know you didn't mean that the way you said it. What do you mean by that?
2: No, I
1: he's
2: did.
1: He's never done it before.
2: Jerry
1: you mean
2: has
1: in
2: waited.
1: Season?
2: So Jason Garrett?
1: Do you mean in season?
2: Yeah, no, not only in season. By the time the head coach was fired, Jerry's been slow on every move that needed to be made.
1: Right, but I think Jerry is getting older. So, I think Jerry's older and realizes he doesn't have as much time left as maybe he once did. So for that reason, I do believe he's not afraid to be aggressive and make decisions. It's part of the reason why they have the dogs that they have right now on defense is because of Jerry ain't sitting back, sitting on his hands, being patient anymore. He's trying to win now. Jerry knows his ass getting old. So, yeah, I do think he's not going to.
2: I would tell you this. Uh-huh. I'm willing to put my money where my mouth is.
1: Uh-oh.
2: I'm willing to bet you $5,000 or whatever number
1: five
2: you want to bet.
1: I ain't got that type of money, partner.
2: Well, but I'm just telling you, all I know is this.
3: Damn,
2: he's been
3: grand?
2: Slow to make every decision that needs to be made.
1: Hold on.
2: And humans are
1: you just
2: are
1: bet
2: behavior.
1: $5,000 on Brian Schottenheimer? Do you believe in Shotty that much, or is this
2: no,
1: about
2: No, I don't
1: you?
2: Believe in him at all. I'm okay. telling you right now. But I will tell you, he was a new head coach when he started. What's so funny to me is I uh-huh. personally – I'm not a Dallas Cowboy fan. I'm cursed because I'm a Houston Oiler fan. Right?
1: Oh, God bless you, brother.
2: Oh, I'm telling you. So, but I do know humans, the best indicator of future performance is past performance. Mm-hmm. And Jerry's been slow
1: Bars.
2: On the draw on every single thing he's ever done. Except for buying the Cowboys where he bet Bum Bright the $500,000 on the coin flip, right?
1: I hear that, but I just look at the recent track record. He didn't play games when Micah got his ass out of there. He didn't. Point blank.
2: Do you think that
1: he was aggressive
2: call,
1: last year?
2: Do you think it was somebody else's call?
1: Think,
2: so we'll go Micah. I'll agree with that.
1: Uh-huh.
2: I mean, that's always Jerry's call by the time it's all said and done. But I'm telling you right now. So just look at the past. So Jason Garrett. Do you think he overstayed his welcome or understayed his welcome?
1: 100%, but I think this is
2: right,
1: the thing.
2: Hold on.
1: This is what Jerry's Mike learned,
2: McCarthy.
1: Though, real quick.
2: Do you think he overstayed his welcome or understayed his welcome?
1: Probably overstayed, but here's the thing that's different, though.
2: He's 80, whatever it is.
1: No, it's not even that. He's learned from his past. He watched Tony Romo have his prime totally wasted. Totally wasted. He wasted Zeke's prime. He's not going to waste Dak's prime. They got to get a defense in there, man. And Brian Schottenheimer chose this airhead, Christian Parker, whose defense is just as bad as it was last year, but the talent's better, so he looks even worse.
2: No, I will tell you this. I would bet by the time it's all said and done, when you go from a 4-3 to a 3-4,
1: oh, come! I got to let you run on that. That's not, come on, come on. That's not, I mean, come on. 310-840-4910. I'm a guy that played defensive line. Making a switch from a 3-4 to a 4-3 is not that massive of a change schematically. You play a different gap, and you got four linebackers instead of three. Big whoop. The problem is for Dallas, your secondary couldn't guard me, Oliver, and Denton in a trips bunch set. That's the problem here. And Christian Parker's a defensive backs guy. Yeah, they can't figure it out. 310-840-4910. Andrew, calling from Ohio. Andrew, what were you most wrong about? What have you been most wrong about 3 weeks into the season, brother?
3: Yeah, what's up, my guys? I'm a big Atlanta Falcons fan. Most people would talk about the quarterbacks, but here's my thing. Even before the quarterbacks controversies of Tua, Penix, Jack Strand, and Cooper Rush, I was always worried about our defense. We've never had a defense, and if we don't have a quarterback that can keep us in the game, then by golly, we better have a defense. And I know we lost week one to Pittsburgh, but our defense had us in that game. Week two was an anomaly. Bryce Young just went off. But even then, our defense still played well until that second half because we left them on the field. And then we go up to Green Bay. Penix is back. Defense is looking good. And that's without James Pierce Jr., who's suspended. We got another guy on injury. And God love Jeff Ulbrich, who just lost his wife. I was thinking to myself, man, how is this guy's head going to be in the game? But holy cow. I was
1: the defense is playing well, man. I agree with you that week two was an anomaly. I believe they're like top five in pressures right now, man. Despite not having James Pearson and Williams, the pass rush is getting home. I think Michael Penix gives them, first and foremost, Michael Penix and the offense being more productive is going to make them better defensively by default because they're not going to have to play as many snaps. And you saw that against Green Bay, man. That pass rush was fresh all night long, and they made life hell for Jordan Love. They play a huge one coming up on Monday night, man. That Monday night Saints and Falcons, it's huge, brother. I mean, huge.
3: That will tell a lot about our division, honestly.
1: It will, because I think the Bucs are cooked. Yeah. I think the Bucs are cooked. The Panthers are falling apart in terms of the injuries that they're dealing with. It feels like it is Atlanta and New Orleans, man. I appreciate the call, brother. I got to let you run, man. 310-840-4910 is the number. Jay is in Dallas wanting to chime in. Jay, what's up, man?
4: Hey, yo, what's up, man? I just don't like the way my Lions looking early in the season, man. We got Kirby Joseph on IR. Byron Branch hasn't played since, like, last year. And we still can't draft a decent cornerback, man. What should we do?
1: The Lions, y'all, hey, brother, I'm be honest with you. Y'all cook, Slim. The Lions are going nowhere fast. Y'all are cooked, bro. Y'all are going nowhere. You're not going to make the postseason. I don't believe Dan Campbell is a good coach, brother. Ever since Aaron Glenn and Ben Johnson have left, the Lions have been swaggerless. Their offense, they cook, and I give it to you. Jahmyr Gibbs going Kanye crazy to start the year.
4: Sure.
1: The only reason the Lions might make the playoffs is because their schedule is one of the softest in the NFL. I don't think they're going to finish above third place in the division, though. Give me the Bears before them.
4: The second best team in the division, most definitely. When Caleb Williams comes back from the Bears, you could argue that.
1: I would take. Are you Minnesota? Minnesota's the best team in the division.
4: Minnesota with no quarterback.
1: Their defense. It's almost like the 2000s Ravens, brother. They don't need a quarterback.
4: Oh my gosh.
1: They don't need a quarterback. Here's my division rankings in the North. I'd take everybody over the Lions. I'm not going to take the Packers. I'm not going to take the Packers because they're in shambles up front right now. But they're third at best, brother. Third at best.
4: No, I think we got Minnesota for sure. Because
1: We'll see, but we won't see because your schedule is cupcake soft. I got to let you run, brother. I appreciate the call as always, homie. 310-840-4910. Kid Cowboy types in the YouTube chat and says, Dak has reached his ceiling. So I say it all the time when I talk about Cowboy fans, and I need to keep the same rule of thumb here on the air. When I talk about the Cowboys, I'm going to speak very slowly so their low IQ fan base can comprehend what I'm saying. How do you know if you're a Cowboys fan or not on Sunday when you eat your chicken wings and dip them in ranch and you're in front of the TV? If you're rooting for the team that has a star on their helmet, that means you're a Cowboys fan. 310-840-4910 is the number. Myron is in Dallas. Myron, welcome to Westwood One Sports Night.
5: Thank you, LW. Hey, let me first say, man, I subscribed to you, your YouTube page there just recently, so I'm a subscriber now. Yeah.
1: There you go.
5: And I'm going to stay on the positive side with you. I agree with my biggest disappointment, obviously, is the Cowboys. They looked good on paper, but performance-wise, they're not living up to what we thought they should be. As far as that last game, everybody knows Shoddy, and Shoddy's still trying to learn. But my
1: Myron, hey, I know you're a fan, brother. What do you mean he's still trying to learn? Coach is supposed to be in your blood. I don't want to keep hearing about your damn father if you're going to make mistakes like you ain't been, like football ain't in your blood. I don't want to hear about your father no more.
5: Well, it may be in him, but he don't know how to bring it out of him. Let's put it that way.
1: Yeah, I'm telling you. It's like Michael Jordan kids, man. I'm telling you.
5: Yeah, but let me add one more point. I'm upset with Dak. I'm really upset with Dak because Shoddy can call that boneheaded play. Dak played enough in the NFL that he could have auto-bowled and did what he needed to do in that situation, realizing that it was a stupid call. So everybody's giving Shoddy, you know, the blame for it, but I'm also putting 50% of the blame on Dak. Dak is an established quarterback, been in the league 10 years, been in situations. I'm sure he audibled out of calls that he didn't think was the right call, and that would have been the perfect time to do that. So
1: that's an interesting perspective, Myron. I appreciate the call. I'm going to let you run because we got to hit a timeout here, but I appreciate you as always, man. I think that's the first time we've heard someone place blame in the direction of Dak Prescott for the awful blunder that happened at the end of the Cowboys game. Coach Schottenheimer and Coach Christian Parker just vomiting all over themselves. The best part about it was hearing from Shoddy and Jerry Jones. We'll do that coming up in about 40 minutes here on Westwood One Sports Night. We're going to do a little NFL facts or cap coming up in about 20 minutes here on a Tell the Truth Tuesday edition of the program. I want to continue to take your calls, though. 310-840-4910. Give me the thing that you've been most wrong about 3 weeks into the NFL season, and then give me your top team in football. Your calls plus numbers that matter next.
0: Three games into the season, the contenders are beginning to separate themselves from the pretenders in the NFL. Who will keep rolling in week four? And who can turn their season around? Westwood One Sports.
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1: Just vibe with me, America. Getting you up to 3 a.m. Eastern Time. You're on the Tell the Truth Tuesday edition of Westwood One Sports Night. Youngest in charge, Linnell Willingham at the controls. 15 minutes from now, we'll tag in the super producer, the programmer guy, Denton Day. He'll bring us NFL facts or cap here on a Tell the Truth Tuesday. Taking your calls on the thing you've been most wrong about 3 weeks into the NFL season, and then your top team in football. We'll get to numbers that matter coming up in a second. The numbers that told the story of week number 3 of the National Football League season. Also, a little teaser for you for numbers that matter. I have some really surprising numbers about the participants in Sunday Night Football coming up on Sunday. Panthers taking on, I just totally blanked on who the Panthers are playing for a second. Panthers taking on the Lions on Sunday Night Football. On Sunday night, excuse me, to wrap up the Sunday slate of NFL games. 310-840-4910. Justin in California wanting to chime in. What's up, Justin?
2: How we doing?
1: How we doing, brother? Good, man.
2: All right. Well, to start first, one of the things I was wrong about, and I think I'm not the only one, but the Raiders.
1: Meaning, you and me both, brother. You and me both, man.
2: I think we thought, a lot of us thought that we were going to see Mendoza by like week 4, week 5, 6, somewhere around there. Yep. But the way Kirk Cousins is playing, it doesn't seem like he might not see the field at all this year, which is not a bad thing, but I just thought for sure we're going to see him sooner than
1: it
2: later.
1: Seems, it seems like that was their plan, brother, for him to not play at all this year.
2: Right? Kirk Cousins, I mean, he's doing his thing. He's more than a game manager. I mean, sometimes you get a veteran
1: leading the NFL in touchdowns through 3 weeks.
2: Correct. And it's a little biased on the next one because I'm a Niner fan. But I do think right now, even with injuries, because, you know, people forget Niners last year had a lot of injuries, won 12 games. And looking like it's going to be somewhere around that same page as far as I think Brock Purdy and some of the guys that are still healthy right now, and some of those supporting receivers that we do have, which some people can't even name. I think that right now they still are the best team in the league until we're going to see this Sunday against the Broncos. But I think that until then, we have to, you know, consider them at least not 1A, but 1B as far as the best team in the league right now.
1: Yeah, I can pick up what you're putting down, brother. I appreciate you, man. 310-840-4910. You can hit us up in the YouTube chat as well. Hit me up on X too at NELL_BTP in the YouTube chat. Just search Westwood One Sports Night. Black Sports Network says Dak is not it and has never been it. Cowboys never understand. All I hear is here we go. That audible is too easy for defenses to know when he is going if you watch film. I actually do think his here we go does make it easy to time the snap count in terms of getting the jump on his rush. Can I try it? Do I have the blessing of America to try it? Yeah! Here we go! Son! I sound just like Dak Prescott. By the way, I live in an apartment. I haven't gotten evicted yet doing this show from home. So we'll see if my neighbors continue to put up with my BS, but that was a pretty good Dak Prescott, wasn't it? Yeah! Here we go! I love doing quarterback cadences. I used to walk in, if you went to high school with me, and if you're listening right now in the DMV and you see this clip somewhere on social media, you can attest to it. I would treat 7 a.m. at Magruder High School like I was coming into the cafeteria. That's where we met before first period. I would run down dapping people up like I was getting introduced in the starting five of an NBA starting five, man. Sicko.
3: Your Dak Prescott call kind of sounds like a mid-2000s hip-hop DJ drop.
1: Who's that DJ? Let me really think. Yeah, here we go.
3: And then boom, bass drop. It's not like one in particular. It's just like in general.
1: It just sounds
3: like
1: that's okay.
3: It's giving mid-2000s DJ.
1: Anybody that's listening, you heard what the super producer said. It's giving. Look, this is a show where we got a lot of different personalities on it, but we're all in that age range where we're using the same lingo. But really not the same lingo. For Denton to drop it, it's giving.
3: You know, I got the white woman lingo down.
1: 310-840-4910 is the number. Brody I'm Buffalo. Want to chime in, Brody? What's going on, man?
4: 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Bills Mafia, stand up.

0: watching a Wiz Khalifa interview earlier today. He was on with this streamer, Dean the Great. If anyone out there is familiar with the Bamas and the streaming community, Dean the Great and then Adrian Broner, like one of the best boxers of all time. He's not like a drunk on Twitch and just streams every day and pretends like he's going to stop drinking.
1: One of the best boxers. He fell off. He
0: was.
1: Wiz Khalifa. Did he mention the interview, the running? He's a running
0: How much
1: influencer.
0: He runs?
1: Yeah.
0: He's a running influencer now?
1: Yeah, like he like legit runs on Instagram.
0: That's tough. He was talking about how much money. So See You Again, the Paul Walker song with him and Charlie Puth.
1: Mm-hmm.
0: It's got 7.8 billion views on YouTube.
1: Not bad. We're creeping up on him.
0: I think we're creeping. But no, bro, I think I bookmarked. Someone on X asked Grok, like, how much money they've made off of YouTube, off of that song. And it was in the millions, dude. Like, I was stunned by that. I brought up Wiz Khalifa. Why did I bring up Wiz Khalifa? He was doing
1: because
0: the stream.
1: I brought up Waka Flocka.
0: Oh, I brought up Wiz Khalifa to tell you the numbers on the Charlie Puth song. I think that's all I had for you. 310-840-4910. Numbers that matter, real quick. I told you the Minnesota Vikings, I had them come in at number 5 in L Super Six Pack. This is part of the reason. The combined offensive success rate for the Vikings win over the Bucks, just 26.1%. That ranks 2,680th out of 2,684 qualifying games since 2016. So, if you're worried about the Vikings offense, you have every right to be. I just believe that their defense is good enough to keep them afloat until the offense figures things out. I gave you this number yesterday, so I won't reiterate it. Oh, in terms of telling the story about what happened between Buffalo and the Chargers, since 2013, teams with 5+ turnovers and a -4 turnover margin are 3-81-1. Straight up via Pro Football Reference, the three wins, Bills over the Chargers Sunday, Jags over the Chargers in 2022, and Broncos over the Chargers in 2015. So I say all that to say the Chargers suck, they always will suck, and they're probably the softest team in all of the National Football League. The Panthers are set to play on Sunday Night Football coming up this week. Carolina hasn't played on Sunday Night Football since December 4th of 2016, a 40-7 loss to the Seattle Seahawks. They're going to snap the longest active Sunday Night Football drought in the National Football League coming up this weekend when they make their first return to Sunday Night Football in a decade. Browns and Saints now tied for the longest Sunday Night Football droughts. Their last appearance coming in 2021. So, go Panthers. They're all hurt. They're probably going to get blown out again. Final hour of power coming up. It is a Tell the Truth Tuesday. NFL facts or cap coming up on the other side. 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
1: Yes, sir. Final hour of power. Here on a Tell the Truth Tuesday edition of Westwood One Sports Tonight. Youngest in charge, Linnell Willingham, kicking it with you for the next hour before we hand things over to the Drake Toll Show. 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Westwood One Sports Night, where Rob Starks, 9255, saying Wiz practices MMA now. Took forever to find this YouTube. You say it too fast, and the phone number. Are you a Cowboys fan? 310-840-4910, and then Westwood One Sports Night on YouTube. We had a text come in. Did I read that over the air? Am I getting tired? Did that already happen?
2: No, it was during the break. Our guy Levi from Atlanta says, Denton, the DJ that you think of when Linnell does his Dak Prescott is Fat Man Scoop.
1: Fat Man Scoop. And Oliver disparaged Fat Man Scoop and his entire family. It's like, kidding, Fat Man Scoop. Oliver Popular loves you. 310-840-4910. Couple of calls on the line. Here's the exact instruction on the phones before we get to a little NFL facts or cap. It's a Tell the Truth Tuesday on a Wednesday. So give us your top team in the National Football League. And then through 3 weeks, what was the thing, team, whatever, in the NFL that you were most wrong about? Bob is in Seattle. Bob, what's going on, bro? I'm a kid.
3: Youngest in charge. What's up, my brother?
1: What's going on, man? How you doing?
3: Hey, so I wondered why you didn't have Seahawks in your top whatever six or whatever you had in there.
1: You know why. Brother, you know I'm a Commanders fan. You know I'm a diehard Commanders fan.
3: I know. Y'all just
1: we beat y'all with a backup. But you just hit it. You just hit it on the head. Dude, you drafted Jadarian Price in the first round. For him to get pseudo-benched after the fumble was ridiculous. And then for them to not trust him on the goal line, brother, like that to me tells me everything I need to know about where things stand. And then go ahead.
3: We've shown that we don't trust the running back on the goal line, right? You know what I'm saying?
1: You damn right you have. You damn right you have. But here's the other thing, too, though, brother. The defense. Now, I know y'all was missing, you know, two starters. And Eman Wari plays sparingly throughout the game if you played at all. I don't even remember seeing him. I think what David Blau put on tape, getting Seattle to, you know, hitting them underneath in the soft spots of their zones. Like, I feel like teams can replicate that formula. And that should be something that worries you all. And y'all pass rush, like Leonard Williams and Byron Murphy, the big boys inside. I thought Washington's interior, which isn't that great, pal. They're playing some backups. They handled them. I'm concerned, man.
3: We're coming. We lost.
1: And then Sam Darnold with the turnovers too, bro. Like that's just what he does.
3: We did it all. Sam Darnold turned it over all last year, and then not in the playoffs.
1: Yeah, for sure.
3: We coming.
1: Hopefully, man. I appreciate you as always, dog. 310-840-4910. Let's go to Jack in California to wrap things up here on the phones before we get to facts or cap. What's up, Jack?
4: What's up? How you guys doing?
1: Doing good, brother. Doing good.
4: I got to tell y'all, the Niners are the greatest team to ever play pro football. This team, despite the fact that we have the thinnest run defense in the history of the league, I mean, we have Jeremiah Love running up like nobody's business. Greatest offense ever assembled. We got Brock Purdy, the greatest quarterback in 49ers history. Christian McCaffrey, the greatest running back in NFL history. Doing whatever they want to teams, and Kyle Shanahan's just there for the ride. I have no idea what's in his brain. He's concussed to high hell, but it's working.
1: Hey, can you do me a favor, though?
4: What's up?
1: I ask you one favor. Call me on Sunday night. Call me on Sunday night after y'all play Denver. Call me on Sunday night, man. Because all this sounds amazing. I love it. You popping it. Here's the thing about the Brockulator, real quick. When he plays well, I give him the nickname of the Brockulator. His on-target pass percentage this year is the highest in the NFL. He's cooking. His percentage of off-target throws, lowest in the NFL. Like, I think this is the first time. It's like Kyle's out there playing quarterback. That's how I would describe the rapport that he's got with Brock. But the moment, and it's going to happen this weekend. Y'all receiving core being dismantled is going to hurt you when you take on a team that can go man-to-man and guys are going to be able to separate. Pat Surtain's about to put Mike Evans in the damn blender. Talanoa Hufanga is going to have George Kittle under wraps. It's going to be tough getting your money against Denver. I'm going to tell you that.
4: No, I'm going to cut you off right there. We could have Dejon Love slide in the slot, and he would put up 120 yards or two touchdowns. Y'all want to see real magic? That's going to happen.
1: Shout out to Dejon Love. Dejon. You got a score prediction? Give me a score prediction.
4: 42-12.
1: I appreciate the call. Hot damn. 310-840-4910 is the number. I got Rob Starks admitting. Let's get Rob Starks blocked here on YouTube. Definitely a Cowboys fan, but I've been rocking with you. Appreciate you, Rob. Man, oh, man. Man, oh, man. Let's do it without further ado. What we do each and every Tuesday going into Wednesday here on Westwood One Sports Night. Facts or cap, telling you what it is and what it ain't from the week that was in the National Football League.
0: Facts or cap, Linnell. Hit us with the truth.
1: Hey, Dad, you know what you should add to this? Bada boom, bada bing. It's your boy, Connor from the Bronx. Getting you with the truth.
2: Bada boom, bada bing. It's your boy, Connor from the Bronx. Here's your truth. I haven't done that in a while. I don't know where Carter is. All right, so I got a couple questions for you. You get to hit you with the truth. Is it facts? Is it cap? We're going to start out west. Just get them out of the way. The Chargers have a decision to make. They will either bench Justin Herbert or they will eventually move on from Jim Harbaugh as the head coach. Facts or cap?
1: So are one of these two things going to happen by season's end? I'm going to go, this is hard for me because I can see both sides of it. I think Justin Herbert's making too much money for them to bench him. But like Jim Harbaugh was pretty transparent in terms of his displeasure for him. Harbs has won 11 games his first 2 years. But at some point you got to wonder like, how much of the blame goes on him for this not being a successful outfit? I'm gonna go cap. I don't think the Chargers figure it out, but I think their ownership group is poor. And when I say poor, I don't mean like financially. I just mean they make bad decisions. I think they're going to give this as long as they possibly can, but there will be something happening at season's end. I just don't know what.
2: Yeah, I was checking the money because, you know, sometimes guys run out of guaranteed money at a certain certain point. It's a lot easier to move on from them. Justin Herbert does not have an opt-out in his contract until 2029.
1: Well, that's tough. So he just got paid in 2023, if I'm not mistaken.
2: Yeah, so the contract into effect. The first year of the extension, it looks like, was 2024.
1: Okay, so since he's signed the deal, he has been just amazingly average is the best way that I will put it. I know Coach Harbaugh earlier today spoke on the current status of the Chargers and quarterback Justin Herbert. Here's Jim Harbaugh earlier today. And I feel bad for him, if I'm being honest, because he's old as hell. And really, if it doesn't work here, I don't know who else would hire him. I think the biggest disappointment and why Coach Harbs, just to go back to the question then, the biggest reason as to why Coach Harbs potentially would be on the hot seat is because of the decision to hire Coach Mike McDaniel, and that offense has been yuck through the first couple of weeks, man. Coach Harbs, though, having to face the music, he had this to say about the 0-3 start of the LA Chargers.
5: Yeah, to be better. And that drives Justin, that drives me, that drives his position coach, that drives...
1: I would hate this.
5: Mike, the coordinator, I mean, drives us all.
1: I only know one member of the Chargers beat, two members. I think my man Dan Popen and then Chris Rim of ESPN. I feel sorry for y'all. If that's what he's giving you at the podium, y'all asking real questions. You're 0-3, Coach Harbs. You don't get to come up and give the BS word salad and act disinterested because your team is getting punched upside the head in the first 3 weeks. I would have been annoyed as all get out. Now, I've never been like a serious beat reporter before. Like, I've written stories based off of things that I've seen out at camp. But, like, imagine your job is dependent on what this Bama has to say. And he starts off with, Gotta be better. I've gotta be better. Justin's gotta be better. Coordinator's gotta be better. Like, no one wants to hear that, bro. And it's almost a disrespect. Him and his brother low-key annoy me, and it's because they're old school. John Harbaugh in New York, like I told y'all my experience out there with the training camp tour, they damn near make you put your phone or keep your phone in your pocket the entire practice. They don't want you tweeting. They don't want you doing nothing just because of the old school mentality that the coach has. But even hearing him get testy with the Malik Nabers injury prior to the start of the season, like, I hate the way that they treat the media. I do. What else we got? NFL facts or cap?
2: Well, we'll drive to the next topic in honor of Jim Harbaugh and the Los Angeles car show that is that football team. In New York, speaking of John Harbaugh, he just cut the best story of the offseason for New York. Odell Beckham Jr., gone. No longer with the Giants after three games. He posted a very impressive no catches for no yards and no touchdowns. Will Odell Beckham Jr. land with another team, or have we seen the last of him in the NFL?
1: Yeah, we've definitely.
2: Hold on, let me rephrase that. Odell Beckham Jr. will land with another team. Facts or cap?
1: Cap. I mean, what has he shown you? What has he shown you, though, Dan? And I remember
2: he could dance.
1: Did you see how hype he got prior to the? I know you've seen the video, Dan. It was torrential downpour in at MetLife on Sunday, and before the game, he like throws his helmet on the ground and is going, ah, trying to get like the Giants crowd hype. It was probably the most energy he exerted all afternoon. Like, honestly, like, I. Now here's the crazy part about it. When I posted the training camp footage and I posted the little ladder drill, and if y'all wondering what I'm talking about with the training camp coverage, we had a Westwood One Sports Night training camp tour. All of the content from that tour available for you on our YouTube channel. Just search Westwood One Sports Night. Doing the ladder drills, doing all of the things except for like playing real football, he looks like he's the best. He should be like a skills trainer. Like, he's like, his footwork is still nasty. He can still do all the one-handed catches. He's just, when you put a defender in front of him, he's cooked.
2: He can't do much after that. Remember, late in the mid to late 2000s, Darryl Green had basically retired from the NFL. Like, he was still kind of active, but he more or less retired. They just kind of kept him around so he could come to the fastest man at the Pro Bowl challenge. Like, maybe that's what Odell is. He just is a perennial skill challenge guy at the wide receiver. He's like a pacer in a race. Is you got to be able to at least keep up with Odell in the ladder drill in Honolulu.
1: But, like, he's like, I'm not even trying to make a joke about it. He's nasty on the ladder, dog. Like, it looks as fluid as you'll ever see, to where, like, if you was just judging the Giants receiver corps based off of who cooked and who looks most fluid on the ladder, Odell be the number one and an all-pro. The problem is, you put a defender in front of him, he totally forgets what's going on. I feel kind of bad for him, though, because I know how much this meant to him, and I know how much work he put in to get to this spot. You want to know how much work he put in? His best friend, former LSU Tiger teammate, former Cleveland Brown teammate of his, Jarvis Landry, he had this to say about Odell getting cut and what Odell promised him this summer about this season.
6: What I see now is, you know, with this journey of making it back to the NFL, it was like, man, I watched him literally say, you know what, forget the distractions, forget the noise. This is the mission. I have a voice note, okay, and I'll share it with you. I hope you're okay with it. I have a voice note from him probably in January of this past year, him saying, I'm going to play for the New York Giants. And to see it all come to life, how it came to life, you know, you talk about a guy who's resilient. You talk about a guy who sets his mind to something and goes and does it.
1: It's just big time stuff, man. And it gives you some added context to, one, the amount of work that Odell Beckham put in. There was a part of that interview, and it's Jarvis Landry's on the Kay Adams show, Up in Adams. I'll retweet the link out at NELL_BTP because I don't know if Odell, that's his best friend, so we ain't going to say nothing that's going to get him mad. But, like, Denton, do you think this is facts or cap? Jarvis was like, yeah, dog, we were doing, it was like 12-hour workout days, dog. Like, get the hell out of here, bro.
2: I'm going to go ahead and say cap on that one.
1: I mean, what the hell you mean he was working out for 12 hours? What the hell do you do?
2: Maybe they're doing mental reps.
1: Yeah.
2: I mentally did the ladder today for six hours.
1: Like, even if you worked out three times a day, you'd have to work out for 4 hours each time. Who the hell's doing that?
2: Oh, yeah. I mean, unless you're popping roids.
1: Yeah.
2: Like, your recovery just would not exist.
1: It's just tough. Let's keep it going here in NFL Facts or Cap here on a Tell the Truth Tuesday edition of Westwood One Sports Night. What else you got for us?
2: All right, so I got two more for you. I'm going to stick with the team that Odell just got cut with. I think he might have gotten cut for this particular player. But J.J. McCarthy, who has a new nickname now, it's 18, because he doesn't wear the number 9 anymore. He doubled it, word to Jameis Winston. You know, Jameis said this week, we won by 12 to honor Jackson Dart because 12 divided by 2 is 6. Well, J.J. McCarthy doubled
1: his.
2: That's a real quote.
1: Get out of here.
2: Nope, that's a real quote. I'll have Oliver play it for you in just a second. But J.J. McCarthy will start for the New York Giants at some point this season.
1: Welcome to Linnell Looks at the Schedule. The New York Giants, 2-1 right now. They take on the Cardinals, the Commanders, the Saints, the Texans, the Eagles in their next 5 games. I think they beat it. Arizona's the favorite this week, and I think they can get the Cardinals because they're going to make them one-dimensional. The Washington game, I think they're going to blitz the hell out of Jameis. I think there's a chance that J.J. starts against New Orleans, but I'm going to call Cap because I'm going with my gut, man, and I got a whole lot of it. I just believe Jameis is the better quarterback. And he's also the better soundbite as far as I'm concerned. Oliver, if we have it queued up, I am curious to hear just exactly how it went. Jameis Winston, first of all, his pregame, I think it was Christina Pink, and I think he shows off depending on who the damn sideline reporter is. He's cutting WWE style promos, man. That's where he should head. He did everything under the sun this offseason. FIFA World Cup coverage correspondent, home run derby correspondent. He probably hosted Jeopardy as far as I'm concerned. Like, he's done it all this offseason, man. Jameis would be a star in WWE. Not like somebody that just comes in and, you know, could hold his own as far as the matches. Nah, I think the in-ring stuff will be cake. And then on the mic, he may have the best mic skills of anybody in the company, man. Here's Jameis Winston giving an explanation on why the Giants can only muster up 12 points this week.
7: There was no doubt on the sideline that it was going to happen. You know, obviously, we are our brother's keeper winning this game for Jackson. You know, 12 points, you know, 6 times 2, right? It's for you, right? That's 12. Right?
1: Get out of here, dog. Can you... Maybe that's why they brought J.J. McCarthy in. You know, like, being real, knowing what we know about Coach Harbs and knowing the personality of Jameis, he don't want his ass there. He probably thinks Jameis is a joke. You know, PO'd the Giants front office and brass is the way that Jameis played off the bench against the Rams?
2: Good.
1: Like, it was awful to watch.
2: Facts or cap, if Jameis is in the WWE... What's his finisher?
1: Oh my gosh, he's doing the mandible W. He's stuffing the.
2: Is it the mandible W or is it the Boston Crab leg?
1: Oh. Yeah. For those of you that don't understand if you don't understand the Boston Crab, then that just went over your head.
2: That did go. That is a real wrestling move.
1: No, that's why it was an elite. It was an elite line from Denton. I feel like I no-sold it. But I no-sold it not on purpose. I immediately started to think, like, I wonder how many people know what the Boston Crab is. But, like, if you know anything, it's one of the most famous wrestling moves.
2: I mean, real craps right here, you know.
1: You know what I'm saying?
2: We're in on it like that. All right, I got one more for you.
1: Yeah.
2: Facts or cap, Bijan Robinson is the best non-quarterback in the NFL.
1: Did it annoy you on our broadcast when they kept referring to JSN as that on Sunday? I hear that a lot. It's Bijan. It's JSN. It's Ja Gibbs. By the way, did you peep that? It's Ja Gibbs. I didn't call him Ja Gibbs. It's Ja Gibbs.
2: You guys are on a nickname basis. Mm-hmm. Do they keep calling him that on the broadcast? JSN?
1: Greg Olsen couldn't stop saying it. Like, and by the way, I love Greg Olsen on Color, dude. He's so good.
2: JJ Watt's not that bad either. He's still trying to find his voice, but he's energetic.
1: Yes.
2: I mean, I don't think Jackson Smith and Jigba. He's a great player. But I don't think he, like Bijan Robinson, completely won the game for them against the Packers.
1: Literally. Sorry, Oliver. The other piece that's crazy, too, about Ja Gibbs, I just wanted to say Ja Gibbs again. Watching them, I think it was the Buffalo game, they're really lining him up as like a slot, making him run routes. Like, Ja Gibbs is their offense right now. And they haven't played anybody.
2: Yes, his quarterback's trash.
1: Well, I didn't say it. Detroit, don't be mad at me. Be mad at Denton.
2: Nope, I did. Stinks. Not good. Bad.
1: Not good at all. Not good at all. 310-840-4910. I see a couple of sickos lined up on the phone still. I don't mean to call you that. It's with love. Terry is in Arizona wanting to chime in. Terry, what's going on, man?
8: Yo, it's Corey, dog.
1: Corey, I'm gonna do this. We're gonna throw you back on hold, and I'm gonna do the responsible thing and take a timeout. We're gonna reset things coming up on the other side. It is a Tell the Truth Tuesday edition of Westwood One Sports Night. I'll take your calls. I'll reset Nell's Super Six Pack. We'll get you up to speed with what happened in the Major League Baseball postseason. Plus, I'll tell you why Cowboys head coach Brian Schottenheimer is on the hot seat. All that and more next on Westwood One Sports Night.
0: J.J. McCarthy has been traded from the Minnesota Vikings to the New York Giants. Can the former top 10 pick resurrect his career in the Big Apple? Westwood One Sports.
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1: Hey!
2: That's what it felt like I should do. Westwood One Sports night. About a half hour left to go. As we get you up to 3 a.m. Eastern time, Youngest in Charge, Linnell Willingham, rocking out with you. What a show it has been tonight to this point. See a couple of calls hanging out on the line. We'll get to you all coming up here in a hot second. Couple of housekeeping notes before we exit the program here tonight. Denton Day going to put us to bed to wrap up the show. We do it the same way each and every night. Every Tuesday, you know, here on Westwood One Sports Center, it is a Tell the Truth Tuesday. We bring you numbers that matter. We bring you NFL facts or cap. And you also get a fresh installment of My Truth, Nell's Super Six Pack, my top six teams heading into the week that is coming up in the National Football League. So I'll get you up to speed on that. We'll get you up to speed on the Major League Baseball postseason. Plus, I'll give you an explanation as to why I think not only are the Cowboys done for the 2026 season, they're going to be looking for a new head coach at season's end, too. Terry is in Arizona. What's up, Terry?
3: Yeah. Hey, I don't disagree with Dallas getting a new coach. Anyway, what I wanted to say.
2: Yes, sir.
3: A couple things. First of all, Hendon Hooker is a quarterback who was in line for a Heisman Trophy until he got his knee injured. He went to Detroit in the second round. He played one preseason game, completed 11 out of 12 passes, and I've never heard from this guy since. And in college, he threw – I'm only asking –
2: Hendon Hooker was Heisman-level good. I give it to you.
3: He completed – he had 58 touchdowns against 5 interceptions. And this guy has never been given a second
2: chance.
3: Is he
2: on the practice squad?
3: He was on Tennessee Titans practice. He was with the Detroit Lions. He slipped to the second round. But anyway, that's not really what I was going to talk to you about. Okay, I talked to a couple buddies.
2: Yeah.
3: When you talk about who's the best team in the NFL – I like the Vikings. I don't root them on when they're dysfunctional.
2: That's my Super Bowl pick now. Put some respect on me now.
3: Well, I love everything about them. I don't trust Kyler Murray.
2: I understand that.
3: Sorry. I've watched him in Arizona. He's not a leader of men. He'll do the stupidest
2: thing.
3: Do you
2: root for the Cardinals?
3: Worst time. Huh?
2: You root for the Cardinals?
3: No, I root for the Vikings.
2: Oh, really? Okay, that's interesting.
3: So I was talking with a Viking, like I was doing sound for this band over the weekend. I do sound here,
2: okay.
3: Engineering type stuff. Anyway, and he was like, yeah, I got to get down to see the
2: interested
3: game.
2: Interested in moving to Culver City?
3: he was going back down to Phoenix. And,
2: yeah, okay, I got you.
3: And he said, yeah, I want to watch the Vikings game. And we got to talking about it. And it's funny because one of the songs they cover is Prince 1999. A Minnesota artist who, believe me, 1999 was the worst year for the Vikings. Atlanta, anyway, all that stuff. Chris Carter, Randy Moss, we lost. Anyway, I was talking to him, and I said, yeah, I just can't root Kyler Murray on. I can't stand the guy. He's a little prima donna. And he goes, yeah, but who else could you have gotten? And I said, you know what? Watch Monday night. Case Keenum is going to be throwing balls.
2: I mean, no one had a clue. I got to let you run because we're up against it. But no one had a clue about Case Keenum. Real quick on Kyler and the Vikings. And I've said this throughout the show. I had him at number 5 in the Super Six Pack. We're going to run through the Super Six Pack again here momentarily. Their defense is good enough to keep them in the fight until Kyler and the offense are able to work out the Kings. They're that dominant on that side of the football. Just ask their opponents through the first 3 weeks of the NFL season. They have been dominant defensively. So for that reason, I think they're going to be able to keep things afloat until they can get rolling on offense. I think this might be the weekend, too, that their offense gets it going. They're at home against Malik Willis and the Dolphins. That's a group that you get your groove back against on the offensive side of the football. If you're Kyler Murray, this past game, I don't know if Justin Jefferson is going to be, you know, available ultimately coming up on Sunday because of the ankle injury. But last weekend, I mean, Jordan Addison went off throughout the course of that football game. He is like, it's the same situation in Minnesota as it is in Cincy. It's a number one star in Justin Jefferson, and then there's a 1B in Jordan Addison, similarly to T. Higgins and Jamar Chase in Cincy. 310-840-4910. Corey, out of Baltimore, want to check in. Corey, what's up, man?
1: What's up, champ? I ain't going to talk about the Colts tonight. I got three quick things for you. Malik Willis. I don't know what made him choose Miami. Whoever he has in his corner, he need to kick their ass. Number two, Kevin O'Connell, whatever your name is. J.J. McCarthy, you need to get in contact with Josh Rosen and find out what he's doing now, because at the end of your rookie contract, you guys are going to be sitting on the couch together. It's sad, though, dog. They had no business throwing that man to the Wolves after his rookie season.
2: He should have stayed in college.
1: Dude,
2: I was saying this during the draft process, because, you know, Washington had the number two pick. And people, right. Corey, I'm telling you, I was threatening people on the air. I said, if they draft J.J. McCarthy, I'll quit. Y'all never hear from me again. So I'm glad they didn't make that stupid decision.
1: I ain't had no faith in that. I think they always had that eye on J. McDaniel, so you ain't had no problem with that. And number three, I'm just trying to figure out, man, what do you guys, what is wrong with you and Jim Harbaugh, man? You know who he remind me of, man, every time I see him at the podium?
2: Hey,
1: you ever see that show that comes on HBO, The Righteous Gemstone? He reminds me of Baby Billy. Oh, man, you got
2: to
1: go,
2: The Right
1: man.
2: To
1: you
2: Gemstone. Gotta, I'll check it
1: man,
2: out.
1: Man, The Righteous
2: but
1: Gemstone.
2: But, man, he's just –
1: remind me of well, – I'm sorry.
2: He's just it's like a space cadet, Corey. Like,
1: he's 0-3, bro.
2: He's
1: what
2: 0-3.
1: Can you say other than 0-3? You know what I'm saying? I wouldn't add nothing for you either other than, all right, then, that's it.
2: If you thought – I don't know how long you've been listening tonight, Corey, but I'm going to let you run. If you thought Harbs was good at the podium, wait till you hear from Brian Schottenheimer and Jerry Jones' ass. I mean, it got ghetto in Dallas. It got ghetto in Dallas earlier this week, man. I appreciate the call as always. 310-840-4910. Always good to hear from my guy, Corey. I'm going to probably wrap it up on the phone. So if you're still calling, know that I probably won't pick you up, but it's no hard feelings. Let's get to this while we have the opportunity to do so. In every Tuesday night, we bring you a fresh installment of the Nell Super Six Pack, my top six teams in the National Football League entering week number four.

0: burning the midnight oil to bring you the most highly anticipated power ranking segment in all of Sports Talk Radio. I'm going to show two teams some love here real quick. Y'all know how we get down. I'll give you my top six, and then I'll give you my three teams that were knocking on the door closest to making the Super Six Pack. Before I get to the knocking on the door teams, I got to get to two teams that were very close to making this list. The Pittsburgh Steelers, man, it felt like on Sunday watching them against Cincy, Stella got her groove back. They ran the football. They pushed the ball down the field vertically with Aaron Rodgers in a pass game, and they did it against a Bengals defense that I was gassing up here on the program through the first 2 weeks. That was probably the biggest development to me of the first two weekends of the NFL season, the fact that Cincy had a defense. Didn't look like they had a defense this past weekend against Pittsburgh. Jaylen Warren in the run game, 113 yards in between the tackles. You know what that means? Dexter Lawrence, John Allen, and company was getting thrown out the damn club. Can I give a shout-out to two young Steeler offensive linemen? Zach Frazier, their starting center, and then Max Ihanachor, their first-round pick at right tackle. Got the chance to catch up with him during my training camp tour out in Pittsburgh. If you want to hear that interview, just search up Max Ihanachor, Westwood One Sports Nine. You'll get that interview between me and him from camp. But I thought that was one of those season-defining wins for the Steelers because now they know that they can do it because they did it against one of the better defenses in football to start the year. I say it all the time, man. You don't want to be playing your best football right now, but you want to be in the fight. You don't want to be dead and stinking by the time, you know, you get to the month of October. And the Steelers are 2-1, above 500, and they're just starting to play their best football. The Raiders are the other team I want to get some love to. If the Raiders go out and beat Kansas City coming up on Sunday, I guarantee you they'll make their debut in Nell's Super Six Pack. That pass rush has been one of the most impactful units in the NFL. People want to keep gushing and being geeked up over what Kirk Cousins is doing offensively, and rightfully so. 9 touchdowns to start the year. He leads the NFL in touchdown passes. I got to give some love to the defense. Here was the final 5 possessions for the Saints on Sunday at home against this Raiders defense. 5 plays, 12 yards and a punt. 9 plays, 20 yards and a fumble. 3 plays and a pick. 9 plays and a fumble. And then 3 plays and a fumble to end the game. That pass rush, ferocious for the Raiders to start the year. They're punching the football out. They're flying to the football. And there's one dude that I want to give credit to. I said it this offseason when they went crazy with the money in free agency that, you know what? You know what? On defense, maybe it'll pay off. We'll have to wait and see, though. For my money, N'Kobe Dean is on his way to being an all-pro linebacker based off of how he's played to this point. You go cut on the Raiders tape and watch their defense. He is at the football every snap. He's the heart and soul of that defense right now, and I know Max Crosby's there, but N'Kobe Dean right now, the straw that stirs the drink for the Raiders. Let's get to it officially, though. Knocking on the door, closest teams to making the Super Six Pack. The Rams, and I almost left them off. That defense to me is concerning. In 2 of the first 3 weeks, man, they've gotten abused on the defensive side of the football. Second half against Denver, and then in the first game of the season against the San Francisco 49ers, I got a problem with their defense. The Broncos, they can't keep getting off to these slow starts. You saw it against Jacksonville. You saw it this past weekend on Sunday night against the Rams. The problem is, I love the resilience. As frustrated as I am with the slow starts, the fact that they're coming back and winning these football games, it says a lot. We'll see, man. They play the 49ers coming up this weekend, one of my favorite matchups on the Sunday slate. And then the Bears, man. They almost made this list. I mean, yesterday proved it. I mean, Ben Johnson is in that ilk of Kyle Shanahan and Sean McVay. He's the best run game designer in football right now. Not up for debate. The thing that I loved about Chicago last night is the way that their defense played. You forced 2 big turnovers in this football game, 3 big turnovers, rather, in this football game. And I think that was the story of the 2025 Bears, man. I don't need you to be, you know, top 10 in yards and things of that nature. Can you be opportunistic? Can you get extra possessions for an offense that most people consider to be the best in football? The Bears, close but no cigar in terms of Nell's Super Six Pack. Nell's Super Six Pack, top 6 teams in the NFL. As we get geared up for week number 4, number 6, I got the Jacksonville Jaguars. Their defense, humming right now. They've had 10 defensive trips to the red zone. They've only given up 2 touchdowns. In between the 20s, though, they've had some issues. They're one of the worst pass defenses in the NFL to start. That's the one concern I have. The big thing and the big positive, if you're living out in Duval County and you're looking for something to be geeked up about with your team, the run game has gotten going with Bashaud Tootin and Chris Rodriguez, and as a result, Trevor Lawrence is playing the best football of his career to this point. The Jags coming at number 6. Number 5, the Minnesota Vikings. Just talked about them. Clear-cut best defense in football. Brian Flores is dictating the terms of how the game is played. They're constantly lining up 7-8 guys at the line of scrimmage. And here's the thing, right? I used this analogy earlier in the show, man. I'm a 28-year-old. I watch Everybody Hates Chris growing up. Probably the best sitcom ever on network television. Argue with somebody you love. Hopefully that's me. Man, if you notice on Everybody Hates Chris, there was the bully in the show. His name was Caruso. And he whipped Chris's ass every time he walked into that damn schoolhouse. And every time he would walk past Caruso, he'd flinch a little bit because he knew he was going to get his ass whipped. That is the impact that Brian Flores is having defensively on opposing offenses. They hit your quarterback upside the head for all 60 minutes of the football game, lining up 7 dudes, 8 dudes at the line of scrimmage. Sometimes everybody's coming. Other times they're dropping dudes back into coverage. As a result, I get knocked upside your head so many times at quarterback. You're seeing them do a really poor job identifying what the Vikings are doing post-snap. Brian Flores, America, is the Caruso of the damn National Football League. He's a bully. And I think the Vikings are going to continue to bully folks, man. 310-840-4910. Why did I give the number? That's what you do when you host sports talk radio. I think they're the clear-cut best defensive football, but they're good enough defensively to win ugly until they get things gelling on the offensive side of the football. I think it's a matter of when, not if, in terms of the Vikings offense figuring things out. Number 4, Nell's Super Six Pack, top 6 teams in the NFL, the Niners. And look, they handled business in week 1 against the Rams. Ever since then, you haven't really played anybody. I want to see them play somebody real. They get Denver this weekend at home. Offensively, they've been damn near flawless. Here's what I worry about. You lost Design Stribling. You lost Christian Kirk. They're dealing with some attrition at wide receiver. When you go up against the Broncos and you don't got dudes that can separate consistently, Pat Surtain pissed about how Devontae Adams cooked him this week. I expect Mike Evans to be in hell in that matchup. If they can make them one-dimensional, talking about the 49ers, I think they win this football game. If Denver can force the Niners into being one-dimensional and make Brock Purdy beat you, which he's done this year against bad teams, I think they'll have success, man. The Niners are at number 4 in this list, but their resume is weak as anybody on the list. Number 3, I got the Ravens. I got real concerns about Marlon Humphrey at the cornerback spot. I say it all the time, man. Everybody in their athletic career, whether you just play at LA Fitness or you just play backyard football, you know when your body is no longer capable of doing the things that you know it once could. Marlon Humphrey is a problem for the Ravens. Dallas targeted him 10 times. He gave up 6 catches for 108 yards. He's the 2nd most targeted cornerback in the NFL. He's got the 5th most catches allowed, 10th most yards. They need to make a trade to bolster their secondary, or that Ravens team that I have going to the Super Bowl, they will not reach their expectations. Number 2, the Bills. Not much of an explanation. For them to be able to win ugly, though, against LA, I love that. We know what they look like when Josh Allen's balling. How do they look when he's not playing so well? They proved that over the weekend. And then number 1, Kansas City. My only explanation, America, is that they're back. Really nothing else to say about that group. Real quick before we get out of here, because I promised the listening audience that we'd do it. Brian Schottenheimer's ass deserves to be fired based off of the blunder that he had over the weekend. Here is Coach Shotty trying his damnedest earlier to explain what happened at the end of regulation.
1: Well, I didn't do very good in the last 28 seconds. I think when you talk about, you know, finishing the game, you know, which I really think you look at our 2 games that we've lost, you know, Joe, we haven't finished. And I was a big part of this one. Like I said, I talked about, you know, after the game, you know, I felt like I overcoached Dak on 3rd down, kind of affected his decision making a little bit. And then I let that kind of bleed over to my decision about kicking the ball. My dad had a rule, 1 play at a time. He talked a lot about, because it happened to him, he made a decision on a play, didn't go good. He was pissed off about it, and it affected another decision, and I think that's kind of what happened to me.
0: If you're a Cowboys fan and that explanation caused you to want to sell your season tickets, I wouldn't blame you. Here's the real entertainment. Jerry Jones, speaking on 105 through the Fan as he does weekly, he had this to say about what happened in Brazil.
2: Well, there is no explanation you're satisfied with. None. Let's be sure that we all understand that. They don't have one that they're satisfied with. We made mistakes during that time. There's no question about it. So there is no explanation, but there's an evaluation of how not to make the same mistakes again, which is what you should be doing. You can't get that back. No way to get it back. What you can do is use it if there's any aspect of it that you want to just not even think happened. If there's any aspect of it, use it to get better.
0: All righty. That was Jerry Jones, and he's hilarious. We put the show to bed the same way, or end the show the same way every night, but put the show to bed. Denton, what do you got for us tonight?
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1: What a show it's been. I feel like we've exhausted all of the truth right here on Westwood One Sports tonight. One final segment to go. We wrap up the show the same way each and every night. That day puts us to bed. What exciting day do you have planned tomorrow?
2: Your boy's getting a massage tomorrow.
1: Oh!
2: Have you heard of ClassPass?
1: No, I have not. 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
2: So ClassPass is like the, it's like a workout thing where you, like, pay a monthly fee, get credits, you use the credits, right? Well, I stopped using ClassPass, but I just loaded up, like, hella credits. You can spend the credits on ClassPass to get a massage. So I'm getting a 90-minute soft tissue massage
1: 90?
2: With hot stuff. Oh, yeah. I was like, I could do 60, but I'm canceling this thing anyway in like 3 days. Yeah. So I might as well just run it up. You know what I mean? Like, I'm living bougie tomorrow.
1: Is this massage envy? Like, who's...
2: I mean, I can't say the name of the place because I'm not trying to have anyone show up. But it's like a small business.
1: Okay.
2: Now, it's in a very public place. Don't anyone get a crazy idea.
1: You said hot stones.
2: Yeah.
1: Expound upon that. And you're white, for anyone that can't tell. But with a dulcet tone.
2: You never had a hot
1: voice.
2: Stone massage?
1: No, you will be red as
2: like
1: hell.
2: Like hot stones on your muscles, and it like relaxes them, and then they massage it, work it in. They hot. And there's like a special drawer that they keep them in. It's heated. It's pretty crazy.
1: I've
2: Get
1: seen
2: class
1: it
2: pass
1: perform.
2: And then do it.
1: Well, now that we've been compensated for what we do, I'm going to get back in the gym. I had a brief pause on my LA Fitness membership. Life's back, baby. You're going to get the best version of me that you've gotten all football season coming up here. I'm ready to roll. We're officially submerged in it. Final show of the week for your boy coming up tomorrow. We will preview Thursday Night Football plus enter the Westwood One Sports Night pressure cooker tomorrow.
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8: A Better Life with Dr. Sanjay Gupta.
9: If there is one public health message that never gets old, it is this. Screening can save lives. And now there's an easier option to test for colorectal cancer and hopefully catch it really early. For the first time, the American Cancer Society is including a simple blood test among its recommended screening options for average risk adults 45 and older. Colonoscopy is still the gold standard. Why? Well, it can find and remove precancerous growths before they ever turn into cancer. A blood test can't do that, so this isn't meant to replace that. But here's the thing. About 1 in 3 eligible adults still have not been screened at all. And colorectal cancer is now the leading cause of cancer death for Americans under the age of 50. If what's held you back is the prep or the procedure, this option takes away your last excuse. I'm Dr. Sanjay Gupta, helping you live a better life.
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0: Tonight continues a Tell the Truth Tuesday edition of Westwood One Sports Tonight, coming right at you as we get you up to 3 a.m. Eastern Time. Remember to hit us up on the talk and text line, 310-840-4910. You can tweet at me as well. It is at N-E-L-L underscore BTP. We'll continue to keep you up to speed on everything that's happening in the Major League Baseball playoffs. The wild card round underway. Yankees 9-0 winners earlier tonight over the Red Sox. Cam Schlittler going 6 1/3, giving up no runs and just two hits. And then you saw Ben Rice with 6 RBIs in this one. He had a grand slam in that one. And the Yankees 9-0 winners. We'll see if that momentum can carry into game number 2 tomorrow. And there we go. Whew. Cubs fans, you can breathe a sigh of relief. They just got their first hit of the night as they're currently being shut out 7-0 by the Padres. It was Nico Horner getting on base for the Chicago Cubs. And, hey, happy that it happened, because I don't want Cubs fans to be, like, sad and upset tonight. But, like, damn, I wanted to see history. We'll keep you up to speed on the rest of this. As we roll throughout the rest of the program, we'll see if a miracle could happen and Chicago can get going offensively as they throw 7-0 in the top of the 7th. Right now, though, you know how we do it each and every Tuesday here on Westwood One Sports Night. On Tell the Truth Tuesday, I bring you my truth, the most highly anticipated power ranking segment in all of sports talk radio. Nell's Super Six Pack, my top 6 teams in the National Football League, as we get geared up for week number 4 of the NFL. 3, 2, 1,
1: 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It's the most highly anticipated power ranking segment in all of sports radio. 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
0: Let's get to it, baby. Me and the committee up late burning the midnight oil. We bring you the most highly anticipated power ranking segment in all of sports talk radio. You know how we do it. We have our 3 teams that just missed the cut, and they are knocking on the door. And then we have the elites, the Super Six Pack, top 6 teams in the NFL. Before we get to who is knocking on the door, 2 teams deserve some love here. The Pittsburgh Steelers and their performance on Sunday against the Cincinnati Bengals, they 1,000% deserve some love. Think about how formidable Cincy had been defensively going into that matchup Sunday against Pittsburgh. It's why I thought Pittsburgh didn't have much of a shot, because I didn't know how they were going to consistently move the football. They had 113 yards rushing in between the tackles. That Steelers offensive line, big, physical, nasty, and it may have been that game Sunday that might have been the game that really gets them on track for the rest of the 2026 season. The young pup, Zach Frazier, Maxi Honichor, who I was able to catch up with during training camp. If you missed that interview, just go search up his name on our Westwood One Sports Night YouTube account, baby. Friend of the program. That offensive line, though, came up big defensively. They made plays when they needed to. There was a muffed punt by the Cincinnati Bengals that really changed the trajectory of this football game. But you got to give some credit to this Pittsburgh Steelers offensive line, the run game. Right now, through the first 3 weeks of the season, they're 5th in the NFL in terms of EPA on play-action passes. Last year, they were 29th in that category. So it's taken a little while. It's week 3, and they've just now having their offensive explosion. But now Stella may have gotten her groove back, so to speak, right? Like, I think that's a win for Pittsburgh that, one, builds confidence, but then gives you some momentum moving forward. So I want to give them some love. I want to get the Las Vegas Raiders some love too, man. Raiders! We had a lot of Raider fan call in on Sunday night. They're 3-0, yet they're not knocking on the door and they're not in the elites. Why? Because they haven't really played anybody yet. They beat Tyler Shuck and the Saints on Sunday. The final 5 possessions of that football game on Sunday for that Las Vegas Raiders defense, is why I want to show them some love, baby. They've hit a point where, hey, I can sort of begin to buy into what you're selling because one side of the football is starting to dominate. And it's not Kirk Cousins in the offense. Kirk Cousins leads the NFL with 9 touchdowns through the first 3 weeks of the NFL season. He got Brock Bowers back this week. He went Kanye crazy. But it's the defense, man. Here are the final 5 possessions for Tyler Shuck in the Saints offensively. Fumble, interception, punt, fumble, interception, fumble, fumble. So the Raiders defense came up big on the road against an offense that's been one of the best in football throughout the first 3 weeks of the season. So the Raiders deserve some love. I also believe that the Pittsburgh Steelers deserve some love. Let's get to who's knocking on the door here on Nell's Super Six Pack, my top 6 teams in the NFL. The L.A. Rams come in at number 3, and I almost left their ass off the list, if I'm being honest. Right? The L.A. Rams, if you're a parent out there, right, and your kid acts a fool, but you know your kid's got all the potential in the world, they just bad as hell. That's what it feels like with the Rams, man. They're like a badass kid. We know they have the potential to be the best team in the National Football League, but they can't get their act together. Defensively, 2 out of the first 3 weeks of the season, they have struggled. It has not been good enough. And if we're being honest here, that to me is the most concerning piece of what's going on right now with their football team. Because in that division, right, with Seattle and with San Francisco, those are 2 offenses that can go. So if you don't figure out what it is and what it ain't defensively, LA Rams, you're going to have some issue. Number 2, in terms of knocking on the door here on Nell's Super Six Pack, the Denver Broncos, they can't keep getting off to these slow starts. But I love the resilience that they've shown. They got down 10-0 against Jacksonville, came back and won. They got down 16-0 against the LA Rams on Monday Night Football, came back and won. They're knocking on the door, but not there yet because of the lack of consistency. The Bears, the final team, the closest team to making the Super Six Pack this week that didn't make it, it's the best run game in football. And for Ben Johnson to put on the offensive clinic that he put on last night against Vic Fangio, one of the best defensive minds in all of the National Football League, he deserves a round of applause. Case Keenum turning back the clock, his first start in eons, and he put up big-time numbers. Man, here's the other piece of why I'm excited about Chicago. Their defense forced 2 big turnovers last night. The fumble forced on Tank Bigsby, and then T.J. Edwards on the sim pressure, dropping back into coverage and picking off Jalen Hurts. That was the key for them defensively last year. They weren't the best in terms of yards per play, in rush defense and pass defense, but they were opportunistic as all get out. If they can replicate that formula with that offense, the Chicago Bears are going to be a force to be reckoned with. Without further ado, though, baby, let's get to it. Nell Super Six Pack, my top 6 teams in the National Football League as we get geared up for week number 4. I want you all to line up on the phones, talking text line, 310-840-4910. Give me your top team in the NFL as we get geared up for week number 4. Number 6, Nell's Super Six Pack, the Jacksonville Jaguars. Man, I really like this group. Their defense, to me, is the side of the football that I'm looking at going, eh. They've had 10 defensive trips inside of the red zone. They've only given up 2 touchdowns. That's why they're number 6 right now on this list, because they're buckling down when it matters the most. Their run game, which was a big issue for them last year, you saw it in the postseason as well, their run game getting going has allowed Trevor Lawrence to have an easy button, and it's making life easy for Trevor Lawrence, easier than it's ever been. Bashaul Tootin, Chris Rodriguez, former Commanders running back, in that outside zone run scheme, those 2 dudes have been like smash and dash, man. Tootin's the dude that's going to be your home run guy, and then Chris Rodriguez getting the dirty yards on 2nd and 3rd down, man. The Jags are for real. I love them, getting the run game going. My only question, right, with this Jacksonville Jaguars group, right, is can Trevor Lawrence continue this consistent play? He wasn't consistent at all throughout the course of last year, but he figured it out midseason the rest of the way. Are you going to continue to get good quarterback play out of Trevor Lawrence week in and week out? The Jaguars coming to number 6 in the Super Six Pack, top 6 teams in the NFL going into week 4. I want you to line up with your top team in the NFL at 310-840-4910. Remember, you can get at me in the YouTube chat as well. Just search Westwood One Sports Night Also, you can hit me up on social media. It is at N-E-L-L underscore BTP. Coming up at number five in Nell's Super Six Pack. Top six teams in the NFL, the Vikings, man. They are the clear-cut best defense in the National Football League. Brian Flores and that group is whipping ass and taking names. The best way that I could describe what Brian Flores and company are doing on defense, they're dictating the terms that the offense plays by or that the game is played by. They're lining up hella dudes along the line of scrimmage. They're hitting your quarterback upside the head, and they're confusing you post-snap. That's the thing, like, that gets really swept under the rug when it comes to Brian Flores and what they're doing. Everyone keeps pointing at the pressure numbers, right? The tops in the NFL in pressure percentage right now through 3 weeks. But what I think is really giving offenses problems, and look, think about it like this, right? If you've been bullied before, and I don't ever want to make light of bullying, but like I'm going to use a real life example here with y'all. If you've been bullied before, I could use Caruso, the relationship that Caruso and Chris had on Everybody Hates Chris. Every time Caruso lifted his hand up to Chris, what did Chris do? He flinched. That's the impact. Right now, Brian Flores is Caruso to the damn National Football League and these quarterbacks. They blitz you and they blitz you and they blitz you, and you keep getting hit upside the head and you keep getting hit upside the head. And then at a certain point in the game, they're going to line up 7-8 guys along the line of scrimmage, and all of them are going to drop out. And because you've been beat upside the head all game long, you're going to be confused and you're going to turn the football over. That is what we've seen week in and week out throughout the first 3 weeks of the National Football League season. Brian Flores is the Caruso of the National Football League. 310-840-4910. Give me your top team in the National Football League as I run through my list. Nell's Super Six Pack, my top six teams in the NFL as we get geared up for week number four. Number four, coming in at number four, the San Francisco Pine Needles, as I'm going to call them. 49ers, they've handled business so far, but against not-so-good teams the last 2 weeks, right? You saw them beat the Rams in week one, and they're really still living off of that win, right? Because against Miami, it's Miami. It's hard to impress me. Against Arizona, it's Arizona. It's hard to impress me. And in that game, you kind of opened the door for Arizona to come back, and if you're a gambling person out there, the backdoor cover definitely had you PO'd this weekend. But here's the thing about San Fran. Their pass rush to me is going to be a question mark all season long. It was their biggest issue last year. Bosa's not healthy, and I don't know if he's ever going to be healthy, man. He may just be a little long in the tooth at this point. And when you don't have that quick twitch and get off, their pass rush is just it's just mediocre, to say the least. Here's the best thing going for the Niners right now. Brock Purdy is playing the quarterback position as well as anybody in the National Football League right now. He has been special, and just the relationship that he has with Kyle Shanahan and being an extension of the coaching staff and him knowing exactly what they want on a play-in, play-out basis, it's impressive to watch. My big thing with them is, like, what is it going to look like? I know my saying, right? What is it going to look like when it's not 75 degrees and sunny? What's it going to look like when Brock Purdy's under siege? What's it going to look like? Most importantly, here's the kicker. What's it going to look like when San Fran has to play from behind? What's it going to look like when the run game's not going swell and they face a formidable front four? And they're going to see that within their division with the Rams and the Seahawks. So I have my questions about San Fran. I give them all the respect in the world for what they did in week one against L.A. But this weekend, they play a real opponent. This weekend, they take on the Denver Broncos. And now we're going to see a test and a challenge, you know, for one of the most explosive high-octane offenses in the NFL through the first 3 weeks of the National Football League season. 310-840-4910 is the number. Nail Super Six Pack, my top six teams in the NFL as we get geared up for week number four. Give me your top team, 310-840-4910. You can tweet at me as well. It's at N-E-L-L underscore BTP. You can hit us up in the YouTube chat. Just search Westwood One Sports Night. At number three, I've got the Baltimore Ravens. And it hasn't been pretty for B-more. I have them in the Super Bowl, but I gave you the concerns I had defensively with Jalen Hawkins and Marlon Humphrey. But despite my concerns, I love their front seven. Justin Madubuike made his debut this past weekend. And then Lamar Jackson and Declan Doyle and Derrick Henry and Zay Flowers, the relationship that's being cultivated on that side of the football, no matter what happens and how they finish this year, understand that this is just year one of Lamar Jackson with Declan Doyle playing in an offense that is tailor-made for his skill set. He's been excellent working off of play action. They've been excellent from an EPA standpoint on play action attempts. We just need Declan Doyle to keep his damn head screwed on straight. Can I keep an 8 more than 92? Like, you just have to trust that Declan Doyle isn't going to burn the house down when your parents leave. You know what I'm saying? Young offensive coordinator, first-time play caller. That's the biggest question mark and unknown with Baltimore. When it gets unchy for him, when it ain't 75 degrees and sunny, and they're playing from behind, and he's got to, you know, concoct a series of play calls that gets him back in the fight, how is he going to respond? How is he going to act? I don't know. And I guess we saw it on Sunday, right? 7 seconds left. I consider that more of a coverage bust than Declan Doyle or Lamar Jackson doing anything special. But that's my biggest question with them. One, they got to get – I don't know if they're going to make a trade. I don't know who's out there in terms of the veteran free agent market. They got to do something at corner and safety. Jalen Hawkins and Marlon Humphrey are unplayable at this point. But we're going to see, though. I trust the defense in terms of the front four, and I trust Lamar Jackson. 310-840-4910 is the number. Nell's Super Six Pack, my top six teams in the National Football League as we get geared up for week number four. The Ravens coming at number three. Number two, the Buffalo Bills, man. Love to see them win ugly versus the Los Angeles Chargers. Like, that was, and some people are going to say, oh, they were disgusting. Well, now, what do you mean? Look, through the first 2 weeks, what was it? It's been Josh Allen being Superman. On Sunday, Josh Allen wasn't very good at all. And they still ultimately found a way to win this football game. That's the thing to me that's most impressive. The fact that they were able to find a way to win and win a ugly game and not have to rely solely upon Josh Allen, that's one of those wins where later in the year you're going to appreciate it because you've already been in this position, in this predicament before. That's just the reality of it. Speaking of Josh Allen and the Bills, they've got a super competitive one coming up this weekend as well as they take on the Chargers, as they take on the Patriots, who are super duper desperate right now. If you've been tapped in the first two nights of Westwood One Sports, now you know it, man. We're going to get to some crazy Drake May numbers and numbers that matter a little bit later on in the program, but holy cow, you all know it. I mean, New England has stunk to this point, but they're going to be desperate on the road taking on Buffalo this weekend. We'll see if Josh Allen and company can seal the deal and finish things off and keep their hot start going. Number one, though, a Nell Super Six Pack, top six teams in the NFL as we get geared up for week number four. Very simple. Shouldn't be surprised. The Kansas City Chiefs, baby. Until further notice, man, they're undefeated. They're the best team in football. My only question with them, their pass rush through the first 3 weeks has been super inconsistent, right? We saw them get after Bo Nix in the season opener on Monday Night Football. Week two against the Indianapolis Colts, it was kind of hit and miss in terms of their pass rush. And then this past weekend, going up against the Miami Dolphins, you saw Malik Willis several different times throughout the course of this game burn him with their legs. That may be one thing that I worry about with Kansas City. How are they going to be in terms of stopping the quarterback run? How are they going to be in terms of their pass rush, getting off the football field consistently on third and long? That's the number one thing to me plaguing Kansas City right now. Outside of that, they're the best offense in football. 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Enough of me yapping. I want to get to you, baby. The People's Show, Westwood One Sports Night. 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I'll take your calls on the best team in the NFL entering week four. Plus, I'll tell you the team I'm most concerned about exiting week number three. 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

0: kicking it with you as we get you up to 3 a.m. Eastern time here on Westwood One Sports Night. Youngest in charge, Linnell Willingham, rocking out with you, keeping you up to speed with what's going on in the AL wild card, the National League wild card. We'll get you a scoreboard update of Cubs and Padres coming up here momentarily. I want your calls, though, 310-840-4910. It is a Tell the Truth Tuesday edition of the show. You know what we do on Tuesdays? I give you my truth. Nell Super Six Pack, my top six teams in the NFL going into week number 4. I want your top team in the NFL going into week number 4. 310-840-4910. You hit us up in the YouTube chat. Just search Westwood One Sports Night. You can also hit me up on every social media platform at NELL_BTP. For those of you that are just now joining the program here tonight, let's run through it, man. Nell Super Six Pack, my top six teams in the National Football League. You know how we start? Knock it on the door. The three teams that were the closest to making it, the Rams, the Broncos, and the Bears. Close but no cigar in terms of securing a spot on Nell Super Six Pack right here on Westwood One Sports Night. Let's get to it, though, baby. Top six teams in the NFL going into week number 4. Number six, the Jacksonville Jaguars. Not going to give you another full explanation, but look, man, Jacksonville to this point, man, has been super damn impressive, and it feels like to me if they can get over this issue that they've had in terms of kind of starting slow in some of these football games, I think the Jacksonville Jaguars are going to be a damn good group. Their defense is what I love. 10 red zone trips, only 2 touchdowns allowed. They've got to get a little better defensively in terms of, you know, in between the 20s, but they're an opportunistic group. Number 5, I got the Vikings. They're the clear-cut best defense in football. It's going to take time for this offense to gel, but I think they're good enough to win ugly. Like, they have, you can say I'm gassing it. Okay. They got 2000s Ravens vibes, y'all. Like, their defense is that good. They're just waiting for things to get going offensively. And I say they got more upside than the 2000s Ravens because we know what Trent Dilfer was. You were going nowhere fast with that. Number 4, I got the Niners. They're handling business. They beat 2 bad teams, but they punched the Rams in the mouth. So for that reason, they're going to be here on this list. They play Denver this week at home. That is going to be their litmus test and their opportunity to once again reprove themselves as a legit top team. I got the Ravens at number 3. The only issue with Baltimore is Jalen Hawkins and Marlon Humphrey. They've got to get better. Lamar's playing big-time football. The Bills coming in number 2. People are going to try and poo-poo on what happened to them offensively, turning it over, what was it, like 5 times? Look, the fact that they can win ugly, like, I love to see that because I know they can win when Josh Allen turns into Superman. And then number 1, the Kansas City Chiefs. 310-840-4910 is the number. Give me your top team in the National Football League as we get geared up for week number 4. Let's start with Chance in Alabama wanting to check in. Chance, what's up, man?
1: Man, I appreciate you taking the call. I got to toot my horn a little bit. I called a few weeks ago, and I predicted you were doing upsets. I predicted the Browns would upset the Bucks, and this is when they had Baker. So I got to brag on myself a little bit.
0: There you go. I'll give it to you.
1: Man, I got to this is going to sound like me being a homer, but I'm going to say the Bills, man. Who did you say your number 1 team was again?
0: I had Kansas City.
1: Kansas City, man. So,
0: I got Buffalo, too.
1: The Bills on offense, they have their number 1 point scored, right? They're 37.7 per game, and the Chiefs are 5th in the NFL, or 8th in the NFL in points scored. You think the Chiefs would be 1 in rushing? No. They're 5th in rushing, and the Bills are 4th. So the Bills got beat both in rushing and total points scored. And the Chiefs have no receiving core. I don't believe in that receiving core at all, man. I'll always be worried about the Chiefs, but I that's why I got the Bills one, man. I think the second best team in NFL is the Jags, man. They are playing damn good. I'm so impressed with them. I mean, Trevor Lawrence may come back to earth, but so far they are super impressive. And then 3, I'd have the Niners. 4, I'd have the Chiefs. 5, I'd have the Vikings. 6, I'd have the Rams.
0: There we go. I appreciate you as always, Chance. 310-840-4910 is the number. Give me your top team in the National Football League as we get geared up for week number 4. Totally unrelated. I'm scrolling. LaMelo Ball's baby mama, Anna Montana, just got arrested on felony drug charges. That is in the category of not great, pal. 310-840-4910 is how you hit us up with your top team in the National Football League, Kid Cowboy, hitting us up in the YouTube chat. 49ers, Bills, KC is his order. As far as San Francisco is concerned, and I know there are some people out there that feel as if I don't give them enough love and I don't give them enough respect. If they go out and beat Denver this week, and I have a totally different tune on San Francisco, they just haven't played anybody yet. They played the Rams in week one after they decided to show up on the day of the game. Like, it's just hard for me to really be head over heels, 10 toes down, however you want to call it, for San Francisco because of who they've played. Now, I get it. You don't only play who the schedule makers put in front of you. You're going to find out this weekend what it is and what it ain't when it comes to the San Francisco 49ers. I promise you will. 310-840-4910, excuse me, is the number here on Westwood One Sports Night. Give me your top team in the National Football League. I mentioned, while you all are calling with your top teams in football, I told you I'd tell you the team that I'm most concerned about exiting week number three of the NFL season. It's got to be the Philadelphia Eagles, man. What they put on tape last night against Chicago, and I get it, right? I'm the same guy that tells you not to panic and not to overreact to anything that you see this early in the season. But for Philadelphia to put something that piss poor on tape, ugly, ugly, ugly, ugly. Here's the bigger piece, right? I wonder if what Philly got exposed with last night, here was their problem. Anytime you saw Chicago motion, they had no answers. Our team is going to try and copy that game plan and exploit what Philadelphia is trying to accomplish defensively with Vic Fangio. Because here's the thing. If Case Keenum and Ben Johnson can figure something out, I guarantee you, another offensive mind with a more capable quarterback will damn sure be able to figure something out. 310-840-4910. Give me your top team in the NFL as we get geared up for week number four. For just joining us, man, my Super Six Pack real quick. Jags 6, Vikings 5, Niners 4, Ravens 3, Bills 2, Chiefs 1. Your top team in the NFL. 310-840-4910. Let's go to Austin out in Georgia wanting to check in. Austin, what's going on, man?
2: How are you?
0: I'm doing good, brother.
2: I'm from Jacksonville, Florida. I gotta be a homer. The Jags lost that one game and over a fluke, but it is what it is. I gotta say, Jags won. That defense is legit. We lost Devin Lloyd, we lost Travis Etienne, and we're still balling. Go Jags! I agree with your other ones, but what surprises me is they're not in the top six. The Raiders 3-0. Did you believe that? Can you believe that?
0: Y'all have a blessed night. There's somebody in the YouTube chat, Jimmy Hoffa, says, I love the Raider hate. Keep it going. So I know Raiders fans are pissed, pal, that I don't have them in this Super Six Pack. But here's my thing. They just picked up their most formidable win of the season this past weekend. They play Kansas City on Sunday. You beat Kansas City, that's how you make the list, baby boy. I appreciate you, man. 310-840-4910. Is the number here on Westwood One Sports Tonight. Give me your top team in the National Football League as we get geared up for week number four. The Steelers and the Raiders, I thought, had a really strong case to make the list this week. They did. The Raiders pass rush. Y'all know how I get down, man. I'm going to sound like a damn broken record. You can talk to me about your fancy quarterback play and your great quarterback wide receiver duos. I love trench talk. To me, NFL is won and lost on the offensive line and the defensive line. That's the thing that Raiders fans should be geeked up about. You got after Tyler Shuck. Your defense is legit. And can I give y'all somebody to pay attention for the rest of the way? N'Kobe Dean is balling out of damn control right now. N'Kobe Dean is playing at an all-pro level right now in the first couple of weeks of the season for the Las Vegas Raiders. Free agent acquisition from the Eagles. And conversely, you're seeing Philadelphia miss N'Kobe Dean on their defense, man. He is shot out of a damn cannon, playing with his hair on fire. Love everything about it. Crash dummy mentality from N'Kobe Dean at the linebacker spot. I can respect the Raiders. They ain't in my Super Six Pack yet, though. They're probably like 10th or 11th right now. 310-840-4910 is the number here on Westwood One Sports Tonight. Nell Super Six Pack, top six teams in the NFL is what I just went through. Give me your top team. 310-840-4910. Type in Westwood One Sports Tonight on YouTube if you want to hit me up in the live stream chat, and then you can tweet at me. It's at N-E-L-L underscore B-T-P. Calvin calling out of Dallas, wanting to log in. Calvin, what's going on, man?
3: What's up, Linnell? Youngest in charge.
0: What's up, dog?
3: I got you, man. I think the top team has to be Patrick Mahomes and KC. And then tied for second, I want to say Bills and Jags. But then I'm going to remind you, I'm going to pull my Saints. Wherever the Niners are, I'm going to pull my Saints. All right, man, I appreciate you
0: night. Too, man. 310-840-4910. Man, full transparency, the Saints blew my lay. One of my lays this weekend. $5 bet. Wasn't nothing crazy. 310-840-4910. Can't you just tell how dejected I am? By the way, guys, can I like get you all up to speed? This is going to be a thing that we do, because we're going to introduce Rake It Up and give you some bets tomorrow, my last show of the week before things get going in the NFL. My record this year in terms of like wagering how many parlays I've put in versus how many parlays I've hit, full transparency, I've only hit one parlay this year. I've only hit one. And I believe we were live on the air actually when it happened, if I'm not mistaken. So know that it has been a struggle for your boy, but I encourage you to keep playing and keep playing responsibly, baby. 310-840-4910 is the number. Give me your top team in the National Football League as we get geared up for week number 4 of the NFL season. The team I'm most concerned about, though, as I mentioned, exiting week number 3 of the NFL season, is without a shadow of a doubt the Philadelphia Eagles. They've got to get a hell of a lot better on the defensive side. And as I mentioned earlier, I am concerned that maybe Ben Johnson and company put something on tape that other teams can copy in terms of what Philadelphia's got going on. Oliver Popular, if you got it ready, I want to let the folks hear from the head man in Philadelphia, Nick Sirianni. He was none too pleased about what happened to Philadelphia. And to be honest with you, we talked about it ad nauseum last night. This was a game to me where if they win, right, where if they win, you kind of put all the problems on the back burner and you don't really pay no mind to it. But if they lose, I think you got to circle it. I think you got to highlight it and say, hey, look, we got real problems here. I said it coming out of week 2. They were the 2-0 team that was really the least impressive, because they almost lost to damn Tennessee. You saw how Tennessee looked on Sunday against the Giants. Here was Nick Sirianni postgame talking about his team's bad loss at home to the Bears. Excuse me, on the road to the Bears.
4: We all have to own that loss right there. I don't think anybody coached well. I don't think anyone played well. It was a true team loss. And when it's a true team loss, you know, I have to look at myself first. Like, we weren't ready to coach. We weren't ready to play. And that ultimately starts and ends with me. And, again, it was just, you know, it's my responsibility. Every product, everything that's on that field is my responsibility. I didn't do a good enough job. We'll keep coaching it like crazy. We have to be able to master the things that require no talent. And we had some penalties, you know, pre-snap penalties. We had some penalties in the secondary also. And obviously, right, the turnovers as well. To be down 3-0 on turnovers, it's hard to overcome. And I have to do a better job coaching. And like I said, it always starts with me.
0: It's a cocktail for disaster, talking about what happened last night for Philadelphia. Not being disciplined enough to stick with the run game. I thought Sean Mannion, in that second half, I don't believe Philadelphia picked up a first down, guys. Like, it was shades of the 2025 Eagles offense in the second half. The most disheartening part, it looked like Saquon was about to have one of them nights, man, where he goes for 120 and 2 touchdowns. But they took the ball out of Slim's hands, man. For the life of me, I could not understand it. The Eagles must pick up the pieces here. Overarching thought, though, about the NFC East. I already told you tonight I don't trust the Cowboys. They're out of it to me. The Eagles, I mean, last night was embarrassing, and their defense, which is supposed to be championship level, was nowhere close to it. The Giants don't have their starter. If you're watching on YouTube, you see that See that logo in the background? Before it's all said and done, all things are going to come up burgundy and gold in the NFC East. And I'm going to pop it all season long. I picked my Commanders to win the NFC East. By the time we get to Halloween, holla at me. 310-840-4910 is the number here on Westwood One Sports Tonight. It is a Tell the Truth Tuesday. I brought you my truth. My top six teams in the NFL. Nails Super Six Pack. Top six teams in football going into week four. I want your calls. 310-840-4910. Give me your best team in football as we get geared up for week four. I'll take your calls. Plus, I'll tell you the team that's 0-3 that I think still has a pulse. That's next here on Westwood One Sports Tonight.
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0: as I get you up to 3 a.m. Eastern time, talking all things National Football League. We'll once again check in on the Major League Baseball postseason as well before we get into the 1 a.m. hour on the East Coast. Super duper excited to be here with you. 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Just search Westwood One Sports Night. It is a Tell the Truth Tuesday edition of the program. So we do the same thing each and every Tuesday. I bring you a fresh installment of Nell's Super Six Pack, my top six teams in the NFL. I want your calls on your top team in the NFL. 310-840-4910. If you're just tapping into us here tonight, number six, I got the Jaguars. Number five, I got the Vikings. Number four, I got the Niners. Number three, I got the Ravens. Number two, I got the Bills. Number one, I got the Chiefs. The Steelers and the Raiders were the two teams closest to making the knocking on the door list. The three teams that were knocking on the door and closest to making the Super Six Pack: Rams, Broncos, Bears. Enough of me, more of you. 310-840-4910. Let's go to Chris in Maryland wanting to tap in. Chris, what's going on, man?
1: Hey, thank you for taking my call. I just want to say, you know, my Raiders finally getting 3-0 and no respect. They're knocking on the door and stuff, but I mean, they got to, you know, they're finally coming around, got the good defense, got the offense rolling. Sure. I mean, got to get a little more love. Like, I saw the ranks on the they're ranked number 20. I mean, come on. I mean, they're 3-0. I know coming up with the Chiefs this weekend, I guess that's going to be their test. So,
0: yeah, that is.
1: It's definitely
0: tough that they're not getting more love. I understand it, though.
1: I know. Well, I mean,
0: this past weekend. I'll give that.
1: It's been a long time being a Raider fan and finally getting some 3-0. You know, I thought we might get a little more love. You know.
0: Yeah. But my
1: NFC team, like you, I'm pulling for my Redskins too as well. being in the DMV area,
0: I dig it.
1: You know,
0: I dig it, baby. Appreciate the call as always, man. 310-840-4910 is the number here on Westwood One Sports Night. Give me your top team in the National Football League as we get geared up for week number four. This should be good, and I'm sure I'm about to get an earful. Tom is in Pittsburgh wanting to chime in. Tom, what you got for me, man?
2: All right. You know, I appreciate the love you're showing the Steelers. You know, they didn't quite make the cut.
0: They're almost there, though, man. I think that could have been a season-defining win when you think about how they won. The O-line played well. A-Rod finally pushing the ball vertically. The run game got going. A lot to take away, man.
2: And the thing with that is I'm still not sold. I wasn't sold on the Bengals' new-look defense that had supposedly improved. They brought in Dexter Lawrence. You know, that guy's a hell of a player, but I just wasn't sold on the rest of it. But, you know, they've got two wins. You know, they, you know, beat Cooper Rush. You know, they held Drake maybe to one touchdown, plus, you know, they scored some field goals, and I think they had a pick six, if I recall correctly. Mm-hmm. And, you know, yeah, if they beat on the Bengals are going to get their points no matter what you do. No matter what defense you got, they're going to put up 20 points a game at minimum. You know, they got two of the top 10 receivers in the league, in my opinion. I think Ja'Marr Chase is currently number one. You know, some people might say Justin Jefferson, but for me, it's Ja'Marr Chase. The guy's a hell of a player. Burrow's up there.
0: JSA, brother? I can't lie, man, and I appreciate the call. This is fascinating. Man, the best receiver in football right now, Jackson Smith and Jigba, baby. Like, I don't know if I could go anywhere else. I mean, the numbers that he has put up.

0: figure it out. Talking about the Texans, but despite Houston being 0-3, I just believe in the sum of the parts. The roster's too good. I think D'Amico Ryans is too good of a leader. I think that defense, which has gotten used and abused, man, through the first couple of weeks, and they're getting their zone defenses exploited. It's been nasty to start for them defensively. The most disappointing thing, though, for the Houston Texans, if I'm being honest, think about the narrative surrounding the David Montgomery signing. That was supposed to be the signing that really helped them change their identity on the offensive side of the football. They've been one of the worst run games in the NFL through the first 3 weeks. C.J. Stroud is amongst the league leaders in passing attempts. That's not the formula for that team to consistently win football games. It's just not. They've got to figure it out. I believe that they will. They've got a must-win game coming up Sunday. And look, you know how we get on Wednesday nights. We enter the Westwood One Sports Night pressure cooker. This is Separation Sunday coming up in the National Football League. You're either going to have to shake a leg or lose one, depending on what your record is. Houston's 0-3 at home playing Dallas. Who knows? Cowboy fans might raid the joint. Maybe a boys' home game. By hook or by crook through hella high water, Houston's got to win this football game or their season's over. Let's keep it 8 more than 92. You don't win on Sunday against Dallas? That's all she wrote. Now, in terms of your run game getting back on track, Dallas is 31st in the NFL in rush defense through 3 weeks. So that is the saving grace. A little early teaser pick for you. They're favored by 2 points by our friends at the DraftKings Sportsbook. I am going to take the Houston Texans to get off the schneid this weekend against the Dallas Cowboys. They got to have it. They got to have it. 310-840-4910. It is a Tell the Truth Tuesday edition of Westwood One Sports. And I want your calls on your top team in the National Football League going into week number 4. On the other side, I'll tell you the thing that I was most wrong about 3 weeks into the NFL season. That's next.
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1: Yes, indeed, you heard the big voice guy, Youngest in Charge, Lanelle Willingham, rocking out with you, baby, as we get you up to 3 a.m. Eastern Time, halfway home on a Tell the Truth Tuesday edition of Us With One Sports Night. 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It is football season, but man, the Major League Baseball postseason getting underway. Yankees and Red Sox game one of the American League wild card from the Bronx. It was the Yankees all over the Sox, 9-0. Cam Schlittler with an MVP level performance, lasting 6 1/3. Giving up just 2 hits, no runs, struck out 10 on 117 pitches. He was big time. I don't know who was the bigger story, though, man, for the Bronx Bombers. Was it Cam Schlittler, their ace, or was it Big Bad Ben Rice? 5 plate appearances, had 2 homers, including a grand slam, driving in 6 runs throughout the course of the night. The Yankees coming up big, putting all the pressure on Boston as they get geared up for a pivotal game number 2 tomorrow night. Game 1 of the National League wild card, Padres and Cubs. For a while, this looked like it was going to be, I believe, just the 4th no-hitter in the history of the Major League Baseball postseason. That was until there was a hit in the 7th inning. It was Nico Hoerner. With the hit in the 7th inning, getting them on the board in terms of hits. They were shut out as a team. The Padres 8, the Cubs 0. Fernando Tatis hitting a homer in the 1st inning. Machado hitting a homer in the 1st inning. And then Mr. Xander Bogaerts hitting a homer in the 1st inning. So this was a rough one. For the Chicago Cubs, we will see if they can pick up the pieces and even this series up at one apiece. 310-840-4910 is the number here on Westwood One Sports Night. Taking your calls on your top team in the National Football League. If you're just joining us, I'll run through real quick, Nell Super Six Pack, my top 6 teams in the NFL. The 3 teams that were closest to making the list and knocking on the door, the Rams, the Broncos, the Bears. Number 6, I got the Jags. Number 5, I got the Vikings. Number 4, I got the Niners. Number 3, the Ravens. Number 2, the Bills. And number 1, the Kansas City Chiefs. 310-840-4910. Rome is in California wanting to chime in. Rome, what's going on, man? Welcome into Westwood One Sports Night.
2: Lanelle, how are you doing tonight? Great show.
1: Doing good. Appreciate you, man.
2: I feel like I represent all of us truckers out here running up and down the road overnight. You keep us all going.
1: Appreciate
2: the good
1: man.
2: Work.
1: Appreciate
2: that being said. What are you smoking, man?
1: I should have knew something was coming. What'd you say?
2: What are you smoking? You got to be smoking some of that good Cali weed, man.
1: I'm about to say, like, if I can get my hands on it, brother. Nah, but look,
2: how can you put the Jaguars ahead of the Broncos when the Broncos spanked them?
1: Spanked them?
2: They spanked them and the Rams. Yes.
1: Spanked them?
2: A whooping is a whooping. A win
1: Come
2: is
1: on,
2: a win.
1: Man. I wouldn't call it a spanking. Here's what I like more about the Jags and the Broncos. Trevor Lawrence, greater than Bo Nix.
2: Okay.
1: That's really what it comes down to.
2: But Lanelle, it's the totality of the team. Right? When a team can lift up the
1: quarterback. Does Denver have a dominating win? Does Denver have a dominating win the way that Jacksonville does?
2: They beat the Jaguars. And they beat the Rams.
1: Right, but Jacksonville dominated New England this week.
2: Okay, but who hasn't dominated New England?
1: Well, that's true. That's true.
2: Okay, let me tell you how good the Broncos team is. Okay. The NFL drug tested one of their linemen because of how he dominated Mr. Aaron Donaldson. I mean, the guy, they was like, he got to be on something. So,
1: hey, look,
2: you got to give a – go on, go ahead.
1: Hey, look, they need to, first and foremost, we need to lower our expectations for Aaron Donald. Bruh, man, been sitting on the couch for a couple years. You know how hard it is?
2: Yes. Come on, man.
1: To get up off the couch, body probably sore as hell the next day.
2: I agree with you. So why they got a mandatory drug test, my boy, for doing what he was supposed to do?
1: I gotta go search that one up to see exactly who it was. But look, their offensive line is the truth. I think, though, we're three weeks into the season, bro, man. There's not a whole lot separating these teams on this list. It's me and the committee, man. Right. It's me and the committee. 310-84, I appreciate you. 310-840-4910. Let's go to Johnny in Atlanta wanting to check in. Johnny, what's going on, man?
0: What's going on, Linnell, man? Hey, you know the best thing about Super Six Pack?
1: What's that?
0: It says you drink it, you drink it fast and I always go back to the store and get another one. So hey, if y'all put my y'all put the Vikings up at number one and end up putting my Falcons knocking on the door, cause we coming. Cause you need to head back to the store. We coming. And then the Oakland Raiders, it should be in there. So hey, that's my take, is the Vikings should be number one. My Falcons should be knocking on the door, and the Raiders should be in the top six. That's what I hear you saying right there.
1: I appreciate you as always. I hear what you're saying. Can I be real? Sunday show? When we on Sunday night, following Sunday night football, who's on Sunday night football this week? Let me look at old handy dandy schedule. We got Lions and Panthers. That's going to be fascinating. Our guy Josh Graham going to be in attendance for that. At the end of Sunday Night Football, though, man, when we get on the air at 11 p.m. and we're on Westwood One Sports Night, we recapping the day that was, it's probably the show that I'm most looking forward to. It's probably going to be the funnest show of the year, one of the funnest shows of the year. I'm telling y'all what Sunday is. And you can say that, oh, Linnell, it's early. What are you talking about? Calm down. You're so young. You have no patience. You know what Sunday is? Separation Sunday in the National Football League. We are going to find out coming up this Sunday. I promise you. I promise you. I'll tell you a joke. I promise you I never lie to you. It's Separation Sunday coming up this weekend. The teams that are contenders or pretenders, we're going to find out after Sunday. I'm telling you, that's just my rule of thumb and how I look at the National Football League, right? Because of the current preseason culture, because of the current soft-ass, you know, off-season culture in the NFL, it takes some time, man. This ain't instant grits in terms of the National Football League and teams getting on the same page. It's not, baby. It's not. You have to genuinely exude some patience. As I keep saying, right, it's about not being dead and stinking when you get to the first weekend of October. Like, if you're a team, there's some 0-3 teams out there, and we've talked about them, a couple of them tonight. The Chargers, we've talked about Houston, right? Those two teams in particular, right? You fall to 0-4, I can't show you love no more, man. At that point, you are for sure dead and stinking. If they win, though, Bucks included, if they win, though, it changes the entire narrative on their season. And you can now convince yourself that, hey, we've got life. By the way, Oliver Popular, are you ready for what's going to happen on Sunday? If you thought you were heartbroken last weekend, I'm telling you, the Jalen Daniels experience is getting ready to get underway. And I expect, like I said last night, it was supposed to be like a joke because it's Overreaction Monday. I think Jalen Daniels cooks and finishes the season as the starter for the Bucks.
3: I'm for whatever gets the Jets the higher pick that they own because of us. So.
1: I feel that. I feel that. 310-840-4910 is how you reach us here on Westwood One Sports Night. Mike is in Florida wanting to check in. Mike, what's up, man?
4: Well, first of all, I totally agree with you on the Chiefs. I mean, I got to pick a team that's done it, you know.
1: I feel that. You know what I'm saying? Give me somebody that's been here before.
4: And I mean, the Bills, I can't pick them. They lost four in a row, and, you know, until they do it, who cares? But anyway, my main reason for calling tonight.
1: Yes, sir.
4: You were talking about the baseball playoffs. Who had the biggest hit in the games?
1: Probably say Austin Riley, right?
4: Yes. I'm a Braves fan, and I got to tell you, man. And, you know, and hear them talk about that in those three-game series.
1: You guys are the best.
4: The team that wins the first game has won 15 out of 16. You know.
1: Wow. Okay, so there's that. That's, yeah. That's a hell of a number to know, man. I didn't know which way this call was going to go because your energy was lacking from the start, but you just got me smarter. So there we go. I guarantee you'll hear me say that 15 times before the end of the night. I appreciate the call, brother. 310-840-4910. I'll tell you why the American League wild card is already wrapped up and the National League wild card is already wrapped up. Because when you win game one, history says you win the series. 14 out of the last 15 have won it. There we go, baby. Nail on baseball. 310-840-4910, the number here on Westwood One Sports Night. Give me your top team in the National Football League as we get geared up for week number three in the NFL. I wanted to get into this because, look, I say it all the time here on the show. I take pride in being right. Anybody that does this for a living and tells you the big fat lie that they don't care about being right or wrong, they're lying, like I just said. I want to be right. The beautiful thing about our profession is you don't have to be right to keep your job, right? It's like being a weatherman. You can be wrong 7 days out the week, twice on Sundays, and that key card is still going to work. There were several things we've all been wrong about here to start the National Football League season. You can chime in on the phones with that as well at 310-840-4910. Tell me the thing that you were most wrong about 3 weeks into the National Football League season. I'll start us off here in terms of being open, honest, and transparent. I was dead wrong about the Dallas Cowboys. If you're just tuning into the show here tonight, the Dallas Cowboys, I've already stuck a fork in them. They are D-O-N-E. Done when it comes to the 2026 season. The number one reason why they're done, there's a famous DJ ID tag, and it goes, if young Metro don't trust you, I'm going to shoot you. I don't trust the Dallas Cowboys, so I'm shooting them out of the NFL postseason. I was a guy that had Dallas making the playoffs, man. I did. And I wanted to give their defense the benefit of the doubt and give them a month, 5-6 weeks to really get things going. But through 3 weeks of football, they are just as bad as they were a season ago. And their head coach, based off of the boneheaded-ass decisions that he made on Sunday, he has made me not trust him. Therefore, I don't trust the Dallas Cowboys. They were at the 2-yard line on Sunday in Brazil against Baltimore. 23 seconds left, first and goal. The first play calls a goal line fade. Why you don't run the ball from the 2-yard line, for the life of me, I'll never understand it. If Brian Schottenheimer was worth a damn as a coach, this is what every NFL coach would have done. You send Dak to the line of scrimmage with two plays. One that you run on first, and then a hurry-up play on second. And that play on second now is a pass play so that you can stop the clock, right? First play call is a goal line fade, ends up going out of bounds. Next play, they have a false start. On the next play, Dak gets down to the 5 on a scramble. The problem is they immediately call timeout when Dak Prescott gets tackled at the 5, and there are 14 seconds left on the clock. Mind you, this is a 3rd down, guys. You could have waited. You could have waited to call timeout with 3 seconds on the clock, kick the field goal, and ensure that Baltimore does not have the opportunity to get the football and kick a field goal before the end of regulation, which would have been impossible if it wasn't for the stupid instructions that was given to Cowboys kicker Brandon Aubrey. They kick the field goal with 7 seconds left. On the ensuing kickoff, they instruct kicker Brandon Aubrey to kick the football out of the back of the end zone, allowing the Ravens to advance it to the 40-yard line. First and foremost, like, I don't, for the life of me, you're not going to tell me an explanation or give me an explanation that is genuinely justifiable. It's as stupid as all get out. Why in the hell would you let them advance the football freely? But it is what it is. That happened. To add insult to injury, think about the scenario, man. Ravens got the ball at their own 40. It's 7 seconds left. All you got to do is make a tackle. That's it. And make them call a timeout. They're out of field goal range. It's over. The Dallas Cowboys and new defensive coordinator Christian Parker, he goes cover one man in that situation. For those of you that have no clue what I'm talking about, cover one man means there's a one guy in the middle of the field and everyone else is lined up in man-to-man coverage. Why you're playing man-to-man coverage in a Hail Mary end-of-game situation is beyond me. The result, you know what happened. Ravens hit a crosser to Zay Flowers, Tyler Loop, game-winning field goal, and now the Dallas Cowboys look like the stupidest team in the NFL, and their coach, Brian Schottenheimer, sounds clueless, looks clueless. We got the chance to hear from Brian Schottenheimer earlier today. Shotty tried his best to explain what happened in Brazil.
5: Well, I didn't do very good in the last 28 seconds. I think when you talk about, you know, finishing the game, you know, which I really think you look at our two games that we've lost, you know, Joe, we haven't finished. And I was a big part of this one. Like I said, I talked about, you know, after the game, you know, I felt like I overcoached Dak on third down, kind of affected his decision making a little bit. And then I let that kind of bleed over to my decision about kicking the ball. My dad had a rule, one play at a time. He talked a lot about, because it happened to him, he made a decision on a play, didn't go good. He was pissed off about it, and it affected another decision, and I think that's kind of what happened to me.
1: Yeah, like, I don't know what he could say. I don't know what he could say to, you know, get people to give him a pass. Because I'm not trying to gas it up. Like, I swear I'm not. And I tell y'all all the time, I'm a Commanders fan, but I hate the Eagles more than I hate Dallas. That was quite literally the stupidest decision, the most ridiculous end-of-game sequence I've ever seen while watching NFL football. The only thing crazier, Denton, and I'm sure you remember this, D-Day, when Kirk Cousins took the knee instead of spiking it, going into the half against Philly back in 2016 with the damn division on the line. Like, that's the last time I remember that dumb of, like, an end-of-game, end-of-half situation going, man. Or you could talk about David Blau in week two against Dallas, but here nor there. Look, as far as I'm concerned when it comes to Brian Schottenheimer, he's not going to return as the head coach of the Cowboys. I believe the Dallas Cowboys are done. I can't trust them. If I can't trust you to make that simple-ass decision, how do I trust you to get this team prepared to play each and every week? How do I trust you, you know, to do your job week in and week out because you didn't at the end of this last game? Brian Schottenheimer not only doesn't return as Cowboys head coach, maybe he gets brought back as the OC. I got three wild card names for you. Bill Belichick, Deion Sanders, Mike Tomlin. One of those three names will be coaching the Dallas Cowboys in 2027. 310-840-4910. Tell me the thing that you were most wrong about 3 weeks into the NFL season. 310-840-4910 is the number. Let's go to Mike in Oklahoma wanting to check in. Mike, what's going on?
6: Hey, good show. Love it.
1: Appreciate you.
6: First of all, I am a diehard Chiefs fan. I'm loving this.
1: You should be, man.
6: As far as Dallas, you think it's Schottenheimer because he's got a great track record anywhere he's been? Or do you think it's Jerry Jones?
1: Well, notice this is Brian Schottenheimer, not his dad. This is Brian Schottenheimer, not his daddy, Marty, now.
6: Right.
1: This is the son. His track record, he was the Jets offensive coordinator at a point in time. I don't think Jerry, for once, right, and look, Cowboys fans, I know how this goes. For once, I think Jerry's actually free of blame. For once, I think Jerry's got nothing to do with what's going on here. I think the coach is a total dunce, and it's going to ultimately limit just how far they can go. It's why after that blunder on Sunday, they're as good as done to me. I'm ready to stick a fork in them already.
6: Do you think Deion wants part of it? Do you think he wants his name affiliated?
1: I think Jerry wants money. I think Deion wants money. I think Deion cares about his legacy, his public perception. Shador could be the backup. A lot could go right, man. When it comes to Deion, though, if I'm being honest, I think Deion's going to take the Florida State job if it ever opens, if Norvell ever gets canned.
6: Oh, definitely.
1: I think Deion could be the coach that brings Florida State back to the promised land in terms of being the premier program in the state of Florida.
6: Okay, I'm going to ask you one thing, then I'm going to get off here.
1: Yes, sir.
6: Does Dak come back?
1: Oh, of course Dak comes back. You just signed a huge contract two off seasons ago. Dak's not the problem. The problem is the airhead coach, man. I appreciate the call. 310-840-4910. We'll continue to take your calls coming up on the other side. Terry in Dallas, Bo in Oregon, Chris calling out of Miami. Stay on the line. We'll get to you coming up on the other side. I'll take your calls on either your top team in the NFL or the thing you were most wrong about 3 weeks into the season. That plus a big-time update in the landscape of college football next here on Westwood One Sports Night.
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1: Yes, sir. Balling. Shot calling. As we get you up to 3 a.m. here on Westwood One Sports Night, a Tell the Truth Tuesday edition of Westwood One Sports Night. Youngest in charge, Linnell Willingham, rocking out with you as we get you up to 3 a.m. Eastern Time. We'll get you numbers that matter coming up here in about 15 minutes or so. The top numbers that tell the story of week number 3 of the National Football League season. It is a Tell the Truth Tuesday, as I mentioned, so we'll bring you NFL facts or cap coming up in about a half hour, top of the 2 a.m. hour on the East Coast. I will reset my Super Six Pack plus update you on the NL and AL wild card in about 1 hour as we enter the final hour of power here on Westwood One Sports Night, man. Show has gone by extremely fast tonight. That's what happens when you're having a good time. All night long, phone lines are open. For this, give me your top team in the NFL, and then the thing you were most wrong about entering the 2026 NFL season. We're 3 weeks in. You've got enough of a sample size. What have you been wrong about, the most wrong about to this point? 310-840-4910. The thing I've been most wrong about is the Dallas Cowboys. Our guy Terry is in Dallas wanting to check in. Terry, what's going on, man?
2: Hey, I was just doing well, but I was going to question your thoughts on why you think Jerry Jones would make the change at head coach, because he hadn't necessarily done that before.
1: Are you saying that he's never fired? Can you like clarify that? Because I know you didn't mean that the way you said it. What do you mean by that?
2: No, I
1: he's
2: did.
1: Never done it before.
2: Jerry
1: you mean
2: has
1: in
2: waited.
1: Season?
2: So Jason Garrett.
1: Do you mean in season?
2: Yeah, not only in season, by the time the head coach was fired, Jerry's been slow on every move that needed to be made.
1: Right, but I think Jerry is getting older. So, I think Jerry's older and realizes he doesn't have as much time left as maybe he once did. So for that reason, I do believe he's not afraid to be aggressive and make decisions. It's part of the reason why they have the dogs that they have right now on defense, is because of Jerry ain't sitting on his hands being – patient anymore. He's trying to win now. Jerry knows it. That's getting old. So, yeah, I think he's not going to.
2: I would tell you this. Uh-huh. I'm willing to put my money where my mouth is.
1: Uh-oh.
2: I'm willing to bet you
1: how
2: five
1: much you
2: grand
1: put on
2: or whatever number
1: five
2: you want to bet.
1: I ain't got that type of money, partner.
2: Well, I'm just telling you, all I know is this.
3: Damn,
2: he's been
3: grand?
2: Slow to make every decision that needs to be made.
1: Hold on.
2: And humans
1: you just spent
2: behavior.
1: $5,000 on Brian Schottenheimer. Do you believe in Schottie that much, or is this
2: no,
1: about
2: No, I don't
1: you?
2: Believe in him at all. I'm okay. telling you right now. But I will tell you, he was a new head coach when he started. What's so funny to me is I uh-huh. personally am not a Dallas Cowboy fan. I'm cursed because I'm a Houston Oilers fan. Right?
1: Oh, God bless you, brother.
2: Oh, I'm telling you. So, but I do know – humans, the best indicator of future performance is past performance. Mm-hmm. And Jerry's been slow
1: Bars.
2: On the draw on every single thing he's ever done, except for buying the Cowboys, where he bet bum right the $500,000 on the coin flip, right?
1: I hear that, but I just look at the recent track record. He didn't play games when Micah got his ass out of there. He didn't. Point blank.
2: Do you think that
1: he was
2: his
1: aggressive
2: call,
1: last year?
2: Or do you think it was somebody else's call?
1: Think,
2: so we'll go, Micah. I'll agree with that.
1: Uh-huh.
2: I mean, that's always Jerry's call by the time it's all said and done. But I'm telling you right now. So just look at the past. So Jason Garrett, do you think he overstayed his welcome or understayed his welcome?
1: 100%. But I think this is
2: right,
1: the thing.
2: Hold on.
1: This is what Jerry's Mike learned,
2: McCarthy.
1: Though, real quick.
2: Do you think he overstayed his welcome or understayed his welcome?
1: Probably overstate, but here's the thing that's different, though.
2: He's 80, whatever it is.
1: No, it's not even that. He's learned from his past. He watched Tony Romo have his prime totally wasted. Totally wasted. He wasted Zeke's prime. He's not going to waste Dak's prime. They got to get a defense in there, man. And Brian Schottenheimer chose this airhead, Christian Parker, whose defense is just as bad as it was last year, but the talent's better, so he looks even worse.
2: No, I will tell you this. I would bet, if by the time it's all said and done, when you go from a 4-3 to a 3-4,
1: oh, come on. I got to let you run on that. That's not, come on. Come on. That's not, I mean, come on. 310-840-4910. I'm a guy that played defensive line. Making a switch from a 3-4 to a 4-3 is not that massive of a change schematically. You play a different gap and you got four linebackers instead of three. Big whoop. The problem is for Dallas, your secondary couldn't guard me, Oliver, and Denton in a trips bunch set. That's the problem here. And Christian Parker's a defensive backs guy. Yeah, they can't figure it out. 310-840-4910. Andrew, calling from Ohio. Andrew, what were you most wrong about? What have you been most wrong about 3 weeks into the season, brother?
3: Yeah, what's up, my guys? I'm a big Atlanta Falcons fan. Most people would talk about the quarterbacks, but here's my thing. Even before the quarterbacks controversies of Tua, Penix, Jack Strand, and Cooper Rush, I was always worried about our defense. We've never had a defense, and if we don't have a quarterback that can keep us in the game, then by golly, we better have a defense. And I know we lost week one to Pittsburgh, but our defense had us in that game. Week two was an anomaly. Bryce Young just went off. But even then, our defense still played well until that second half because we left them on the field. And then we go up to Green Bay. Penix is back. Defense is looking good. And that's without James Pierce Jr., who's suspended. We got another guy on injury. And God love Jeff Ulbrich, who just lost his wife. I was thinking to myself, man, how is this guy's head going to be in the game? But holy cow. I was
1: the defense is playing
3: defense.
1: Well, man. I agree with you that week two was an anomaly. I believe they're like top five in pressures right now, man. Despite not having James Pearson and Williams, the pass rush is getting home. I think Michael Penix gives them, first and foremost, Michael Penix and the offense being more productive is going to make them better defensively by default because they're not going to have to play as many snaps. And you saw that against Green Bay, man. That pass rush was fresh all night long, and they made life hell for Jordan Love. They play a huge one coming up on Monday night, man. That Monday night Saints and Falcons, it's huge, brother. I mean, huge.
3: That will tell a lot about our division, honestly.
1: It will, because I think the Bucs are cooked. Yeah. I think the Bucs are cooked. The Panthers are falling apart in terms of the injuries that they're dealing with. It feels like it is Atlanta and New Orleans, man. I appreciate the call, brother. I got to let you run, man. 310-840-4910 is the number. Jay is in Dallas wanting to chime in. Jay, what's up, man?
4: Hey, yo, what's up, man? I just don't like the way my Lions looking early in the season, man. We got Kirby Joseph on IR. Byron Branch hasn't played since, like, last year. And we still can't draft a decent cornerback, man. What should we do?
1: The Lions, y'all, hey, brother, I'm be honest with you. Y'all cook, Slim. The Lions are going nowhere fast. Y'all are cooked, bro. Y'all are going nowhere. You're not going to make the postseason. I don't believe Dan Campbell's a good coach, brother. Ever since Aaron Glenn and Ben Johnson have left, the Lions have been swaggerless. Their offense, they cook, and I give it to you. Jahmyr Gibbs going Kanye crazy to start the year.
4: Sure.
1: The only reason the Lions might make the playoffs is because their schedule is one of the softest in the NFL. I don't think they're going to finish above third place in the division, though. Give me the Bears before them.
4: The second best team in the division, most definitely. When Caleb Williams comes back from the Bears, you could argue that.
1: I would take. Are you Minnesota is Minnesota's the best team in the division.
4: Minnesota second, with no quarterback.
1: The second, with no, their defense, it's almost like the 2000s Ravens, brother. They don't need a quarterback.
4: Oh my gosh,
1: they don't need a quarterback. Here's my division rankings in the North. I'd take everybody over the Lions. I'd even take I'm not going to take the Packers. I'm not going to take the Packers because they're in shambles up front right now. But they're third at best, brother. Third at best.
4: No, I think we got Minnesota for sure. Because
1: We'll see, but we won't see because your schedule is cupcake soft. I got to let you run, brother. I appreciate the call as always, homie. 310-840-4910. Kid Cowboy types in the YouTube chat and says, Dak has reached his ceiling. So I say it all the time when I talk about Cowboy fans, and I need to keep the same rule of thumb here on the air. When I talk about the Cowboys, I'm going to speak very slowly so their low IQ fan base can comprehend what I'm saying. How do you know if you're a Cowboys fan or not on Sunday when you eat your chicken wings and dip them in ranch and you're in front of the TV? If you're rooting for the team that has a star on their helmet, that means you're a Cowboys fan. 310-840-4910 is the number. Myron is in Dallas. Myron, welcome to Westwood One Sports Night.
5: Thank you, LW. Hey, let me first say, man, I subscribed to you, your YouTube page there just recently, so I'm a subscriber now. Yeah.
1: There you go.
5: And I'm going to stay on the positive side with you. I agree with my biggest disappointment, obviously, is the Cowboys. They looked good on paper, but performance-wise, they're not living up to what we thought they should be. As far as that last game, everybody knows Shoddy, and Shoddy's still trying to learn. But my
1: Myron, I know you're a fan, brother. What do you mean he's still trying to learn? Coach is supposed to be in your blood. I don't want to keep hearing about your damn father if you're going to make mistakes like you ain't been, like football ain't in your blood. I don't want to hear about your father no more.
5: Well, it may be in him, but he don't know how to bring it out of him. Let's put it that way.
1: Yeah, I'm telling you. It's like Michael Jordan kids, man. I'm telling you.
5: Yeah, but let me add one more point. I'm upset with Dak. I'm really upset with Dak because Shoddy can call that boneheaded play. Dak played enough in the NFL that he could have auto-bowled and did what he needed to do in that situation, realizing that it was a stupid call. So everybody's giving Shoddy, you know, the blame for it, but I'm also putting 50% of the blame on Dak. Dak is an established quarterback, been in the league 10 years, been in situations. I'm sure he audibled out of calls that he didn't think was the right call, and that would have been the perfect time to do that. So,
1: that's an interesting perspective, Myron. I appreciate the call. I'm going to let you run because we got to hit the time out here. But I appreciate you as always, man. I think that's the first time we've heard someone place blame in the direction of Dak Prescott for the awful blunder that happened at the end of the Cowboys game. Coach Schottenheimer and Coach Christian Parker just vomiting all over themselves. The best part about it was hearing from Shoddy and Jerry Jones. We'll do that coming up in about 40 minutes here on Westwood One Sports Night. We're going to do a little NFL facts or cap coming up in about 20 minutes here on a Tell the Truth Tuesday edition of the program. I want to continue to take your calls, though. 310-840-4910. Give me the thing that you've been most wrong about 3 weeks into the NFL season, and then give me your top team in football. Your calls plus numbers that matter next.
0: Three games into the season, the contenders are beginning to separate themselves from the pretenders. In the NFL, who will keep rolling in week four? And who can turn their season around? Westwood One Sports.
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1: Just vibe with me, America. Getting you up to 3 a.m. Eastern Time. We're on the Tell the Truth Tuesday edition of Westwood One Sports Night. Youngest in charge, Linnell Willingham at the controls. 15 minutes from now, we'll tag in the super producer, the programmer guy, Denton Day. He'll bring us NFL facts or cap here on a Tell the Truth Tuesday. Taking your calls on the thing you've been most wrong about 3 weeks into the NFL season, and then your top team in football. We'll get to numbers that matter coming up in a second, the numbers that told the story of week number 3 of the National Football League season. Also, a little teaser for you for numbers that matter. I have some really surprising numbers about the participants in Sunday Night Football coming up on Sunday. Panthers taking on, I just totally blanked on who the Panthers are playing for a second. Panthers taking on the Lions on Sunday Night Football. On Sunday night, excuse me, to wrap up the Sunday slate of NFL games. 310-840-4910. Justin in California wanting to chime in. What's up, Justin?
2: How we doing? How we doing?
1: How we doing, brother? Good, man.
2: All right. Well, to start first, one of the things I was wrong about, and I think I'm not the only one, but the Raiders.
1: Meaning, you and me both, brother. You and me both, man.
2: I think we thought, a lot of us thought that we were going to see Mendoza by like week 4, week 5, 6, somewhere around there. Yep. But the way Kirk Cousins is playing, it doesn't seem like he might not see the field at all this year, which is not a bad thing, but I just thought for sure we're going to see him sooner than
1: it
2: later.
1: And look, it seems like that was their plan, brother, for him to not play at all this year.
2: Right? Kirk Cousins, I mean, he's doing his thing. He's more than a game manager. I mean, sometimes you get a veteran
1: leading the NFL in touchdowns through 3 weeks.
2: Correct. And it's a little biased on the next one, yeah, because I'm a Niner fan. But I do think right now, even with injuries, because, you know, people forget Niners last year had a lot of injuries, won 12 games. And looking like it's going to be somewhere around that same page as far as I think Brock Purdy and some of the guys that are still healthy right now, and some of the supporting receivers that we do have, which some people can't even name. I think that right now they still are the best team in the league until we're going to see this Sunday against the Broncos. But I think that until then, we have to, you know, consider them at least not 1A, but 1B as far as the best team in the league right now.
1: Yeah, I can pick up what you're putting down, brother. I appreciate you, man. 310-840-4910. You can hit us up in the YouTube chat as well. Hit me up on X too at NELL_BTP in the YouTube chat. Just search Westwood One Sports Night. Black Sports Network says Dak is not it and has never been it. Cowboys never understand. All I hear is, here we go. That audible is too easy for defenses to know when he is going if you watch film. I actually do think his here we go does make it easy to time the snap count in terms of getting the jump on his rush. Can I try it? Do I have the blessing of America to try it? Yeah! Here we go! Son! I sound just like Dak Prescott. By the way, I live in an apartment. I haven't gotten evicted yet doing this show from home. So we'll see if my neighbors continue to put up with my BS, but that was a pretty good Dak Prescott, wasn't it? Yeah! Here we go! I love doing quarterback cadences. I used to walk in, if you went to high school with me, and if you're listening right now in the DMV and you see this clip somewhere on social media, you can attest to it. I would treat 7 a.m. at Magruder High School like I was coming into the cafeteria. That's where we met before first period. I would run down dapping people up like I was getting introduced in the starting five of an NBA starting five, man. Sicko.
3: Your Dak Prescott call kind of sounds like a mid-2000s hip-hop DJ drop.
1: Who's that DJ? Let me really think. Yeah, here we go.
3: And then boom, bass drop. It's not like one in particular. It's just like in general.
1: It just sounds
3: like
1: okay.
3: It's giving mid-2000s DJ.
1: Anybody that's listening, you heard what the super producer said. It's giving. Look, this is a show where we got a lot of different personalities on it, but we're all in that age range where we're using the same lingo, but really not the same lingo. For Denton to drop it, it's giving.
3: You know, I got the white women lingo down.
1: 310-840-4910 is the number. Brody, I'm Buffalo. Want to chime in, Brody? What's going on, man?
4: Bills Mafia, stand up. Bills Mafia, stand up. Get loud, get proud, break tables, get drunk. Bills Mafia, stand up. Come on, 3-0, baby, let's go. Yeah, yeah.
1: Is that y'all like official song, brother? I ain't never heard a Bills song now.
4: Man, I wrote it myself. It's about to drop.
1: Brother. I can tell, bro, man. Get back in the booth, man. Hey,
4: that's what it's all about. I just want to hype up the Bills Mafia, and I'm out. Peace.
1: Okay. Bills Mafia, here we go. Bills Mafia, 3-0. Bills Mafia, breaking tables and elbows. Here we go. Yeah! Here we go! I think I'm elite at the deck. I got to get a little deeper. But, like, it's my favorite cadence in the NFL. I can't cap.
3: I got it. It's the yeah. Sounds like Waka Flocka.
1: Ah! All for popular.
3: Shout out to the Brick Squad.
1: You know what to do, my man. You know, I was watching a Wiz Khalifa interview earlier today. He was on with this streamer, Dean the Great. If anyone out there is familiar with the Bamas and the streaming community, Dean the Great and then Adrian Broner, like one of the best boxers of all time. He's not like a drunk on Twitch and just streams every day and pretends like he's going to stop drinking.
3: Boxers. He fell off.
1: He was.
3: Wiz Khalifa. Did he mention the interview, the running? He's a running
1: influencer. How
3: much he runs? Yeah.
1: He's a running influencer now?
3: Yeah, like he like legit runs on Instagram.
1: That's tough. He was talking about how much money. So See You Again, the Paul Walker song with him and Charlie Puth.
3: Mm-hmm.
1: It's got 7.8 billion views on YouTube.
3: Not bad. We're creeping up on him.
1: I think we creeping. But no, bro, I think I bookmarked. Someone on X asked Grok, like, how much money they've made off of YouTube, off of that song. And it was

0: four qualifying games since 2016. So if you're worried about the Vikings offense, you have every right to be. I just believe that their defense is good enough to keep them afloat until the offense figures things out. I gave you this number yesterday, so I won't reiterate it. Oh, in terms of telling the story about what happened between Buffalo and the Chargers, since 2013, teams with 5+ turnovers and a -4 turnover margin are 3-81-1, straight up via Pro Football Reference. The three wins, Bills over the Chargers Sunday, Jags over the Chargers in 2022, and Broncos over the Chargers in 2015. So I say all that to say the Chargers suck, they always will suck, and they're probably the softest team in all of the National Football League. The Panthers are set to play on Sunday Night Football coming up this week. Carolina hasn't played on Sunday Night Football since December 4th of 2016, a 40-7 loss to the Seattle Seahawks. They're going to snap the longest active Sunday Night Football drought in the National Football League coming up this weekend when they make their first return to Sunday Night Football in a decade. Browns and Saints now tied for the longest Sunday Night Football droughts. Their last appearance coming in 2021. So, go Panthers. They're all hurt. They're probably going to get blown out again. Final hour of power coming up. It is a Tell the Truth Tuesday. NFL facts or cap coming up on the other side. 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
1: Yes, sir. Final hour of power. Here on a Tell the Truth Tuesday edition of Westwood One Sports Tonight, youngest in charge, Linnell Willingham, kicking it with you for the next hour before we hand things over to the Drake Toll Show. 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Took forever to find this YouTube. You say it too fast, and the phone number. Are you a Cowboys fan? 310-840-4910, and then Westwood One Sports Night on YouTube. We had a text come in. Did I read that over the air? Am I getting tired? Did that already happen?
2: No, it was during the break. Our guy Levi from Atlanta says, Denton, the DJ that you think of when Linnell does his Dak Prescott is Fat Man Scoop.
1: Fat Man Scoop. And Oliver disparaged Fat Man Scoop and his entire family. Kidding, Fat Man Scoop. Oliver Popular loves you. 310-840-4910. Couple of calls on the line. Here's the exact instruction on the phones before we get to a little NFL facts or cap. It's a Tell the Truth Tuesday on a Wednesday. So give us your top team in the National Football League. And then through 3 weeks, what was the thing, team, whatever, in the NFL that you were most wrong about? Bob is in Seattle. Bob, what's going on, bro? I'm a kid.
3: Youngest in charge. What's up, my brother?
1: What's going on, man? How you doing?
3: Hey, so I wondered why you didn't have Seahawks in your top whatever six or whatever you had in there.
1: You know why. Brother, you know I'm a Commanders fan. You know I'm a diehard Commanders fan.
3: I know. Y'all just
1: we beat y'all with a backup, but you just hit it. You just hit it on the head, dude. You drafted Jadarian Price in the first round. For him to get pseudo benched after the fumble was ridiculous, and then for them to not trust him on the goal line, brother, like that to me tells me everything I need to know about where things stand. And then go ahead.
3: We've shown that we don't trust the running back on the goal line, right? You know what I'm saying?
1: You damn right you have. You damn right you have. But here's the other thing, too, though, brother. The defense. Now, I know y'all was missing, you know, two starters. And Eman Wari plays sparingly throughout the game if he played at all. I don't even remember seeing him. I think what David Blough put on tape, getting Seattle to, you know, hitting them underneath in the soft spots of their zones. Like, I feel like teams can replicate that formula. And that should be something that worries you all. And y'all pass rush, like Leonard Williams and Byron Murphy, the big boys inside. I thought Washington's interior, which isn't that great, pal. They're playing some backups. They handled them. I'm concerned, man.
3: We lost.
1: And then Sam Darnold with the turnovers too, bro. Like that's just what he does.
3: We did it all. Sam Darnold turned it over all last year, and then not in the playoffs.
1: Yeah, for sure.
3: We coming.
1: Hopefully, man. I appreciate you as always, dog. 310-840-4910. Let's go to Jack in California to wrap things up here on the phones before we get to facts or cap. What's up, Jack?
4: What's up? How you guys doing?
1: Doing good, brother. Doing good.
4: I got to tell y'all, the Niners are the greatest team to ever play pro football. This team, despite the fact that we have the thinnest run defense in the history of the league, I mean, we have Jeremiah Love running up like nobody's business. Greatest offense ever assembled. We got Brock Purdy, the greatest quarterback in 49ers history. Christian McCaffrey, the greatest running back in NFL history. Doing whatever they want to teams, and Kyle Shanahan's just there for the ride. I have no idea what's in his brain. He's concussed to high hell, but it's working.
1: Hey, can you do me a favor, though?
4: What's up?
1: Ask you one favor. Call me on Sunday night. Call me on Sunday night after y'all play Denver. Call me on Sunday night, man. Because all this sounds amazing. I love it. You popping it. Here's the thing about the Brockulator, real quick. When he plays well, I give him the nickname of the Brockulator. His on-target pass percentage this year is the highest in the NFL. He's cooking. His percentage of off-target throws, lowest in the NFL. Like, I think this is the first time. It's like Kyle's out there playing quarterback. That's how I would describe the rapport that he's got with Brock. But the moment, and it's going to happen this weekend. Y'all receiving core being dismantled is going to hurt you when you take on a team that can go man-to-man and guys are going to be able to separate. Pat Surtain's about to put Mike Evans in the damn blender. Talanoa Hufanga is going to have George Kittle under wraps. It's going to be tough getting your money against Denver. I'm going to tell you that.
4: No, I'm going to cut you off right there. We could have Dejon Love slide in the slot, and he would put up 120 yards with two touchdowns. Y'all want to see real magic? That's going to happen.
1: Shout out to Dejon Love. You got a score prediction? Give me a score prediction.
4: 42-12.
1: I appreciate the call. Hot damn. 310-840-4910 is the number. Our guy Rob Starks admitting, let's get Rob Starks blocked here on YouTube. Definitely a Cowboys fan, but I've been rocking with you. Appreciate you, Rob. Man, oh, man. Man, oh, man. Let's do it. Without further ado, what we do each and every Tuesday going into Wednesday here on Westwood One Sports Night, facts or cap, telling you what it is and what it ain't from the week that was in the National Football League.
0: Facts or cap, Linnell, hit us with the truth.
1: Hey, Denton, you know what you should add to this? Bada boom, bada bing. It's your boy, Connor from the Bronx. Hitting you with the truth.
2: Bada boom, bada bing. It's your boy, Connor from the Bronx. Here's your truth. I haven't done that in a while. I don't know where Carter is. All right, so I got a couple questions for you. You get to hit you with the truth. Is it facts? Is it cap? We're going to start out west. Just get them out of the way. The Chargers have a decision to make. They will either bench Justin Herbert or they will eventually move on from Jim Harbaugh as the head coach. Facts or cap?
1: So are one of these two things going to happen by season's end? I'm going to go, this is hard for me because I can see both sides of it. I think Justin Herbert's making too much money for them to bench him. But like Jim Harbaugh was pretty transparent in terms of his displeasure for him. Harbs has won 11 games his first 2 years. But at some point, you got to wonder, like, how much of the blame goes on him for this not being a successful outfit? I'm going to go cap. I don't think the Chargers figure it out, but I think their ownership group is poor. And when I say poor, I don't mean like financially. I just mean they make bad decisions. I think they're going to give this as long as they possibly can, but there will be something happening at season's end. I just don't know what.
2: Yeah, I was checking the money because, you know, sometimes guys run out of guaranteed money at a certain point. It's a lot easier to move on from them. Justin Herbert does not have an opt-out in his contract until 2029.
1: Well, that's tough. So he just got paid in 2023, if I'm not mistaken.
2: Yeah, so the contract into effect. The first year of the extension, it looks like, was 2024.
1: Okay, so since he's signed the deal, he has been just amazingly average is the best way that I will put it. I know Coach Harbaugh earlier today spoke on the current status of the Chargers and quarterback Justin Herbert. Here's Jim Harbaugh earlier today. And I feel bad for him, if I'm being honest, because he's old as hell. And really, if it doesn't work here, I don't know who else would hire him. I think the biggest disappointment and why Coach Harbs, just to go back to the question, then, the biggest reason as to why Coach Harbs potentially would be on the hot seat is because of the decision to hire Coach Mike McDaniel. And that offense has been bleak through the first couple of weeks, man. Coach Harbs, though, having to face the music, he had this to say about the 0-3 start of the LA Chargers.
5: To be better. And that drives Justin, that drives me, that drives his position coach,
1: I would hate this.
5: Mike, the coordinator, I mean, drives us all.
1: I only know one member of the Chargers beat. Two members. I think my man Dan Popen and then Chris Rim of ESPN. I feel sorry for y'all. If that's what he's giving you at the podium, y'all asking real questions. You're 0-3, Coach Harbs. You don't get to come up and give the BS word salad and act disinterested because your team is getting punched upside the head in the first 3 weeks. I would have been annoyed as all get out. Now, I've never been like a serious beat reporter before. Like, I've written stories based off of things that I've seen out at camp. But, like, imagine your job is dependent on what this Bama has to say. And he starts off with, to be better. I've got to be better. Justin's got to be better. Coordinator's got to be better. Like, no one wants to hear that, bro. And it's almost a disrespect. Him and his brother low-key annoy me, and it's because they're old school. John Harbaugh in New York, like I told y'all my experience out there with the training camp tour, they damn near make you put your phone or keep your phone in your pocket the entire practice. They don't want you tweeting. They don't want you doing nothing just because of the old school mentality that the coach has. But even hearing him get testy with the Malik Nabers injury prior to the start of the season, like, I hate the way that they treat the media. I do. What else we got? NFL facts or cap?
2: Well, we'll drive to the next topic in honor of Jim Harbaugh and the Los Angeles car show that is that football team. In New York, speaking of John Harbaugh, he just cut the best story of the offseason for New York. Odell Beckham Jr., gone. No longer with the Giants after three games. He posted a very impressive no catches for no yards and no touchdowns. Will Odell Beckham Jr. land with another team, or have we seen the last of him in the NFL?
1: Yeah, we've definitely
2: hold on, seen let me rephrase last. That. Odell Beckham Jr. will land with another team. Facts or cap?
1: Cap. I mean, what has he shown you? What has he shown you, though, Dan? And I remember
2: he could dance.
1: Did you see how hype he got prior to the game? I know you've seen the video, Dan. It was torrential downpour in at MetLife on Sunday. And before the game, he, like, throws his helmet on the ground and is going, ah! Trying to get, like, the Giants crowd hype. It was probably the most energy he exerted all afternoon. Like, honestly. Like, now, here's the crazy part about it. When I posted the training camp footage and I posted the little ladder drill, and if y'all wondering what I'm talking about with the training camp coverage, we had a Westwood One Sports Night training camp tour. All of the content from that tour available for you on our YouTube channel. Just search Westwood One Sports Night. Doing the ladder drills, doing all of the things except for, like, playing real football, he looks like he's the best. He should be, like, a skills trainer. Like, he's like, his footwork is still nasty. He can still do all the one-handed catches. He's just, when you put a defender in front of him, he's cooked.
2: He can't do much after that. Remember late in the mid to late 2000s, Darryl Green had basically retired from the NFL. Like, he was still kind of active, but he more or less retired. They just kind of kept him around so he could come to the fastest man at the Pro Bowl challenge. Like, maybe that's what Odell is. He just is a perennial skill challenge guy at the wide receiver. He's like a pacer in a race. Is you got to be able to at least keep up with Odell in the ladder drill in Honolulu.
1: But, like, he's, like, I'm not even trying to make a joke about it. He's nasty on the ladder, dog. Like, it looks as fluid as you'll ever see, to where, like, if you was just judging the Giants receiver corps based off of who cooked and who looks most fluid on the ladder, Odell would be the number one and an all-pro. The problem is you put a defender in front of him, he totally forgets what's going on. I feel kind of bad for him, though, because I know how much this meant to him, and I know how much work he put in to get to this spot. You want to know how much work he put in? His best friend, former LSU Tiger teammate, former Cleveland Brown teammate of his, Jarvis Landry, he had this to say about Odell getting cut and what Odell promised him this summer about this season.
6: What I see now is, you know, with this journey of making it back to the NFL, it was like, man, I watched him literally say, you know what, forget the distractions, forget the noise. This is the mission. I have a voice note, okay, and I'll share it with you. I hope you're okay with it. I have a voice note from him probably in January of this past year, him saying, I'm going to play for the New York Giants. And to see it all come to life, how it came to life, you know, you talk about a guy who's resilient. You talk about a guy who sets his mind to something and goes and does it.
1: It's just big time stuff, man. And it gives you some added context to, one, the amount of work that Odell Beckham put in. There was a part of that interview, and it's Jarvis Landry's on the Kay Adams show, Up in Adams. I'll retweet the link out at NELL_BTP because I don't know if Odell, that's his best friend, so we ain't going to say nothing. That's going to get him mad. But, like, do you think this is facts or cap? Jarvis was like, yeah, dog, we were doing, it was like 12-hour workout days, dog. Like, get the hell out of here, bro.
2: I'm going to go ahead and say cap on that one.
1: I mean, what the hell hell you mean you was working out for 12 hours? What the hell do you do?
2: Maybe they're doing mental reps.
1: Yeah.
2: I mentally did the latter today for six hours.
1: Even if you worked out three times a day, you'd have to work out for 4 hours each time. Who the hell's doing that?
2: Oh, yeah. I mean, unless you're popping roids.
1: Yeah.
2: Like, your recovery just would not exist.
1: It's just tough. Let's keep it going here in NFL Facts or Cap here on a Tell the Truth Tuesday edition of Westwood One Sports Night. What else you got for us?
2: All right, so I got two more for you. I'm going to stick with the team that Odell just got cut with. I think he might have gotten cut for this particular player. But J.J. McCarthy, who has a new nickname now, it's 18, because he doesn't wear the number 9 anymore. He doubled it, word to Jameis Winston. You know, Jameis said this week, we won by 12 to honor Jackson Dart because 12 divided by 2 is 6. Well, J.J. McCarthy doubled
1: his...
2: That's a real quote.
1: Get out of here.
2: Nope, that's a real quote. I'll have Oliver play it for you in just a second. But J.J. McCarthy will start for the New York Giants at some point this season.
1: Welcome to Linnell Looks at the Schedule. The New York Giants, 2-1 right now. They take on the Cardinals, the Commanders, the Saints, the Texans, the Eagles in their next 5 games. I think they beat it. Arizona's the favorite this week, and I think they can get the Cardinals because they're going to make them one-dimensional. The Washington game, I think they're going to blitz the hell out of Jameis. I think there's a chance that J.J. starts against New Orleans, but I'm going to call Cap because I'm going with my gut, man, and I got a whole lot of it. I just believe Jameis is the better quarterback, and he's also the better soundbite as far as I'm concerned. Oliver, if we have it queued up, I am curious to hear just exactly how it went. Jameis Winston, first of all, his pregame, I think it was Christina Pink, and I think he shows off depending on who the damn sideline reporter is. He's cutting WWE style promos, man. That's where he should head. He did everything under the sun this offseason. FIFA World Cup coverage correspondent, home run derby correspondent. He probably hosted Jeopardy as far as I'm concerned. Like, he's done it all this offseason, man. Jameis would be a star in WWE. Not like somebody that just comes in and, you know, could hold his own as far as the matches. Nah, I think the in-ring stuff will be cake. And then on the mic, he may have the best mic skills of anybody in the company, man. Here's Jameis Winston giving an explanation on why the Giants can only muster up 12 points this week.
7: There was no doubt on the sideline that it was going to happen. You know, obviously, we are our brother's keeper winning this game for Jackson. You know, 12 points, you know, 6 times 2, right? It's for you, right? That's 12. Right?
1: Get out of here, dog. Can you... Maybe that's why they brought J.J. McCarthy in. You know, like, being real, knowing what we know about Coach Harbs and knowing the personality of Jameis, he don't want his ass there. He probably thinks Jameis is a joke. You know, PO'd the Giants front office and brass is the way that Jameis played off the bench against the Rams?
2: Good.
1: It was awful to watch.
2: Facts or cap, if Jameis is in the WWE... What's his finisher?
1: Oh my gosh, he's doing the mandible W. He's stuffing the.
2: Is it the mandible W or is it the Boston Crab leg?
1: Oh. Yeah. For those of you that don't understand if you don't understand the Boston Crab, then that just went over your head.
2: That did go. That is a real wrestling move.
1: No, that's why it was an elite. It was an elite line from Denton. I feel like I no-sold it. But I no-sold it not on purpose. I immediately started to think, like, I wonder how many people know what the Boston Crab is. But, like, if you know anything, it's one of the most famous wrestling moves.
2: I mean, real craps right here, you know.
1: You know what I'm saying?
2: We're in on it like that. All right, I got one more for you.
1: Yeah.
2: Facts or cap, Bijan Robinson is the best non-quarterback in the NFL.
1: Did it annoy you on our broadcast when they kept referring to JSN as that on Sunday? I hear that a lot. It's Bijan. It's JSN. It's Ja Gibbs. By the way, did you peep that? It's Ja Gibbs. I didn't call him Ja Gibbs. It's Ja Gibbs.
2: You guys are on a nickname basis. Mm-hmm. Did they keep calling him that on the broadcast? JSN?
1: Greg Olsen couldn't stop saying it. Like, and by the way, I love Greg Olsen on color, dude. He's so good.
2: JJ Watt's not that bad either. He's still trying to find his voice, but he's energetic.
1: Yes.
2: I mean, I don't think Jaxon Smith-Njigba, he's a great player, but I don't think he, like Bijan Robinson, completely won the game for them against the Packers.
1: Literally. Sorry, Oliver. The other piece that's crazy, too, about Ja Gibbs, I just wanted to say Ja Gibbs again. Watching them, I think it was the Buffalo game, they're really lining him up as like a slot, making him run routes. Like, Ja Gibbs is their offense right now. And they haven't played anybody.
2: Yes, his quarterback's trash.
1: Well, I didn't say it. Detroit, don't be mad at me. Be mad at Denton.
2: Nope, I did. Stinks. Not good. Bad.
1: Not good at all. Not good at all. 310-840-4910. I see a couple of, I see a couple of sickos lined up on the phone still. I don't mean to call you that. It's with love. Terry is in Arizona wanting to chime in. Terry, what's going on, man?
8: Yo, it's Corey, dog.
1: Corey, I'm going to do this. We're going to throw you back on hold, and I'm going to do the responsible thing and take a timeout. We're going to reset things coming up on the other side. It is a Tell the Truth Tuesday edition of Westwood One Sports Night. I'll take your calls. I'll reset Nell's Super Six-Pack. We'll get you up to speed with what happened in the Major League Baseball postseason. Plus, I'll tell you why Cowboys head coach Brian Schottenheimer is on the hot seat. All that and more next on Westwood One Sports Night.
0: J.J. McCarthy has been traded from the Minnesota Vikings to the New York Giants. Can the former top 10 pick resurrect his career in the Big Apple? Westwood One Sports.
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1: Hey!
2: That's what it felt like I should do. Westwood One Sports night. About a half hour left to go. As we get you up to 3 a.m. Eastern time, Youngest in Charge, Linnell Willingham, rocking out with you. What a show it has been tonight to this point. See a couple of calls hanging out on the line. We'll get to you all coming up here in a hot second. Couple of housekeeping notes before we exit the program here tonight. Denton Day going to put us to bed to wrap up the show. We do it the same way each and every night. Every Tuesday, you know, here on Westwood One Sports Center, it is a Tell the Truth Tuesday. We bring you numbers that matter. We bring you NFL facts or cap. And you also get a fresh installment of My Truth, Nell's Super Six Pack, my top six teams heading into the week that is coming up in the National Football League. So I'll get you up to speed on that. We'll get you up to speed on the Major League Baseball postseason. Plus, I'll give you an explanation as to why I think not only are the Cowboys done for the 2026 season, they're going to be looking for a new head coach at season's end, too. Terry is in Arizona. What's up, Terry?
3: Yeah. Hey, I don't disagree with Dallas getting a new coach. Anyway, what I wanted to say.
2: Yes, sir.
3: A couple things. First of all, Hendon Hooker is a quarterback who was in line for a Heisman Trophy until he got his knee injured. He went to Detroit in the second round. He played one preseason game, completed 11 out of 12 passes, and I've never heard from this guy since. And in college, he threw – I'm only asking –
2: Hendon Hooker was Heisman-level good. I give it to you.
3: He completed – he had 58 touchdowns against five interceptions. And this guy has never been given a second
2: chance. Is he on the practice squad?
3: He was on Tennessee Titans practice. He was with the Detroit Lions. He slipped to the second round. But anyway, that's not really what I was going to talk to you about. Okay, I talked to a couple buddies.
2: Yeah.
3: When you talk about who's the best team in the NFL, I like the Vikings. I don't root them on when they're dysfunctional.
2: That's my Super Bowl pick now. Put some respect on me now.
3: Well, I love everything about them. I don't trust Kyler Murray.
2: I understand that.
3: Sorry. I've watched him in Arizona. He's not a leader of men. He'll do the stupidest
2: thing.
3: Do you
2: root for
3: the
2: Cardinals?
3: Huh?
2: You root for the Cardinals?
3: No, I root for the Vikings.
2: Oh, really? Okay, that's interesting.
3: So I was talking with a Viking. Like, I was doing sound for this band over the weekend. I do sound here.
2: Okay.
3: Engineering type stuff. Anyway, and he was like, yeah, I got to get down to see the
2: interested
3: game.
2: Interested in moving to Culver City?
3: No, well, he was going back down to Phoenix. And,
2: yeah, okay, I got you.
3: And he said, yeah, I want to watch the Vikings game. And we got to talking about it. And it's funny because one of the songs they cover is Prince 1999, a Minnesota artist who, believe me, 1999 was the worst year for the Vikings. Atlanta, anyway, all that stuff. Chris Carter, Randy Moss, we lost. Anyway, I was talking to him, and I said, yeah, I just can't root Kyler Murray on. I can't stand the guy. He's a little prima donna. And he goes, yeah, but who else could you have gotten? I said, you know what? Watch Monday night. Case Keenum is going to be throwing balls.
2: I mean, no one had a clue. I got to let you run because we're up against it. But no one had a clue about Case Keenum. Real quick. On Kyler and the Vikings, and I've said this throughout the show. I had him at number five in the Super Six Pack. We're going to run through the Super Six Pack again here momentarily. Their defense is good enough to keep them in the fight until Kyler and the offense are able to work out the Kings. They're that dominant on that side of the football. Just ask their opponents through the first 3 weeks of the NFL season. They have been dominant defensively. So for that reason, I think they're going to be able to keep things afloat until they can get rolling on offense. I think this might be the weekend too that their offense gets it going. They're at home against Malik Willis and the Dolphins. That's a group that you get your groove back against on the offensive side of the football. If you're Kyler Murray, this past game, I don't know if Justin Jefferson is going to be, you know, available ultimately coming up on Sunday because of the ankle injury. But last weekend, I mean, Jordan Addison went off throughout the course of that football game. He is like, it's the same situation in Minnesota as it is in Cincy. It's a number one star in Justin Jefferson, and then there's a 1B in Jordan Addison, similarly to T. Higgins and Ja'Marr Chase in Cincy. 310-840-4910. Corey, out of Baltimore, want to check in. Corey, what's up, man?
4: What's up, champ? I ain't going to talk about the Colts tonight. I got three quick things for you. Malik Willis. I don't know what made him choose Miami. Whoever he has in his corner, he need to kick their ass. Number two, Kevin O'Connell. Whatever your name is. J.J. McCarthy, you need to get in contact with Josh Rosen and find out what he's doing now, because at the end of your rookie contract, you guys are going to be sitting on the couch together. It's sad, though, dog. They had no business throwing that man to the wolves after his rookie season.
2: He should have stayed in college.
4: Dude. Anywho.
2: I was saying this during the draft process, because, you know, Washington had the number two pick. And people, right. Corey, I'm telling you, I was threatening people on the air. I said, if they draft J.J. McCarthy, I'll quit. Y'all never hear from me again. So I'm glad they didn't make that stupid decision.
4: I ain't had no faith in that. I think they always had that eye on J. McDaniel, so you ain't had no problem with that. And number three, I'm just trying to figure out, man, what do you guys, what is wrong with you and Jim Harbaugh, man? You know who he remind me of, man, every time I see him at the podium?
2: Hey,
4: you ever see that show that comes on HBO, The Righteous Gemstone? He reminds me of Baby Billy. Oh, man, you got
2: to
4: go,
2: The Right to Gemstone. I'll check it out.
4: Man, The Righteous Gemstone.
2: But, man, it's like a space cadet, Corey. Like,
4: he's 0-3, bro.
2: He's
4: 0-3. What can you say other than 0-3? You know what I'm saying? I wouldn't add nothing for you either other than, all right, then, that's it.
2: If you thought – I don't know how long you've been listening tonight, Corey, but I'm going to let you run. If you thought Harbs was good at the podium, wait till you hear from Brian Schottenheimer and Jerry Jones' ass. I mean, it got ghetto in Dallas earlier this week, man. I appreciate the call as always. 310-840-4910. Always good to hear from my guy, Corey. I'm going to probably wrap it up on the phone. So if you're still calling, know that I probably won't pick you up, but it's no hard feelings. Let's get to this while we have the opportunity to do so. In every Tuesday night, we bring you a fresh installment of an L Super Six Pack. My top six teams in the National Football League entering week number four.
0: 3, 2, 1, ready. It's the most highly anticipated power ranking segment in all of

0: burning the midnight oil to bring you the most highly anticipated power ranking segment in all of Sports Talk Radio. I'm going to show two teams some love here real quick. Y'all know how we get down. I'll give you my top six, and then I'll give you my three teams that were knocking on the door closest to making the Super Six Pack. Before I get to the knocking on the door teams, I got to get to two teams that were very close to making this list. The Pittsburgh Steelers, man, it felt like on Sunday watching them against Cincy, Stella got her groove back. They ran the football. They pushed the ball down the field vertically with Aaron Rodgers in a pass game, and they did it against a Bengals defense that I was gassing up here on the program through the first 2 weeks. That was probably the biggest development to me of the first two weekends of the NFL season, the fact that Cincy had a defense. Didn't look like they had a defense this past weekend against Pittsburgh. Jaylen Warren in the run game, 113 yards in between the tackles. You know what that means? Dexter Lawrence, John Allen and company was getting thrown out the damn club. Can I give a shout out to two young Steeler offensive linemen, Zach Frazier, their starting center, and then Max Ihanachor, their first round pick at right tackle. Got the chance to catch up with him during my training camp tour out in Pittsburgh. If you want to hear that interview, just search up Max Ihanachor, Westwood One Sports Nine. You'll get that interview between me and him from camp. But I thought that was one of those season-defining wins for the Steelers, because now they know that they can do it because they did it against one of the better defenses in football to start the year. I say it all the time, man. You don't want to be playing your best football right now, but you want to be in the fight. You don't want to be dead and stinking by the time, you know, you get to the month of October. And the Steelers are 2-1, above 500, and they're just starting to play their best football. The Raiders are the other team I want to give some love to. If the Raiders go out and beat Kansas City coming up on Sunday, I guarantee you they'll make their debut in Nell's Super Six Pack. That pass rush has been one of the most impactful units in the NFL. People want to keep gushing and being geeked up over what Kirk Cousins is doing offensively, and rightfully so. 9 touchdowns to start the year. He leads the NFL in touchdown passes. I got to give some love to the defense. Here was the final 5 possessions for the Saints on Sunday at home against this Raiders defense. 5 plays, 12 yards and a punt. 9 plays, 20 yards and a fumble. 3 plays and a pick. 9 plays and a fumble. And then 3 plays and a fumble to end the game. That pass rush, ferocious for the Raiders to start the year. They're punching the football out. They're flying to the football. And there's one dude that I want to give credit to. I said it this offseason when they went crazy with the money in free agency that, you know what? You know what? On defense, maybe it'll pay off. We'll have to wait and see, though. For my money, N'Kobe Dean is on his way to being an all-pro linebacker based off of how he's played to this point. You go cut on the Raiders tape and watch their defense. He is at the football every snap. He's the heart and soul of that defense right now, and I know Max Crosby's there, but N'Kobe Dean right now, the straw that stirs the drink for the Raiders. Let's get to it officially, though. Knocking on the door, closest teams to making the Super Six Pack. The Rams, and I almost left them off. That defense to me is concerning. In 2 of the first 3 weeks, man, they've gotten abused on the defensive side of the football. Second half against Denver, and then in the first game of the season against the San Francisco 49ers, I got a problem with their defense. The Broncos, they can't keep getting off to these slow starts. You saw it against Jacksonville. You saw it this past weekend on Sunday night against the Rams. The problem is, I love the resilience. As frustrated as I am with the slow starts, the fact that they're coming back and winning these football games, it says a lot. We'll see, man. They play the 49ers coming up this weekend, one of my favorite matchups on the Sunday slate. And then the Bears, man. They almost made this list. I mean, yesterday proved it. I mean, Ben Johnson is in that ilk of Kyle Shanahan and Sean McVay. He's the best run game designer in football right now. Not up for debate. The thing that I loved about Chicago last night is the way that their defense played. You forced 2 big turnovers in this football game, 3 big turnovers, rather, in this football game. And I think that was the story of the 2025 Bears, man. I don't need you to be, you know, top 10 in yards and things of that nature. Can you be opportunistic? Can you get extra possessions for an offense that most people consider to be the best in football? The Bears, close but no cigar in terms of Nell's Super Six Pack. Nell's Super Six Pack, top 6 teams in the NFL. As we get geared up for week number 4, number 6, I got the Jacksonville Jaguars. Their defense, humming right now. They've had 10 defensive trips to the red zone. They've only given up 2 touchdowns. In between the 20s, though, they've had some issues. They're one of the worst pass defenses in the NFL to start. That's the one concern I have. The big thing and the big positive, if you're living out in Duval County and you're looking for something to be geeked up about with your team, the run game has gotten going with Bashaud Tootin and Chris Rodriguez, and as a result, Trevor Lawrence is playing the best football of his career to this point. The Jags coming at number 6. Number 5, the Minnesota Vikings. Just talked about them. Clear-cut best defense in football. Brian Flores is dictating the terms of how the game is played. They're constantly lining up 7-8 guys at the line of scrimmage. And here's the thing, right? I used this analogy earlier in the show, man. I'm a 28-year-old. I watch Everybody Hates Chris growing up. Probably the best sitcom ever on network television. Argue with somebody you love. Hopefully that's me. Man, if you notice on Everybody Hates Chris, there was the bully in the show. His name was Caruso. And he whipped Chris's ass every time he walked into that damn schoolhouse. And every time he would walk past Caruso, he'd flinch a little bit because he knew he was going to get his ass whipped. That is the impact that Brian Flores is having defensively on opposing offenses. They hit your quarterback upside the head for all 60 minutes of the football game, lining up 7 dudes, 8 dudes at the line of scrimmage. Sometimes everybody's coming. Other times they're dropping dudes back into coverage. As a result, I get knocked upside your head so many times at quarterback, you're seeing them do a really poor job identifying what the Vikings are doing post-snap. Brian Flores, America, is the Caruso of the damn National Football League. He's the bully. And I think the Vikings are going to continue to bully folks, man. 310-840-4910. Why did I give the number? That's what you do when you host sports talk radio. I think they're the clear-cut best defensive football, but they're good enough defensively to win ugly until they get things gelling on the offensive side of the football. I think it's a matter of when, not if, in terms of the Vikings offense figuring things out. Number 4, Nell's Super Six Pack, top 6 teams in the NFL, the Niners. And look, they handled business in week 1 against the Rams. Ever since then, you haven't really played anybody. I want to see them play somebody real. They get Denver this weekend at home. Offensively, they've been damn near flawless. Here's what I worry about. You lost Design Stribling. You lost Christian Kirk. They're dealing with some attrition at wide receiver. When you go up against the Broncos and you don't got dudes that can separate consistently, Pat Surtain pissed about how Devontae Adams cooked them this week. I expect Mike Evans to be in hell in that matchup. If they can make them one-dimensional, talking about the 49ers, I think they win this football game. If Denver can force the Niners into being one-dimensional and make Brock Purdy beat you, which he's done this year against bad teams, I think they'll have success, man. The Niners are at number 4 in this list, but their resume is weak as anybody on the list. Number 3, I got the Ravens. I got real concerns about Marlon Humphrey at the cornerback spot. I say it all the time, man. Everybody in their athletic career, whether you just play at LA Fitness or you just play backyard football, you know when your body is no longer capable of doing the things that you know it once could. Marlon Humphrey is a problem for the Ravens. Dallas targeted him 10 times. He gave up 6 catches for 108 yards. He's the 2nd most targeted cornerback in the NFL. He's got the 5th most catches allowed, 10th most yards. They need to make a trade to bolster their secondary, or that Ravens team that I have going to the Super Bowl, they will not reach their expectations. Number 2, the Bills. Not much of an explanation. For them to be able to win ugly, though, against LA, I love that. We know what they look like when Josh Allen's balling. How do they look when he's not playing so well? They proved that over the weekend. And then number 1, Kansas City. My only explanation, America, is that they're back. Really nothing else to say about that group. Real quick before we get out of here, because I promised the listening audience that we'd do it. Brian Schottenheimer's ass deserves to be fired based off of the blunder that he had over the weekend. Here is Coach Shotty trying his damnedest earlier to explain what happened at the end of regulation.
1: Well, I didn't do very good in the last 28 seconds. I think when you talk about, you know, finishing the game, you know, which I really think you look at our 2 games that we've lost, you know, Joe, we haven't finished. And I was a big part of this one. Like I said, I talked about, you know, after the game, you know, I felt like I overcoached Dak on 3rd down, kind of affected his decision making a little bit. And then I let that kind of bleed over to my decision about kicking the ball. My dad had a rule, 1 play at a time. He talked a lot about, because it happened to him, he made a decision on a play, didn't go good. He was pissed off about it, and it affected another decision, and I think that's kind of what happened to me.
0: If you're a Cowboys fan and that explanation caused you to want to sell your season tickets, I wouldn't blame you. Here's the real entertainment. Jerry Jones, speaking on 105 through the fan as he does weekly, he had this to say about what happened in Brazil.
2: Well, there is no explanation you're satisfied with. None. Let's be sure that we all understand that. They don't have one that they're satisfied with. We made mistakes during that time. There's no question about it. So there is no explanation, but there's an evaluation of how not to make the same mistakes again, which is what you should be doing. You can't get that back. No way to get it back. What you can do is use it if there's any aspect of it that you want to just not even think happened, if there's any aspect of it, use it to get better.
0: All righty. That was Jerry Jones, and he's hilarious. We put the show to bed the same way, or end the show the same way every night, but put the show to bed. Denton, what do you got for us tonight?
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0: Wood One Sports presents Linnell Willingham.
1: What a show it's been. I feel like we've exhausted all of the truth here on Westwood One Sports Night. One final segment to go. We wrap up the show the same way each and every night. Denton Day puts us to bed. What exciting day do you have planned tomorrow?
2: Your boy's getting a massage tomorrow.
1: Oh!
2: Have you heard of ClassPass?
1: No, I have not. I was going to ask.

0: anyone show up, but it's like it's like a small business.
1: Okay.
0: Now it's in a very public place. Don't anyone get a crazy idea.
1: You said hot stones.
0: Yeah.
1: Expound upon that. And you're white. For anyone that can't tell, by the dulcet tones.
0: You never had
1: of
0: a hot stone massage?
1: No, you will be red as
0: like
1: hell.
0: Hot stones on your muscles, and it like relaxes them, and they massage it, work it in. They hot. There's like a special drawer that they keep them in. That's heated. It's pretty crazy.
1: I've
0: get
1: seen
0: class
1: it
0: pass
1: perform.
0: And then do it.
1: Well, now that we've been compensated for what we do, I'm going to get back in the gym. I had a brief pause on my LA Fitness membership. Life's back, baby. You're going to get the best version of me that you've gotten all football season coming up here. I'm ready to roll. We're officially submerged in it. Final show of the week for your boy coming up tomorrow. We will preview Thursday Night Football plus enter the Westwood One Sports Night pressure cooker tomorrow.
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0: It is the Drake Toll Show on Westwood One Sports, the Westwood One Sports app. Drake Toll with you from the Savannah Bananas organization. 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Addy Bates produces. Laura Jimenez runs the board. And the Dallas Cowboys are in disarray. 310-840-4910. I'm going to jump into the take, but I want to let you know we're going to open the show up with the phone lines ready. 310-840-4910. You can call or text the show. The Dallas Cowboys sit at 1-2 this season, and Jerry Jones did what Jerry Jones does best. He talked yesterday. Man, does he love to talk. There's not an owner or a GM who has the pulse of the National Football League and the National Football League around his finger more than Jerry Jones. And man, Pete, if Brian Schottenheimer and Jerry Jones didn't both have very different messages yesterday, and I'm starting to see the cracks in this Schottenheimer Foundation. By the way, the same foundation that has allowed at least 165 yards rushing from its opposition in all three games this year, including 192 against the Ravens. Teams are averaging 5 yards per rush on third downs against the Dallas Cowboys. They can't seem to stop anybody. And the Cowboys are 30th in the NFL in sacks. The defense is once again not good. Brian Schottenheimer's response? We're aligned after Rio. We're okay, especially after I messed up. This is on me. I take full responsibility. I take full blame. We're 3 games into the season. And they're talking like a team that's 3-8. Pete, there's trouble in Dallas.
1: Well, there's definitely reason for concern. As far as, you know, if you're Brian Schottenheimer, you are coaching your 20th game or getting ready to coach your 21st as a head coach.
0: Sure.
1: So, which is a huge, it's a quantum leap. To be a head coach of the Dallas Cowboys, as opposed to a play caller for the Dallas Cowboys or anyone else, is a huge adjustment. Like, that is, there's no question about that. And it probably takes a second, right? I mean, and I can give you a bunch of coaches where it's proven it took a second at other organizations. But, like, to drill down on the Cowboys right now, I give Jerry credit in a sense that he's a guy that's kind of always taken a little bit of flack for, you know, you keep Jason Garrett way too long. You know, Jason Garrett was there for 9 years. You know, McCarthy, I think, was there for 4 or 5. And then you get the guys like Dave Campo and Chan Gailey, who were there for like 2. But for the most part, he gives his coaches time. What he doesn't do is empower them. And this is what I mean. Like, Brian Schottenheimer clearly screwed up, right? There's really no answer or explanation that Brian Schottenheimer can give Jerry Jones that's feasible. Jerry Jones said that himself on one of our Westwood One affiliates, The Fan, here in Dallas.
0: You say Brian, he screwed up. You're saying in Brazil?
1: Yeah. Thank you. Yeah. The time management down the stretch was egregious. It led to a loss. And that is one of those things where you look at it and you say, that's unacceptable. There should be somebody on your staff who handles that. If not, and if you're a head coach and you're a control freak and you want to handle it, okay, that's fine. But, like, you got to get it right. And it's inexcusable. And Jerry Jones said as much yesterday on The Fan. He was on the radio here in Dallas, and he said, they said, are you satisfied? Shannon RJ, the show in the morning, guys do a great job. They said, are you satisfied with what you heard from Brian Schottenheimer? And he said, no, there's no explanation that would satisfy me in a situation like that, but it's going to be fixed. And it's public now that Jerry Jones, like, met with Brian Schottenheimer, and, like, in the principal's office, there was definitely a talking to that took place. So now Brian Schottenheimer, not only by himself, takes accountability, which he did right away, but now everyone is aware that, you know, he and Jerry Jones had a powwow where it felt like, from hearing from Jerry Jones on the back end, that Schottenheimer was taken to task. And that's the part of the situation I don't love, that becomes public. And that's where I think there's an issue with Jerry and just how much he shares, just how transparent he is. You know, I again, digging in the crate, going back to old coaches, right? Like, Joe Gibbs won three Super Bowls with the Redskins with three different quarterbacks. You could say some slop at quarterback, but great players all around. Infrastructure was a word you used yesterday. Mm-hmm. A lot of infrastructure where you could plug guys in. But early in his career, he stunk. And when he met with the owner, Jack Kent Cook, after going 0-3, nobody knew about that. You know, like, it wasn't like this huge deal where the Jack Kent Cook wasn't on local radio the next day talking about it. And I believe that this does something to the coaches, right? They're no longer empowered. They've had their legs taken out from under them. And this happens time and time again with the Cowboys. And I think this is where Jerry finds himself out of place. What did the kids say? He'd be doing too much, dude. He'd be doing too much. And it's at the, it's like, to what end? And it's to the detriment of his team, I believe.
0: So this iteration of the Dallas Cowboys, I guess my question would be, and again, 310-840-4910, is it Jerry or is it Brian Schottenheimer?
1: I think it's neither right now, and that's something we need to focus on.
0: What I like that you did, and one of them's the principal. Schottenheimer's the principal. Jerry's the superintendent. And the principal had to go to the superintendent's office this week.
1: There you go, yeah.
0: But we don't get the peek behind the curtain, the room where it happens. You mentioned 105.3, the Fan in Dallas. Of our 300 affiliates across the country, you and I think were dialed into that yesterday as Jerry joined their show right after us. And here's what Jerry Jones, you alluded to him saying there's no explanation. Here's what Jerry said about the coaching fall apart in Rio on Sunday.
2: Well, there is no explanation you're satisfied with. None. Let's be sure that we all understand that. They don't have one that they're satisfied with. We made mistakes during that time. There's no question about it. So there is no explanation, but there's an evaluation of how not to make the same mistakes again, which is what you should be doing.
0: So, guy who grew up in Arkansas, Jerry Jones, that was the case for him as well. And he would go on his cabin on the White River and fish for a weekend. Had a cabin three down from my grandma. Like, this is Jerry Jones at one point lived a more rudimentary life and had some, we would have getaways where he's hanging out with the Little Rock Sheriff on the White River and fishing.
1: Okay? A little more connected to the common folk.
0: Yeah, there was a time. There used to be a time. And we've gotten away from that. But there's one thing. There was a value that was instilled kind of in all of us. You always had to, you grew up in the backwoods of Arkansas, which for me was Valonia, population 4,000. It was, listen, every decision you make in life, you might get it wrong, but be able to justify it. Be able to, don't, when I ask you, why did you do that? Why did you make that decision? Why did you go that direction? Don't look at me and say, I don't know. You do know. You've got a reason that you did that thing. For Jerry Jones to post-conversation, post-superintendent's meeting, say, there isn't an explanation. Like, well, it was almost kind of an I don't know. Like, hey, why did we do that? Where's the justification? Where is the explanation? None of it sufficed. We're getting I don't knows. We're running into a brick wall. I know we're staying away from blaming Brian Schottenheimer because Jerry's always been the big bad wolf. But now I kind of want to turn the spotlight to the guy who was an offensive analyst in 2023 and worked his way up to head coach. I don't like the whole, hey, we could give him time, coddle him for a little bit. This is new for him. I don't know if I like that we started there, Pete. I want the spotlight squarely on Brian Schottenheimer.
1: I agree. I think, like, there's two things you say there, and both can be true at the same time. One, Brian Schottenheimer needs to be held accountable on his own with the media. And with fans, right? And with whoever behind the closed doors, right, of his facility at the Star in Frisco. Like, that needs to be something that happens in private. And it needs to not be something that, I appreciate the transparency that Jerry has with the local media, but, like, he doesn't need to be bringing people into those private conversations. I think that that supersedes the authority of Brian Schottenheimer. I think that Brian Schottenheimer would be fine just on his own answering questions, right? And handling the media and not having everyone know that he had to meet with the boss, which can be embarrassing and which can affect the mojo with which you move forward with. Couple examples, right? Bill Parcells spent time in Dallas as head coach, right? Not too long ago, 20 years ago about. And Jimmy Johnson before that, right? These are two epic home run hitters, heavyweights, yeah. Hall yeah. of Famers. And this never would have flown with either of them, right? Which is why people say that Jerry doesn't like to hire these big personalities and these established head coaches, because they won't stand for this. And when you do this to Brian Schottenheimer, you sort of cut off his nose despite his face when you're talking about development of coaches, right? Like I mentioned, the example with Joe Gibbs. Like, that's a reality. Joe Gibbs losing his first four or five games as Redskins head coach got called in to meet with the owner, Jack Kent Cook. And Joe Gibbs goes into that meeting, and he's terrified he's going to lose his job. He does not. But guess who knows about it? Joe Gibbs and Jack Kent Cook. And he goes about his day, and he ends up developing as a coach and winning three Super Bowls. Bill Parcells. Bill Parcells was 3-12-1 his first year with the Giants. And the next year, I think he was 9-7. And he was on his own as far as his development was concerned, right? It wasn't the Mara family behind him saying, yeah, we on local radio, yeah, well, I talked to Bill, and Bill gave me an explanation, and the explanation was no good, but I'm going to stick with him. You don't need that. Nobody needs that, right? And then another example is Bill Walsh, right? All these guys, Bill Walsh had to crawl like to, I think, three or four sub-500 seasons when he began at the 49ers.
0: Yeah.
1: And those are three legendary coaches. And I bring all of those up to say they were able to develop behind the curtain, per se. Like, not every single conversation were we taken under the hood, or were 49er fans taken under the hood. And in doing so, you take away the authority, and these coaches aren't as empowered as they were. I believe Schottenheimer can work this out and can be fine. I believe we do not have a body of work to pass judgment on this guy yet. If anything, he probably did a little better than expected last year. And then so far this year, if you want to get really analytical, he has underperformed. But he needs the time to perform. So if he is to become a Bill Walsh, right, a Joe Gibbs or a Bill Parcells, three guys who I can tell you factually, because I'm reading a book about the three of them right now, all started off extremely slow, right? All started off taking shots from the media, the fans. These guys mm-hmm. can't do it. They suck. They didn't need the owner to come in and pile on and even further solidify that opinion.
0: Right. Wouldn't the same be true for, and I'm not saying you're wrong, and I think these are fine examples, but Brian Schottenheimer is Lane Kiffin number of games into his coaching career in the National Football League. You know, I think we fired Lane 15 games in I guess, Oakland at the time for the Raiders. Like, there are plenty of examples of guys who helped slow start and then never resurfaced again in the National Football League. So
1: yeah, but that's bad. That's not good. I mean, that's Al Davis towards the end of his reign as a Raiders owner and, like, personnel guy, where he was shooting from the hip. I mean, you never should have hired Lane Kiffin in the first place.
0: No, you know? And I don't think there's a non-zero chance we look back in 4 years and say Brian Schottenheimer never should have been hired as the Dallas Cowboys head coach. We've already got people asking, and I love it, 105.3 The Fan. These guys, they hold Schottenheimer and Jerry Jones accountable. They ask Jerry, like, hey, look, as to not regret this whole decision, what kind of changes can be made without firing the coach, such as handing over play calling? Should Brian Schottenheimer no longer call plays? Here's what Jerry Jones had to say.
2: I've never, regarding their activities, their responsibility, where the head coach spends his time. I've always had the coach self-correct, or not self-correct, self-adjust his play time. It's not uncommon at all.
0: Pete, what do you take away from that?
1: Well, I take away from that in-house, things can still be changed without firing the head coach, right? And I think what I really believe, right, is that we're seeing, and there's no organization like the Dallas Cowboys that's worse to fail in all of sports, because there is a glass mirror. It's like working for the Cowboys is like working at Subway. And, like, I hate the idea, And we had this when I worked at KFC. There's way too much transparency between the customer and what's going on behind the counter. It's hard enough for me to make a sandwich, right? Truly. Like by myself, I don't need nine people watching me. The people in line, the people that are, you know, I'm making their food. It's like, it's way too much. Like, let's not show everybody how the sausage is made. I mean, from a sanitary perspective, I promise we're being clean. Leave us alone. Let us make the sandwiches. Let me do my McDonald's, right? When people are breathing down your neck and seeing everything you do, when your organization is a reality show, I think that takes away from Brian Schottenheimer's ability to be a tactician, Brian Schottenheimer's ability to grow, right? Sort of that lonely work side of it. Like, when you think about it, we confuse football with like experience in football with being a head coach. Like, they're not the same job. Like, Schottenheimer's been coaching forever, but he's not been the coach of the Dallas Cowboys forever. In fact, it's only been 20 games. So that's just 20 games of managing the clock, right? 20 games of deciding when to use timeouts on your own. 20 games of fourth down decisions. You get the idea. And he's learning all this stuff as head coach of the Cowboys. And these mistakes become a national referendum by breakfast time. And that sucks for him. And I'll go back to the Bill Walsh point. Walsh was a coordinator for Paul Brown and the Bengals. And he talks about his last or a huge turning point in his career. It's a 2-minute drill against the Steelers. And he's the OC of the Bengals. And the fans are so loud. People are throwing stuff in the booth where he's calling the plays because they're on the road. That he admits, I got rattled. I blew it. I was not ready. Like I choked. That's what he said. And like, he obviously is one of the best coaches of all time. Like, that was part of his maturation process. And that was as a coordinator. All these experiences that Brian Schottenheimer has, they're not private, exclusive conversations. We are all privy to them. And I think that really, really depreciates the value of the head coach. So once again, we have Jerry getting involved and screwing everything up. In my opinion, he's way too hands-on, and we're 3 games into the season here, if I'm a Cowboys fan, and it's the same stuff. It's the same stuff.
0: Yeah, I think Cowboys fans are backing you up that the superintendent is the issue here and not the new principal. We got a text from George in Arlington. It's business. Look what the Red Sox did. Let go of the people you need to let go. Let go Jerry Jones. Another text out of Texas. This shows that Jerry wants all the credibility for anything good that happens with the team. That's why he can't get a big-time coach. Brian Schottenheimer is the latest principal to be the puppet. At least that's the case we're making here. And it's Jerry Jones that, once again, has overstepped. 310-840-4910. Phone line, text line still open. 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I didn't expect to go there this point. I didn't expect the White River to come up with Jerry Jones to start our day, but there you go. The Dallas Cowboys in disarray at 1-2, and the head coach and owner don't seem to be on the same page with the media or behind closed doors. Hey, there's a 3-0 team in the National Football League that will finish with 7 or less wins. More next on the Drake Toll Show.
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3: 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All right, it's for you. 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
2: It's Reaction Wednesday on the Drake Toll Show.
0: That's my favorite right there.
2: Here's my reaction. The Las Vegas Raiders are done, Pete. Turn out the lights. A party's over. You ready for this? Let's talk the worst 3-0 team in the National Football League. It was a cute story. A lot of fun. I don't hate the Raiders. I know you're a Raiders guy. You got your hat next to you. You've always got your Raiders hat somewhere around you. Yep, there you go. He reaches that right hand down, picks it up.
0: I can walk over to the other side of the room and put on a John Matuszak jersey if I needed to, buddy. So just sit tight, okay?
2: Yeah, you're a big Q, your boy Q. You're a big Q
0: Myers.
2: Guy. Yeah, Q Myers. He's a legend. He's a legend.
5: Hey, everybody, this is Q Myers. So we're here to talk about the Raiders. Need everybody to know that I got the deepest voice in all sports media, and I work for the Raiders. I'm in Las Vegas, and we're going to talk about the Raiders right now. It's Q Myers.
2: We both worked with Q in Waco. Now Q hosts a national radio show for ESPN and is basically the quasi voice the Raiders out there. Here's the deal, Pete. It was fun. I like Kirk Cousins. I don't hate the Raiders team. They're ahead of schedule at 3-0. If they'd finished the season at 3-14, I wouldn't have freaked out. I wouldn't have, because you're positioning yourself for better draft stock. Fernando Mendoza is your guy moving forward. That's fine. Listen to this. We talk about the teams that are 3-0 who it's fool's gold that won't stick. The upcoming schedule for the Raiders: Chiefs, Patriots, Bills, Rams, Jets, 49ers, Seahawks, Broncos. I see two wins. I see two wins between now and late November for the Las Vegas Raiders. It was fun, but this team doesn't get to the 7-win threshold this year.
0: Well, look, to your point, okay.
2: You got a win shot? You got a win shot going on?
0: Look, ready?
2: What's going on?
0: Give me a second, because I'm bad at math. 1, 2, 3, 4. Okay. Their next 4 games, they're going to be underdogs. Facts. They'll probably be favored against the Jets. Facts. Then they'll be an underdog again at the 49ers, underdog at the Seahawks, or versus the Seahawks, underdog at the Broncos. So 2 of their next 9 games, they might be favored, and those games are against the Jets and the Browns. So yeah. I think it's way too aggressive to say, you know, they're going to lose all those games, right? I mean, here's the good news for Raiders fans. If this is going to be the team.
2: Oh, can I ask a follow-up before we get too deep in the weeds? You're saying it's way too aggressive, that was the quote, to say they'd lose the Chiefs, Bills, Rams, Niners, Seahawks, Broncos, Patriots? That's way too aggressive?
0: Yeah, because look, this is not, we're not sitting here in August trying to put together like our predictions. We have a body of work with the Raiders that says they play defense, they force a lot of turnovers.
2: That
0: Ashton Jeanty is playing good football. Brock Bowers continues. I mean, I think he had 150 yards receiving last game. Like, these weapons that we've been waiting on are emerging, and Kirk Cousins has been better than we expected. God, did you see who Fernando Mendoza is linked to dating?
2: No, he's tied down. What happened?
0: I'll tell you in a second. We'll tease that, because
2: honestly,
0: it's not exactly brilliant. I forget who, but it's definitely somebody with a big
2: Madison
0: name.
2: Beer broke up with Justin Herbert because he played so badly.
0: Who is it, Addy?
1: Alex Earl.
0: Alex
2: no.
0: Earl.
2: No,
0: yes.
2: She's gonna ruin him. Oh,
0: yeah, yeah. Can you believe that?
1: Breaking news. Fernando Mendoza, known good guy, rumored to be in a romance with Alex Earl.
2: Josh Graham's going to love this. Josh Graham's
1: going
2: to do
1: Tom Brady's ex-flame, by the way.
2: Oh, Josh Graham's going to do 4 segments on this. Oh, man. She's a Get Ready With Me video star from TikTok. Oh, man.
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7: That's more than 2 words.
0: We definitely need Kirk Cousins to start for a little bit longer, because what's going to happen is our buddy Fernando has probably never been in a relationship with a woman like this electric. So he's completely off his mark right now, right? And then they're going to break up, and he's probably going to be a shadow of himself, and everybody's going to have to like bring him back to reality.
8: What?
0: So now it's definitely Kirk Cousins starting all year long, which is fine because he's doing well. But Drake, back to our point, about why I think it's aggressive, because the Raiders are 3-0. Like, they're showing us that they've got tricks up their sleeve. They're showing us that they very well could be a strong football team this year, right? Like a force to be reckoned with. So sure. I think after sure. they've shown us nothing but success, it's hard, and I call it aggressive, to say, okay, they're going to lose to the Chiefs. Like, I think that they could beat the Chiefs. I think they could beat the Patriots, lose to the Bills, and lose to the Rams. Like, I think over this next stretch, they could go 2-2, which is good. You come out of that stretch at 5-2, like, you're in pretty good shape. And I think that, for me, like, based on the data, I'm by no means jumping off the bandwagon of the Las Vegas Raiders right now. Again, they're doing something that, you know, like, they have talent and they cause turnovers, dude. That will win you a championship. Now, they're light years from that, but if you continue to produce turnovers at the rate that they have been and move the ball offensively and be efficient, this is a team that you can't say, okay, they're ready to come back crashing back down to earth. Their wins haven't been fluky. You know, they've overpowered these teams. The way that they finished against the Saints was super impressive on the road.
2: They did force 4 turnovers against New Orleans, 3 on the road the week prior against the Chargers, and in their week 1 win against the Dolphins, a couple of turnovers as well. So you're right. They're
0: thanks,
2: forcing
0: Drake.
2: Opposing
0: teams. That was nice of you.
2: Backing you up with stats. I'll give you some stats here to back it up. Some context, if you will, to back
0: my mom,
2: it up.
0: So everybody knows, I did the show yesterday from Philadelphia, where I'm from, and my mom was upstairs, my 84-year-old mother, who's coming off a couple strokes, and she's gritty, man. She's hanging in there. But then she's, you know, what was going on downstairs? I was like, what do you mean, what was going on?
8: I haven't heard you that loud in a while. And you kept saying Jalen Hurts and Jacoby Brissett. Who the hell is Jacoby Brissett? Did you go to school with him?
0: I'm like, no, Jacoby Brissett is the quarterback for the Cardinals, Mom. And Drake said that Jalen Hurts was worse than him.
8: I don't understand that.
0: Thank you. but no, she did say, she said, I hadn't heard you that riled up in a while. Which to me says, if you're not listening to the Drake Toll Show, you got a problem I can't solve. Because this is getting good. And it was a conversation like we had yesterday at the end of the show about Jalen Hurts that had me really fired up. But my mom commented on that, you know. And
2: Jacoby Hurts, the Eagles quarterback, Jacoby Hurts. Pete had to stick up for the honor of Jalen and Nick Sirianni and the Eagles franchise. Okay, I give you my 3-0 team that I think is fool's gold, and it's the Raiders, which is low-hanging fruit out of the 3-0 camp. But I'm going to force you into it. If you've got to name a 3-0 team that finishes outside looking into the playoffs or just is not to the caliber of 3-0, where do you go?
0: I guess.
2: By the way, for America, I'm going to let America decide, by the way. 310-840-4910. The Bills are 3-0. The Chiefs, the Raiders, the Vikings, the 49ers. There are 5 teams still undefeated in the NFL, Pete.
0: I have 2. I have the Vikings first and the 49ers second.
2: Okay.
0: And the thing that.
2: Not the Raiders. The Vikings and 49ers, not the Raiders.
0: Well, you took the Raiders. I mean, so I'm not going to. The Raiders are definitely, look, I love the Raiders, but, you know, if it's right there. You have to acknowledge reality. Like, this is what they're doing is a big-time surprise. And can they sustain it? I hope they can, but they have to keep playing the way they are. And that applies to the Vikings as well. You know, the defense for the Vikings, nobody in the NFL is allowing less points per game. It's either the Vikings or the Jags. But, like, I think it's like they're 12.5 or 13 points a game. That is really impressive. Keeping that up at that rate is something that is going to be really hard to do when you get into the teeth of your schedule. Now, offensively, I don't know that the Vikings are, like, head and shoulders above some of these other 3-0 teams. And I think that, you know, ultimately in the NFL – your quarterback's going to have to make it happen for you. And I just don't believe that Kyler Murray is a guy. The problem with Kyler Murray is he's not a game manager. He's kind of an excitable playmaking quarterback, which those plays that he makes could ultimately end up in turnovers and cost you games as opposed to winning you games. And so I think that the reason you have instability at quarterback, so that's why I have the Vikings as my worst 3-0 team right now.
2: All right, and the 49ers you threw in there because their quarterback play is pretty solid and pretty damn good out of Brock Purdy, and the Niners at 3-0 right now are better than I expected them to be in 2026 based on the injury issues, the off-the-field stuff in the offseason, such as your owner who's arrested a trailer park for soliciting a prostitute, and your coach who gets in a wreck with a 21-year-old girl. They blame it on the girl. The coach has to say that no, the police were wrong. I don't know if I had a ton of faith in the 49ers. They're undefeated right now.
0: They are undefeated. I think it's possible the injuries could catch up to them. Every team is one injury away from disaster, but I think they're particularly close to that. Like, if they were to lose one or two guys, it's just the depth with the 49ers is a concern as the season goes on.
2: Yeah.
0: But look, man, to play devil's advocate on myself, they're plus 48 as far as a winning total is concerned. That's better than any team in the NFL.
2: Yeah.
0: Their margin of victory, the totality of the season, and I don't like to get in the weeds with stats, but far be it for me not to prove myself wrong. They are doing it at an elite level so far this year, and they're surprising a lot of people. And the thing about the 49ers that I think the Raiders have a bit of this, it's us against the world. Nobody believed in us. That type of mentality that can really move the needle forward.
2: Yeah, the Niners did allow 30 points to the Cardinals last week, but I should be clear, the Cardinals have Jacoby Brissett at quarterback, who completed 38 passes for 280 yards and two touchdowns, so that's saying something. Eddie Bates produces the Drake Toll Show. Eddie, I know we're pushing a break here. Who's the worst 3-0 team in the NFL right now?
1: Do I have to pick a team that y'all didn't pick? You're going to leave
2: me
1: with the Bills and the Chiefs?
2: You can back up either of our cases. Yeah, you can pick the Chiefs or the Bills here if you want, but you can back up either of our cases.
1: Yeah. Well, I'm going to go with the Raiders. I mean, I saw them play last week, and of course, this is a team. They played my Saints. I get it. And then they played
2: the Raiders. This isn't that you dislike the Raiders. You like them.
1: No, right? Not at all. It's not that I dislike them. Of course, I was the one who kept saying, you have to start Kirk Cousins. Everybody's like, no, you got to start Fernando. He's the number one overall pick.
2: Well, he is dating Alex Earl, so.
1: Well, yep, so did Tom Brady, and look at that now. Look at him now, you know, talking about meatball subs on live TV. Yeah, give me the Raiders. I don't have a lot of faith in this team. I think what we've seen early is a good spark, and it's been a good storyline, but I think all good storylines kind of come to an end, and I think the Raiders, I think this is a temporary thing, and that's not a diss on them. That is not a diss on them. I still think they need another year to grow.
2: Yeah, no doubt. You're a year away, and the schedule's about to get a whole lot tougher in Las Vegas, but three wins might be ahead of schedule in the end anyway. Hold on a second. Don't know if you guys saw this. One man, two home runs, six ribbies, including a grand slam. Dead today, the Boston Red Sox. 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

0: He hammers this ball right center field. It is a slam.
1: Ben Rice, two long balls, six ribbies, a grand slam last night as the New York Yankees knock off the Boston Red Sox. Game one of their AL wild card series, and the Yankees are up 1-0 going into today's matchup, do or die for Boston. Addy, how disappointing. 9-0. Blanked. Oh, and by the way, Peyton Tolley, your starting pitcher, threw really well. Threw, what, 5 1/3 last night? And then you got yanked, and immediately the Yankees hit a home run. He allowed one earned run, and that's 4 2/3, one earned run last night, and then got pulled. The Yankees demolished the Red Sox. Disappointment level 1-10 for Boston.
2: I'm not disappointed.
1: 1 million.
2: Someone on this show yesterday, I got 3 out of 4 right. I said all the home teams were going to win. Of course, the Astros.
1: They didn't really do that.
2: But I did say the Yankees. I thought the Yankees were going to run away with that one because they had Cam Schlittler on the mound. The Cam Schlittler, who had, what, 10 strikeouts?
1: Oh, he was incredible last night. He was so dominant. Like, fun to watch, incredible.
2: Yeah. So, no, I'm not disappointed in the Red Sox. I thought this was going to happen. You're going in to Yankee Stadium. You're going into that ballpark from Boston. Obviously, the rivalry's there. You're going against Cam Schlittler, who had a 1.95 regular season ERA. Ben Rice, who was in the home run derby. Ben Arroz, I love you. You are amazing. And if you've watched any Yankees games, you would know that. Ben Rice, I had Red Sox fans texting me yesterday. They were like, we need to get rid of him. We need to do something about Ben Rice. I'm like, good luck. He's not going away.
1: It is Westwood One Sports, the Westwood One Sports app. Addy Bates produces. Pete Souza co-hosting. Laura Jimenez runs the board. And it's time for our biggest losers of the day. If not the Boston Red Sox, then who? Pete, at the very least, you know, and you can almost take away the detail of the microscope of this game and the players and the personnel. It just the broader picture of rivalry, Yankees-Red Sox. I don't know if there's a better American rivalry out there. When you get your ass kicked in a postseason game in that kind of rivalry, I think the D word comes into play there, disappointment.
3: Well, I think that here's the deal for the Red Sox and Red Sox fans. This is one of the best aspects of baseball. Now, obviously, that's a critical game because you got a 3-game series now and your season depends on it. But 9-0 is almost sometimes better than 1-0. You flush it, you come back to the park the next day, and you play baseball. And really, that's the ability of baseball players to flush losses is second to none. And I think it has a lot to do with the frequency of the games that are played. But that score does not worry me at all. That score means nothing. All that matters to me is the L in the loss column. And the Red Sox are down 1-0. I believe if the Yankees continue, the Red Sox will be losers, but we as fans will be winners. I mean, outside of hardcore Red Sox fans, baseball needs the Yankees in the postseason. The best movies need an adversary. They need a villain. We need the Yankees. We just do, and I appreciate them. I was rooting for them last night because my Phillies are basically, they're already out, it feels like. And even when they, I think it was Aaron Boone went to visit the mound, and the fans went crazy because they thought he was going to take Schlittler out. But he didn't. But like that's why New York's amazing. You know, their fans are so smart. He put like 1 foot out of that dugout, and they lost their minds. I love it. I'm here for it.
1: By the way, there was a moment yesterday where the Philadelphia Phillies did beat the Atlanta Braves, 3-2 in the 8th inning. Pete, I believed. I was there. I was right there with you. I was holding my breath. Like no way.
2: I'm pretty sure
1: do
2: Joey
1: this.
2: Votto in the first inning said, "Well, that's the ball game. That's going to be the series. That's the series."
1: It was 1-0 pretty immediately, and then again the Phillies retook the lead late, and then here they come, the Atlanta Braves. 5-3 the final score, Atlanta over Philly. We play more baseball today. Philadelphia Phillies and the Braves, 2 p.m. first pitch. White Sox Astros at 5 o'clock Eastern, Sox and Yankees at 8, and the Cubs and Padres, with the Padres leading that series 1-0 at 10 o'clock Eastern time. Don't think that I forgot, though. It's our biggest losers of the day. Addy Bates' Houston Astros. Now, Pete, you brought up last night's win. You flush it. The Astros cannot seem to flush home losses. They've now lost 8 straight playoff games at Daikin Park. Change the name back.
2: Addy,
3: you take this one.
1: Addy, this one's for you. There's no escaping it.
2: Yeah, that game was bad, and I think that just shows how bad of a manager Joe Espada is. It's game one of the wild card series, and you're going to go with the bullpen, and your bullpen has struggled recently. They started with A.J. Blueball, and they went to Brian King, who has like a 12 ERA in his last X amount of appearances. He's not great. And because of that, I think fans were pissed off, and rightfully so. Now, I'm not a big fan of booing your own team. I'm not a big fan, I'm sorry, Pete, of the Philly way where we're throwing stuff on the field. I don't like that. I don't think that's how you root for a team. But yesterday, after X amount of bad innings, Astros fans started booing whenever like the pitchers, the bullpen, started actually falling apart. And the players came out and they were like, if this was Chicago, this place would be packed. And they were mad. They were mad about the dugouts. But the problem is, two things can be true at once. You don't have to boo your own players. I hate that. But the other thing is, when this kind of stuff, when teams would be down in the past for the Astros like this, you would have a Justin Verlander, you would have a Jose Altuve in that dugout telling these guys, what the F are you doing, and getting them back up. You need the leadership in that dugout to do that now. These quotes came from Bennett Sousa. He has not earned that right yet. Because I say that name, and you're like, that could be somebody who works at a Target. Like, you don't know who that is.
1: It's like Pete's cousin, actually.
3: Yeah, yes, I told him not to be chatty again. And I knew you did,
2: but he didn't listen to you. He didn't listen to you. But you need the Jose Altuve. You even need, like, a Carlos Correa. I understand he's injured, but he's earned a lot of respect on that team to go in there and be like, hey, guys, like, you got one game. You got one game. So this team, I don't see Joe Espada coming back next season, and I think that's going to be the best for the team and the fan base.
1: The Astros used 9 pitchers last night in their wild card loss to the White Sox. Blueball, the starter, such a tease.
3: Just a tease, dude.
1: 2/3 of an inning to begin his game and 3 walks in that span. Oh, gross. You're listening to Westwood One Sports and the Westwood One Sports app. It is the Drake Toll Show. Biggest loser of the day. 9? Oh, no. Adam Schefter tweets, with tight end Isaiah Likely wearing number 9, new Giants quarterback J.J. McCarthy now will wear number 18 per the team's website. Pete, couple things to think about here. Number one, maybe he's back on that Jameis grind. You know, Jameis said they scored 12 points last week because 12 is 6 times 2, and Jackson Dart wears 6. Wrap your head around that. Maybe this is just J.J. McCarthy ripping a page out of the Jameis Winston book. If you just double your number, it's not that bad.
3: I think it's great. Honestly, on a serious level, I think that it's like clean slate, dude. No more number 9. It kind of the absence of any memory of him calling himself 9, I mean, which was ridiculous and a window into, you know, the kind of guy this might be. But at his tender young age, right, you are still maturing. And I can hope that losing that number sort of helps him lose that identity. He is no longer the guy that walks into the room and is the number one quarterback, right? Like, but that's what he was for the lion's share of his life at huge places like Michigan, right? Or initially, we would have thought, in Minnesota. Now it's time to act like the backup. Right? Like, you want to be the starter, but the backup mentality comes with humility. And I think losing number 9 is honestly like a real positive. Like, the ball bounced his way, albeit by accident, but I think this is good for him. What do you want to say, Addy?
1: Look, we got 2 college athletes here, Addy Bates and Pete Sousa. How much does a number change really alter?
2: As someone who was number 9 in college.
1: Oh my goodness.
2: Green lean vegetables. I was number 9, and even to this day, 9 is like my lucky number. Like, I would have hated to get rid of that. Like, I held that special to my heart. But the other thing is just,

0: Those are your biggest losers of the day. Biggest winner of the day, Addie Bates, number 9, collegiate bowler. He's Pete Souza. She's Addie Bates. Laura Jimenez runs the board. It's Westwood One Sports and the Westwood One Sports app. Would you catch a falling star? This player was cut yesterday and a legend will need to retire today or his career is marred forever. Next on the Drake Toll
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0: monkey.
1: Brass monkey.
0: Monkey. Oh, no, Malcolm Jr. sucks at football now.
1: Whoa. He was definitely hitting the brass monkey last night, though. He was probably in his feelings.
0: He was very much hitting the brass monkey. He's done. Oh, he's done. Odell Beckham Jr. was cut yesterday in front of God and everybody by the New York Giants. And by the way, this is Ryan Dunleavy joined the show from the New York Post. And I asked him, like, how has Odell been as a realtor in the New York area? Because he sure as hell not playing football. The guy's not good. You know, I mean, there were a couple teammates had mentioned yesterday. I read this in an article from ESPN. A few teammates had mentioned that Odell was going to be great wherever he went next. And they're rooting for him. They can't wait to see him excel. Excel at what? Retirement? It's time to go home, Pete. It's time. You ever seen Homeward Bound? There's the old dog, the old golden retriever. And the premise of Homeward Bound is the three dogs, they're trying to go home. Hence the name of the movie. Like, Odell Beckham Jr. is just the old dog. It's not working. It's not there anymore. I don't understand. John Anderson, I think, Will You Catch a Falling Star? It's a great song. I don't understand why a few of these guys, once they know, hey, this probably isn't going to work out, what the point is in forcing it to the level that you just made this franchise, where you're a legend, right? Odell walks out for the first time back in early September, first home game with the Giants, and the standing ovation he got walking out pregame against the Dallas Cowboys was emotional. You had your moment. You should have that, but your jersey's in a glass frame. You shouldn't have that in a full uniform, and then 4 weeks later, GM Joe Shane or head coach John Harbaugh is forced to cut you. Odell Beckham Jr.'s career just ended with the team where he's a legend saying, hey, you're not on our payroll anymore. You're done. That's the worst way this could end.
1: Well, I mean, look, it's definitely, you know, related to play on the field or the absence thereof. John Harbaugh likes him. I mean, he had him in Baltimore. That's one of the reasons he circled back and brought him back to New York. There just has not been a fit. And literally, it was a numbers game. He was clipped because they needed room for Braxton Berrios. It wasn't about J.J. McCarthy. You know, they need Berrios to return kicks and punts. And Beckham was vulnerable. And so he gets cut. And that's it. I mean, I would imagine that's the end of the road. There was every reason to play him with the Giants, and they still couldn't get him on the field, right? He's done. And the interesting thing is they bring Braxton Berrios back, which, if you're just listening now, we're a little worried about Fernando Mendoza because he may be dating Alex Earl. Now, that's Braxton Berrios' ex-girlfriend.
0: Wow.
1: Right?
0: You're in your bag today.
1: If you're Fernando and you see that transaction on the waiver wire, you get like a little tinge of like jealousy, like, oh yeah, that's right. Damn, he's back on a team now. And you know Alex is like texting her friends, like, see, Braxton's back with the Giants. Like, and so this affects Fernando, which is another reason why he's still not ready to play quarterback in Las Vegas. But no, Odell's finished, man. He's done. Hang it up, bro. You had an amazing career. By the way, you won the genetic lottery. Your dad was a beast as a football player at LSU. Your mom was a track superstar. You know, you got the looks of a model. You got tons of money in the bank. Yeah, enjoy the rest of your life, bro. You got a lot of good things going.
0: What's worse about this whole deal is Braxton Berrios was the guy in competition with Odell during camp. The Giants sided with Odell Beckham Jr. during camp instead of Braxton Berrios, who, by the way, had 37 receiving yards last year in Houston, even funnier, on 6 receptions. So, I mean, he had a chance to gain yardage. In 6 receptions, they're only 37 yards. And then the year prior in Miami, 0 receptions, 4 targets, 0 yards. And the year prior than that in Miami, 238, a career year for Braxton Berrios. The guy's not great. The guy's not good, even Braxton Berrios. Now, comparatively to the rest of the National Football League, and Odell Beckham Jr., wins the battle originally, then is so ass in New York that they have to go back to the guy who lost the battle and put him on the roster. Again, I don't want to dilute Odell Beckham Jr. He's the same age as Mike Evans, and Mike Evans is still a pretty productive member of the National Football League and throwing up 1,000-yard seasons year in and year out and has looked really good. He's injured now, but has looked really good for the San Francisco 49ers through the first few weeks. That's not Odell Beckham Jr. at 33 years old. has met the end of the road. There's not a resurgence. There's not a swan song. There's not a, unless he wants to go back to Miami because they don't have anything better to do than have, you know, one good headline of Odell Beckham Jr. But again, Pete, I think it's so much more meaningful if he steps out in East Rutherford with his jersey in a glass case. Instead, he stepped out with a helmet on, and now it's just embarrassing for everybody involved. Imagine being in that conversation where John Harbaugh says, "You're fired."
1: Yeah, look, I don't think it's as bad. Look, I think time heals everything. This will be no longer a story in 2 weeks, and we may get an announcement that, you know, Odell Beckham Jr. Day is going to be, you know, on the last game of the season this year or the third game of the season next year, you know, in New York. Apparently everybody, you know, was gracious and respectful and professional about it. I think now this is when it gets to become a tightrope for some of these guys. Like, you really want to see him walk away. There's two sides to the coin, right? I can only play football for X amount of years. I may have one or two more years left in me before I have the rest of my life where I will no longer be able to play the sport that's made me who I am. That's why these guys clutch onto the steering wheel the way that they do, and why it can get ugly down the stretch in their careers. For Odell, I think the writing is on the wall. It's over, to your point. The story has been written. It is over, and it's time to move on. Will he be in a position where, I don't know, would he go on the Giants practice squad? Like, oh. I don't think so.
0: No, Odell Beckham Jr. is going to be a hell of a coach when he's the assistant wide receivers coach at Union High School in South Carolina in 3 weeks. He's going to live out his years somewhere in the low country, and you'll hear from him.
1: Dude,
0: once
1: no,
0: every
1: you're
0: few
1: under,
0: years.
1: You are underselling my man. He could be. You want to talk analyst?
0: This is what Teddy Bridgewater did.
1: Yeah, Teddy's the man. I think Odell is probably a little bit more self-involved, and I think we would see him in the space that we are in. Odell will be an analyst of some kind. You're telling me he's not? He's tailor-made for a First Take or a Get Up. Or, you know, I'm watching.
0: He's got a podcast. He's got a podcast, hasn't he?
1: He will sooner or later. Yeah. Sooner or later. Yeah.
0: Oh, well, you look. Yep. There he doesn't yet, but he's working on one as we speak. You know what? It's time for our obituaries today. Dead today, Odell Beckham Jr.'s career in the NFL. Last thing I got on this, Pete, and by the way, it's Westwood One Sports, the Westwood One Sports app, the Drake Toll Show. Pete Sews is alongside me. What is Odell Beckham Jr.'s legacy? Because it's not Hall of Famer.
1: The one-handed catch against the Dallas Cowboys.
0: That's it. Yeah, man. Like,
1: it was like a generational play.
0: What could have been?
1: Yeah, that it's funny to boil somebody's career down to one play, but that brought so many young people to the sport of football. I can remember, you know, I don't have kids, but I can remember my friends and all their sons wanted to be OBJ and make the one-handed catch and have the glove. And it actually may have taken the sport of football back a few years because every young man was trying to catch the ball or young woman with one hand. But that jumps out to me as his legacy. Yeah, because, oh, you know what else his legacy is, Drake?
0: Yeah.
1: The boat trip. When they had the week before they played the Packers in the playoffs, and they all went to Cancun or something, and there was a picture of them on the New York Post partying on this boat. Somebody had a joint in his hand, and it was like, since that boat trip, the Giants' record is like way below 500, you know, and they got handled in that playoff game, and that was 2017.
0: His reputation. He's like a Michael Thomas, like a
1: Philip Michael Thomas from Miami Vice,
0: a Sterling Sharp, you know, where you're like, man, there for a few years it was really good, but if you take the full career, it wasn't. It really wasn't. Where you're like, I know that name, I know that guy, Sterling Sharp, Packers, and Michael Thomas, Saints, Addie Bates.
1: That's another one, by the way, where New York City helps you out a lot. I think, like, playing in the New York metropolitan area, when you're a guy like Odell, who enjoys the nightlife and is really, like, a character, that city will catapult you to another level as far as, like, your Q rating is concerned.
0: If he makes that catch, while he's playing for the Jacksonville Jaguars in a 1 p.m. game against the Dolphins? No chance.
1: Not a big deal. Not a big deal, dude.
0: No chance. You see it every now and then, but it was, Monday night, Sunday night, prime
1: against
0: time.
1: Against the Cowboys.
0: America's watching. It's in New York. It's perfect. He's Pete Souza. These are our obituaries. Dead today, last one. Ebola. The president dipped down into his bag and was, he met with reporters yesterday, and when faced with a reporter from Africa, had this to say.
2: How is Ebola?
0: Oh,
3: Ebola is under control.
0: Oh, my goodness.
1: Can we get that one more time?
0: Oh.
2: How is Ebola going?
3: Oh, Ebola is under control.
0: It's like an old friend of his that he misses. He's like longing for him. By the way, how's Ebola?
1: Ebola's on the phone. Sounds upset.
0: it's squirrel. Absolute squirrel. Those are your obituaries today. Top of the quickie, top five headlines in all of sports. Addy Bates reads them. Drake told Pete Souza to respond. Pete goes first. Pete, by the way, have you guys seen the guy who rates Chinese buffets?
1: No.
0: Okay, I'll send it to you.
1: Please.
0: It's a Nick Costos thing. Keep going.
1: Nick Costos!
4: Alrighty.
1: This show is fast.
4: All right. Pete, here's your first headline. Ravens Cowboys in Brazil averaged a record 24.9 million viewers.
1: Look, it was part of, I thought about this, and I do not believe, I'm not this hardcore, conspiracy guy, but, all the talk about the turf brought even more attention to a game that was already going to have nation watching.
0: And you think they watched it because of the turf? That it got more viewers?
1: No. But I think there was definitely another level of interest going into the game. I have to watch this to see what's going to happen.
0: Yeah,
1: is this turf going to be a disaster? That's one of those train wrecks you have to watch. And everything went perfect for the NFL. The game was unbelievable. Somebody gave Jim Nance a shot of HGH before the game, or whatever that was. He was shot out of a cannon. And I think maybe J.J. Watt has done that to him, a new lover can do for someone, in the middle of their life. But, and the game delivered. I mean, you could not turn away. You couldn't. And that was, a lot of the games this weekend. But you're talking Cowboys, in that 4:30 Eastern window playing in Brazil. And an amazing football game. It had all the fixins, as they used to say at Roy Rogers. Great game. That does not surprise me, that number.
4: All the fixins. You sound so Southern. I love that.
0: Good, Pete. Good.
4: I loved that. Yeah. Drake Toll, here's your next headline. Padres keep momentum going. Blow out the Cubs in perfect playoff opener.
0: Oh, my goodness. You could not script this any better. First pitch of the ball game, Fernando Tatis Jr., who took 50 games into the regular season to hit a home run in San Diego, and that just absolutely blisters a ball. It's taken an immediate one run to zero lead, and then you never look back. Right after that, two batters later, Manny Machado does the same thing. Solo shots in the first inning, Padres run away with this, and it wasn't like you piled on five runs in the seventh or the eighth. The Yankees last night blew the game out really late. The Padres dominated from jump, and those fans had nothing to worry about. And a gem of a ball game from Michael King. If you woke up today as a Padres fan, you love A.J. Preller, your GM who went and bought at the deadline. You love the idea that you finished the season 20 games above 500, had a great push at the end of the year, and the momentum doesn't halt when the playoffs hit. Padres fans have everything in the world to be excited about. You get to play this series at home, and now you're up a game nothing. Can you close it out tonight? That's the question. We'll talk that here in a little bit, actually.
4: Ooh, all right. As we continue to recap game one, Pete, I'm so sorry, but this is your next headline. Mattingly's gamble backfires and puts Phillies on brink of elimination.
1: I hate this. And one thing that I really hate is when this story comes up and it says interim manager, Don Mattingly. That gets me upset because he's done a wonderful job all year long. This should be his job. And the moment that we drag him into the middle of the town square it's because of an embarrassing moment and maybe not the best coaching decision, and he still has the tag interim attached to him. He should be the Phillies manager by now. So that's BS. And I appreciate Mattingly going with his gut, going on a hunch. I think that's how you win World Series, and you don't always get these decisions right. And, you know, he got it wrong yesterday. And by the way, Phillies fans, and if you didn't watch the game, you would have thought the Phillies had like an 8-run lead that they blew. It was a tight game on the road in Atlanta. Like, that's what happens. It's playoff baseball. But that is one of those disturbing losses that are harder to flush. That's why 9-0 sometimes is better, right? You'd rather be the Red Sox almost with like, okay, that happened yesterday. That's not who we are. Let's move on. The Phils may drag that into today, and we'll find out soon.
4: Speaking of the Red Sox, Drake Toll, Red Sox lose outfielder Roman Anthony to a hand injury. His game two status is unclear.
0: Who cares?
1: My man.
0: Nothing matters anymore. Everything's sad. The abyss is climbing toward us. We're not climbing toward it. It's gaining on us quickly. Every second that passes in the day is a second you'll never get back, and life is fickle and has no meaning. At least that's what I read this morning from the Boston Globe. That was the editorial this morning. I can assure you that Boston, that sports radio in Boston this morning is just absolute gold. Why do we ever have Chad Tracy? You jumped the gun. I mean, it's great. It's golden. Red Sox trounced last night. I don't think there's life. There's life in that limp body. The Yankees close it out tonight.
4: Here's your final headline. We're wrapping up baseball here. Dodgers feel Ohtani is in a great spot as they await postseason opener.
1: I mean, that's the last thing you wanted to hear if you were the rest of Major League Baseball. Really, you wanted to hear news that was similar to what we have heard spit out of Yankee camp about Aaron Judge. Like, you know, Aaron Judge being left off the wild card roster, I thought that was good news for the Red Sox. I thought that was the kind of personality that would have put a charge into the Yankees even more so. And for the Dodgers, I mean, especially in the postseason, Shohei brings you so much. I mean, and Addy, I'll bring you, he's going to pitch, right?
4: Okay. With his injuries, that is actually the last thing I would want him to do.
1: Okay.
4: Just because, like, he has dealt with leg injuries, arm injuries. He's had to get the steroid shots. Like, he's had to do all of the things in order to try to get back into this lineup just to hit. Literally just to hit. Because his final five games, he went 5-for-21, which is not bad. On paper, that's not bad, but it's not Shohei Ohtani.
1: Okay. Mm. All right. Either way, you got him back. That's great news.
4: Those are your headlines.
0: That's the quickie top five headlines in all of sports. Addy Bates produces. Laura Jimenez runs the board. That's Pete Souza co-hosting. And I've got really, really bad news for the San Diego Padres next on the Drake Toll Show.
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0: Tatis. And he swings at the very first pitch of the game and drives one. Deep center field and a leap. It's gone!
1: The San Diego Padres. Dominant win against the Chicago Cubs last night. And just like that, one game to zero, they are on top. And yet, I think that there's one team in danger of losing today. It's the San Diego Padres. Now, it's not necessarily that I need the Padres to lose or want the Padres to lose, but I'm looking at the Chicago Cubs and this series as maybe the most interesting left. And there's a reason. There's a name. There's a cause for this, Pete. You ready? You ready for the name?
2: Of course.
1: Kevin Gausman. He's the starting pitcher tonight for the Chicago Cubs. And he's a guy who comes over from the Toronto Blue Jays. And the reason he does is because the Cubs want to win. They bought at the deadline. Guess what the Padres also did? They bought at the deadline. Maybe the two teams that dove in the deepest in Major League Baseball to be competitive on the back half of the year when competitive wasn't guaranteed, it was the Cubs and the Padres. And there are stars across the board. Pete Crow Armstrong for the Cubs is one of these great young players. 45 home runs this season, 40 stolen bases. Manny Machado, kind of that legacy name now, a decade of dominance in Major League Baseball. Fernando Tatis Jr. Like, this series has everything. The brand of the Cubs, this old school. I think they're still feeding off of 2016, by the way, and they can. They kind of have every right to feed off of the World Series that was now 10 years ago. The Padres, on the other hand, hey, we're competitive, but we've been competitive. I remember when I was in high school, you know, 8, 9 years ago. I wasn't that long ago, but the Padres were kind of coming along. Fernando Tatis Jr. was coming along, and it was, all right, this is it. This is the year. All right, this is the, all right, this is the year. All right, well, competitive. And then you ebb and you flow in and out. If there's one series that I think could flip in a heartbeat, it's the San Diego Padres hosting the Chicago Cubs. Might I also add, 10 o'clock Eastern time is a disgrace. I hated that. I really hate 10 o'clock Eastern time being the start time for this. But going into today, that's my biggest takeaway. If anybody's got a fear of losing their one game to nothing lead, it's got to be the San Diego Padres. As you look at the slate today, Pete, give me your take. What's your take?
2: Well, I agree with you about the Padres because there's no way, like Pete Crow Armstrong, Bregman and Bush, I noticed this last night, all hitless, and they combined struck out 7 times, right? Like, that's supposed to be the supercharged part of your lineup, and that will not happen again tonight. I don't see it happening again tonight. And so when you activate at least one of those three, you're going to have a much different Cubs attack tonight. And I think the Cubs need to score runs early. Getting behind early last night really hurt them. And I think that they need to apply the pressure in this game because they're on the road. You know, if they come out again and San Diego turns into Slam Diego by the bottom of the second, it's a tidal wave, dude. It just is. It's too much emotion. And the series is too short. So you can ill afford to get off to a slow start tonight. From a confidence standpoint and from a baseball standpoint. You need Pete Crow Armstrong off the top to hit a ball in the gap and then, you know, score over the next two batters. Like, got to go up 1-0. Something to that extent.
1: Now, the good news on the other side, if you are a San Diego Padres fan, by the way, thoughts on this game, 310-840-4910, phone line, text line open. Nick Pivetta is your starting pitcher tonight. And you know what Nick Pivetta's really
2: Dick
1: good
2: Pivetta.
1: At?
2: Dick Pivetta. He was a terrible official. Go ahead.
1: You know what Nick Pivetta's really good at?
2: Tell me.
1: Baseball. Really good at baseball, Pete. Now, due to injuries in 2026, Pivetta's not had a ton of time. Now, if you look back at last season, a Cy Young caliber year in San Diego, and now this year, given the nod in a game like this in the postseason, Pivetta could be the difference in a comparable matchup. Gausman and Pivetta, a great pitching matchup tonight. But we saw great pitching matchups across the board yesterday, and every single game went over last night in the wild card. We might see the exact same tonight as bullpens started to fall apart 24 hours ago. Maybe the same is true here. As we enter the day, though, and I circled the Padres and the Cubs, I don't want it lost on us. And by the way, Westwood One Sports and the Westwood One Sports app, it is the Drake Toll Show. He's Pete Souza. Addie Bates produces. Laura Jimenez runs the board. I don't want it lost here that just because it's a 1-0 series lead for the New York Yankees or for the San Diego Padres, and they dominated last night, it doesn't take the luster away from these matchups, the luster away from the stories. Because, Pete, you said the teams that got blown out have a better chance of rallying to win today than the teams who lost close, a la the Philadelphia Phillies. Why are the teams that got shellacked the ones in the best positioning?
2: Well, I believe because it's not – the way that baseball works is – and I'm not explaining this or breaking news to anybody, but the reason I feel like that is because things can change so quickly from a day to day. But until you find yourself in like a slump, right, that's officially a slump, and then it's like a real mental situation, and that's why slumps are what they are. You know, they can last forever, it seems. You know, one loss where you get blitzed is something that you can bounce back from. And if you're in the playoffs particularly, you can look yourself in the mirror and say, that is not who we are, right? And to Addy's point earlier, you have leaders in the clubhouse, right? Like, for the Phillies, it's a Kyle Schwarber, you know? And it's like, okay, for the Cubs, it's a Pete Crow Armstrong. It's that's not who we are. Right. Like, and you need those voices in the locker room and in the clubhouse to activate now and to lead your team out of the wilderness. And again, you're in the playoffs for a reason. The skill set is there and you have an opportunity to bounce back. When you come off like the way that the Phillies lost yesterday, but why it's so hard to rebound is because it was devastating. Because you're an underdog in the series, you're well aware of that, as all of us are. And when you let a win on the road in game one slip away, that is soul-crushing. Soul-crushing. Because you know, when you have your foot on somebody's neck, I can remember when I worked for the Sixers. This is in when I did public relations years ago. But, you know, the Sixers, we were a 6 seed and the Pistons were a 3 seed and we had them in the playoffs. We won the first game on the road in Detroit. They won the second one. Then we won the first game at home. So the Sixers are now up 2-1, the 6 seed, right? Against the Pistons, who were really good at the time. Ben Wallace, Rasheed Wallace. And the Sixers were up by 20 in like the third quarter, about to go up 3-1. And they took their foot off the neck of the Pistons. Pistons blitz back and win that game. Tie the series at 2, and the series was over from that point going forward. It is extremely mental with these underdog teams when they have an opportunity to really take the series in a stranglehold. And the Phillies let that opportunity slip through their fingers yesterday. They wake up this morning well aware of that, and it takes a little bit more to shake that off, right, than it does a 9-0. That's not who we are.
1: Let's hit the phone lines, 310-840-4910. George in L.A. George, I want to flip the script on you a bit. Any of these teams we're talking about in the National League, do you think any of them pose a true threat to the Dodgers? Because that's who everybody's still chasing.
3: No, none of the above. San Diego will always be San Diego. They're a good team, but unfortunately they are in the same division as the Dodgers, and they simply can never beat them in the postseason. I know I sound arrogant, but I'm just telling you the truth. And with Shohei coming back, they're going to be dominant again. They're getting everything lined up. They're laying in the weeds, just waiting for the next opponent. And then just real quick, if I could, I like Pete's commentary on the baseball, but also Odell Beckham crying at the Super Bowl with the Rams, 4 years ago, 5 years ago. That was pretty impressive. Yeah. Anyway, thanks, guys.
1: Appreciate the call as always, George. That's an homage to an earlier segment today where Odell Beckham Jr. Very likely to retire now after being cut by the Giants. Did win a Super Bowl. Don't forget.
2: Great
1: that
2: point by George. And his ability to show up and get in line, and not like he was out of line, but just to become a part of a champion, somebody with a big personality like that, to find a way to morph into that locker room and only make the team better, is a tribute to Odell Beckham, and that's something he should be remembered for.
1: Part of your legacy. All right. Again, I don't want to make this. This isn't about the Dodgers. I'm talking Padres, wild card. Let's take you to San Diego. Michael in San Diego. Padres, let's talk them. I think tonight's the most fascinating matchup that we get of the wild card slate. Do you agree, disagree? What are your thoughts on the Drake Toll Show?
4: So I agree. Thank you for having me on. I love your show. What I want to say is also when they brought in Joe Musgrove in the ninth inning, off for 2 years, and to be able to handle the pressure.
1: Yeah.
4: And when he had three people on base, he didn't lose it, but he you know, kept it together. We got the win. But the one thing I'm nervous about is I know that Chicago Cubs, that they're going to hit today. That's what I'm really nervous. Yep. We just have to weather the storm.
1: Hmm. Appreciate that phone call, Michael.
2: That's what I said. I totally agree.
1: That's kind of your thoughts here. It's like you can't, you know, you swing the pendulum back to the mean. It comes back to the average. And if that's the case tonight, the Cubs are going to put up four or five runs over the course of this game, whether it's against, whether it's chasing Pivetta or the bullpen. And in that case, you're asking the Padres to do what the Padres do, right? And this is where it halts in the offseason for San Diego. Is it's like, where do the bats go? Last night, that wasn't the case. If it swings back to the mean, San Diego's got to score four, five, six runs to win this ball game.
2: Yeah, and look, that's exactly what it should take if the Cubs show up and play their kind of baseball.
1: Yeah, it's the playoffs. Yeah.
2: Yeah. Yeah. But it's critical, Drake. Like, again, this is not your 162-game season, right? Like, the pressure is on Chicago and the top of that lineup to make some noise and generate production early. Because as much as baseball is about skills, right, most all who have played it and done very well at playing it will tell you a lot of it's between the ears, dude. And you do not want to get down on the road in San Diego, a city that's bloodthirsty for a series win. And we heard it last night, that clip we played, the Fernando Tatis home run, that felt like a freaking soccer game, dude. That place was out of control. And you got to give the fans in San Diego a ton of credit. They love this team. They love this team, and I love that.
1: You know, I spent this morning as we were prepping for the show, and Laura mentioned it before we went to into the break, this last break. She said, I really hope Ben in San Diego calls. And of course, there he is. I mean, it's baseball. It's we're pushing October in San Diego. Here he is, Ben in San Diego. Ben, I said it, most fascinating matchup tonight is Cubs and Padres. One, do you agree? Two, where do the Padres find an edge?
5: Yeah, what's up, boys? It was a long night.
1: He's up early.
5: I think today it's pretty pivotal. I want to shout out to the fans in Petco Park. I read a lot of, you know, trash talking online saying Wrigley's atmosphere, this and that. Last night was crazy. You know, shout out to Petco Park and everybody here. Everybody wants this. You know, they're the only show in town since the Chargers left, whether you're a fan or not. So, you know, there are ride or dies here. And I think, I think Nick Pivetta needs to do it. But here's the thing. We didn't use any of our big horses in the bullpen last night.
1: Yeah.
5: Nicky P doesn't have to go long. Nicky P can go three innings. That's all we need with our shutdown bullpen. Even if we put up a couple runs, we didn't use Morahone, Miller, Adam. There's a lot of guys out there that not to mention all the starters we have. Ready to go. So Nicky needs to do his job for a few innings, and we release the horses in the stable and you know, lock down, forget last night, and job's not done. So that's all, boys. Thanks.
1: Love it. Appreciate that call, Ben. Pee-wee, here's what I love, and I know you've called a lot of ESPN games for college baseball specifically. As you get into the playoffs and these postseason formats, you know, if as the Padres, you might have to go back to Nick Pivetta this weekend. Like, you're
2: I love it,
1: Saturday,
2: dude.
1: Sunday. You know, like, you're in a... You're in a spot of leverage here with the understanding the way you use your pitch. And look, you got to win. You got to win. You know, you got to win tonight or tomorrow. You don't want to throw that away and just think about the next series. But there is a lot of strategy to, all right, if we get up 9-0 the third inning tonight, we can coast into a series against the Brewers this weekend.
2: Well, and there's also, hey, we might see the same guy on short rest. Right, because it's the postseason. And that's what I love about the Major League Baseball postseason is, you know, so often, especially calling college games, you know, the pitch count and the analytics, and there is a very important place for all that in baseball. But a lot of times, the gut instinct is eliminated because we're so focused on that. In the playoffs, we learn a lot about these managers. We really do. They are forced to make tough decisions, and a lot of times they're better off without the analytics, right? And better off with a gut instinct. And you find out what these coaches are made of. Unfortunately, Don Mattingly is in the crosshairs this morning in Philadelphia because he went to Duran too early yesterday, and it did not pay off. And you got Matt Vasgersian shouting Santa Maria, which I learned yesterday as his signature home run call. That is not the fashion I wanted to learn it in. I can promise you that.
1: He's Pete Souza, ESPN play-by-play. Laura Jimenez runs the board. Addie Bates produces. 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Let's take you to the gridiron. One top three pick in the NFL draft just threw a punch at his own teammate and bottomed out his paycheck. That's next on the Drake Toll Show.
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0: Carolina football. Why the hell would we be talking about South Carolina football? Not really a reason to, right, Pete?
1: Well, I think there is this morning, pal.
0: National radio, right? It's not the, but there is. There is. Dylan Stewart is the name to know. And you unpacked this a bit yesterday. But give me some more, if you can. I'm putting you on the spot here. Give me some more context on this Dylan Stewart guy, because he's pretty good at football, and that's not the issue.
1: No, that's not the issue. I think, honestly, Drake, Dylan Stewart is one of the best NFL prospects playing college football. This season, my man Todd McShay has him at third overall on his big board. And that was previous to Saturday, I should say. And the situation, he punched, you know, he threw a punch in his game on Saturday when his team was getting handled. And then he comes to the sidelines and he's unhinged. And it was a really unfortunate situation because nobody could get him under control. It's a bad look for the coaching staff, for the program in general. And this is where it gets tricky, Drake. It's a bad look for the school. And this is an area of concern. And honestly, I don't want to get into the weeds with the Safe College Sports Act, but like, this is an example of why we need structure and guardrails on our college sports, because that guy has, and this isn't a knock on him, he has really no affiliation with South Carolina. He's there to play football, right? Like, he has South Carolina on his chest, but he's embarrassing the school, right? And the alums of the school, maybe the students that go there with that behavior. He could care less that he's doing that, because let's face it, he's a hired gun. He's like, you know, a mercenary that is there to get paid and to enhance his draft stock, which obviously he took steps backward on Saturday. But that situation not only was ugly because we've seen elite players or guys with elite skill levels melt down before, right? That's nothing new to us. But in the fashion that they do it, with really no connective tissue, real connective tissue to the university, which is like, I give no F's, right? That's the vibe you get around this. And it's like, okay, so what is Shane Beamer going to do, right? Do you suspend him? Like, what are you teaching him by suspending him? Somebody paid $2 million for this guy to come to your school. So are you going to tell that alum, whoever stroked that check, hey, you know what, dude? We got to sit him because he was out of line. Like, how does that conversation go down? And this illuminates some, if not one, at least, of the issues we're having now in this college sports climate, right? Everybody loses on Saturday and this morning still.
0: Yeah, here is Shane Beamer. You know what? No, not even that yet. It's time, and this is a great way to start it, for our Idiot of the Day.
2: Idiot of the Day.
0: Dylan Stewart, come on down. This edge from South Carolina who's throwing haymakers during his college football games. Here's his head coach, Shane Beamer, the head coach of the South Carolina Gamecocks, on Dylan Stewart.
3: Shane, what determines when or if Dylan will return to the program?
4: Me.
0: Pretty candid way to put it there, the old skipper. Pete, I think pretty clearly, and I know you're going to disappoint the guy who paid $2 million, $4 million, whatever it is for this edge. I think pretty clearly this is a moment for a lame duck head coach. Beamer's very likely fired at some point in South Carolina this season, as it hasn't gone well. And I think South Carolina fans are torn on that. There comes a time after, what, 5-6 years, where if you're not SEC championship caliber, your fan base wants you fired.
1: Yeah.
0: And we see that across college football. It's the case for Beamer now. Why? Just kick the guy off the team. Just kick the guy off the team in at least a display of... Can I give you an example?
1: I like where you're going with this.
0: When I was covering... When I just got into Waco, I was covering high school football, and one of the teams I was covering closely had a 4-star kid. And this was revolutionary for the school. They'd never had a 4-star before. And I'm talking punk. Like, absolute, just couldn't... And I mean, at the time, I was, you know, 21, 20 years old covering this team, and this kid's 17, 18 years old. But, I mean, it was... The more I was around the program covering them closely, I was like, this kid's the worst. Like, this is just a bad apple. And turns out, I think he's selling cars now. And not with much success. He's just a bad apple. It was clear if they had kicked him off the team, you lose a 4-star prospect, But this team gets a whole lot better, and the coach is back in control of the program and doesn't have the cancer that's ruining a defense or an offense. I think in this case for South Carolina, that's the exact thing that you do.
1: Well, I think that if you're Shane Beamer, it's an opportunity for you to flex a little integrity and to go out on a high note, at least from a philosophical standpoint, that, you know, when you're trying to get your next job and you have to talk to an administrator, or when you're trying to recruit the next kid and you're talking to a parent, you're letting people know that, look, this is a place where I'm going to hold your son accountable, right? And you tell the administrators, I'm going to hold these players accountable. And this is not where you get a free pass and you're able to do whatever you want. Because at the end of the day, this young guy needs consequences, really. I mean, he's still learning. I don't care how talented he is or how much money he commands in the NIL or what he'll command in the NFL draft. Like, it's really an opportunity to do the right thing and teach this guy a lesson, right? And you also further enhance your coaching profile, as far as I'm concerned. You definitely end up on the wrong side of some boosters. There's no question about that. And they could run you out of town even faster than they were going to before, but your fate's sealed anyways. So it's calculated at that.
0: Idiots of the day. We'll keep it going. South Carolina's Edge, Dylan Stewart, is followed up by these Sacramento Kings reporters who were caught at media day on a hot mic. Here's 30 seconds from them not knowing the world was listening.
4: Like Ben Simmons, where Ben Simmons is, that's what comes with being Ben Simmons.
5: Oh, yeah.
4: I'm like, cringe.
5: Lucky he's so fine.
4: He's a good looking dude. I didn't notice, like, and his skin's like so smooth. I was like, damn, no tattoos.
6: Hold on, I thought Jordan Poole was your type.
5: Allegedly, I like light skins, I guess.
4: Jordan Poole.
6: What about Zach LaVine then?
0: So fine, so hot, so cringe.
1: By the way, that woman went on to say, Zach LaVine's personality annoys the F out of her, but he's fine.
0: Uh-huh. But he's like, fine, but he's hot. Pete, not good, man. Not good.
1: Look, conversations people have. I'm not going to live in a world where I don't acknowledge that. Those are conversations, real conversations that people have. You have had one. I have had one. Anybody in this business has had a hot mic moment. It's just as, like, how bad was it, right? This is really bad. And I could go down the road, and I'm not going to. Maybe a tad. Like, if that was Drake and I talking before the Dallas Mavericks, before the Dallas Wings. Wings media day, Drake and I would no longer have jobs. I can promise you that. We would be seen as predators. We will be seen as creeps, and it's different, and that's fine. I do understand that, like, there is a difference to, like, men and women, and I think that Zach LaVine's wife even, like, had fun with it, and on an Instagram comment to that, to a post that referenced that, she was like, off to a great start, you know, the season's off to a great start, but and I think I know who the one woman is, and I don't know, man. It's just not a good look. And

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0: 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This is McElroy and Kubelik in the morning.
1: Interesting happenings in studio this morning. It is fall, so we're all dialed into ball. We're all dialed into college football. Except for Greg McElroy. It's not often. We talk about no fall weddings, no TV shows in the fall. I just don't have time for that.
2: True.
1: Concerts, though. Greg McElroy does have time for that.
2: I don't know why you're so down on concerts.
1: Not down on it at all. It would be probably the last thing that I would do this time of year to myself.
2: It's definitely down the list as far as like importance and priorities. But I will admit, like when there's a good show in town with the band you like, I'm never going to be mad at my wife for presenting the idea. Hey, would you like to go to Mumford & Sons? Yeah, I think I would. Let's do it.
1: I agree. And you buy tickets for her and her friends and let them go have fun.
2: Whoa. If you think that she's going to get to go enjoy Mumford & Sons without me, we got that's a different animal. Like, no doubt.
1: What is your favorite Mumford & Sons song?
2: Probably the Boxer. Boxer. Yeah.
1: I don't think I could. I know I would recognize a couple of their songs, but I don't know them by name.
2: You'd be surprised.
1: Yeah.
2: Like, it's one of those where it's like, oh, man, I forgot about that one.
1: When was there, they had a run there in like the late 2010s where I feel like they were performing at all the award shows. And
2: yeah. Well, they won like best album.
1: The hipster rock kind of took over for a minute.
2: Okay, it's like folk, bluegrass.
1: Yeah, hipster, folk rock, all that.
2: It's not, is it? Hipster rock is not a genre.
1: Oh, it was for a minute.
2: No.
1: Yeah, it absolutely was.
2: Like, first of
1: Lumineers.
2: All. Lumineers, in there. See, like, I don't think Lumineers and
3: 21 Pilots.
2: I don't know about 21 Pilots. Like, hipster rock to me is not a genre. Like, you can say like pop punk. That's to me a little more hipster than like folk, bluegrass, Americana. Like, that's kind of a different genre.
1: What the hipster folks were wearing, right? Like, they wear the flat cowboy hats with the giant feathers in the side and Correct. Like fancy overalls. Like, it works. It's hipster.
2: It does work. I understand what you're saying. But I,
1: like, they have the real leather aprons when they cook in their kitchen.
2: so they could either cook like a really nice casserole, or they could go hammer out some horseshoes. Like, it could be either side. You know what I'm saying?
1: Yes. Yeah. Either one.
2: I get what you're saying.
1: And play banjo on the side.
2: Yeah. No, yeah. I can get on board with it. Yeah. If you want to call that genre hipster rock, I can get on board with it.
1: It's not a put down.
2: I would call it like folk bluegrass.
1: Okay.
2: But I do appreciate very much where you're coming from. The ironic thing about it is Mumford's from London. London,
1: exactly.
2: England.
1: Exactly. Well, how was the show?
2: It was a phenomenal show.
1: Great.
2: I love the new Coca-Cola amphitheater. Everyone says there's not enough bathrooms. I don't disagree with that. But I also think that, like, it's an awesome venue, something that we didn't have. And it's really added to the experience here of living in Birmingham. Like, we have done, since we moved here, I mean, in the time that we've moved here, we have gotten Protective, Coca-Cola Amphitheater, BJCC has been finalized, like, as they finished the finishing touches with that. That was about 10 years ago. When was that? When did they do the BJCC's latest update?
1: Was it 10? It doesn't feel like it was 10, but maybe it was.
2: I don't know. It hasn't been very long. Long story short, like, all those things have happened in the last 10 years. So, like, this is not some political statement or anything, but I feel like our leadership in Birmingham is doing a pretty good job, like, activating and putting things in that are going to create a better experience.
3: It reopened December 21.
2: What?
3: Yeah. It was recent.
1: I didn't feel like it was that long ago.
2: Oh, gosh.
1: It's great, too.
2: It's awesome. It's like, we just have great venues now. Like, I think it's the best city in the world to live. I love it. So
1: some people think we need more football stadiums. So
2: we definitely need that, like a hole in the head. Let's put money into a football stadium. Perfect.
1: Yeah. Well, it's I'm impressed. I'll say this: I'm impressed that you did it, because there's just no way that I would this time of year go to a concert that I knew I was going to be staying up late at night. And
2: I went to bed at 11:30. I mean, it's like, that's might as well be
1: I thought you were going to say a lot later than that.
2: We left early. You're thinking about 12:30. Easy. In which case, you can just say goodbye to the day.
1: Yeah, that would have been this time of year. I can't.
2: Can't do it.
1: It's brutal.
2: It's irresponsible. Is what it is.
1: Kind of like when you are sharing trade secrets with other SEC staffs, which has apparently been the case in Auburn, Alabama, as David Rudolph Jinrath has been arrested on felony charges of theft of trade secrets and computer tampering, a.k.a. Don Julio, 24 years old. He was retained by Alex Golish's staff. He was fired in the spring. He was fired, Greg, because he called in sick but then was seen at a baseball game.
2: Heck yeah. Smart. Is that an Auburn baseball game?
1: Correct.
2: Genius.
1: He apparently shared Auburn recruiting plans with 11 other schools. And there are a lot of Auburn fans that are freaking out about this. There are a lot of folks that are really upset about this. We're going to have Brandon Marcello on at 8 o'clock. He's got a story out at CBS Sports discussing it and breaking it down. First off, anybody inside your facility that is, one, sharing information with other people, regardless of the level of value it pertains.
2: Yeah.
1: Two, is sharing it with staffs that he's not necessarily familiar with. Because I'm doubting that this kid at 24 had good friends on 11 SEC staffs.
2: Yeah, right.
1: Like guys who he just said, hey, man, if you ever need this, here you go.
2: Yeah.
1: Like that turns it immediately into an egregious act. You got problems because of the lack of trust that is all of a sudden inside your building. And I will say, I'll be the first one to admit that I don't think the information that was shared is that big of a deal. Now, there were personal phone numbers, addresses of staffers, including the head coach, which is not cool. So that was out there in these documents that were circulating. And, you know, it's JUCO evaluations, high school evaluations, that getting from the head coach down to whatever this kid's title was, analyst, super analyst.
2: Don Julio.
1: I don't think it is a huge deal. 205-834-9450 if you want to get in. 85 different email addresses were listed. Auburn Personnel Manual, which lists names, phone numbers, emails of recruits, staff, and scouts, included a section for scouting, office rules, expectations, and an explainer of the different recruiting and scouting services used by the Auburn Scouting Department. So, advantages? Eh. If you need other people's scouting advice, then you got bigger problems than they do for letting this information leak.
2: There's one takeaway here. One. This is why you don't hire outside the family. He went to Tennessee. We should have known it.
1: Oh, and this is leaking this week?
2: Yeah.
1: When Auburn plays
2: Tennessee.
1: Oh.
2: See? I've been telling y'all forever. The only person that you can hire at your school is a graduate of your school. That's the only way it can be done. Everyone else, insider trading.
1: Per Brandon Marcello's story with Richard Johnson, another source who had viewed email receipts flagged that some of the addresses were for staffers who had moved on to other jobs. Quote, it's almost as if he asked AI for a list of recruiting staff members. So this dude didn't really know what he was doing, but was out for blood. Somebody made him mad. I guess because he got fired because he was at a baseball game.
2: Yeah. He's a 24-year-old with a computer background that is probably spiteful, really doesn't know anything about the recruiting operation, really doesn't know a lot about talent evaluation, really doesn't know anything. I would love to know. Seriously, I hope whoever he sent the quote-unquote trade secrets to, I would like to see them on the stand and see if they can keep a straight face by saying how much of an advantage the other teams got from the information that Don Julio shared.
1: He turned himself into Auburn police Monday, was transported to Lee County Jail where he's being held on $15,000 bond. All the things you get arrested for.
2: This is why Auburn's lost games.
1: Don't do that.
2: What?
1: Don't.
2: What?
1: We're not going to have that today. I got enough of those texts yesterday. I can't do it today. I've had to put my phone down for a while yesterday.
2: All right. For those that honestly think, seriously, there are people that really believe that. Please.
1: Then answer me this. Did this email instruct quarterbacks to not let go of football?
2: Don't.
1: Just had to ask the question.
2: Don't. I think it did potentially provide the scouting report for Jackson Arnold, which is a fairly simple scouting report.
1: Yeah, I think Vincent Mott could have probably handled that one.
2: Have decent coverage, tackle him in backfield.
1: Respect the zone read.
2: Don't crash. Keep your shoulder square on zone read.
1: A source described individual player emails Jenrath sent to rivals as random and said one player was already enrolled in college by the time the email was sent. This is obvious, just scorned individual trying to get back at people whatever he can. Jenrath currently identifies himself on social media as a student studying sports analytics at Tennessee. Now, he did play high school football. Sort of. He kicked.
2: I didn't have that information. And I think, frankly, it's information I could have done without.
1: As a scouting assistant at Auburn, he helped with running back, special teams, player recruitment, according to his LinkedIn profile. Mm. That has since been removed.
2: Hey.
1: According to Marcella, police investigated anonymous emails for at least 2 months, identified Jenrath as a source of the messages. One of Auburn's competitors who received the information turned it over to Auburn.
2: Hey, you might want to take a peek at this.
1: Yeah, sometimes things are so egregious that you're kind of like, hey, y'all know this is floating around, right?
2: I really respect whoever it was that did that.
1: Well, when you're sending it to as many random people as apparently he was, I don't... You're probably right then thinking somebody's out to get me.
2: Yeah.
1: And I'm not falling for this.
2: Fair.
1: Like, Ashton's not walking through that door punking me today.
2: No. Can't do it.
1: Just let Auburn know this is, I got you.
2: I love how you go straight back to the punked era.
1: I was trying to think of another gotcha show.
2: That's literally the only one.
4: Jamie Kennedy didn't do nothing?
1: There's actually one who has a movie coming out about it. But
2: punked
1: a little more serious in nature. Didn't want to reference that one.
2: I don't know that one. Just tell me offline.
4: You see how this looks, right?
2: I'm confused. Anyways,
1: there's a To Catch a Predator documentary coming out. Is it a documentary, biopic
4: kind of? Yeah,
1: biopic.
4: Yeah. More about Chris Hansen.
1: By the way, I didn't realize he was so diabolical.
4: I think that's why he's not a fan of the movie. I don't really think he was.
1: You should watch that trailer in the break.
2: I'm going to watch that trailer in the break. That sounds
1: You're
2: like
1: going to have to mute Mumford and Sons for a little while, but.
2: Honestly, when you look at this whole situation, initial thoughts was this is WikiLeaks reincarnated. Like the Wake Forest. The Wake Forest espionage was legitimately next level.
1: Yeah, that was playbook.
2: Dude, it was offensive and defensive game plans from their own radio analysts.
1: Yeah, the crazy part about that was that it was a guy that was calling their games.
2: Calling their games. Like, literally would get the offensive and defensive game plans on, like, Tuesday from the coaches and sell it to the team they were playing on Wednesday. That was at Wake Forest. And I remember we met with... It had to have been the same year that it happened. Within probably 3 or 4 weeks, we're doing a Wake Forest game. And we're meeting with Dave Clawson, who is the head coach of Wake Forest at the time. And he is absolutely, like, scared to death in our coaches' meeting. Like, I can't tell you guys anything. I'm sorry. I just can't. Like, right now, I'm so hurt by what's transpired at our program that I literally can't even talk about our own roster. If you'd like to know personal backstory, I'm happy to help you. I'm not telling you anything about the matchup. I'm like, I get it, coach. I get it. But when I first saw the headline, that's what I expected this to be. And what I found in moving beyond it is a bona fide nothing burger.
1: I'd be interested to know in all these situations. And listen, I get it. Revenge brings out the worst in everyone on much higher levels than we are going to discuss on the show today. I get that. I understand that. I know that emotions can take over our brains. I understand that. But what are these folks, what you're referencing, the Wakey leaks, this individual, others that have done things in similar by nature, like what's the end goal?
2: To tank whoever.
1: Just revenge?
2: Yeah, to tank whoever spited you. I don't know.
1: Well, my next advice for Don Julio would be come more correct than recruiting analysis guides.
2: Also,
1: grab better information.
2: Yeah.
1: That's not taking anybody down.
2: No. I still don't really understand the whole revenge thing. When you are the one... Honestly, are we that messed up? Like, is our younger generation that messed up to the point where, like, you call in sick, you go to game, you get fired because you lied to your employer.
1: Yep,
2: now
1: it's your fault.
2: You're mad.
1: It's your
2: the
1: fault.
2: Employer's fault.
1: It's your fault. You did that.
2: The employer?
1: It's their fault for firing you.
2: Correct.
1: Yeah.
2: That might be the most messed up part about this whole story, and it is more to me an issue with the younger generation. Now, I'm not trying to turn this into like some philosophical play, but are we this backwards?
1: Tell them, Mumford.
2: Are we this backwards that we actually think that me lying to my boss and deciding to go out instead, and I'm dumb enough to go to a baseball game when I work in an athletic department, I am dumb enough to go to a baseball game in which people that I work with will also be in attendance, and yet I'm mad at them for firing me when I blatantly lied. Is that not the most troubling part of this whole story?
1: 100%.
2: Right? Like, and we've dealt with it before. Like, I've coached baseball. Like, some of the kids, like, some of the excuses you get from time to time are hilarious. Like, they're amazing. Like, it's like, that's genius, dude. Like, you need to keep up doing what you're doing. Like, some of the excuses that we come up with and whatnot, hilarious. It's like, dude, come on, man. Like, you got to take some accountability. I'm trying so hard to get my kids to learn accountability. It's hard, but we're trying to do it. And this is like the epitome of denying accountability. If I were his parents, I'd be very disappointed.
1: Let me ask you this question, though, in all sincerity, because we've had some fun with this. But on the flip side, Alex Golish inherited this guy, kept him on. You're not going to be able to just run everybody. You can't get all the people you want to leave the current place they're at right now. So they're just, you got to have some holdover just to keep things together.
2: Yeah.
1: Does it raise any other questions about inside the building in general?
2: No. This is a one-off to me. And frankly, like in order to keep the train rolling, you can't just clean house the second you walk in.
1: You need help.
2: You got to recruit. Like, all right, hey, here's, not saying you need people on staff to kind of know where the bodies are buried, but you need people to kind of know the terrain, know the administration. And I'm not saying that some 24-year-old guy that's hired right out of college is going to be able to tell you all those things. But I think keeping people on staff is really the only way to approach getting into a new job to an extent.
1: Yep. It's And I don't think people understand that, Greg. I think people look at it. First off, go look at some of these staffs. And I mean, think about this. This kid's a 24-year-old high school football player that's on staff helping you. Like, they're how far down the list he is of importance on a football staff. And then the 80-something, 70-something people that make up a football staff. Like you said, you can't come in, I'm the new head coach. All right, tomorrow you're all gone. Like, you just got to have some help piecing some things together to get it started.
2: 1,000%.
1: And you got to have good people around you to be able to help with that. And that's where you and I talk about this all the time. When someone goes in, gets a new job, whether it's Alex Golish, Kalen DeBoer at Alabama, whatever, it's John Summerall at Florida, you better find 2-3 people with ties to that program, long ties, that you can go to and say, hey, man, who can I trust here? I've told this story before. The last 3 Auburn coaches, when I've had conversations with them, I have given them a list of untouchables and people that you can lean on, 1,000%. go talk to this person, talk to this person, talk to that person. Do not get rid of those people, whatever you do.
2: Mm-hmm.
1: And those are hard to find, number one, because everybody wants to be one of those. Everybody affiliated with the school wants to be that guy. But they all have their own goals in mind. They have things they want. They want a suite. They want tickets. They want access, whatever it is.
2: Yeah, but there's some people that just put Auburn first. Like, I get
1: there
2: that.
1: There are some people that want what's best for the program.
2: Correct.
1: That's same at Tennessee, Georgia, Bama, Florida. Like, you got to find those people.
2: Correct.
1: They'll say, hey, man, you trust that guy. He'll do whatever he can to help the program. And there's two or three others like him. Now, they have different roles.
2: Then you lose a couple games, and you're buried by that guy.
1: Well, then he ain't that guy, if that's the case.
2: I'm with you.
1: But no, those people are hard to find. And think about it. You're new to the program. Alex Golis didn't know a lot of people in Auburn. Kalen DeBoer didn't know a lot of people in Tuscaloosa. John Summerall didn't know a lot of people in Gainesville. And that's why I say it all the time, and I'll say it again. Like, you better have, I don't want to say it because the kids are on the way to school. I don't want them saying it. But you better have that you-know-what-you coach that you can that can come to you. More importantly, can come to you, not you go to them. Can come to you and say, hey, this dude ain't cutting it.
2: Yeah.
1: Or he's not the one you want in that position. Or, hey, man, you better stop doing this because it's going to lead to that, like, right now. And that's hard to find.
2: Sure.
1: Really hard to find.
2: No question. I'll also say, too, like, when you really think about it, I think it's just where we're at in college football, dude. It is really dang hard to find super loyal dudes that work for you. Like, honestly, like, super loyal. Because it, dude, think about how quickly the court of public opinion can sway even middle of the game.
1: Oh,
2: like, oh my gosh. Like, because of social media, because of the toxicity of social media, like the court of public opinion. I mean, Kalen DeBoer is a good example. Like in the Florida State game,
1: he was fired at halftime. We told you because you didn't see it.
2: Four different turns. Like, it's like
1: our mentions, the show's mentions at halftime. He was done.
2: Correct. And now a lifetime contract. 2.5 weeks later, it's
1: like Bobby Bowden treatment.
2: You know, it's like, but I think that's what's difficult about nowadays is like the court of public opinion sways so much. Like DJ Durkin was the untouchable piece. Like you could not get rid of him. He was so important. You sacrificed possible coaching searches because you made Durkin a priority, which I totally, I love DJ Durkin. I think he's great. And after Florida, he's the worst DC in the history of Earth.
1: How many people on social media, why did we do this? Why are we doing this?
2: Durkin, you can't coach. Like, all right, just kidding. He was the guy 4 months ago that you could not do without.
1: Yep.
2: Same guy, same defensive identity.
1: Crazy to think
2: it's
1: about.
2: Unbelievable. Like, you can go from the penthouse to the outhouse in 2 seconds. Faison Brandon, where's he at right now in the mind of Tennessee fans? Like,
1: all right, I haven't seen anything, but I'm hoping it's not.
2: Well, no, I'm just saying, like, he was the greatest thing ever. He was, you know, and now it's like, oh, well, maybe he's still young. You know, it's like just an acknowledgement of reality, but like,
1: was young 2 weeks ago.
2: Correct.
1: Yeah.
2: But hadn't disappointed anybody yet. Josh Heupel, perfect example. Mike Elko at A&M, perfect example. Brent Venables at Oklahoma, greatest thing ever. Nope, not anymore. 2-year contract extension preseason. We both said, that seems, why? What's the point? Why'd you have to do that? Every Oklahoma fan said,
1: it sways
2: he's
1: quickly.
2: Our guy.
1: It sways quickly.
2: Oh my gosh, does it ever.
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0: All right, welcome back in. McElroy and Kublik in the morning. Middle Tennessee lost to Jacksonville State 23-13 over the weekend. Middle Tennessee was 4 of 11 on third down, 1 of 2 on fourth down. Jack State was 3 of 9. They weren't great. Now, Jacksonville State did have 517 yards of offense to 319 yards of offense for MTSU. So, Jacksonville State had it going. Caden Creel's having a really nice year for the Gamecocks. He did throw two interceptions, but he ran for 119, threw for 241. Lucas Farrington ran for 94. DeAndre Johnson, a big, tall wide receiver, had 3 for 57 and a touchdown. So it wasn't really going the way of MTSU. Antonio Martin did run for 106. They didn't turn the ball over. So you look at the box score and you wonder, what was the issue here? What was happening? Well, there was a slight explanation from MTSU head coach Derek Mason on some of the issues he had with the game against Jacksonville State.
1: I just had some serious dialogue, man, about, man, and the referee calls in this damn ball game. Okay, man, I'm tired of the bull. Excuse my French. I'm tired. Okay, at the end of the day, man, we got to get to a point, man, where these damn referees show up, man, and do their damn job. Okay, man, there's over, you know, 17 submitted, you know, man, holding calls. Okay, man, against a really good Jack State team, man, that were ready and available. Okay, and they were at the point of confrontation. And I thought, man, this was straight up bull. Okay, like for us, man, I don't mind, you know, man, a loss. And I'm not one to ever get in front of the media and talk about, like, these types of things. But at the end of the day, man, these referees got to be better. They got to do their damn job and be better. Okay, man, and then that's a message going out to everybody, okay, who refs these damn games. Be better.
0: Your thoughts on Derek Mason?
2: I mean, he's not the only one that's frustrated with the current state of officiating. There's a lot of people frustrated with that, and let's be real. Why is that? Why do you think officiating is challenged?
0: I think there are a lot of reasons.
2: Okay. Well, what do you think is the number one reason?
0: I think the number one reason, you're asking that people have problems with calls?
2: No. Why do you think officiating is a little inconsistent across the board?
0: Well, because it's human beings doing it at a high rate of speed.
2: Confirmed. Also, anything else?
0: I think all of the different angles that we now have that allow us to see things at different speeds blurries the line of what the actual call should be.
2: In Middle Tennessee games, they have a lot of different angles and slow-mo replays. And
0: okay, can you just give us your answer? Because I'm obviously not going to come up with it.
2: Because they get crushed. What's the upside to being an official nowadays?
0: Oh, we are definitely low on number of officials in general.
2: With social media, these poor guys are out there doing the best they can. They get absolutely crushed on social media every week. Because, God forbid, you know, a guy doesn't make the perfect call. Because Johnny Living Room could go out there and do a better job. And honestly, like,
0: I think you said it better first. Johnny Living Room doesn't even want to do it anymore.
2: Johnny Living Room won't do it because there is a lot of people, and it's an aging officiating group, because there's a lot of people who are like, man, I owe it to the game to go and give back. Like, and by the way, you can make good money. It's good money going to be an official. Like, you can live a really nice life being an official, professional official.
0: If you grow up loving football, what are the ways that you can continue to be tied to it as an adult?
2: After coaching.
0: You play professionally, which, what, half of 1% of the population ever gets to do that, if not less?
2: Well, all the kids go pro in, like,
0: correct,
2: something other than sports.
0: You can coach. You yes. can cover in multiple ways, now more ways than ever. Be an analyst, reporter, whatever that is. You can cover football somehow, yeah. some way.
2: Yep.
0: And then the next way would probably be to be an official.
2: Yes.
0: And think about that. It's probably underrated, one of the cooler parts, because you're on the field.
2: You're on the field. You're in the mix.
0: We're not on the field during plays.
2: No, I'd love to be.
0: Coaches aren't on the field during plays.
2: Nope.
0: So
2: super awesome. It's a great job. And I think a lot of guys are former players that like want to give back. Like, hey, the game gave me so much, I want to give back. And it's but in the modern era, everyone's an expert. We do have more technology. You do see more replays. You do see, and people, because of social media, they'll take screenshots when in reality, if you actually watch the play, it doesn't necessarily mean it's a hold. I'm not saying that he's wrong, but guess who's getting penalized the most? It's not the SEC. It's the lower level conferences.
0: Yep.
2: Like, that's the problem. It's because the NFL takes the best referees from most of the time the SEC and the Big Ten. And the SEC and the Big Ten take the best referees from the lower levels. So now the lower levels are supposed to have to go and get another referee from another level down. Less yep. experienced, younger, probably not as good. So, yeah, it's a meritocracy in officiating, and it's trickling down to the point where it really has an impact on these guys' careers, and I hate it for them, but it's the realities of what we're doing. I wish so badly, and the NFL, of course, they'll never do this, but I wish so badly the NFL created, like MLB, like an official's, like it's a career.
0: Right.
2: Like they pay for high school officials, the best high school officials go and become go all the way to middle school. Like, hey, you want to be an official? Cool. Just like in the MLB, you can become an umpire.
0: Yeah.
2: And you're going to start in Pawtucket doing UFL games. And you just work your way up the ladder. Yeah. That's your career. You do a game on Thursday. You do a game on Friday. You do a game on Saturday. You do a game on Sunday. You go home.
0: If they want the best in their league over time, something like that would be advantageous.
2: And you make a great living. Like, you can live very comfortably being an official. That's what we should do. But
0: the other scary part about what you said about lack of in numbers and officials, you know what I see every week when I'm doing UFL games?
2: What?
0: The same officials that I see when I'm doing SEC games.
2: Of course. Yeah, a lot of them do. A lot of the college officials do at UFL games.
0: My point being that the good ones are all getting the games, whereas it makes it that much more difficult for guys at lower levels to continue to advance because you want the best ones doing your games. And there are not a lot of reps out there to be had.
2: No, there's not. Aren't. Well, there are if you want to go find them. Like, I mean, I think officiating is so dang important and so important. And we should be incentivizing people to want to be officials. Like, we should. And we don't do a good enough job of that as a game, frankly. And it starts at the top. Like, if the NFL is going to start, and they've had officiating lockouts, and they have had games that were lost because they decided not to pay their officials enough money. Like, they are as important to the game as now nobody's watching for them, but tell me an individual player who's more important to the game than the head referee or an official group.
0: Well, also, take a look at a lot of today's youth sports, youth football, and how officials are treated.
2: Oh, it's brutal.
0: You got parents trying to fight officials in youth football games.
2: Correct.
0: I got no time for it. I'm going to be honest with you. If I'm officiating a Pee Wee football league game and a parent tries to come at me like that, I'm just walking to the parking lot. What are they getting paid, $50 for that?
2: I don't know.
0: I don't know, but I'm just like... Who has time for that? No. Ridiculous. Just another layer to it, I think, of why you have people that aren't just, they're just not interested in being a part of it, not interested in doing it.
2: Well, everybody also likes to, it's another thing too. I mean, it's like, if you think you could do a better job, go and do it. But no one will do it now.
0: Not many.
2: Everyone's an expert. No. Everyone's an expert. You know how many times people think we stink in the booth? All right, come and get in the booth.
0: Well, every week, yeah.
2: Come and get in the booth.
0: It happens every week.
2: See what happens when the red light goes on. Have a team run tempo. You tell me what you saw. Come get in the booth.
0: Have a team run tempo and just don't talk over the snap, the next snap.
2: Yeah.
0: That's
2: how about talk without
0: one of the hardest parts of the mechanics there is understanding when to be quiet.
2: The timing. It's hard.
0: And then get a Kentucky game, which you've had this year, where they huddle, then they sugar huddle. Then they run tempo. Then they run tempo and wait. Then they run tempo to snap.
2: That's like, worse than tempo.
0: They have like seven different variations of tempo that they run. Yeah. Like it's, yeah. And just the mechanics of that itself are not easy to just be a part of.
2: Yeah, try officiating a game. Try calling a game. Everyone's an expert on everything. I don't sit there and yell at my doctor because I think I can do a better job, you know, giving me a physical. Like, I don't, it's like, there are professionals for a reason, and these officials do a dang good job. And I wish really badly. And that's what frustrates me a little bit about Derek Mason, is like, he is pointing out the problems with officiating. And I love D. Mace. You know, we have a great relationship with D.
0: One of the best human beings you will ever meet in your life.
2: He's awesome. I love him. I really do. I love him. But like, what he did right there is not going to incentivize anybody into becoming an official. How about we approach it from a coaching standpoint, from a player standpoint, from a human being standpoint, from a dad standpoint? Like, I have a buddy that, you know, does all the referees. Like, he actually does your kids' games too. I see him all the time. He's awesome. I was like, you better call it straight today. Like, just messing with them. Like, dude, these guys are doing the best they can. And when we start to draw attention to the negative moments, then, all right, let's go back and revisit some of the decisions that Derek Mason made throughout the game that led to those negative moments potentially coming to the forefront.
0: Yep.
2: Like, I need to look, every time a loss goes our way, I look internally before I blame. And I didn't watch the clips. I didn't watch the tape. Maybe there were holding calls that were egregious, but ultimately, I don't love ever when a coach comes out and is vocally critical of the officiating group.
0: I have another individual in college football that's been critical, and one in a spot that I don't think a lot of people anticipated. I'll get to that on the other side. We'll hear about it first. Tell our listeners about Polar Bear Services.
2: Well, Polar Bear Services, Wes and the guys, they do a great job. 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It's 205-497-BEAR. It's 497-BEAR.
0: All right, we'll get to a quick break. Come back. Somebody else that is unhappy in the SEC, not just college football, will share his commentary.
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2: All right, welcome back in. McElroy and Kubelik in the morning. 7:44 a.m. right here on Jocks. We didn't talk a lot about what happened when play was dead in the Texas-Tennessee game. We did talk a lot about the game, how Texas won it, impressive aspects of it. But there were some people, Greg, frustrated with the celebrations.
3: Yeah.
2: And we mentioned it a little bit on Monday that, you know, there are aspects of this that could lead to, hey, are you truly a disciplined football team? Are there other things that are more important than finding ways to win games? Chris Del Conte released a statement yesterday saying, we can all agree it's a heck of a game, incredible performance on the field, but I also know we had some major issues to address with inappropriate celebrations from our players. I'm not happy about that. I know none of us are. It was embarrassing to our proud and widely respected football team, athletics program, and university. It certainly raised very warranted concerns that many of you shared with me, drew a lot of attention, and I understand why. Rest assured, Coach Sark has addressed both situations with players individually and with the team. He discussed them after the game and again in Monday's press conference. As he said, it's unacceptable and will not be tolerated. The message is clear. The players' conduct did not reflect the values of Texas athletics on our university and cannot happen again.
3: Strong.
2: Yeah. And I respect it from Chris Del Conte.
3: 100%.
2: A guy that I think we have a lot of respect for in general, but for him to go out publicly, do this, say this, especially when it was one of your most high-profile, best football players, try to put it out now.
3: Yeah.
2: Which I think is the right thing to do.
3: 1,000%. Yeah, I mean, address it head-on. Like, hey, no more, boys. Like, this is too much. Like, there's a line. There's a line. We all know what that line is. Right? I mean, kind of know what you can do and what you can't do.
2: Yep.
3: When celebrating. It shouldn't be that difficult.
2: No. I will say, is it odd where we've gotten with the celebration? Like, we've completely just got, just do whatever you want.
3: Yeah, I mean,
2: spin the ball and like orchestrated dances. Like, it's NFL now, which I actually am not mad at it.
3: Yeah, I'm okay with it.
2: It doesn't really bother me that much. It's just funny how we went from literally nothing to, hey, y'all just have at it, man.
3: 100%.
2: Go for it. You do you.
3: Yeah, like ultimately it doesn't really matter. And frankly, I want you to celebrate after you make a great play. Like that's awesome. Like I don't have a problem with that. My biggest problem is it just further, all right, it's the, you know, the individual as opposed to the team. You know what I mean? Like drawing attention to your quote unquote self as opposed to your team's success. Like, and you know what? But we're beyond that. Like, it's been this way for a few years now. The days of the Barry Sanders toss the ball to the official are long gone. I can't be a curmudgeon if they want to dance after they make a great play. I'm fine with that.
2: Yep.
3: I don't care. Just do it responsibly.
2: Yeah. You don't have to be disrespectful. Doesn't have to be directed at others like the way it was with Texas. And I think Sark and Del Conte trying to get out in front of it, I think it's good for college football. I think it's good for Texas. Because they took a little bit of a perception hit. And yes, there's a part of it that you look at and say, all right, like, that's what y'all are. Okay, cool. Like, we'll see what that is, what that leads to down the road. Nonetheless, it was an impressive win for the Horns over Tennessee. There are some parts of that game, though, Greg, that you look at and say, all right, we may have some real concerns about you being a national championship winner when it all comes down to it. I thought the defensive plan was great. I thought the offensive line had some real letdown moments. The quarterback was inconsistent at times. When we're talking big picture, and keep in mind, when we talk about Texas, we're talking about them in a very small classification of teams right now.
3: Yes.
2: What did you leave most concerned about when we're talking about making the playoff, running through the playoffs, maybe winning the college football playoff?
3: I remain concerned about the offensive line.
2: Let me just stop you real quick. It's amazing how many people, for whatever reason, aren't seeing that this year.
3: No, it's...
2: I don't know if it's the draft grade thing, if it's like the overall talent.
3: But just watch them. But that requires work. The offensive line is a problem, guys. And it's, by the way, our expectations for Texas aren't to be like a 9-3, 10-2 football team. It's like, can they go and win the whole dang thing? You know what I mean?
2: Sure. I thought the most impressive part of the game, realistically, was how they won it.
3: Yeah.
2: Because we, I think, view Texas as, all right, if you're going to win games, like your sports cars better be going, like the engines better be revving, and you're going to throw deep balls, you're going to make great catches, you're going to make people miss in the open field, and you're going to sack the quarterback. Like, that's kind of what they're viewed as. And if they can grind some games out, I think that tells me a lot more about their chances to win a national title than any of the stuff as far as highlight reel plays and one-handed catches.
3: Yeah. I think the other thing, too, the discipline defensively was a concern this weekend. And it's not even so much like, yes, while we spent time talking about the Colin Simmons celebration, how many other penalties did they have in which they gifted Tennessee free yardage? I mean, it had to have been four.
2: It was a couple.
3: First downs created by penalty. I mean, it had to have been. It was a lot. So that's something that's worth flagging as well. It's like, I want you to be aggressive defensively, and Will Muschamp's style of defense will lead to more aggression defensively, and you're probably going to get more pass interference penalties with how they play in match coverage. Like, that's probably going to happen. Like, dude, that could become an issue. I mean, in games that are decided in the margins, like, penalty yardage is an issue for sure. Yep. and worth watching.
2: But then you look down that schedule, and you think about some of the things we're talking about, some of the potential concerns that we may have. How many people can take advantage of that? Now, Oklahoma defensively can give them some real problems. They're going to give everybody they play problems. Just what it's going to be, it's who they are. Florida, we've seen that in recent memory, by the way. And they are even more of what gave Texas problems in recent memory this year than they have been.
3: Sure.
2: If that Ole Miss D-line's revved up, like it was against LSU, can be an issue. Mississippi State is going to show you a lot of different stuff up there.
3: Yes.
2: Do a lot of different things. And you just mentioned some of those penalties you're talking about were on the back end down the field.
3: Mm-hmm.
2: Better not be happening against Mississippi State.
3: Yeah.
2: Because those, you'll pay for those in a hurry.
3: For sure.
2: You got Missouri, you got LSU, and then you finish with Arkansas and A&M. So, once again, surviving that October that we've talked about with so many teams, Oklahoma, Florida, Ole Miss, Mississippi State, it looks a little, I think it looks more difficult now than it did going into the season for Texas.
3: Sure. I mean, don't get me wrong. The schedule's brutal. And I do think that the good news is it's a bye week this week. And I think there's an opportunity to really clean things up for the stretch run. Yeah, there's going to be some really hard games coming up for the Longhorns. No doubt about it. But they still are playing great defense. I think the passing game's good. I think it's very efficient. I think it's solid. I don't think there's a whole lot wrong with it. I think Arch is playing good, decisive football. I don't think it's been like super explosive. I want to see more explosiveness at some point, but I think it's been sound. And when you get Smothers back, you get the run game going a little bit more of the play action shots are going to come. So like, I don't think they're in trouble. I think it's something worth watching as they move forward.
2: Absolutely. All right. So we'll take a break. We need one more break this hour, John. Get to a break now. Come back. Talk a little bit more Texas next on Jogs.
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12: The Chicago White Sox in the American League are one win away from their first playoff series win in 21 years after a 6-3 victory over the Houston Astros in the wild card last night. Over in Atlanta, the Braves topped the Phillies 5-3 after a late comeback, and the Padres blanked the Cubs 8-0 in Major League Baseball. I'm Drake Toll.
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16: 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This is McElroy and Kubelik in the Morning.
1: All right, welcome back in. McElroy and Kubelik in the Morning. Appreciate you guys tuning in. Going to continue a conversation we had at the top of the show with Brandon Marcello.

0: on Don Julio. What was happening? Who knew? What does this really mean for the Auburn Athletic Department? The article's up now at CBSSports.com. Brandon Marcello, Richard Johnson, Robbie Calland all worked on this article, and Brandon joins us now on the Higginbotham Hotline. You can find his work at CBSSports.com. You guys report on the firing in which David and Nat said he was calling in sick, wasn't going to be at work, but was at an Auburn baseball game instead. Can you take us into further detail of what his standing was with the athletic department? I guess more importantly, Brandon, who hired him originally to come on staff? Do we know that?
1: It certainly appears that, at least I was told, that he was previously on the previous staff and then was kind of a holdover, was kind of allowed to stay on, kind of see how he'd work out under Alex Golish's staff. You know, he was in a very small role, and as the article mentions, he was. We were told by some sources that he was set to, had to go to work, but called in sick, and then that same day, he showed up to an Auburn Super Regionals game in baseball, from what I understand, and was seen on camera on TV, and they're like, well, he lied, and they got rid of him. And then after that is, from what I understand, is when all this other drama started coming up.
2: It's just wild to me. A lot of people strongly reacting to it, treating it as if it's some WikiLeaks moment for Auburn football. And I swear that was like the initial reaction from my Auburn buddies. And I'm like, I don't think it's quite as big a deal. So what was it exactly that he was giving out, and how, quote, proprietary would it be?
1: Yeah. So he was leaking, some recruiting information. So he was, our sourcing tells us he was leaking some, information about players that they were targeting or not targeting for the 2027, 28, and 29 classes. There was also some documentation, including Auburn's personnel manual, about how they would go about identifying recruits, how they grade them, a grading scale, some stuff that's not very, really in-depth or really, as you said, proprietary. But my sourcing tells me that there was some, identifiable information about individual recruits that they were targeting and not targeting. A lot of other documentation. I know in the story there's a mention about the documentation that we've seen through our reporting of what was leaked out and was apparently leaked out to over 80 people that have gotten a hold of it. And what was really fascinating to us through this is this, that it just didn't seem like he quite was, I don't know how to describe this. For the people we've talked to are just kind of like, what was he doing? Like, what was the end goal here? It just doesn't seem like he was being very, smart about it. Was just kind of just putting email addresses out that he was sending at the email addresses to people that weren't even working in the department anymore. Some just very broad email addresses at some of these other athletic departments. And it was just kind of wild. A lot of people, some people that we spoke to were just kind of laughing about it, more or less.
0: Brandon Marcello of CBS Sports joining us on the Higginbotham Hotline. Article up now on this situation at Auburn with David Rudolph Jenrath, who shared information with other schools. What do you believe, based on what you've been told, was the most detrimental information shared?
1: The information about, recruits and people they were targeting. Having said that, it doesn't appear that anything was really too damaging. This certainly looks like someone that was upset that they were fired and then decided, hey, I'm going to get back at them. And, that's bad enough, but it just seemed very, from our own sourcing and talking to people, it just seemed very careless in the way he went about doing it. And, you know, allegedly, I should say. And he, you know, this was something that you just can't do, you know, to your employer after you get fired, because after you get fired and you go in and, you know, look at files that, you know, are supposed to be within your own department or own company, and you go leak it to competitors, I mean, that's just a no-no to begin with, but you're also getting into that realm of illegal activity, according to the law, and you don't want to do that. And, you know, also this is an investigation that has been going on for a couple of months, and I think that the timing of it, you know, with it being Tennessee week, and then also, you know, the kid, I gotta say kid, he's 24 years old, kid identifying himself as a Tennessee student, you know, kind of raises the eyebrows, but I'm told that there's no concern about him potentially working for Tennessee or anything like that. In fact, you know, he says he's a student at Tennessee, but as far as I can tell, we can't find any records of him actually being a student at the University of Tennessee.
2: That'll be the next thing, is he never actually went to Tennessee. It's like, goodness gracious, this is just wild. What a crazy story. What else have we gathered about this situation? Is there anything else we need to know? Because the reaction's been strong. It's just, I'm trying to figure out what to make of it and where Auburn goes from here when it comes to their hiring practices and how they're going to kind of bounce back, I guess, I suppose, from such a ridiculous story.
1: Well, I don't know. If there was Connor Stallions on one end, this would be on the other end.
2: Yeah.
1: This just doesn't seem like to be, as far as damaging information being leaked, all that serious. But what it does mean is just like, you know, if that can happen, then imagine like if they were able to get a hold of other stuff and leak it out. And, you know, even with an employer, you don't go out and share your trade secrets with others. And when you talk about hiring practices, I'm sure Auburn's got to look into that just and review that stuff. But also, you know, you probably just need to vet folks that are, you know, that you're looking at. And, you know, there's only so much you can do. You don't know how someone's going to respond, you know, once they get fired or let go, and how far they're willing to kind of take it. And this is just one of those incidents where you kind of live and learn. But for anybody sitting out there thinking, oh, wow, this is huge. And right. I just don't think it is. I just think that what's really fascinating about it is it just, I guess, the details of it, the Don Julio stuff. And
2: yeah, it's more funny than it is damning, yeah, to me. Like, that's just,
1: it just seems like a guy that thought he was doing something really big to get back at them. And what he was doing was just, you know, leaving fingerprints everywhere.
2: Yeah.
0: Tell folks, explain. We tried to discuss a little bit earlier of just like kind of the carryover sometimes with college football coaches. When a new head coach takes over, like, you don't have the manpower to manage everything right away. And the difficulties, I guess, based on coaches you've talked to, of going to a place and there's got to be some holdover. And sometimes that's awesome. Sometimes that's great. It's people who know the program, care about the program, want to help. And other times you have no idea what you're getting.
1: Yeah, exactly. I mean, go look at the personnel departments for any of these staffs, like currently. It's gigantic. And you're talking about part-time folks, most of them students, and, you know, you come into a program, you're going to trust this person, and then from four and five levels down below them, you hope that everything's kind of clean cut and you're ready to go. But also, you're going to be more willing to go, well, this person's a part-time, personnel assistant of the assistant, and we need as many people we can have on deck until we kind of figure out where our own feet are here on the ground. And it certainly looks like that's that's what this was. This was someone that they wanted to kind of keep around, give a chance, do some of the grunt work, you know, among the many that do the grunt work there. And, you know, this looks to me like someone that was just a jilted lover after they got found out about lying about calling in sick to work one day.
0: Brandon, before we let you run, I would love to just kind of get your 1,000-foot view of the SEC right now. Maybe where it is compared to where you thought it was going to be, some of your bigger surprises of sort of the Southeastern Conference here 4 weeks in.
1: It's about where I thought it would be. You know, my beloved Razorbacks are just worse than I thought they were going to be, but we'll see as they go week to week. Maybe they'll improve. You know, Florida has just been, I love watching Florida so far this season. They're just so freaking physical, especially along the offensive line. I love Buster Faulkner and what he's been doing offensively. You know, just the eye candy before the snap. It's fabulous. And I look at Florida right now. I think they look like a top five team. We'll see week to week here, but that's really been the story of the SEC so far to me. I mean, everybody else is kind of where I thought they'd be, but Florida's not. They're going a little bit above and beyond. And I know some people say something about the Aggies and the A&M, and maybe that's a little surprising, but, you know, myself and my other colleagues at CBS Sports, and maybe I'm sure you guys did too, you guys know more ball than us, that A&M was like our most overrated team coming into the season. They just had a lot of stuff they had to replace, and you know, Marcel Reed, you know, I just think is kind of feeling that pressure, and it's leading him into more mistakes.
0: Well, it's going to be fun to watch. It's going to be fun to see kind of where it all goes. Brandon, we appreciate the time. Great insight, great article up now at CBSSports.com. We've shared that with our listeners and hope to have you back again soon.
1: All right. Praise Don Julio.
0: There you go. Higginbotham Hotline is Brandon Marcel with CBS Sports. I think the more people we talk to, Greg, about this, the less of a deal it becomes.
2: Well, I think you nailed it. It's like it's more of an entertaining story than it is like an indictment. You know what I mean?
0: Correct.
2: Like that's kind of – it's more like this is how absurd college football is than it is like, oh, I can't believe that happened at Auburn. Like it's – to me, it has nothing to do with Auburn. It's just a spiteful ex that's trying to get back at you.
0: Yeah, whose departure, by the way, was their own fault.
2: Correct.
0: It's not like he was mistreated. It's not like, you know, he was at a place where, you know, things weren't going well per se, but it was your own doing as to why you were dismissed.
2: Correct.
0: Which makes it even worse. So, all right. Some September superlatives, things that we took away. Biggest surprise. Things you're most, I guess, excited about after you saw. Most disappointment. We'll kind of take all that away from the Southeastern Conference next.
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1: Didn't anticipate this kind of leap this quickly. He's been terrific. Loved the wide receiver core. I think Fluff Bothwell is playing the best football of his career. So they're the biggest surprise to me so far, I think, this season.
2: I think I might put him at the forefront of it as just my biggest surprise. I thought he was going to be good. I thought he had talent, but we've mentioned it multiple times. I had him late in the year last year, and like his decision-making was not close to where it needed to be. He wasn't confident. He was uncertain. You saw the ability, but it was much more looking to run before it was to throw. And the confidence in the throws that he's making, the deep ball accuracy, it's unbelievable.
1: Yeah.
2: And I would have to put him ahead of the team, and the team has been great. We've mentioned what Jeff is doing with tight ends, Anthony Evans, Fluff Bothwell, what they're all doing. Zach Arnett, how he's managed the defense has been very impressive. So the team is up there, but I would have to go Kamario Taylor one with just what else he has done inside of his game, transforming himself. It's been unbelievable.
1: He's been terrific.
2: What would be some of your runners up there in the Southeastern Conference as far as surprises? We can go good or bad here in the SEC.
1: Yeah, I mean, everyone's going to say Florida's a huge surprise. I don't think either one of us are shocked by what's happened there.
2: Nope.
1: You know, I don't think there's nothing about their approach. We told you last year we thought the personnel was better than the record. He was able to keep a lot of the best players from last year, and you knew that Summerall would come in, and when he hired Buster Faulkner, you just had a feeling it was going to be really good. I mean, it's just
2: one of my biggest surprises in the SEC, Greg, is how surprised people are with Buster Faulkner.
1: Why are people surprised by that?
2: I've seen multiple people who cover college football just all of a sudden, Buster Faulkner's hard to defend. Buster Faulkner's really good at calling plays. And I kind of wonder like what you were doing the last few years. And maybe it's not fair for me because I had Georgia Tech against Ole Miss a couple years ago, and so I had to really study him going into that game. And I remember like Brent Key and I had a lot of conversations about him, even separate from our TV meetings. And so I just kind of got to learn about him. But this is no surprise what he's doing.
1: None.
2: And by the way, it's not a ton different than what he's been doing. They did have that wonky formation. We actually asked Summerall about this before we went on the air Monday night, Read and React.
1: Yeah.
2: Where the back is outside the tackle box.
1: Yeah.
2: I'm like, Coach, we run an arena ball here? What are we doing?
1: With the counter.
2: And it was Summerall, this was off the air, but this was great. He goes, we have so many brilliant minds in our offensive meeting staff or staff room. He said, sometimes we go in there and somebody will just throw out an idea and Buster's like, cool, let's try it. Like, why not?
1: Yeah.
2: Like, we talked about Trent McKnight on this show years ago when he was at Georgia State and some of the cool stuff he was doing in the run game. Played here at Samford. Like, he's a part of that staff. You got some brain power offensively on that Florida staff. And it's no surprise that Buster's done it basically himself, but he's got other guys in there too. And they're coming up with random stuff. I mean, Joe Craddock, who's been at Troy, is on that staff. Like, he's a really good offensive mind. So, and the cool part was he told us another story about how their headset went down, but it came back on. They thought they were going to have to call it from the field. He's like, I got three guys I think that I would trust in an emergency calling our offense.
1: For sure.
2: If Buster couldn't get down and be able to do it.
1: And we talked to Summerall last week about the hire of Buster Faulkner. He says, look, I interviewed Buster a couple years ago when he was a QC guy at Georgia, and I was taking the job at Troy. And I interviewed him, and I loved him. I thought he was really, really smart and engaging. I loved his offense. I loved his philosophy. I loved where things were going. I just couldn't afford him. And he didn't want to move his family from Athens to Troy for the amount of money that they were capable of paying him. He was making more at Georgia, essentially. Now, huge step up in responsibility, but ultimately, you know, he's like, all right, well, I'm going to keep an eye on you. And when I get a job where I can afford you, like, I'm coming after you. Get ready. So long story short, they went and finally it couldn't afford him at Tulane because at that point he was an OC at Georgia Tech. And then finally they were able to get to him where it's what, $2.5 million or $2.1 million or whatever it is now at Florida. And he's like, but if I didn't have him, I still had Craddock, who I called plays with, who was my play caller at Troy. And it's great. Yeah. And they have similar philosophies. So I think even more credit to Summerall for identifying Buster Faulkner. But credit to Joe Craddock for saying, you know what? That's okay. Like, I've called plays for you the last 4 years.
2: Yep.
1: I'm still going to come with you, and I know I'm not going to call the plays, but I'll coach your quarterbacks. I'll do a great job. So there's a lot of egos that were checked there that has been helpful for the greater good as well.
2: I'm going to go Alabama tight end room as well. Remember, we talked about this before the season. We weren't concerned negatively. We knew Josh Ford was going to be great because we loved his Oklahoma State film.
1: Yeah.
2: But collectively, it was a bit of a question mark because you lost Quavis and you're bringing in a transfer. Greg, this has been one of the strengths of this football team, collectively. And I think when you're talking about September superlatives, surprises, takeaways from September, this group has far exceeded expectations that I have. Because I can remember talking to Kalen in Mobile in July, and I was like, I just need to know where that room is. And mm-hmm. he was really excited about it. I'm like, all right, I mean, I trust you more than me on this topic. But point being, it was one that we just wondered.
1: Yeah,
2: I think that's a fair way to describe it. We wondered, all right, is it going to be really good? Is it just going to be okay? Because we know how he and Grubb want to move things around formationally, do different things. They love to use that position, and it has been phenomenal for that team so far.
1: Terrific. I mean, it's been terrific. So we're going position groups more so than
2: teams? I'm just
1: teams.
2: Throwing anything. I'm yeah. just these are superlatives. Like, when you're talking about surprises for me, I'm just throwing stuff out there.
1: Yeah. No, I'm good with it. I think that that's absolutely one that I'm shocked by. I would say Bama's defensive line, too, if we're also going to take one step further. Like, you and I both looked at the guys I added in the portal, and we're like, it's, solid. It's fine.
2: They didn't wow us on film.
1: I just didn't think it was going to be a dominant group, and I think this group, in time, has a chance to become a legitimately dominant group. They got to get healthy, and they got to get all hands on deck. But I would say, even going one step further, maybe even beyond the D-line, you just say the front seven.
2: Linebackers have been great.
1: The linebackers have been really good, too.
2: Yep. I would probably give you that. Looking across the league, as far as surprises, I'm going to say Byron Brown and the Auburn offense have been a little bit of a letdown surprise for me. I anticipated him to be better than he's been. And I understand some of the level of opponent, change in scenery, all of that, but there are parts of what has been a struggle, Greg, that I anticipated that being a strength for he in the Auburn offense.
1: It was the last thing I was worried about coming into the season was quarterback. Honestly.
2: Yeah.
1: There were a lot of things that concerned me about Auburn this year. That was not one of them. That was one that I thought, all right, that's no problem. Like, they got quarterback. At least, if nothing else, they have quarterback. I thought Cobb would be good. I thought he was going to be a good player. So him being good is not a surprise. I was concerned about the offensive line.
2: Yep.
1: And I thought the receivers would be all right. I didn't think that they'd be a top flight SEC group, but I thought they'd be pretty good. I just trusted the evaluation that you were getting from Golish. I mean, he brought those guys with him, and he clearly thought that they would be good enough. He had experience in the league. Like, he knows what wins in the league. So I think I just thought overall the offense would be in good shape. I thought the offense would put a lot of strain on the defense, which has happened, but the defense has been a little bit inconsistent. You know that they're having to defend 77 snaps a game right now?
2: Yeah. Well, we talked about that with Golish, and we shared that conversation, and it was from Regions when we had him on, and he said, listen, I've had to rethink how we're going to manage the offense.
1: Yeah.
2: How much do we need to take care of the defense?
1: They're still the fastest team in the sport.
2: And if you wanted to go another one with Mississippi State, Zach Arnett, how he's managed things. Like, that's been a pleasant surprise for me because he has not been on full tilt every snap of every game.
1: Yeah.
2: And we have seen him be that before.
1: Sure.
2: And I think that's been great for that team. Moving along, Oklahoma offense, just in general, has got to be up there, right?
1: Yes.
2: And even though I don't think you and I ever expected the Oklahoma offense to just rip and just shred everybody. But no, I didn't. I thought that'd be a team that leaned on defense, had a playmaker at quarterback. Listen, we told you all along that all these offensive lines aren't just going to magically be better.
1: Yeah.
2: But y'all told us they were. And listen, Alabama's is better. But I think a lot of that has to do with the people they brought in around it and the people they have to play it. And we just mentioned the tight ends helping with it have all been a part of that. Some of these that you all told us were magically going to be better, Texas, Oklahoma, LSU's is better, but that is just a severe upgrade in personnel. And the system helps them, too.
1: Sure.
2: Some of them are better. Kentucky's is better. System helps. Personnel helps.
1: Yes.
2: You went and got bodies. South Carolina, y'all told us, was magically going to be better. All of these magically delicious Lucky Charm offensive lines, it's not working out the way a lot of y'all said it was going to. Sorry, it isn't.
1: Well, look out, Portal.
2: Nope. It doesn't work that way.
1: That's true.
2: But I didn't think the offensive line was just going to be better. I knew you upgraded some weaponry. Tight end room I thought was going to help a lot. But I did not expect this level of inconsistency from John Mateer. And I will still say, I don't think near as much as on him as he's getting blamed for. I think his staff can help him, and they haven't. But this has been a disappointment. There's no other way to describe it.
1: For sure, it has. And partly because I thought last year, just all things considered, I thought last year that they were kind of one-dimensional through Satania. They didn't really have great running back play. Like, oh, they did a good job by adding some key pieces. Now, they upgraded their tight end room. I thought the offensive line, just naturally, to being a year older and all back, would take a step. And that's not like some unreasonable expectation for a young group that all comes back to be better.
2: Yeah.
1: Like, it's not like we were like out over our skis there. It's like that's what normally happens is they're a year older, they're a year more mature, a year in the system, like they're going to be better. And they haven't really been. And part of it's a little injury, but I don't know, man. There's just something missing there. I can't quite put my fingers on it because I still like the talent. I still like the personnel. I still think John Mateer's a good player. Now, there have been catastrophic moments for sure.
2: Right.
1: But he's still a good player. Like at some point, this is my prediction with Oklahoma down the stretch. I don't think they're a playoff team this year. I think they're a little too inconsistent. But they're going to beat someone badly that's a really good football team because it's all going to click on one Saturday.
2: Yeah.
1: And it's going to be like, there it is. There it was. Like, where has this been? And everyone's going to overreact. But it's going to happen at some point. There's too much talent on the team.
2: Well, I'm looking at the teams that they play. Texas O-line, Kentucky, Mississippi State's tackles, South Carolina O-line, and Florida should handle. They have a better chance to handle that. The Ole Miss offensive line been inconsistent, A&M offensive line, and then Missouri. I mean, they have a chance to just get some teams there.
1: Like, think about the Texas game. Like, if they got Texas, would that surprise you coming out of bye week?
2: No, because what you talked about, too, down the field, if they just decide to take shot plays and he is at all accurate on those shot plays and you're either catching footballs or getting flags on some of those and that opens up some different things and they dedicate themselves to kind of perimeter quarterback run, which is where I think they can have some success. And the middle of the field was open against Georgia. The middle of the field, they hit passes over the middle of the field. And we've talked about with Texas, that's one of the areas you're going to have to go. Tennessee had balls open in the middle of the field that were open. They didn't take them.
1: Yeah.
2: So I realize there's a lot of finger pointing on that Tennessee offensive line right now. There were guys open on plays.
1: For sure.
2: And trigger wasn't pulled. Understandably, a lot going
1: on. It's a hard situation.
2: Yes.
1: It's hard to be a quarterback, young player in a game like that, no doubt.
2: But no, I'm with you on Oklahoma. They're going to get somebody, and it's probably going to be one that people aren't expecting. Maybe the towel have already been thrown in on them. And that's going to happen. Let's continue this conversation. We'll get your thoughts. 205-834-9450. You want to get in. September superlatives, surprises, players, position groups, teams. We can go any direction you want, good or bad. Positive or negative surprises in the SEC so far this season.
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1: All right, welcome back in. Mackerel and Cubic in the morning. September superlatives. Surprises for you. So far in the SEC, can be good, can be bad. Can be a player, a position group, a team that you want to go with and you want to share. Wild Hands Robinson tweeting in at Mac and Q. My biggest surprise, the Florida O-line. Trywing comes in after losing a lot of experience, has rallied this group. Physical, violent with the additions of tight ends or just blowing people off the ball. I thought it would be a weak spot. It was a question mark for us. And I'll say this. Maybe biggest Bryce Lovett's been awesome.
2: Awesome.
1: He is exactly what Wild Hands Robinson just described there. I'll still say this, Greg, and Summerall lit up when I brought him up Monday night. I think the biggest surprise, I don't know about the biggest surprise of the offense. Actually, you know what? I'm going to say it. The biggest surprise of the offense has been Amir Jackson.
2: He's awesome.
1: He's been rolling people, and he's super athletic, a big target. I think he's been great, man. And that was the question we asked, like, is Buster, who is he going to use there? Was the Dupree kid going to step up? Was he had the big block on the fourth down conversion against Auburn? Was it going to be Harpering, who they brought with them from Georgia Tech? And the Dupree story is cool, by the way. Like, there not a lot of people wanted him. They got him from Charlotte. And he just wanted to play football.
2: Yeah.
1: And they give him a chance, and he's been great. But I do agree. Harrison Moore's been really good at center for them. And that group has exceeded expectations, GMAC. And think about the teams that have been surprising in a negative way and in a positive way. There's a consistent there. The positive teams, most of the O-lines are playing pretty good football. The negatives, most of the O-lines are playing pretty bad football right now.
2: Imagine that.
1: South Carolina's got to be on our list next.
2: Yeah.
1: And that's a lot up front with what's happening with them.
2: It's true. I mean, South Carolina, I didn't have high expectations. I thought they'd be better offensively. But we still had concerns about the O-line.
1: We thought the Kendall Briles match with Lenore Sellers was going to be pretty good.
2: 100%. I still think it could be. Like, the problem is they don't have enough help. Like, that's the problem. I mean, I thought Kendall Briles' system would neutralize the talent disadvantage they might have along the offensive line. And, man, it just hasn't materialized like that. Like,
1: right.
2: That's been the biggest shocker to me is I just thought that style would really take some of the pressure off an offensive line that has been underwhelming for years and years and years. And it hasn't. Like, the O-line's just been getting pushed around too much. The receivers haven't created great separation. And Lenoris hasn't been super decisive in dealing it.
1: Yeah.
2: So it's been, I just thought that everything with Kendall would be simplified and it'd be easier and it'd be more manageable, but man, it just hasn't really worked. I think there's been a couple times too, and I love Kendall, but I think there's been a couple times too where he's gotten a little cute. You know, the fourth down attempt last week with Alabama trying to sneak some, you have a 240-pound quarterback, dude, just run the rock. Like, you don't need to go sneak some tight end in there when Bam is ready to defend the play. I mean, there's been a couple things I think he'd probably like to have back too.
1: Damien, you've been listening to this conversation. September superlatives, surprises for you, good, bad. Like, what sticks out most in the SEC?
3: Really and truly, Texas A&M. Especially since they opened SEC play. I didn't think that Marcel Reed would almost get worse. Like, I figured with him playing as much ball as he has and kind of just building somewhat of some momentum from last year, I didn't expect for it to go the way that it did against Kentucky. And then LSU, I mean, it was just a snowball. Like, it just got worse. So I think Texas A&M sitting there 0-2 in conference play, it was a little bit surprising just by the way that it's happened.
1: Where would you start with A&M, Greg? Because I had A&M next on my list, and I just had a couple question marks.
2: Yeah.
1: What has been the biggest surprise about their letdowns this year to you?
2: Well, just the defense more than anything, honestly. I mean, I thought the offense, maybe there'd be some challenges with the new play caller. You're placing five guys on the offensive line. Took a couple guys in the portal that I was like,
1: Yeah.
2: You know, no disrespect to the guys they took, but it's not like we watched them last year and was like, oh, dude, those guys are glass eaters. Like, he's a difference maker. Like, Wilcom Formby coming in is going to totally change that room. You know, it's like, I don't know. Not so sure about that. And Wilkins been fine for him. If you really look at it, like the O-line's been okay. Left guard, left tackle, okay. Not special by any stretch. But there's just been some, like, I think they missed their tight ends a little bit.
1: Yes.
2: I think they haven't gotten great decisive play from Marcel Reed. He hasn't really progressed.
1: Mentioned the defense first. They're 14th in the SEC in rush defense.
2: But they've been getting gashed. Like, they've been getting gashed at times for a while. You know, like, they give up big runs. Like, they'll get you in the backfield, but they'll give up some big runs. And I think it gets better competition with an offseason of study. They're not forcing teams to play behind the sticks as much as they did last year. And I don't know why that is, but it just hasn't really materialized the way you wanted it to.
1: The back end has not been great. The safeties on play action have given up way too many big plays. And
2: the safeties are gettable. The corners have been okay.
1: I don't know where to start with them. Because as Damian said, Marcel Reed looks like he's regressed a little bit. I will say this first and foremost, from a play calling perspective, it appears as though you want to be a drop back football team first. Excuse me. And that's not who you are. You're not going to win a lot of games being that. You just aren't.
2: Yeah.
1: And I would group them with a lot of other teams. And by the way, I'll go back to last week and the previous week, specifically early in the Kentucky game, where the runs are wide open. Big runs, big holes. And I get sometimes situationally the game takes you to a place, Greg, where you can't just say, hey, inside zone just worked, let's stick with it. But the refusal to stay with what appeared to be a run game that was having some success in the last two outings, I don't know, man. I don't have an explanation for that. Like, someone's got some explaining to do from that perspective for me, because Reuben Owens can still get it. And there has been opportunity there, and you don't want to do it. And that to me has been one of their biggest flaws as well.
2: Yeah, I think all that's totally fair. And it's a new play caller, and a play caller that I have a lot of respect for as a football coach, but he's never called plays at this level. So maybe there is a little bit of a grace period where it's totally fair. But it's your back's against the wall now, man. Like, we got to start seeing. What's their identity right now?
1: I don't.
2: That's the tricky part. It's like, when I watch them, it's
1: back.
2: Like drop back. And it's like, man, that doesn't feel like that needs to be who you are. And granted, there have been a couple circumstances where you get thrust into a drop back game. You're playing from behind in the second half against Kentucky. You're playing from behind most of the game against LSU after the first quarter. Like, and they're kind of in chase mode a couple times. So it's not entirely on them. They need to start better. It's not a team that I like playing from behind. And honestly, their solves are going to have to come on defense. That's where it's going to have to come.
1: Yeah. Well, and keep in mind, the things I was referencing were not fourth quarter against LSU and not fourth quarter against Kentucky. It were first few drives of those two games in which, hey, okay, here it comes. Good. Looks good. And then just gone. And they're not the only one guilty of it in the SEC right now, by the way. Like, there are multiple teams that are having that problem being stubborn with the run when it has presented itself as successful or potential to be successful. And that's problematic. All right, we'll continue this conversation, continue talking these. 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

0: app. Let me say this. Most Kentucky talent, most talented Kentucky offense we've ever seen.
1: Mm-hmm.
0: Will Stein, great. How they're doing it is a surprise to me. And to be as successful with the shifts, the motions, the formations.
1: It's really clean.
0: It's hard to organize all of that.
1: Yeah, it's really clean.
0: And that's maybe where I'm surprised is how efficient they have been with doing so many different things. I mean, I called it the extended clip pistol that they run, where it's like the wide receiver is under center, and then you have like a pistol formation with a fullback, but they motion out of it to just regular pistol.
1: Mm-hmm.
0: To just throw that in for one game and then scrap it and then have, you know, whether it's, you know, the bunch beef, I called it this weekend. I just made up names for formations where you put like three offensive.
1: That's a very technical
0: bunch description.
2: Bunch beef.
1: Bunch beef.
0: You put the three tight ends
1: bunch
0: in,
1: a
0: bunch set basically next to your tackle. I don't know what else you'd call it.
1: Bunch.
0: You know,
1: 12 personnel bunch.
0: Let me say this.
1: 13 personnel bunch.
0: Let me say
1: bunch
0: this.
1: Tight.
0: Bunch beef is better.
1: It is. I don't disagree.
0: Bunch beef.
1: But that's for my jumbo personnel.
0: Of all of that.
1: Yes.
0: Joe Sloan should probably get the most credit of
1: it. He's done a great job.
0: And should be the biggest surprise because it was ugly at times in Baton Rouge last year. And some of that we knew was not on him. But he has been fantastic because he has been calling it. Obviously, Will Stein helps a lot, but he's been calling it. And he's done a great job there in Lexington.
1: Well, he's learned a new offense. But there's parts of, when you watch Kentucky, there's parts of LSU from last year that's in there too.
0: Yeah.
1: But just their commitment to the run game. I mean, and Joe will tell you, I mean, their offensive line wasn't good. So why would you run the ball? Like, the O-line wasn't good. So it's hard to run the ball when your O-line's not good.
0: It was hard for him to pass the ball, too, with that O-line.
1: True. <That's>
0: confirmed.
1: Confirmed. So all those things considered, like, you really look at it, man. And honestly, I think that there are probably... I'm just not surprised. Like, I've always thought Joe Sloan was a good coach. I always thought Will Stein was a good coach. I think Jay Baton's a good coach. I looked at the personnel they had in the portal. I'm like, they're going to be better. They went and spent money where you need to spend money. You have guys that know the league. Jay Bateman's been in the league. Joe Sloan's been in the league. They know what it takes.
0: Yep.
1: They know what the bodies need to look like.
0: Are you surprised they're a 3-point dog?
1: No.
0: I kind of am.
1: Really?
0: Well, I mean, that's basically a pick 'em. I get it. I view the two teams as semi-equal. Obviously, momentum, feeling, vibe is on the side of Kentucky right now because they've been successful in a lot more ways than South Carolina has this year. But I'll go back to the question that Mac asks us, and that is, what do they need to do to win the game? Number one on the list, the number one thing that has to happen for Kentucky is find a pass rush. Because it was non-existent against South Alabama last week. And if you can't find a way to get home and at least get Lenoris off his spot and make him uncomfortable in any way, shape, form, or fashion, that could be problematic. Because you're going to play a lot of zone coverage. And I understand what you've said about guys aren't helping him, guys aren't doing different things. Maybe that eliminates the Nick Harbor over the top, but you'll be able to find a couple other things underneath, in space, if Lenoris has time to operate. That's going to have to happen for this football team.
1: Good with that. But they have guys that can do it.
0: But they didn't do it last week.
1: You think they were charged up last week?
0: 94 was out of the lineup, so that's acceptable, and that will make it different this week. I get that. And I don't know why Sam Green wasn't in the first half trying to rush the passer more often. But they do have some guys that can do it. It's just it hasn't happened consistently, and that's going to have to be there.
1: Yeah. I'm good with it.
0: What else has to happen?
1: For South Carolina?
0: For Kentucky to win.
1: They need control of the line of scrimmage. They should be able to do that.
0: It'll be a battle up front.
1: It's going to be a battle up
0: because
1: front.
0: Because South Carolina's got some talented D-line.
1: They definitely do. I think that Kentucky, though, can neutralize them with the misdirection stuff. They can get those linebackers who fly.
0: They can
1: roll. But that's a blessing and a curse at the same time with the misdirection that South Carolina will use. Plus, honestly... Like right now, if you play against South Carolina, just don't make a mistake.
0: Yeah, play your game, play clean football.
1: Play your game, play clean football. Don't turn it over. You're in good shape.
0: Yep.
1: Like I know it's dumbest, easiest evaluation there is, but South Carolina in these first few weeks has kind of been their own worst enemy at times.
0: I don't
1: think let them mess it up.
0: Greg, I don't think it's kind of.
1: Well, Well, let them mess it up.
0: Yeah.
1: Because give it time. It's going to get messed up. They're going to make a couple mistakes. And guess what? You're going to cook them after that.
0: Well, the one thing that they haven't been is bad against the run. And so that could also be an interesting aspect of this game is watching it is, does Kentucky just get the run going? And if not, then, okay, it's more Kenny Minchie.
1: Yeah.
0: Tight ends have been great. And not just Rodriguez, like 87 was really good last week. You got a young core receivers that I think is going to continue to grow that can make some plays.
1: Yeah.
0: They haven't leaned on them heavily yet. But if it goes that direction, can Kentucky win a game that way?
1: Yeah, I think they can. I really do.
0: I think they can. We haven't seen them have to be, as we sort of poked at a couple other teams, for becoming drop-back teams more than they should.
1: Yeah.
0: If Kentucky has to go win a game because of their drop-back game, can they win it?
1: I think they can. I think Minshew's accurate. I think they can hold up in protection. And I think they have receivers that are going to continue to get better as the season goes along.
0: Yeah. Yeah, freshman receiver they got's really good.
1: He's
0: super
1: a dude.
0: Talented.
1: He's excellent.
0: He can get it.
1: Yeah, Darby.
0: Before we move on further with college football, I do have some UFL news to share with you guys. We have three new head coaches. Well, we have three old new head coaches.
1: What's old is new?
0: In the UFL. Coaching your Colorado team. Does the Colorado team have a mascot yet? Do we know?
2: I hadn't seen it.
1: Coloradans.
3: The Vanch is right there.
1: The Vanch.
0: I don't hate it. That will be Rick Neuheisel, who was the Dallas coach last year.
2: Correct.
0: Kevin Sumlin will be the Dallas coach this year.
1: Here's my thoughts there. Rick has played all the courses in Dallas. Now he's got to go take his talents to Colorado.
0: Rick also knew how hot it was in Dallas last year. they're all going to be in Dallas anyway.
3: I mean, it makes sense. Sumlin has a history in Texas. Neuheisel has a history

0: Rick Neuheisel, Colorado. AJ McCarron, Rhode Island. Kevin Sumlin, Dallas. Those are your new slash old slash new UFL head coaches.
1: I can't wait for you to go to Pawtucket.
0: I'm actually excited about it.
1: It's going to be awesome.
0: Cross another state off the list.
1: It's going to be
0: never
1: awesome.
0: Never been.
1: Oh, it's great. You'll love it.
0: We have a listener to our show, Jeremy Patterson, that's up there in Rhode Island right now and working. He was sending me pictures yesterday, like all the leaves and how beautiful the drive is. And I do want to do that, like the Northeast Drive, but don't know when that's
1: going
0: to happen.
1: You're going to get Pawtucket like February, March, and snow's going to be on the ground.
2: But at least you get a Stallions home game.
0: Even better.
2: Oh. And have one of those.
3: That's all it took. That's
1: okay.
3: All it
1: took. Are they the Pawtucket Stallions? That would be too mean.
0: Don't do that.
1: Please.
2: The ponies?
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11: 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The star guard finished with 27 points, a career-high 15 assists, and is now the first WNBA player in history with at least 25 points and 15 assists in a game. That's regular season or playoffs. I'm Drake Toll.
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0: All right, welcome back in. McElroy and Kubelik in the Morning, 9 o'clock, hour number 3 underway right here on Jocks. Going to take a little bit of turn, but we're going to stay with some of the same topics. I think some of these September superlatives that we've had, surprises in different areas for different teams, we'll get a little bit more statistical analysis on it when we bring in Brett Ciencia from Pick Six Previews, who has a little bit of a different system, Greg, for describing where teams are right now. Before we do that, tell our listeners about Canty.
1: Well, Canty can fix it. 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
1: We were talking surprise teams and different surprises anyway. September superlatives. Any others that popped into your mind when we were having that conversation discussing certain aspects of certain teams that maybe have been a surprise to you?
0: Certain aspects of certain teams that have been a surprise to me. I would say one of the bigger surprises, I would say maybe more for the positive, I've been very impressed with just the overall quality of the league. Like I think just the league as a whole is really, really good. And I know that that's a little bit generic, but when you see 10 teams at one point in the AP poll, like that's not on accident. The teams handled their business out of conference. That was important. They needed to do that. But it doesn't matter if it's Georgia, Texas to Vanderbilt or whoever it might be. Like across the board, the league is in a really good spot. So I think just the depth of the league is a real positive and maybe a bit of a surprise, yep. Frankly, overall.
1: I think the way I would describe it is the amount of teams that look like they can get another team in the
0: yes,
1: week.
0: Yes, I would agree with that.
1: And that's what's going to make October treacherous. Brett Ciancia of Pick Six Previews joining us now on the Higginbotham Hotline. Brett, we were just going through some September superlatives, surprise teams, things about teams that are surprising. You have your game grader last four game rankings out. I need to know what Oklahoma looks like for you statistically and in your game grader, because I think they are in a place that nobody anticipated that they would be specifically on offense.
2: Yeah. Thanks for having me on, guys. Appreciate it. And yeah, me too. I'm surprised with Oklahoma. I thought that they were going to make some offensive gains the second year for John Mateer in the SEC. You want to see a guy getting up to speed in his new conference. He had that healthy hand this time around. Second time coordinator with Ben Arbuckle. The offensive line was young last year. I thought they would make some gains as a more veteran unit in year two together. Usually the second-year bonuses hit, and this year it's all backfired for Oklahoma. They look actually worse on offense, one of the worst offensive lines right now in the conference and in Power Four. So they have a lot to clean up here on this bye week before Red River, because that September showing was pretty brutal offensively for them.
0: One thing that I feel like you do a great job with is just the game grader based on the opponent and the stats based on the opponent. What have you kind of taken away from the strength of schedule? And I want to ask you about Texas specifically. That's where it's going. They've played a really hard schedule. We know that. Played two good defenses. We know that. How are you evaluating their offense right now, given your strength and quality of opponent game grader?
2: Yeah, with Texas, I mean, that's a good question about the offense, because right away, the defense is leading them. I mean, that defense
0: is
2: lights out. We've seen it now game after game. But the offense, they're doing just enough to get by. I mean, you saw them mount a great comeback against Ohio State in the fourth quarter. I thought that was Arch Manning's best quarter, maybe best half, along with the Texas A&M half last November. So when they're on, they're really on. I like their playmakers at the skill spots, Cam Coleman downfield, Ryan Wingo. Running backs, I know one of them was banged up, but that's why you signed two of them in the offseason in the transfer portal. So those guys are all there. My question with Texas is the offensive line, and that's been a concern the last couple of seasons. If you look at my O-line run push metric, they were 80th, actually 80th exactly, in 24 and in 25. This year even worse, trying to get that run game going more consistently. So that's an area of concern for me. But in terms of resume, it's hard to argue with that. I mean, they beat Ohio State and they beat Tennessee. I know they were close games, but the W's. So they deserve their top spot right now in the polls. But from a power rating perspective, I don't have them number one going forward. I think, you know, Notre Dame, Miami, Ohio State, Georgia from the SEC, even Florida and Ole Miss, they're up there. Sorry, not Ole Miss, LSU, I should say. So there's plenty of good candidates. I don't know that Texas is really the best team in the country.
1: All right, hold on a second, Brett. Rewind. O-line run-push metric?
2: Yeah.
1: You said that? My antenna went up there. Take us deeper into what we're talking about with that.
2: Yeah, so you know, the origin of this stat was I went to Boston College during the years of Andre Williams, and he was a Heisman candidate, and he was ripping off these 80-yard runs because opponents would pack the box with no pass threat, and he would rip off an 80-yarder. He'd be stuffed five plays in a row, you know, 0-0, -1, 0, but then he'd rip an 80-yarder. So it made me think, is yards per carry the most accurate indicator of an offensive line? So I like to do with the O-line run push is look at within 10 yards of the line of scrimmage, how much of that is the offensive line creating those gaps, that space for the running back? Because anything past 10 yards downfield, in my opinion, that's sometimes highlight real plays. That's juke moves, that's spin moves, or maybe some bad pursuit angles from the defense. So the O-line run push, I try and look at just around the line of scrimmage, how much of that is caused by the O-line doing their job. And, yeah, and right now, Texas, the last couple of years, it's been inconsistent there. You know, we've seen Arch Manning, a lot of the yards he's had to get with his legs. That's not really offensive line base. That's scramble ability. So that is an area of concern for me is their O-line. Everything else on the team looks sharp. I mean, the defense is swarming. Those young defensive backs are already playing up to speed. You got five stars everywhere. So I would say that the offensive line and then maybe some consistency for four full quarters from Arch Manning. We've seen great highlights, you know, a quarter here, a half here. Can he put together four quarters? So those are my two questions for Texas.
0: Who is the team so far that from the preseason in the SEC to now has best improved their power rating or whatever it is you're grading quality off of?
2: Well, there's really three fast risers from the SEC. I mean, first, Alabama. If you look at just the four games they've played, if you look strictly at my game grader formula, they're number one in the country. You know, if you exclude the preseason, all the talent ratings, coach rating, looking at just four games in, Alabama's number one. And you've seen that team, especially their offensive line, I feel has grown up. You know, first couple weeks, Keelan Russell was scrambling around, and he's really good at it. But now the offensive line seems to be solidifying. He's got more time in the pocket. He's finding guys downfield, and they just shredded South Carolina. So Alabama's a fast riser. Florida, I mean, what a coaching job down there. Not only Coach Summerall, but his coordinator, Buster Faulkner, last year's coordinator of the year by Football Scoop, and I think we all see why. Getting the ball to these playmakers, unbelievable. So I'd say Florida's the fast riser. And then Mississippi State is my third one. And this is, you know, Jeff Lebby finally getting his offensive scheme going. And Kamario Taylor is the perfect trigger man. He's really operating it efficiently. Flick of the wrist, he's tossing it 60 yards downfield. So, and I like their lines of scrimmage, too. So those are the three fastest risers from the SEC, Bama, Florida, Mississippi State. And, guys, three teams I didn't have in my playoff projection to start the year. So it shows you how deep this league is, not just the top handful, but really the top, 12 of this conference. It's a really tough league.
1: What's the biggest difference for you statistically with Mississippi State this year?
2: I'd say their explosive plays, that stood out to me, and also their defense, too, because, you know, I think that side of the ball has really improved. You think of Jeff Lebby, he's offense first, and that's going to be the you know, the style of his program, but the defense is doing their part. I like their defensive line. They shut down Minnesota, who has a pretty solid rushing attack themselves, held them to 13 yards off of Minneapolis. And then on the flip side, they prevented that Minnesota pass rush from getting to Kamario Taylor. So that was just one example, but I think their lines of scrimmage, their explosive plays, I mean, you guys see it every week. It's just shot play after shot play, and Camario's hitting them all. So they are fun to watch. I can't wait for that game over in Starkville Saturday. I mean, that could be maybe, I don't want to look too far ahead, but for a future Heisman seat in New York City between these two quarterbacks, the way they're putting up numbers and leading undefeated teams. So I can't wait to watch it. It's one of my favorite games of the week.
0: So as you kind of fast forward to the end of the year, I see how you have these game graders and these projected lines and things like that. I'm looking at Georgia. They're a slight dog at Bama, but favored in the rest of them. Alabama's a slight dog at LSU, but favored in the rest of them. I look at Florida. You have them as a slight dog in two games. So if chalk flies the rest of the way, which I know is an impossible ask. By the way, LSU's favored in every game from this point forward, which is pretty remarkable. If chalk flies the rest of the way, I mean, who are the teams that are going to be there at the very end?
2: Yeah, if the chalk holds and if my projections hold, now these do update every week over on Pick Six Plus. I'm going to get that package. But we thought it'd be the year of 9-3. I see a lot of 11-1 if all this holds. Now, I'm sure we'll have a couple upsets factored in. That's what makes college football special. But there's a lot of contenders from the SEC. In fact, in my playoff projection right now, I've got 5 SECs in there. Coming into the year, I thought that it would go back to a balanced 4 Big Ten, 4 SEC. But the way that the Big Ten is beating itself up and some of their top contenders aren't performing, I look at the SEC to get 5. So I would go with Georgia as your favorite. I think the Texas is up there. Alabama's a fast riser. LSU. And then Florida is my 5th team in there at 10-2, 10-2 projection. And it was Ole Miss before Saturday's game, but seeing them put up 52 points and blow out Ole Miss, that flips a playoff spot for me. So those are the 5 right now. And, of course, a lot of these have to play each other, so we're going to learn a lot as we go. But, yeah, the SEC definitely the most playoff contenders so far here at the end of September.
1: All right, Brett, you have broken down a couple of teams for us, and one other that we have massive questions as to how they've gotten where they are this season is Texas A&M. Just give us your best statistical analysis as to how and why they are where they are right now.
2: Last year's offensive line for A&M was one of the best in the country. It was elite. They were able to get that consistent run push, explosive runs. And what that did is it opened up the pass game for Marcel Reed. He had 2 elite receivers to throw to with Concepcion and Craver. And it made those windows a lot, I think, bigger and wider for him to hit. Now, you fast forward to this year, 2026, they lose almost that entire O-line. They patched it up with some SEC transfers, but the O-line is not getting that same push. So what that does is it puts more pressure on Reed, and the whole thing kind of collapses in on itself because this is one of the, you know, the biggest regressions year to year if you look at just the offensive performance. A&M is down in the bottom 5 in Power 4 right now on the offensive side of the ball. So, and you see it. I mean, he's throwing pick after pick to Kentucky. Even the Arizona State game, that final score was a bit misleading. They benefited from 2 pick sixes. So I have a lot of concerns with A&M, and I think it starts with the loss of that big offensive line. And also on defense, too, they lost a lot of that D-line. Now, I do like Anto Saka, the guy they brought from Northwestern, but this is not your dominant defense that we saw from them last year. So defense and O-line, you take those out of the equation, and this is going to be a struggle season for them.
0: Who's the team right now, doesn't necessarily have to be in the SEC, but it can maybe be nationally, that your power ratings disagrees with most when it comes to just generic power ratings? Like, who's a team that you think is flying under the radar that no one's really talking about, and maybe that Vegas hasn't quite adjusted to just yet, but they're probably going to here in the weeks to come?
2: I think Utah. And this is in the Big 12, when we came into this season, everyone projected Texas Tech, including myself. They were the heavy odds-on favorite to repeat as champions after seeing how they destroyed that conference last year. But they haven't looked the part, and I think this is now a wide-open race. I think it's like a 4-team race over there, Utah being a top contender. And I think if you look at their odds, you can still get them like 5-1 to win the conference. And they've looked like the best to me. And what they're doing is a really unique offensive scheme. If you haven't watched this Utah team, it's pretty cool. They'll have 2 quarterbacks on the field at the same time, a lot of the snaps, and motions and zone reads with quarterback and quarterback, one guy tossing it to the other. And they're athletic, too. These are like receivers at quarterback with Devin Dampier and Bird Ficklin. They've got a powerhouse running back, Wayshon Parker. And finally, guys, a receiver. They never had good receivers the last decade. Haven't had a 1,000-yarder since 2013. They finally have one with Braden Pagan. So I think it's a complete dynamic offense. The defense, Utah's still Utah. It's still Morgan Scali running that defense. So in what looks like a wide-open conference, I would say Utah is my favorite now to win the Big 12, even though they're down like plus 500 in money.
1: Hey, Brad, I want to get one more for you before you head out, and that is the Auburn offense. We thought it would be ahead of schedule. We thought it would be a little bit better than it's been so far. Based on maybe where you had some previous numbers under Golis versus where these numbers are now, what can you point to not only say this is why they're maybe lacking in some areas, but also why they could get back to being better and maybe what we thought they were going to be this year?
2: Yeah, well, I think when you have a couple examples like this where it was a really top non-AQ offense and a lot of the guys with their head coach and coordinator transferred up to the Power 4 level, sometimes takes a few games to get going. You look at Oklahoma State. They all came up from North Texas together. They got blown out in their opener to Tulsa, and you thought it wasn't going to click, but then the next week they go and blow out Oregon. So that was one where it got activated there mid-season. So you're hoping that similarly with Auburn. Another one, UCLA with James Madison, all those transfers, and Bob Chesney went out to LA, and they're putting up like 60 points a game. So it's a matter of when the light switch flickers for these guys, you know, moving up to the SEC, moving up to Power Four. You saw him get some points in yards against all, or against Florida, but yeah, it still hasn't clicked. So if you look at my numbers there, you know, bottom half, if you're looking at passing offense and rushing offense both, and that's coming off a top five performance last year. The one thing that does look the same is tempo. They lead the all Power Four in the fastest tempo, and they're going up against a fast team with Tennessee themselves. So look for a lot of snaps in that game. In fact, it's kind of a, you know, a Spider-Man meme. It's Alex Golish going back to Tennessee where he coached alongside Josh Heupel. So a little homecoming for him, former coordinator. But with Auburn, yeah, I'm waiting for the light switch to flick on. I know they have it in them. Sometimes it takes a couple weeks, half a season, really, for these transfer teams.
1: Brett, really appreciate the time. Thanks for hopping on. Thanks for giving us a little statistical breakdown of where we are here after 4 weeks. Where can folks find your 4 weeks in last four games rankings?
2: Yeah, thanks so much. It's picksixpreviews.com. The product's called Pick Six Plus. It's like getting my preview magazine, but emailed, updated to you every Tuesday. So, yeah, all my projections, my reviews of every game, my picks against the spread, all that good stuff, it's all on there, picksixpreviews.com. And thanks for having me, guys. Keep up the great work on your calls every Saturday. I always love turning on a game when you guys are on there announcing. So keep up the good work.
1: Thank you, Brett. We'll have you back soon. All right, Brett Ciancia of Pick Six Previews joining us on the phone. The game grader last four game rankings. You can go find those now at picksixpreviews.com. All right, we'll continue talking some college football, some quarterback news maybe we need to get to, and a little bit more around games coming up this week.
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0: All right, welcome back here. McElroy and Kubelik in the morning. Talked a lot of college football today. A little bit of a position update. Colorado currently expected to make a change at quarterback, start Isaac Wilson this week. Juju Lewis had not been getting it going there for the Buffs. 366 yards in week two, but was pulled for Wilson last week against Baylor.
1: Has there been a team that's made more quarterback changes in the last couple of years in Colorado?
0: Been a few.
1: They've started five guys in the last 2 years.
0: Yep.
1: Not because of injury. Just like...
0: let's try the next one.
1: Yeah.
0: Also, Greg, the college football playoff 24-team expansion talks apparently are going to continue with meetings this week in Chicago. Momentum building for a 24-team field. ACC, Big 12, Notre Dame are in support. SEC apparently open to it. This is after earlier this month, the college football playoff executives triggered a 30-day window with ESPN to negotiate amid those 24-team talks. Now, the Heisman officials see no good options, apparently, if a 24-team college football playoff eliminates their December window. Quote, Heisman needs to remain as a regular season award. That's according to Heisman Trophy Senior VP Tim Henning.
1: Don't disagree. Because you have a very small pool of players to consider if it became a postseason award.
0: Right. Also, I'll say, don't see the college football playoff caring.
1: I don't think they care about the Heisman. Confirm.
0: Not going to be a part of their scheduling process.
1: No. And honestly, like, let's be real. Like, I love the Heisman. We all do. But like, at the end of the day, team awards over individual awards every day of the week, no?
0: Absolutely.
1: So
0: let's go hypothetical here.
1: All right.
0: What do you do? If it goes to 24, it's going to start after, well, Championship Saturday goes away.
1: Championship Saturday is the first round of the playoffs.
0: That's first round of the playoffs.
1: Yeah.
0: Which is the week after the regular season.
1: Correct.
0: So, I guess we should ask the question, too. What happens to Army-Navy?
1: How about you just submit your votes?
0: After the last regular season game?
1: Yeah.
0: Vote on Sunday.
1: Vote on Sunday.
0: That, when do you have the ceremony?
1: Who cares? I'm sorry. Like when the teams are off, I don't know. The following week, same Saturday it's always been on?
0: There's going to be games that day.
1: Okay. Fine.
0: You don't want your five finalists there for the ceremony?
1: Do it. Zoom. I don't know.
0: He just said do the Heisman via Zoom.
1: I'm sorry.
0: Like Devonta Smith, do it at your facility?
1: Yeah, why not? YOLO. You think the Heisman winner is going to care if he had accepted the trophy in person or if they shipped it to him a week later? Like, what is it? What's the difference?
0: I don't know the answer to this, but I would imagine a large portion of the Heisman budget comes from putting that ceremony on television.
1: Oh, there's no doubt it does. And I want the Heisman to remain an important part, but what I also want is for the games to be played in an expedited manner. I don't want national championship games on January 25th anymore.
0: Do you do it that Sunday after the first round of games? Do it Sunday night, maybe? I mean, you're going up against NFL games, which is dangerous.
1: Why don't you do it the Sunday night after the last regular season game?
0: Boy, you got to get those boats in quick.
1: Yeah.
0: You just have the PJs fired up and ready to just...
1: I don't know.
0: You're in.
1: Yeah.
0: Bored.
1: Do it on Tuesday. I don't know. Do it on Tuesday. I don't even know what the answer would be, to be honest with you, dude.
0: What would Kirby Smart say if you told them you had a first-round playoff game on Saturday and the Heisman Trust wanted to bring Gunnar Stockton up there Tuesday morning?
2: Morning? I'm pretty sure it'd be a night.
0: Oh, it would be a night, but they're going to want to do all the media him go take pictures in Times Square Letterman jacket on.
1: Yeah, but you know how this
0: I was being gracious, by the way, by saying Tuesday morning have it Tuesday night, and then you fly home.
1: Can we be honest for a second? Like, seriously. When was the last time the Heisman went to somebody? I know Travis Hunter is like the one example in recent years. When was the last time the Heisman Trophy went to somebody that wouldn't, in this scenario, be on a first-round bye at quarterback? Tell me the last time a Heisman went to a guy that wouldn't have had a first-round bye. I can think of two off the top of my head right now. One, Travis Hunter. Two, Lamar Jackson.
0: Jaden Daniels.
1: Jaden Daniels, three.
0: Maybe not in.
1: Three. Not a lot.
0: Would Caleb's USC team have a first round bye?
1: You'd have been close.
0: Yeah.
1: Yeah, they would have because they lost in the Pac-12 championship. They were in prior to that.
0: What about Lamar's Louisville team?
1: No, I just said that. Okay, Lamar. We got three. Okay. Lamar, Jaden, and
0: Manziel, maybe.
1: Yeah, maybe. Probably be playing that first round.
0: But most, you're right.
1: Most of the time, you're probably going to have first
0: round.
1: Reggie Bush,
0: Troy Smith, Matt Leinart, Jason White. Like maybe Carson Palmer.
1: Yeah.
0: Yeah. Cam, RG3? That would have been a question mark. Jameis, first round bye. Mariota, first round bye. Derrick Henry, first round bye. Baker, first round bye. Burrow, first round bye. Yeah, most of them are.
1: Most of them. Devontae Smith, first round bye.
0: Yeah.
1: Bryce Young, first round bye.
0: There are a couple.
1: There are a few. But I honestly don't even know. I don't even know how the scheduling is going to work because there is, I believe.
0: What about Jay Berwanger, Chicago, 1935? You think that they were they staring down the barrel of a first round bye?
1: Hey, oh, yeah, they were in.
0: Niall Kinnick in 39.
1: What about Leon Hart for Notre Dame when they were like under 500 and he won it as like a center?
0: It's 1949. He's a tight end.
1: Okay, same thing.
0: Vic Janowitz in 50 for Ohio State. You think they just automatically. Actually, you know what? Dick Kazmaier in 51 for Princeton. You think they were just on to the next round?
1: Yes.
0: Got it.
1: Dude, I don't know. Like, here's the thing. The whole scheduling problem, that's my whole problem with the 2014 playoff. And it has nothing to do with the Heisman. It has to do with the scheduling. You have a congressional amendment saying that Army-Navy is standalone. Which, who pushes back on that?
0: And how do you make that happen?
1: I don't know. There's not enough windows.
2: Friday at this point.
1: You put Army-Navy at Friday?
2: If it's got to be standalone.
0: By the way, ratings would still be good.
2: Yeah.
0: What if you said, I realize the complications are going to come with this, and I also realize the common sense response to this. What if you said that Saturday, first round of the playoff, early window, was still Army-Navy? You couldn't have a game until... You couldn't play the playoffs until 3:30. I know what the Army-Navy fans are going to say. There's a chance in 24, there probably is a chance there's some Army and Navy teams that could have gotten in.
1: Yeah.
0: But
1: for sure. There's also a couple of problems that I have with this, though. It's like the Heisman's important. I get that. It's not more important than the greater good. And same thing I have with the Rose Bowl. Same thing I have with the other things in the sport. Like, I love our traditions. I love them. But they're not the end-all, be-all. Like, ultimately, crowning a champion to me is superior to the Rose Bowl being at 4:00 Central Time on January 1st. The world's changed. We have to adjust. We have to adapt. The NFL has an MVP every year that they vote on. They give it out the Saturday before the Super Bowl. Like, we can figure it out. Right? I mean,
0: you would like to think so, but it does feel complicated. I'll just say that. It feels complicated.
1: Yeah. No, it definitely is. There's no doubt it's complicated, but it's like there's some things that are a problem, and there's some things that's like a fake problem.
0: Fair.
1: Like, this is not a real problem. Like, we're going to award a Heisman winner every year, and it's going to go to a great, great player from a great team, and it's going to be a worthy champion every year. Like, and we'll, whenever the ceremony is, the ceremony is. But we can't be moving games so that the Heisman can have it that first Saturday after the season. Like, we can't do that.
0: You're coming out in 2014 playoff?
1: No, it's inevitable.
0: You think we're getting there?
1: What choice do I have? I might as well just accept it.
0: Do you think we're to a point where the others, I guess not the SEC, would accept anything less? I'm starting to feel that way. I'm starting to feel like the Big Ten, the ACC, the Big 12, they're no longer going to accept 16, 18, whatever. Like, they're pretty much 24 or die now.
1: Yeah.
0: Are you there?
1: I mean, I've kind of been there.
0: Okay.
1: I just don't think they're going to adjust.
0: No, I'm with you.
1: And the thing that irritates me about all of it, to be honest with you, is the argument that, well, these teams are spending money. They should have access. like just so they keep spending money. What we could say is, like, why are we spending so much money in the first place? You know what I mean?
0: Fair enough.
1: It's like, I don't know. I just don't think they're going to bend, and it just is what it is. And
0: fiscal responsibility has not been a great friend of college football for some time.
1: Confirmed.
0: And that feels like it's going to continue.
1: So, yes.
0: Similar to Andrews Sports Medicine, if you're trying to continue on with injuries, Andrews Sports Medicine can help you out today. 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
2: All right, welcome back in. McElroy and Kubelik in the morning. Appreciate you guys tuning in. We have talked September superlatives, surprises both good and bad around the SEC. 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If it can be fixed, we'll fix it. I have had enough of you guys for today.
3: So we've had enough of you. I'm going to start booking more luncheons for you.
2: I'm out.
4: Finally, we can talk PFF.
3: I've been waiting for this moment. And honestly, I think we're going to book more luncheons for you.
2: From this moment.
3: At quarterback clubs.
2: Yeah, you should.
3: Except we're going to start them at about 10 a.m.
2: Good.
3: And they're going to be 3 hours away.
2: Good. I hope you enjoy it. I'm out.
5: Safe travels, brother.
3: Drive safe now. I think you better hustle. I just saw a wreck on 65.
4: It's 165 north, yeah.
3: It's not 65 north?
4: I think it is.
5: Oh, boy.
3: It's 65 north from somewhere.
4: Yes,
5: from somewhere.
3: It could be north, could be south. It's all dependent on your perspective. Let's go back to what we talked about. It's kind of been the theme of the show. The biggest surprises, biggest disappointments. Damian, we've heard a little from you. John, where are you right now with biggest surprises, biggest disappointments of the year so far?
4: To me, I guess I'm surprised at the inconsistency of LSU. I didn't expect them to come out and be 4-0 and look like, honestly, they were Florida. But I didn't expect them to look like, I know it'd be the team, but Texas A&M either. But it was surprising to me to see a team that was that good against Clemson and seemingly put it on Texas A&M as well for 75% of the game against Ole Miss. They couldn't find a certain body part if they had, you know, everything around them. Like, it was just very surprising that a Lane Kiffin coached team would be that cardiac. That was what's surprising to me. Are they ultimately where I thought they would be? Maybe overall, but to see them basically look like a really, really bad lie detector test or a really, really bad EKG where everything's just going up and down.
3: Yeah.
4: That was surprising to me.
3: Where are we at with LSU right now, Damian? Surprise, positive, negative, where are we at?
5: I wouldn't necessarily say surprise, but kind of to John's point, at some point you got to find the consistency because kind of to what John was saying against Clemson, now looking back on it, maybe Clemson, it's pretty, you know, it's not the prettiest of teams right now. But then you go and handle Texas A&M the way that you did. Was it truly just emotional against Ole Miss? And then Louisiana Tech, yeah, you beat them, but you were sloppy. Like, it's kind right. of the wave that you've been riding for the first 4 weeks of the season to where, you know, like after the first week, everybody on God's green earth was saying, like, you know, LSU is as advertised. This is what you pay in the big bucks for. You feel a little uncomfortable with Louisiana Tech. You lose against Ole Miss, and then you go out and blow out Texas A&M, and it's, okay, where's that middle ground? And also Sam Leavitt. I mean, for somebody that's shown as much as far as athleticism, I will say that he's more athletic than I gave him credit for, but still he has more interceptions than he does touchdown passes right now. I wasn't expecting them to be as inconsistent as they are.
3: I'm just surprised he's just such a run-first guy in this offense. This offense is very quarterback-friendly, like driving the ball, create explosives, throw it over the top, all this other stuff, and it hasn't really been part of their game so far. It doesn't mean they can't. It just hasn't been who they are up to this point. So that'll be something worth watching. So I think this LSU team is one that's going to get better as the season goes along, but we have some injury issues now if you're at LSU. I mean, you got Trey Des Green's hurt, Sean Spears' safety hurt, Whit Weeks hurt. Like, you're starting to – it's starting to be a little bit concerning with some of the injuries that they have. And it was not going to matter as much this week, but I want to see the next step of evolution. Because I can tell you this, I think Kentucky game's going to be a handful. Kentucky's a handful now with how they'll get those guys running and how they can maybe attack some weaknesses. Now, I think LSU's defense is really good. I think they're still super aggressive. I'll see what they look like. I can't wait to see what they look like this week without Whit Weeks. And do they have a guy that's comparable in skill set to go and maybe do it? I think that's Cole's game on Saturday. I think it's interesting. I know it won't be competitive, but watching...
4: It shouldn't be.
3: It won't be. But just watching LSU's next tier of personnel, more than anything else. So whenever the backups get in, or if they're shuffling them in early, whether it's the backup quarterback or maybe some of the guys that are a little further down the depth chart, they are going to need that depth. And that is something worth watching. And I think that that makes Cole's game very interesting, to me at least. I'm excited about it. That's for sure, because I want to see the backup quarterback if he goes. I want to see the backup linebacker if he goes. I want to see those guys. And is it a significant drop-off from what we saw from the starters? Is it comparable? And you'll be able to tell that regardless of where they're at. Another couple, let's get out of the footprint for a minute. Where are we at with Michigan? I mean, this is a team that could very easily be 1-3. Yes. You know what I mean? Not look, they won the Oklahoma game for sure. Like, but Oklahoma also lost that game in many ways. So where are we at with Michigan? They're 3-1. Karma got them last week with a final second touchdown that was given to them because of a defensive penalty, all this other stuff. You get a last play, they get it. Now you look at Michigan's schedule going forward. Like, they got some challenging games coming up. Michigan under the disappointment category, or is this just, hey, it's a bridge year to Kyle Whittingham?
5: I'd say disappointing early on, because the talent was never depleted, and you went out there and it took what it took to beat Western Michigan. Like, he wasn't walking into a situation where the cupboard was bare. Like, you still have talent. You still have talent there in Michigan, but I don't know, man. I don't know what they want to be. I think that's the biggest question, because you look at Bryce Underwood. Yeah, he's got talent, but something's not. It's very similar to Marcel Reed and Texas A&M. It's something's not working there,
3: right?
5: Because defensively, that they've been doing what they've been doing the entire time. Like, they're physical, and they hang their hat on, you know, just playing tough, gritty on the defensive side of the ball. But offensively, for all that talent that you have, something just does not work.
3: It's weird. I'm not going to try to sit here and say it's not. It's been strange. It's been really strange, because there's times where it's like, oh, heck yeah. They got good weapons.
5: Yes.
3: Like, Bryce Underwood threw for 275 last week.
5: Yeah.
3: Against, like, a good defense.
5: It's there.
3: Like, that's pretty dang good. You know what I mean? Like, that's a good defense. Nobody in their right mind would ever say, all right, look at how good Iowa is offensively. No, right. They're average offensively. Man, on defense, they're stout. But Michigan, and what has Kyle Whittingham hung his hat on forever? Like, special teams, toughness, all this sort of stuff. Mm-hmm. They gave up a special teams touchdown last week. Like, they gave up a 91-yard drive with 2 minutes left. And you now look at Utah, and Utah's ripping. And I always thought Utah was a really good team and a really good roster. And I'm still a believer in Kyle Whittingham long term, but I think it's going to be ugly before it gets good this year. Like, I'm a little worried about him. Can't say it's a huge disappointment. I think I had him like 20th in the preseason, but a disappointment nonetheless. What about UCLA? Where are we at with UCLA?
5: They are surprising.
3: They're
4: maybe
3: legit.
4: The biggest in the Big Ten.
3: They're so
4: biggest
3: legit. Surprise. They're so fun to watch.
5: Yeah. Like, and they can run the football. Like, it is. They make no bones about it. Like, they're going to figure it out. And kind of
4: that's
5: like
4: Michigan's game before the game.
5: Right.
4: That's their opponent right before.
5: Like Bob Chesney, I'm not going to say I was completely unfamiliar with his game, but he brings the best out of people. Because when you look at the stops that he's had, he's won with less. And he's got UCLA with an actual pulse. Like, we thought this team last year, I mean, it was the ugliest of ugliest starts you could possibly have. And then they make the, you know, they hire an interim coach. They figure it all out, scrap the season, whatever. But this year in the Big Ten, they look like they can be really competitive. Like, you're not just going to – you can't just go up there and play your, you know, B-minus, B-plus game and expect UCLA not to, like, put it on you. Like, they are a physical bunch. Even in the powder blue.
3: No doubt about it. No doubt about it. I think UCLA is legit, dude.
5: Yeah.
3: And, like, all right, so, like, let's not get too far out over. Let's not put them in the playoff. All right, let's just relax. No.
4: We'll know a lot in their next game, though, because after a bye week this week, they're at Oregon.
3: Who? Relax, Damian.
5: No, listen. I'm just saying they are definitely more improved, and they're
3: fun, dude.
5: Yeah.
3: Like, they're really fun. However, been one of the biggest surprises.
4: They get that Oregon game. Playoffs may not be out of the realm of possibility, because after that, it's Wisconsin, Michigan State, Nevada, Minnesota, Illinois, then at Michigan and USC.
3: You realize this? Do you know that UCLA right now is in look-ahead lines? So it's, you know,
4: right.
3: Fast-forwarding a little bit.
5: Oh, boy.
3: Look-ahead lines. UCLA is an underdog in just two games.
5: USC?
3: No.
5: Oh, Oregon. They're favored right now? Okay.
3: It's in the Rose Bowl. Yeah. You don't just go into Pasadena. You don't just go into Pasadena and throw your weight around, kid.
4: Oregon and Michigan. Yeah, two okay. road games.
5: Okay.
4: And it's probably not much. Well, at least Michigan.
3: Oregon, 8.
4: Yeah, understandable.
3: Which is
4: right.
3: Really not that bad on the road.
4: No.
5: Yeah.
3: Like, dude, based on power ratings, remove the home field, we're talking like 4.5 points.
4: Yeah.
5: Yeah.
3: 5 points. I mean, that's.
5: Yeah.
3: And then Michigan on the road. Tell me right now, you taking UCLA or Michigan?
5: Oof.
3: I'm taking UCLA.
5: I'd
4: especially after what I've
3: seen the first 4 weeks.
5: Yeah.
3: Dude.
5: I'll take UCLA.
3: Watch UCLA be in the playoff this year.
5: Oh, boy.
3: How mad is everybody going to be that they didn't hire Bob Chesney? When it was the most obvious, like, this guy is the next Cignetti.
4: Yeah.
3: The guy won at Holy Cross.
5: Yes.
3: For crying out loud. And then he took over at James Madison. And how many James Madison players went with Cignetti to Indiana and helped jumpstart the pro? Like, he took all the best players. All of them. And he still put forth not one, but two great seasons and a playoff berth in year two. It was like such an obvious slam dunk. To be honest with you, I'm a little surprised he took UCLA. Like, seriously.
5: I mean,
3: that's a tough place to win based on how things have gone of late. So it's crazy, man. Like, they've been one of the big surprises of the season. It's been a lot of fun to watch them. It really has. Back to Michigan, by the way, looking at the look-ahead lines, they are underdogs in three games going forward. They have one loss already, so 8-4 is what things are looking like for them. Mm. With some tricky games, like this game at Minnesota this week is no picnic. Like, that'll be a tricky game. Minnesota just sacked DeMond Williams for Washington 7 times last week.
5: Oof. They're feeling it.
3: And Minnesota's offense is, like, pretty good.
5: Yeah, and for a Washington team coming into the season, you figure, like, they'll make some noise in the Big Ten.
3: They've been probably one of the most disappointing teams to me so far. Mm-hmm. Not because I thought they'd be a Big Ten contender, but just the way they've looked. I mean, they've played with their food against Washington State. They won by 2 against Utah State at home. They did smoke Eastern Washington. That's fine. They lose to Minnesota at home.
5: Mm-hmm.
3: They're a double-digit dog this week, a 9.5-point dog against SC this week. They're a slight favorite hosting Iowa the following week at home, coming off Iowa playing Ohio State, which is understandable. They're a big favorite against Purdue on the road. But in their final 5 games after the bye week, at Nebraska, Penn State at home, at Michigan State, Indiana at home, and at Oregon, the only place they're favored is at Michigan State. And this could be a team that very easily loses 6 games, and they shouldn't, based on their quarterback play and the continuity coming back offensively. So they've been one of the most disappointing teams, not so much with their win-loss record, but how they've looked in their wins. They're 0-4 against the spread so far this year, and none of those 4 games were anywhere close to covering. They're a 28-point favorite against Utah State, 1 by 2.
5: Mm.
3: They're a 24-point favorite against Washington State, won by 14, and it wasn't even, it was closer than that score might indicate. They were a 12-point favorite against Minnesota. They lost by 3, so that's a 15-point gap from the power rating. So they've been disappointing so far up to this point. All right, we'll keep going through it, put a bow on the show, tell you what's coming up next on Mac and Cube.
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1: Q in there. S-O-L-Q-D-A-Q. U, because that's a U after it.
2: Yeah.
1: A. Soldat de Croix.
2: The Stars, baby. The
1: Stars, baby. All right. Disappointing teams, surprising teams. If you missed any of it, you can download it anywhere you get your podcast. Mac and Cube in the morning, you can find it. Appreciate our friends in Huntsville. Appreciate our friends in Montgomery, Mobile. Appreciate you guys weighing in. It's been a fun show. And honestly, like, the cool thing about the surprise and disappointment conversation is we put a bit of a bow on it. Y'all, this can change so fast.
2: Yes.
1: You know what I mean? Like, if we really go back, you want to go back a year? Shall we?
2: Yeah.
1: I did this a moment ago.
2: Penn State was in the college football playoff at this time last year.
1: Yes.
3: So was LSU.
1: Yep. Yep. Bama was dead. They should cancel the program a year ago. They ended up making the playoffs after they beat Georgia in week 5. Mm-hmm. Like, if you go back and look at the AP poll from week 5 of the 2025 season, do you all know what your top 5 was?
2: Hit me.
1: You sure?
2: Yeah, let's do it.
1: It's eye-opening.
3: One of them won Indiana, I'll tell you that.
1: No, nope. Indiana not ranked that high. But your top 5 last year, through 5 weeks. Ohio State was 1.
2: Mm-hmm.
1: They were around at the end. Miami was 2. They were around at the end.
2: Okay.
1: Penn State was receiving 5 first place votes. Mm-hmm. 5 first place votes. They finished 7-6. LSU was number 4.
2: Mm.
1: No first place votes for them, but they were number 4. Georgia 5. They were around. Oregon was 6. They were around. Oklahoma was 7. They made the playoff. They actually had 1 first place vote at this point. You want to know the next team?
2: That would have been

0: They were only one of the best teams in America by season's end. So a lot can happen. A lot can happen quickly. Three Man Front's next. We'll be back tomorrow.
1: Here's the deal. The government is over $38 trillion in debt, which means the IRS isn't slowing down. And the tax code is complex and unforgiving. So it's not surprising if you're one of the millions of Americans that owe back taxes to the IRS. 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
8: The Philadelphia Phillies blew game one of the wild card series on the road in Atlanta. Austin Riley go-ahead three-run homer in the bottom of the eighth. And if the Phillies don't come back to win this series, it feels like there could be major changes in Philadelphia next year. How long can this team keep trotting out this core of players led by Bryce Harper if they can never get over the hump and win a World Series championship? I'm Nick Costos.
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7: 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Landrum Roberts. Pat Smith. Conrad Van Order. This is Three Man.

0: Straight up 10 o'clock. Welcome in. It's the, what day is it? Wednesday edition of Three Man Front. Landrum, Conrad, Pat Smith along momentarily. Hope everyone is doing well. Conrad is doing well. I'm doing well. The sun came up this morning. It had a nice red and navy blue hue to it. Maybe it was navy blue and just white for Conrad, but Major League Baseball playoffs yesterday. Braves, they come back. Austin Riley redeems himself with one swing, goes Oppo Taco in the eighth. Braves get the win 5-3, back at it today with Tyler Mahle on the mound. Meanwhile, Conrad, your Yankees beat up on the Boston Red Sox.
1: Yeah, man, 9-0's tough to complain about, but it's baseball, so you got to get back out there and do it again today. Well, today or tomorrow for both of us. To move on to the next round. But, yeah, anytime you can beat your biggest rival, 9-0 in the playoffs, pair of home runs for Ben Rice, including a grand slam. Got a little schlitty with it last night with Cam on the mound. So, yeah, it was fun.
0: Yep, and I know that we have, and I've already corresponded with one, we do have Cubs fans that are in our listening audience, and all the Cubs fans,

0: Sorry. That was tough. That's going to be tough. It's a really tough matchup with the Padres. And Machado is a man when he wants to be.
1: Yes, he is. And you also heard why I know you and Barrett have talked about it for the last couple of weeks, I feel like now, but why you desperately did not want to play the Padres. If you didn't have to.
0: Man, when they decide that they want to play, they're a tough matchup for sure. Pat Smith is joining us now here on Three Man Front. Pat, were you distraught with the Cubs and how they played yesterday?
2: I was devastated. Got about 1 hour of sleep last night, worried about them being able to come back because no team that ever loses game one ever comes back to win a series, unless you're the Yankees a couple years ago.
0: That's right.
2: Red Sox. But, I was devastated. Just, you know, the season the Cubs have had and to go down 0-1 to the Padres, that's sickening.
0: Yep.
2: But, you know,
0: I'll get over it. It felt like playoff baseball, though, in Atlanta with the shadows casting and the 1 o'clock start. And maybe we can do them all at 1 o'clock.
2: Man, only 30,000 people showed up in Atlanta yesterday.
0: Yeah, people are working there. Now, unlike the city of Detroit, where everybody goes to the games in the middle of the day.
2: Yeah, I saw that. There was a big story I was reading about all the no-shows for the Atlanta playoff game. So. Mm.
0: Maybe they'll move the franchise to
2: Milwaukee.
0: I was thinking Rhode Island.
2: No, well, that would be good. Yeah. AJ McCarron could get some season tickets.
0: We put that sucker in Pawtucket.
2: Yeah, why not? The old minor league baseball facility. So, yeah, it was a big day yesterday in the postseason, and it all gets going again as the Braves at 1 o'clock today. They will have game two of their series against the Philadelphia Phillies. I was watching some of the Philadelphia Phillies local coverage last night. Those people have lost their mind last week or two of the season because they had just absolutely faltered like nobody's business. And listening to them absolutely rip Don Mattingly over the coals by bringing their closer in for a potential 3-inning save. But, you know, hey, he knows his team better than anybody. So, just didn't work out.
0: Yeah. You got Chris Sanchez going on the bump, and he can be really, really good. The good news for the Braves, if they can replicate it, is the last time that they faced him, they touched him up pretty well. Maybe they can do it today.
2: Yep. College football. The college football playoff leaders, they are meeting in Chicago today at the Big Ten headquarters. The 24-team expansion will be the main topic of discussion, but no commitment is expected out of this meeting. The 30-day CFP ESPN negotiating window began on September 9th to determine the media value of a 24-team playoff, potentially starting as early as next season. The Big Ten, Big 12, ACC, and Notre Dame support 24 teams. Meanwhile, the SEC remains open to do it, but they want clarity on revenue and more unified scheduling model. You heard Greg Sankey talk about how he wants every Power 4 league to play 10 Power 4 opponents per year. The Big Ten currently does not require that. So the Big Ten, they're open to the idea of making their teams do that so that way they could get the 24-team, obviously, commitment from the SEC. Now, also, if the 24-team model is approved at some juncture over the course of the next couple months, the season would begin what is now week zero, and it would end the Thanksgiving weekend. Those involved in the Army-Navy game are considering moving the game to the first Saturday of December. So if you're thinking about that Saturday is typically Championship Saturday where the SEC Championship game, Big Ten Championship game, and so on is played on that first Saturday in December, that is where the Army-Navy game would be played because now it's played the very next week by itself on the schedule. Now, the Group of Six conferences, they don't necessarily have to get rid of their championship games, and they're still contemplating their best option moving forward. If they do want to keep theirs on the regular date, the most logistical place on the schedule would be that of Thanksgiving weekend, where everybody else, like the SEC, you know, would be concluding their regular season. So that's going on in Chicago. We'll see what percolates out of that. I parlay that conversation into already this thing is not even 2 days old, Landrum, and we're already getting people wanting changes at the Protect College Sports Act. Earlier this morning, a two-page letter was sent to the House Leadership Group there in Washington, D.C., in which they are encouraging elimination of the expansion provision of the Protect College Sports Act. More than a dozen House lawmakers have committed to signing this document. Most are from the states of Florida.
0: North Carolina, South Carolina.
2: North Carolina, South Carolina.
0: Wow.
2: So the thing passes the Senate. Remember, it was 19 schools was going to be the max. They upped it to 20. It was going to be a five-year status of you being an independent before you join the new conference. They dropped it to three.
0: It's three.
2: So it's 20-team max, the three-year waiting period. Now these lawmakers from the Carolinas and Florida, they are sending to Mike Johnson, who is the House of Representatives Speaker, they have sent a two-page letter basically asking them, before they do anything, to eliminate it. They want it gone. They don't want it adjusted. They want it completely gone. So once again, the folks in the Carolinas and Florida, they are begging the Big Ten and the SEC, please save us. Please take us. We don't want to be here anymore. Do not box us in with this stupid Protect College Sports Act. Somebody help us. They're crying out. Let's help them, Landrum.
0: There's a couple that I think that we can take and we can live with.
2: Yes.
0: And we would be happy with their addition.
2: Let's go. Bring them on.
0: Whatever sport, whatever they bring culturally to the conference, I'm open.
2: See, I'm ready to get this shenanigans done with.
0: I want more snooty. I want to be amongst the snooty people.
2: I want to see the wine and cheese crowd from Chapel Hill, North Carolina, kind of combat those wonderful people in Austin, Texas.
0: Yeah.
2: You know what I'm saying?
0: I want to see how you people live.
2: I want Bill Belichick to be in this conference. I want Jordan to be able to enjoy the Grove in Oxford.
0: Yes. As any woman from Maine should.
2: Yes. Very much so. So things are going swimmingly well for the Protect College Sports Act, and we're not even 48 hours with it being officially passed in the Senate.
0: I'm not exaggerating. All of that, just the whole... And it's politics and it's the process and just the stalemates and it all makes me want to vomit. I'm not kidding. It really makes me want to vomit because you start thinking about all the other things that they can't get done.
2: Mm-hmm.
0: Why did we think that they could get this done?
2: Yep.
0: If it's not a salary cap, it's somebody else and it's a special interest group tugging at this one and mm-hmm. this one's getting tugged by this group.
2: There's people tugging everybody.
0: Well, I knew that was coming.
2: I mean, you
0: said I did. It. I did. That was soft toss is what that was. Probably shouldn't say that either.
2: Just on a roll.
0: Just go.
2: 9 minutes
0: Conrad,
2: in.
0: Say something. Of all the times, I need Conrad to actually say something.
1: You've done my job for me today.
0: No,
1: I'm good.
0: No.
1: I can check out.
2: Yeah, that was good.
0: Thank you.
2: Any more news on Don Julio? Has anybody heard from Don? No phone calls.
0: What's the status of Don?
2: Somebody's like quiet on the phone, then all of a sudden, Don Julio. And they hang out the phone.
0: What do you think Don Julio is doing in the Lee County Detention Center yard right now? I hope that he's forming allies.
2: You know what? I heard that he was in the Harvey Updike suite. That's where I heard he was hanging out. I'm sorry. Shouldn't I have said that?
0: Yeah, I'm good with it. That actually came up in conversation yesterday. It's some guys. I said, yeah, Pat. I thank Pat Smith every day for Harvey Updike.
2: You're welcome. Story that just keeps giving.
0: It does.
2: Every single
0: time. And I throw you under the bus every single time.
2: Why? What
0: Pat
2: did I
0: is,
2: do?
0: Pat is to blame for Harvey Updike. Not Harvey Updike. No, Pat Smith is to blame.
2: No.
1: Pot stirrer.
0: Yep, that's what it was. He drove him to do it with all of that propaganda.
2: Propaganda.
0: All that propaganda.
2: That's what it was.
0: Capital P.
2: Yeah, when I'm on the phone with the FBI and Homeland Security, wanting tapes and wanting this and wanting that. And I'm like, sure, whatever you want.
1: He was under federal investigation.
0: Exactly.
2: I wasn't.
0: Don't ever don't say anything about Will Wade again.
2: The person that called was under investigation, not me. I was cooperating with the government.
1: You're an accessory. It's fine.
2: Nope. I was not.
0: You were an accessory. Pat, I'm not going to put that on you.
2: Nope. I did not buy the Spike 80 or whatever it was.
1: See, now he's acting like he doesn't know what it was.
0: Will that stuff kill bamboo?
2: I don't know. I do not know.
1: Do you have a bamboo?
0: 205-834-9450. I was just curious. No.
2: Call Michael Gill. He'll help you out.
0: Alabama Power took care of the bamboo.
1: Okay.
0: Yep. Yeah, I did go over the cliff early. Thank you, text line. 205-834-9450. was not my intention at all. But here on the show, that's...
2: The double entendres.
0: Yeah, that's going to get picked up on radar.
2: Mm-hmm. It will. So, coming up on the program, bottom of the hour, we will talk to Brian Edwards, Vegas Insider. He will join the program. Chris Stewart, the voice of the Alabama Crimson Tide, making that short 85-mile drive from Tuscaloosa to Columbus, Starkville, Mississippi this weekend. Adam Sparks, who covers the Tennessee Vols for the Knoxville News Sentinel, he will join the program coming up at 11:30. He gives a preview of the Auburn Tigers heading to Rocky Top. And Trey Wallace, college football writer for OutKick and Fox News, his customary spot at 12:30. So off and running on this Wednesday.
0: And I promise I'm going to ask Trey questions about dirt that he's hearing because we didn't have time to really get into it. We'll get that. He's always good about giving nuggets.
2: He hears everything. He's everywhere.
0: He really is.
2: I assume, I have not communicated with Trey in a couple of days, I assume he'll be in Starkville. He's always at the big game.
1: Yeah, probably.
0: I bet.
1: I don't know. He might be hanging out with Glenn Powell again.
0: And who knows?
1: He was doing that last weekend.
0: Trey hears a lot of things. He might have heard a little something on Don Julio.
2: Yes, very much so. Mm-hmm. Or he could be in Columbia for the Missouri-Florida State or Florida game.
1: Possible.
0: Is that a trap game?
2: I don't think so, but.
1: Be a heck of a time to get your first win against a
2: yeah,
1: a winning team in the SEC.
0: Well, you want to talk about putting a cog in the wheel.
2: Mm-hmm. It's homecoming, too, in Columbia. Is Nick Kelly going?
1: Ooh, that's a good question. No, actually, I talked to him. He's going to be in Starkville.
2: He's going to be in Starkville?
1: Yeah, okay.
2: So he's not going. He's not going for homecoming?
1: No. That's sad. I hate that for him.
2: Mm-hmm.
1: Maybe would have picked someone else for homecoming.
0: Somehow his guys ready to kill him. He's convinced. He's convinced them that they have no more manhood, even after a win over Ole Miss.
1: Have they earned the logos back on their stuff?
0: He probably takes them away this week.
1: Yeah.
0: You go handle your business.
1: They got those back.
0: Handle your business in Como, and I'll give you your gear back.
2: Yeah.
0: But no, we're going all champion stock gray sweats. Tip of the cap to our friends at Champion.
2: Text line, phone line, open, 205-834-9450. 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

0: Welcome back into Three Man Front here on your Wednesday morning. Pat Landrum, Conrad with you here until 2 o'clock. Brian Edwards, our weekly visit with him coming up in just a matter of minutes. He'll be with us here at 10:30. Appreciate you being with us on this Wednesday. Well, if you need a great place to go grab some lunch or somewhere to go watch football over the weekends, Big Whiskey's is not only a great place for great food, but they're also going to have plenty of screens for you to catch all the games all football season long, college, NFL, whatever it is that you're into, they can have it, or they'll have it for you there at Big Whiskey's. 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So go visit our friends at Big Whiskey's, two locations now, Highway 119 at 280 near the Publix, or over there in Stadium Trace Village in Hoover.
1: You know, I'm gonna jump back to the beginning of the show when we were talking about baseball for a minute, and we were talking about just it's fun, and I know you would enjoy it too, is watching the misery of the people in Philadelphia
2: of the
1: last couple of days.
2: That's all I could watch from the Phillies fans that were in Atlanta yesterday.
1: Yeah.
2: The shorts. I think one guy got punched. Punched in the lip. He left with a bloody lip.
1: Losing on Monday Night Football to an inferior Chicago Bears team, and then you come to Atlanta, you take the lead late, then you blow the lead. But just the way the season has gone for the Phillies fans.
2: You got LeBron now.
1: You got LeBron you got to deal with. Ooh. But sitting there and looking at.
0: Whoa.
1: What?
0: It's like the one good thing that's happened.
2: Okay.
1: Okay. Major League Baseball payrolls the teams in the division with the Braves. So the Mets don't make it. They have the largest payroll in the entire Major League Baseball. Now, keep in mind, the Dodgers defer a lot of money, okay? So if you're looking at this year's expenditures, the Mets spent $347 million on their payroll. Did not make the playoffs. So crazy. Meanwhile, the Dodgers were number two. They made the playoffs, $338. Yankees, $304 million made the playoffs. Phillies barely made it. They spent $292 million on their payroll this year.
2: But let's go back to the Mets. You come in with a $350 million payroll.
1: Mm-hmm.
2: What was their start? Wasn't it like 4-19? It was something stupid.
1: Yep.
2: They've known all season long. They were like the Braves last year as a Braves fan. You knew all season long there is no way in Hades that we are going to do anything.
1: I mean,
2: meaningful.
1: They were mathematically eliminated in the first month of the season.
2: Cool. But they're the Mets, and they're kind of used to it.
1: Yeah. But what's so amazing is three of the six lowest team payrolls are in the playoffs. Tampa, Cleveland, and the Chicago White Sox. That's crazy. Cleveland had the lowest payroll in all of Major League Baseball, $74 million. That's all they paid. $74 million. Meanwhile, the Yankees paid $305 million. The Braves paid $264 million. But Cleveland spent $74. The Tampa Rays, they were 25th in payroll, $98
2: million. That organization, yeah, I have so much respect for the Tampa Rays.
0: Seriously, once we thought
2: it was Joe Madden. He's a good manager.
0: He was great.
2: But we thought, this is all Joe Madden. Well, what have they continued to do?
0: They went from the Devil Rays to the Rays, and they became maybe the second best organization in baseball behind like the Dodgers.
2: And you go through the lineup, and some of those guys, you're like, who is it? Well, he's 3-for-4 today.
0: Yeah, and I mean, obviously they haven't won a World Series, so that is the kicker for them. But they've made it multiple times, and they're, I mean, the best team in the American League East this year, and the Yankees have a three times as big a payroll.
1: Yeah, I mean, when you got Tampa at $98 million, 98.3 to be exact, Chicago White Sox looked really good yesterday.
2: Yeah, they did.
1: Against the Astros, $98 million. They're the 26th largest payroll out of the 30 teams, and Cleveland was dead last. So those three teams getting a whole heck of a lot out of their roster than the likes of the New York Mets or even the Philadelphia Phillies, because the Phillies by 5 o'clock this afternoon could be 1-2 barbecue.
0: It's like you didn't even make the playoffs.
1: Exactly. which they will have as many wins in the postseason as my Cardinals will have. Zero.
2: You think any chance late inning heroics in the way that that game ended, that that lingers with the Phillies?
1: They've just played such bad baseball over the course of the last 2 weeks. I mean, he really pushed all of his chips to the center of the table when you put your closer in for a 9-out save. I mean, that was bold. I mean, you heard Kruk on the broadcast yesterday on NBC, where, you know, he's with the team every. I mean, he's a Philadelphia Phillies broadcaster, so he's with the team every day, and even he was like, 9 outs, like, because now he's burnt. I mean, he's not available today.
2: Yeah.
1: Questionable whether if you win today, whether he's going to be available for tomorrow. Now, I know he did not throw like 50 pitches, but still, I mean.
2: If Mally can get you at least six, but
1: it's interesting.
2: Get seven today.
1: You know, the Braves are underdog.
2: I saw that.
1: Which surprised me.
2: But Sanchez being on the bump, they're not much of an underdog, though.
1: Plus 105 on the money line.
2: So that's not crazy.
1: No, it's not crazy, but still surprising because Mally has thrown really well for the Braves. I mean, he's got a 1.99 ERA in his 9 games with Atlanta.
2: He's never envisioned when they got him from the Giants. And the talk was that they were going to change his pitch selection and his sequencing, and they saw it in Tyler Mally. They saw, you know, the Tyler Mally that they saw with the Twins and where he'd been in his career. He's been outstanding. Outstanding. I don't know if there's been a better pickup from the trade deadline by anyone who has meant more to their team than Tyler Mally has meant to the Braves in that starting rotation.
1: Yep.
2: Going back to attendance, though, this year, Tampa Bay Rays, 28th in attendance.
1: Yeah, they got the new stadium coming, though.
2: They averaged 17,000, just above Miami and the A's.
0: Sure, they enjoyed our hand-me-downs. We're doing what we can.
2: Yeah. You helping them?
0: Yeah, helping them out a little bit. Now they're going to...
2: Send them last year's gear that they can wear next year?
0: Yeah, now they're going to ruin our hopes and dreams next week. It'll be great.
2: It's usually how it works.
1: Yes. 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

0: right, it's 10:31. Welcome back in. This is the Wednesday edition of Three Man Front. Pat Landrum, Conrad with you until 2 o'clock. He joins us each and every Wednesday. I'm sure he did the gator chomp all weekend long, continues to do it into Wednesday. Brian Edwards, Vegas Insider, MajorWager.com, joins us now on Three Man Front.
1: Are you still inebriated from that orange and blue concoction you've been drinking since the start of the season with John Sumrall in a college football playoff-bound Florida Gator team?
2: Oh, knock on wood. But yes.
1: Nothing can get in this team's way.
2: Well, you know, I will say that when we were doing the Southeastern 16 video in August on doing the Gators game-by-game predictions, I did have a 4-0, but I looked at this game as a letdown scenario, and I picked Missouri to win. But at that time, I thought Ahmad Hardy would be healthy by now. And even though I was high on the Gators, I wasn't as high on them as I am now, and I didn't realize Buster Faulkner is the number one play caller in all of college football. So I'm not on that letdown in Missouri train anymore.
0: All right, well, let's start there because the Gators are a five-point favorite at Mizzou. It is homecoming. What do you think about that? The Tigers scheduled Florida for their homecoming game. Is that disrespect, John Sumrall?
2: I think the same thing about it as John Sumrall thinks about it. I don't just see his quote.
0: I did not.
2: I don't give a dang about homecomings, whether it's theirs or ours, is what something to that effect.
0: Okay. Good for him.
2: Yeah. He didn't care if it's our homecoming, their homecoming. He just doesn't care about homecoming.
0: He also doesn't care what you guys wear. Remember, he got all of, you know, right. Somebody asked him about the uniforms, yep. And he doesn't care.
2: Yeah.
0: Doesn't care.
2: Yeah.
0: He's a ball coach, man. He just cares about that scoreboard. That's all he cares about.
2: He's great.
0: Even though
2: he's
0: was, you know, throwing when he was up by three touchdowns, you know, throwing bombs like Steve Spurrier did. That was class.
2: Well, we you know, like.
1: Was that paying homage to Spurrier?
0: I think so. I think that was what he said.
2: Yeah. When we went to Between the Hedges, the only time we've been Between the Hedges, Spurrier said, we heard nobody ever scored 50, so we wanted to.
1: You guys just cannot win gracefully, whether it's basketball or football. There's something about that program. You guys just can't do it. You can't do it.
2: Oh, my God. First off, I have been in the doldrums of hell in Gator football for five years. Mullen's last year. So I can enjoy myself a little bit, no?
0: Yeah, I mean, Mullen got you the SEC championship game.
2: Yeah, and we gave y'all fit.
1: McElwain had you guys steady.
0: Yeah.
2: Oh, come on. Stop it. We couldn't score 21 points on anybody with McElwain.
0: But you got to the SEC championship game.
2: That was in the absolute, what did I used to call it? The something era of the SEC East. The what did I call it? It was just an era of SEC
1: of Georgia
2: football. It was horrible. Tennessee was terrible. Georgia wasn't any good.
0: Yeah, it was pretty bad when Mizzou goes back-to-back SEC championship games against Auburn and Alabama.
2: Second and third years in the SEC as well. Yeah, that was bad.
1: No, South Carolina in the championship game.
0: That was bad, especially that Hail Mary at the end of the first half.
1: Oh my gosh,
2: that was Spurrier.
0: All right, what do you got? What do you keep? You keep lollygagging around. Give us a pick here.
2: Yeah,
0: it's 5 points.
2: Yeah, let's get on this all you can eat buffet of winners on the game. My favorite one is their team total to go over 31.5. We've scored 66, 52, 44, and 52 so far. So I'll go team total over 31.5. That's my favorite. Jaden Ball over 114.5 rushing yards is my second favorite. He's had 160, 136, 162, 142, and he had 266 regular season finale against FSU last year. So those are my two favorites. Let's go also, you know, maybe a little smaller amounts here. Let's go Florida -2.5 in the first half.
0: Okay.
2: They're -5 at most places for the game, but they're -4.5 at FanDuel. And then let's go Dallas Wilson, anytime touchdown, +150, and his over 45.5 receiving yards. And last one, to score the very first touchdown of the game, Jaden Ball +290.
0: All right, so you like the Gators -5. You like the Gators -2.5 in the first half. The team total over 31.5, Ball over 114.5 rushing yards, and to score the first touchdown at +290. Dallas Wilson anytime touchdown plus 150 and over 45.5 receiving yards. Did I hit all that right? Did I miss anything?
2: You did. Is Conrad handing you notes? That was excellent. You nailed all that.
0: No, I'm paying attention to the interview, Brian. That's what I'm doing.
1: Oh, man. He's dialed in, Brian.
0: Yeah. Like John Summerall.
2: I love it.
0: I'm in the zone.
2: I love it.
1: Don't question his methodology.
2: Let's go to cowbell territory.
1: Yes, let's do that because, hey, this is a meteorologist game, and I saw the slide that you gave in your notes to us about meteorologists. We have a lot of highly respected, well-known meteorologists in this state that graduated from Mississippi State University in their meteorology school. One is being WVTM's Jason Simpson. Another.
0: Yes.
1: I don't wear belts. I like suspenders. James Spann.
0: Yes.
2: Wow. Okay.
1: So,
2: well, look,
0: we get fired up over our meteorologists up here.
1: Don't take shots at our meteorologists.
2: I love it. Well, I wasn't necessarily dragging those specific people. I was just saying I don't trust meteorologists 72 hours in advance, just in general.
0: Well, and by the way, those meteorologists will tell you the exact same thing. They will say that far out, that's, you know, the likelihood of nailing something like
1: now,
0: that.
1: Now, snow, I think everybody's dialed in.
2: Okay. We don't have to worry about that.
0: No.
2: All right, look, I want to play over 60.5. I want to do that. But, A, if these rain forecasts remain the same, surely the total is going to come down, so I would rather bet it at a lower number. So let's hold off on that.
0: Okay.
2: You know, if it's pick 'em, I like Alabama. At plus 6, I lean Mississippi State. I'm not saying I'll definitely play it. But, look, if this rain forecast holds, I think that Camario and Keelan are going to be more apt to run the ball, so I would be good with either of their rushing yards props over. Camario's is 37.5. He has only gone over that twice. He had 59 and 86 in two games, not so much the other two. Keelan's is only 25.5. Now, he's had 86, 56, and 35 in three of the games. Obviously, Kentucky was -9, so... again, but I'm a holding pattern on those. I mean, I'm giving you my ideas, but I really want to know more about the rain when we're, like, you know, less than 24 hours out.
1: What about the Georgia Bulldogs?
2: You know, look, Vandy's got a good defense, but I think the freshman quarterback's going to make mistakes. Maybe, you know, we saw Georgia score defensive touchdowns last week. Did they have two of them, actually? I kind of quit watching. I think they might have two.
0: I think a lot of people did.
2: But, yeah, so anyhow, they'll yeah, Mateer's really good. But I think the turnovers will set them up with a short. So let's go to team total over 37.5. They've scored 63, 70, 45, and 41. And look, Oklahoma's got a really good D, and they scored 41 against them. So, and I think Oklahoma's D is better than Vandy's, although Vandy's has a good D. But so let's go team total over 37.5 for Georgia, and let's go Georgia -13.5 in the first half.
0: Okay. So last week, I was one of those guys that took Louisville at home, playing good football. I know there's a lot of questions about Gio Lopez, who was going to be quarterbacking for Wake, and then Wake just went in there and just beat Louisville, just straight up beat them. There was nothing fluky about what took place in Louisville. I understand that the Wake Forest team total is 33.5 this weekend. Are you still liking Wake here in regards to the team total of 33.5?
2: Yeah, let's go over. So, Stanford's off a big win, so maybe a little letdown scenario as they beat Georgia Tech, and they got to make the long flight, you know, to Winston-Salem from Palo Alto. And Stanford is dead. Oh, no, I'm sorry. We got 138 FBS teams. They're 136 in pass defense in the country. They're 130 in total defense. They're 127 in scoring defense. Geo, 8-1 TDINT ratio, 2 rushing touchdowns. Carlos Hernandez, second best receiver in the ACC behind Malachi Toney, 30 receptions, 516 yards, and 3 touchdowns. I like Wake to score at least 35 and to go over its team total against Stanford.
1: You got to play on Tennessee and Auburn?
2: I like Tennessee in a teaser. I lean Tennessee. I made the number 8.5. I see a lot of books have moved off 7 to 7.5. So, look, if you can get 7, small opinion on Tennessee, but I do like them in a teaser. And do it, we can do late night with Arizona, tease with them And look, you can hedge if you want, because, you know, we'll only need Arizona to win outright. And it's a late night game. So we can tease Tennessee with Arizona, both of them just needing to win by, well, it might be 1.5 on the teaser with the Vols. So might need to need them to win by 2. But Arizona's -7, should be able to get that down to -1.
0: All right, last college game I was going to ask you about is BYU, 6.5 at TCU.
2: BYU, are they at 2 weeks to prepare? Hold on, I'm getting their page. Yeah, they're off an open date. TCU's not very good. Although they did get their best receiver, Dwyer, back last week, and he had a big game, but it's BYU defense, Barrett Bachmeier, L.J. Martin, the freshman legend Glasker at receiver. They've had 2 weeks to prepare. They're only 6.5. Give me BYU -6.5 at TCU.
0: All right, so this week, this previous weekend in the NFL, it just seemed like, I didn't play a lot, but it just seemed to me, just watching the games, that a lot of the underdogs covered last weekend. How did you do, and what are you eyeing for this weekend?
2: So I've had 2 monster Saturdays in a row, and I have given back a decent chunk on both Sundays. I do not have a good feel for NFL right now. Okay. And my Survivor contest, in just 3 weeks, we've gone from 1,646 entries down to 421.
0: Wow.
2: And I've gone from 25 entries to 7.
0: Ooh.
2: I do have 7 of the 421 left. But NFL, I do not have a good feel for. But the Cowgirls are traveling all the way back from Rio.
0: Yeah.
2: And the Texans are 0-3 and desperate and might get Nico Collins back. So that's the one game I'm eyeing. I want to see if Nico practices today, because that's a pretty big deal whether he comes back or not. But I think it's a good spot for the Texans -2.5 to the Cowgirls.
0: Okay. Well, good. So you're not the only one.
2: But again, I haven't been very good on NFL. In fact, I've been downright bad.
0: Well, last weekend, the only good for me was I took the Commanders, and that was a good one for me. But outside of that, I'm like you. It's not a good feel yet for what's happening.
2: Yeah.
0: But hey,
2: I would just stick with Saturday.
0: it's that's why they play them on Thursday, Sunday, and Monday in the NFL. You got plenty of opportunities to get right. So
2: that's right.
0: All right. Well, Brian, what's on tap this weekend? Local watering hole. Watch your Gators just absolutely chomp up Eli Drinkwitz and the Mizzou Tigers. Is that the plan for this weekend?
2: Well, I will be doing a live watch pod for Alabama, Mississippi State on Southeastern 16's YouTube channel. And hopefully,
3: can I help you on that? Do you have like a live chat, Brian?
0: Yeah. Do you have a live chat? Because Conrad wants to maybe get in and be the moderator and kind of put some stuff in there.
2: Yes, you're allowed to like send us messages on the YouTube.
3: But like, if I talk trash, are you going to block me, or are you going to let me do that?
0: Yeah, are you going to give freedom of speech?
2: No, I will absolutely. No, we. That's kind of what we do. Is we kind of like answer questions from the comments section and just.
3: Oh, it's not going to be comments. It's going to be more statements, but.
0: Oh, he's going to be all about that, because he's not going over to Starkville. He's obviously he covers Alabama when they're in Bryant-Denny. But he is not making the trip to Starkville, so I gotta guarantee you he will be blowing you up on the Southeastern 16 on your YouTube page.
2: Well, hold up. Let me give some props to Bama, because I had the team total over 33.5 last week, winner before halftime, and I was kind of in a orange and blue stupor, if you will. So I didn't really want to watch that game anyway. It just added another winner, and I didn't have to watch.
0: Hey. Wow. Okay. Well, if you start seeing someone blowing you up on the chat, it's more than likely it's Conrad and all of his bots. All of his bots. He's got like 10 or 11
3: Yeah, I got a
0: bots.
3: Bunch of burners. Yeah, I got one of those walls where I just have a bunch of cell phones, Brian.
0: Yep. Mm-hmm. He does.
3: Yeah.
0: And he also outsources to some Guatemalan kid that he met a few years ago.
3: He does a good job.
0: Yeah. So.
2: Oh, boy.
0: I'm kind of pulling the curtain back here for you, Brian.
2: Send me some notes, Conrad. I will answer your questions, and we'll be discussing the live line at all times, the live line on the Mississippi State-Bama game, and if we feel a play is worthy.
3: Sounds good. I'll see you at 11 a.m. on Saturday. Can't wait.
0: Will you be up, Brian? Will you be up at 11 a.m. on Saturday?
2: my goodness, absolutely.
0: Okay. Yes. I didn't know what you had planned on Friday night. Yeah. That's all. All right.
2: Yeah. I might stay in. I might stay in on account of that live. I stayed in last Friday.
0: Okay. All right. Brian, always a pleasure, my friend. We will chat next Wednesday. Good luck this weekend.
2: Fellas, y'all have a good one. Thanks.
0: Thanks so much. He joined us on the Higginbotham Hotline. 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When we come back, we will get to your text messages. Phone calls open as well. We got Chris Stewart coming up at the top of the hour. This
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0: We will talk to the voice of the Alabama Crimson Tide coming up in a minute. As you hear in the background, my partner singing to the wonderful tones.
1: Hallelujah.
2: Golly. Growing up, I heard this car in my mom's car a lot.
0: On the 8-track player?
2: It wasn't the 8-track player, but it was the local station. And that kind of music. That's dental chair type music.
0: Yep.
2: From the 80s.
1: My wife watches the Dancing with the Stars show. She's a big fan of that.
2: Yeah.
1: And that was one of the songs that they had on there last night. And I've never heard. She said, that's one of my favorite songs ever.
2: Really?
1: I've literally never heard you listen to that song in my entire life. She said, I love this song. So there you go.
0: It's a good song.
1: It is a good song.
0: Very good song.
2: Who's that? McDonald?
0: Mm-hmm. Yep.
1: Yes. Great song.
0: So where are you guys on Kirk Herb Street on the Thursday night NFL game? Are you guys good with Herbie? On Thursday night,
2: I'm okay with it.
0: Yeah. When you're watching, yeah,
2: it's like McAfee on game day. It's fine.
0: Okay.
2: I'm not I think tuning Al in Mike, for it, Al but Michaels if you take it away, him, I'm going to still tune in.
1: Yeah, Al Michaels makes him sound better.
0: Okay.
1: With how, just not a lot of effort there from Al.
0: So you there's been what? A lot of talk. This is his final year of a 5-year contract of doing, it's hard to believe it's been 5 years.
2: Mm-hmm.
1: Wow.
0: But this is his final year of doing according contractually. And so The Athletic is reporting that he has agreed to a contract extension with Amazon,
1: mm-hmm.
0: but it is not for the 5-year term. It's a shorter term. They don't know how many years, but it is shorter than the 5, but there is an out for Amazon. And would you like to guess what the out is?
2: If somebody becomes available?
0: Mm-hmm. If somebody becomes available, they're kicking Herb Street to the curb for this individual.
2: Aaron Rodgers.
0: That's a good guess, but it's Sean McVay.
1: Oh. Yeah.
0: McVay has been courted privately for the last few years.
1: Remember,
0: They won the Super Bowl, the feeling was he was going to go to TV. So the blue-eyed Buckeye might be kicked to the curb by Sean McVay.
2: I feel like he's going to be all right.
0: I think he'll be fine.
1: Yeah, he'll be fine.
0: Yep.
1: Well, now everyone thinks that when Stafford retires, that then Sean McVay would leave, and that would be it for him, too. I mean, he's what, like, is he 40 yet?
2: No. He's not, is he?
1: I don't. If he is, he's like 41.
0: Kirk Herbstreit is 57 years old.
1: Sean McVay is 40. He's exactly 40.
0: So you get rid of a 57-year-old for a 40-year-old.
1: What a life.
2: I put a bow on a career at 40.
1: Yes.
2: Then just go and what?
1: You'll go and be a Hall of Fame NFL coach, and then you'll just go make gobbles of money on TV for the next 30 years.
2: Yeah.
0: According to The Athletic, Herb Street's new contract, which includes the aforementioned outs that we were discussing, is for multiple seasons, 8 figures per year.
1: Wasn't Al making like $12 million or something like that?
0: Al has year-to-year deals. That's the way he wants it.
1: So he can just be done whenever he wants.
0: Mm-hmm.
2: Al wants the ability at any time to tell him.
0: Yeah.
1: Yeah, I'm done.
0: He's 81 years old.
1: Yeah, I mean,
2: he's earned it.
1: Yeah, absolutely. I will say, after you brought up the Aaron Rodgers thing, now I'm just playing in my head like what an Aaron Rodgers broadcast would sound like. It might be very entertaining.
0: Now, according to this story, back in 2022, when the Rams won the Super Bowl, Amazon was prepared to pay McVay $20 million a year to be their color analyst for Thursday Night Football.
1: For 17 games a year?
0: $20 million per year.
1: Isn't that crazy? You make more doing that than coaching and the actual game.
0: Tom Brady, his deal with Fox is for $375 million.
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1: Dallas Cowboys head coach Brian Schottenheimer absolutely feeling the pressure. Schottie has taken the blame for the team's Week 3 loss this past Sunday in Brazil against the Baltimore Ravens, and the Cowboys are now 1-2, traveling to take on desperate 0-3 Houston this Sunday. And if the Cowboys lose this game to the Texans and the Cowboys drop to 1-3, who knows what the rhetoric will be coming out of Dallas. I'm Nick Costos.

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1: 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Landrum Roberts, Pat Smith, Conrad Van Order. This is Three Man.

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3: Crimson Tide Network's Chris Stewart on Three Man Front is brought to you by Craneworks. Lift it, buy it, rent it. The big dog's got it. And now, Chris Stewart.
1: And joining us now on the Higginbotham Hotline is Chris Stewart, the voice of the Alabama Crimson Tide. Happy Wednesday, Chris. Hope you're well.
4: Yeah, man, I'm doing great. Thank you. How are you?
1: We are doing very, very well. So have you packed your rain jacket, your galoshes, or has James Spann given the all clear for the game on 11 o'clock on Saturday?
4: You know, I haven't talked to James,

0: But I will definitely be packing the rain gear. It's kind of funny. The first time I got the actual rain gear, it was my first year doing the sidelines on the broadcast, which turned out to be, gosh, AJ McCarron's second start. We were playing in-state college at Penn State, and I asked for a little help, rain gear, for that. When it turned out, it didn't rain during the game itself, but I have kept it. It is still stylish. It still works, and I do dust it off when necessary, and I'm afraid Saturday may be necessary.
1: Chris, if we go back to what we saw last Saturday inside of Bryant-Denny Stadium versus South Carolina, was it a little bit surreal? Maybe not surreal, but Conrad said it reminded him of some of those joyless murder ball days from the Nick Saban era.
0: It was, I tell you what, to have 9 different runners carry the football, 5 running backs, great to have A.K. Deer back and able to go, even if it was only for a carry or two. To have Noah Rogers make a nice catch on his first appearance in a Bama uniform and almost turn it into a touchdown. Just a lot of good things that happened in that ball game. A lot of fun stuff. And excited to see, you know, Keelan Russell have the kind of game that he did and 400 yards of total offense and share the wealth and no turnovers. You know, that's the thing. Even though Alabama gave up big yardage, which is at times, you know, especially early on, was frustrating. Three takeaways in the game, which, you know, are huge. And that's, it's nice to see, or two, I should say, 2 takeaways. So getting the job done there and flipping the field and changing momentum and actually putting points on the board for a third time with a pick 6, just nice to see them have that kind of success.
2: In regards to the circus that was going on the other sideline, I know you're concentrating on the Alabama side, but with things going on with Dylan Stewart, and there were other things going on the far sideline with Beamer and his team, did you see any of that as it was going on live, or was this like post-game when you started reading other reports of what was happening on their sideline?
0: Well, we've got the television program feed, or not the program feed, we actually had the raw feed in the truck, so we could, or in the booth, and we could see what they were setting up to show coming out of the commercial break where he and Coach Beamer had the exchange. And so, you know, I knew that had taken place. I didn't see the shot till later on. But, you know, I thought our guys handled it well. You can't control what the other side does. Just how do you respond to it? And I thought Alabama handled all that great. And hopefully they'll continue to show the same type of poise and maturity as the season goes on, because I'm sure there'll be other situations and circumstances that come up. That's just the nature of the game these days, unfortunately. You know, fortunately for South Carolina, that was far from the ugliest incident of the day that transpired. It'd be easy to come up with some other examples that were far more egregious, frankly, in my book, than what Dylan Stewart did, even though that's not what you want to see. But it was, again, you handle what you can handle, and I thought Alabama handled their business very well, as the school board would indicate.
1: Chris Stewart, voice of the Alabama Crimson Tide, joining us on 3-Man Front and joining us courtesy of Craneworks. They're going to have to handle their business. Tough task. What we've seen from Jeff Lebby, that offense, Kamario Taylor, dynamic in everything that he's doing right now. When you look at a quarterback like that, that matchup, the challenge for Kane Womack, what jumps out to you on tape about this particular quarterback and how he can hurt you?
0: You know, one thing that I noticed, to be as young as he is, the poise that he showed. You know, he wasn't dancing around a lot in the pocket. I mean, he's mobile, but I thought he looked extremely poised, and his numbers would indicate that. When you see for the season, he's got 14 touchdowns but only 2 picks. I mean, that's really impressive. And, you know, it helps that he's got a good running game. You got a solid running back than Fluff Bothwell, who doesn't have incredible numbers, but you watch him and go, that's a lot to bring down. But no, I think they're really talented, playing with a lot of confidence. I think obviously an early start like you had last week, and I know we went 3 and out on the first drive, but then you go 1 and out on the next, that's pretty good. And if you can shore up some things, as they, I'm very confident they will on defense, then hopefully we'll keep the veracity at which they're ringing those dang cowbells at a minimum.
2: Chris Stewart, the voice of the Alabama Crimson Tide, joins us every Wednesday, brought to you by Craneworks on the Higginbotham Hotline. A lot has been discussed about the kickoff time, 11 o'clock. You're old enough, like with me and Landrum, where we remember that 11 o'clock was the Dirty Windshield game. That was always the Jefferson Pilot game. All of a sudden now it's the biggest game of the weekend in the SEC. Do you think that kickoff time will have any bearing whatsoever on Alabama, especially with them coming over that morning of the game as opposed to staying in Columbus, being over in Mississippi, yeah, and just transporting over to Scott Field?
0: Well, first of all, I think too much is made of the of where they're spending the night, because if you've made the trip, you know it's not a long one. And if you've got a police escort, it's even quicker. And again, where the team's always stayed is pretty, I think, Columbus, which is not Starkville. I mean, that's still a 40-minute drive, you know, when you're going without the police escort. So that's not going to be a big deal. It's not like they're having to sit on a bus for 3 to 4 hours or going from Tuscaloosa to Nashville for the, you know, sitting on the bus that long. There's a whole lot made of that. A whole lot more made of that than needs to be. They're still going to be in a hotel. They're going to be in Tuscaloosa, as they always are, for a home game the night before. So that's not going to be a big deal. And as far as the start time, they're as prepped for it as anybody in the country would be. They practice in the mornings. That's their normal practice time, the routine. They, you know, it varies in terms of when they actually start, but it's normally earlier, far earlier than 11 o'clock that they go. So that's not going to be an issue for them. They're used to being up early, on the go, on the practice field, you know, full bore, long before things are actually going to kick off and start on Saturday. So if things don't go well, it's not going to be because of where they laid their head the night before the game or the early kick time.
1: If you had to speculate as far as Kane Womack, the defense, and we realize that all kinds of things can happen, but with this offense, the numbers they're putting up, the yards they're putting up, I'm talking about Mississippi State, if you just had to guess, with Alabama's offense performing at a high level, where does Alabama's defense need to hold this Bulldog offense, do you think, to feel comfortable?
0: I don't think you can let Bothwell get things going in a big way, and Taylor as well. But I'm would look at where the run game is early on. And if you're able to limit what they do with the run game, then I think you're going to be in a far better position. And you've got to play for three downs, because their third down offense is, very good. They convert 50% of their third downs. Bama's only given up 23% to the opposition. Very hopeful that the success rate there continues for Alabama, because they got to get off the field on third down. They can't allow State to extend drives, and especially with numerous third down conversions that wear your defense down and allow them to have more and more momentum.
2: Chris, in regards to the use of the tight ends for Alabama, I have seen plenty of folks break down the different schemes and the different personnel that Alabama uses on offense. And as these folks are like pointing this out, and, you know, when I'm watching the game and you're broadcasting the game, you're seeing all the movement, you're seeing the substitutions, but I've been thoroughly impressed about the tight end room and what they've been able to do with this Alabama offense. Kind of touch on that for a minute and just the different ways that Alabama is utilizing that very talented group.
0: Well, first of all, I'm not surprised. It's a very good, very good group of tight ends, just as you said, that Alabama has. They're deep. They are skilled. They're strong enough to handle the blocking assignments that are required of them, and at the same time, just do such a great job as receivers. I mean, this is a group that I would put up against any in the country. And it's not just, you know, what they're doing. It's not just one or two guys. You know, you think of Jay Lindsey, who's maybe the third or fourth option as a tight end in most situations, but the job that he does as a blocker, and Ryan Grubbs used him as a fullback. You know, you can, you know, your tendency is to say H-back, but you look at how they're lined up, and it's old school I formation with 2 to 3 plays a game. And he is absolutely in the fullback role, and they'll go 3 tight ends, and they make for a tough matchup. Then you put, you know, 2 of those wideouts, whichever 2 they are, split wide, or you have them in tight and then move them wide as the play develops. And it's a tough matchup. It's extremely tough. I love the way they use them. Again, I love the depth that they have at the spot. And I think it's going to continue to be something that's very tough for opponents. If nothing else, and we talk about this all the time, the amount of time you have to spend prepping for a little bit of everything, it keeps you from locking in and being maybe great at anything defensively when it comes to defending Alabama.
2: And finally, about that, did you not think that Josh Ford's reception for a touchdown was very similar to Devontae Smith's against LSU in Baton Rouge? Did you not think the exact same thing?
0: The elevation was perhaps different. It counted for the same amount of points. I don't recall, you know, I wasn't on the play-by-play for Devontae's, but I was there and watching it, and I don't recall thinking of comparing it to a grizzly snatching a salmon out of a river.
2: Yes.
0: As was the case when I saw Josh Ford grab the football. But both counted 6.
2: Yes.
0: Both were extremely impressive.
2: Mm-hmm.
0: And I think the amount of hang time that Josh had relative to what Devontae had, given what Devontae had to get off the ground and Josh had to get off the ground, I think they may have been comparable.
2: Very comparable.
0: I mean, 260 as opposed to, let's face it, probably 160. That was pretty good.
2: That was good. Well, something else that's very good, and that's our great friends at Crane Works. 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
2: Chris, have a safe trip over to Starkville. Look forward to catching up and getting the post-game reaction and a preview of next weekend's game for Alabama. Thanks so much, Chris.
0: Anytime, guys. Thank you all.
2: Appreciate it. He joined us on the Higginbotham Hotline. 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

0: keep things alive.
1: See, no, Langevin, I was watching C-SPAN the other night for 6+ hours. Senator Maria Cantwell, she stood up there with a really big, fancy poster board. I think she went to Big B the night before.
2: Hey, somebody had a project. That's and right. Did not tell their parents until late.
1: Yeah, I got this oral presentation tomorrow on a book report. And
2: Maria, why are you just now bringing this to us?
1: It's got to go down to Big B and get me a poster board. Yep. So that's what I was thinking. Maria Cantwell, she goes to Big B. She gets a big poster board for her staff. And on this poster board, it said that 94% of all FBS programs operate in the red. Now there's a story coming out of one of our great states in the South in which there's some very tough decisions might be made on some FBS schools.
2: Yes, the Louisiana Board of Regents, they met back in a meeting September 22nd. Now, reports of what took place and some of the conversations that took place are now surfacing. Apparently, Louisiana Board of Regents member Wilbert Pryor, a Shreveport attorney, said Louisiana Tech, University of Louisiana Lafayette, University of Louisiana Monroe should take a slice of, quote, humble pie during the board's meetings earlier. He also said, reminded people that the schools belong in the Division I's second tier, also called the Football Bowl Subdivision, or the FCS, along with other University of Louisiana system schools like Grambling State, McNeese, Nichols, Northwestern State, and Southeastern Louisiana. More from Pryor. Quote, schools that are trying to play Division I, just a sinking hole trying to play Division I ball. I don't think much the public would know the difference if they all played the same level, and it seems like they have to have a self-realization and put a humble cap on. They have to have a humble pie.
1: You know, and kudos for him to say what needs to be said about certain programs. Lafayette is $20 million in debt. Louisiana Tech is $17 million in debt. Louisiana Monroe is $10 million. In debt. So if you're part of this university system and you're sitting there and looking at $47 million in debt for those three programs, and we all know the largest amount of money that is spent is on a football program. Now, you have just been to Louisiana Monroe within the last few weeks, and you could probably tell us rhyme and verse of things that you saw, and you probably would be okay based on the information and based on what you saw about them potentially dropping down.
2: Yeah, went to Lafayette a couple of weeks ago, and their stadium's not bad at all. They've got the new turf, and it. But on one side were the public addressers, the broadcast team, the coaches, all the assistants. You're not in a typical press box. On the other side, there's a concourse level, and it's a lot like you would see at Protective of the Concourse, but there's no upper deck. There's bathrooms. They got some food trucks and stuff that's set up. And the plan originally was to add. You would add the suites, the space for media, probably some additional seating, and do up that size. And that was in the works. And from before the game conversations having with those folks, that has been put on hold. And the belief is maybe they never get it. And it does make sense. Because you think about when Billy Napier got that thing rolling. Do you remember when there was the story that came out where he was asking his players to go around and ask for money from businesses?
1: I do.
2: To try to keep it going. But it does make sense. You're trying to constantly fund a roster. It's getting more and more expensive every single year.
1: So instead of donating for brick and mortar, you're having to donate for roster.
2: And where is the infusion of new money coming in to the University of Lafayette or some of these other schools, a lot of other programs? You've got a lot of those same old donors that have been giving for years and years and years, and they're still giving, but their money is earmarked for a defensive lineman and a new wide receiver trying to get some help on the offensive line. You don't have that new money coming in. I can see it's a problem, and maybe in some of these cases, looking at FCS and saying, let's make this. Why don't we take the mindset of a North Dakota State?
1: Mm-hmm.
2: Now, there's a reason why North Dakota State, they want to play with the big boys, and they are now. But let's take the mindset of a North Dakota State, and let's make what we have here in Louisiana. Because I told you guys, of the 105 that they had on the roster, I think 93 were high school recruited. and most of them coming from the state of Louisiana.
1: Yeah.
2: So let's just build this thing into to freaking Fargo South.
1: Yeah.
2: And do it up. Maybe that's an option that they go. But then again, are you still attracting the same type student athletes that you get now? But you can make the argument the same type that you're getting now. You develop them for 1 year, and then Ahmad Hardy goes to Missouri.
1: Correct. Yeah. I don't see anything wrong with him dropping down and playing the likes of McNeese and Nichols and Northwestern and Southeastern, all those schools, good schools down in Louisiana. It's just the fact that, as we've said a million times, this is not sustainable. It's not. And unfortunately, there are going to be casualties. And there's 138 teams playing FBS football. We all know that that probably needs to be in half. And even those that I just said half, I would probably only say about 15 to 20 of them probably make money. And that's the scary part.
2: Yeah.
1: Because you got plenty of teams that's not in the SEC or the Big Ten that are going to struggle based on their budget.
2: Are you still going to have the corporate dollars that you can seize now being a FBS program? Can you still attract those type of corporate dollars as an FCS? I believe that if somebody local or there within the state, you can absolutely do that.
1: Yeah. Coming up next, we'll go to Rocky Top. We'll talk to Adam Sparks, who covers the Tennessee Vols for the Knoxville News Sentinel. Get a preview of Auburn as they head on the road. First SEC game on the road for Alex Golish and his Tigers. That's next on Three Man Front.
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1: It is 11:31. Welcome back in the Wednesday edition of Three Man Front. Pat Smith, Landrum Roberts, Conrad Van Order with you until 2 o'clock. Let's go to Rocky Top. Adam Sparks does an outstanding job covering the Tennessee Vols for the Knoxville News Sentinel. He joins us now on the Higginbotham Hotline. Adam, how's everyone up on Rocky Top after that highly competitive but disappointing outcome in the Texas game?
2: Yeah, I mean, there's sort of two segments of the fan base. The one that saw that game as an opportunity, big opportunity to, you know, knock off the number one team with the checker kneeling and the president in the stadium and sort of everything set up to get a big win. And then there's another segment of the fan base that said, hey, you weren't supposed to win that game. This is supposed to be a season that you're trying to build gradually around a freshman quarterback. Would have been nice to win it, but probably wasn't going to happen. Great defensive performance. Now move on to games that you have a better chance of winning. I think about middle of the week, I think most fans have sort of turned their attention away from the Texas game and to the Auburn game. And obviously the familiarity, with Golish and Tim Banks and practically half that staff, makes it a fun storyline, that's for sure.
3: Based on what you thought, some of the concerns and areas on this team coming in, Adam, where they are now, where are they further along? In what areas?
2: They're further along on defense. And we weren't entirely sure about that going into the Texas game. I mean, Jim Knowles, the new defensive coordinator, they broke the bank to make sure they could go get him when they knew he was going to be on the market. And so we know he would have a great plan. He brought some Penn State transfers with him. I think there was no doubt that Tennessee was going to be really good on defense eventually, but you thought it maybe would be later in the year. It takes a while for his scheme to get put in place, but we kind of didn't know. I mean, they had played Furman and Kennesaw State and a bad Georgia Tech team, so we didn't know, but the plan was great. The play was great. The Tennessee's defense, if you just judge it so far, and especially the Texas game, Tennessee looks like it has a playoff defense, but it has a 7-5, 8-4 type offense, so to speak. So the defense for sure has come along. Most of the disappointments, I would say, in this short season so far on the offensive side.
1: All right, so let's go there, Adam, because I know we talked to you back during the summer months, and it was publicized in different outlets that Tennessee had even kicked the tires of maybe Ty Simpson staying in college and coming and being the quarterback for the Vols. That did not work out. Worked out pretty well for Ty. But just kind of go there from the quarterback position, because I know, Faison, Brandon, and obviously McIntyre was there. Aguilar did not win the court case, but who else did they kick the tires on from a veteran-type quarterback? Who else was potentially on that list for Josh Heupel before he settled on the two that he's dealing with now?
2: Yeah, slipped my mind. The LSU quarterback that Lane has now.
1: He was up there. Yep.
2: Yeah, he took a visit. Lane ended up getting him. Sam Levitt. Bo Prabula from Missouri, who's up in Virginia, he came in for a short visit. There was talk about trying to see if Ty Simpson wanted to stay in college, if that would be a possibility. It was a weird time because they kind of had three options. They had go get a veteran transfer quarterback and pay a bunch of money for him. They had get a mid-tier transfer quarterback, that'd be Prabula, and let him compete with the other young, highly rated recruits that they had, Faison, Brandon, George McIntyre. They could just say, we'll just wait it out, and hopefully Joey Aguilar wins in court, and so then you have a returning starter, or just go with your young quarterbacks. And they chose sort of the C and D of those options, which are, wait for Aguilar. They thought they would win that court case. They were wrong, but they thought it was enough of a risk to wait. And that court case wasn't over till like, I think, late February, early March. So it was past the portal. So they took the chance, waited. He was not eligible. And so then they're left with a really good five-star freshman quarterback, but still a freshman quarterback. And he's looked really good at times. He's also looked like a freshman, and you saw the latter portion of that more so in the Texas game.
3: Hanging out with Adam Sparks, part of the Knoxville News, covers Tennessee football, previewing Tennessee and Auburn coming up on Rocky Top this weekend. Based on what Tennessee, Josh Heupel, Tennessee fans, everybody very familiar with what Alex Golish is going to bring offensively. Based on what you've seen from Golish and his Tigers through four games, what is the anticipation of what Jim Knowles and that defense will get, and how much do you believe that Alex Golish maybe has not unleashed through the first four games?
2: Yeah, I mean, I think one different thing with Golish is that he did have his quarterback and had the system, at USF. So it's not starting from scratch necessarily. It's starting from scratch at the SEC level. Of what I've seen of Auburn, that he does sort of a hybrid of what him and Heupel did at Tennessee in 2022, mixed with some other stuff he did at South Florida. Obviously, he's changed some things with his personnel. I know they still do quite a bit of up-tempo, which is an interesting thing because a lot of the up-tempo teams have sort of abandoned it over the last couple of years. Golish is still doing a reasonable amount of it. I know technically that Auburn has the fastest operating offense in the country. Tennessee has gotten away from that some. I'm curious to see if they bring some of it back in this game, which would be a funny twist if Heupel goes back to the tempo stuff facing Golish.
1: Yeah.
2: But there could be a better comfort level for Faison Brandon if they do that. But, I mean, Golish is a really good play caller. I think that offense is going to work eventually. I can see some hiccups and growing pains in it early on. But, last week Arch Manning had a whole lot of trouble against Tennessee's defense. And I suspect Byron Brown will probably have some of that too. Knowles is really good about showing one thing, disguising it, and then showing quite another after the snap. But he did that well against Arch. We'll see if he can do it just as well this week.
1: So, Adam, in regards to the injury report, we will get our first indication tonight. And I know how these coaches are. I was watching Kirby Smart's presser this week, and they were asking him about certain injuries on the team, and he was like going, well, that's why you get an injury report. Just wait till the injury report comes out. Just typical Kirby. But I am curious, just based on you being around the team, and that was such a hard-hitting football game on Saturday, and then, of course, you never know what might pop up during practice. How's the health of this Tennessee football team going into the Auburn game based on what you know as of today on Wednesday?
2: Yeah, well, Wendell Moy, the left guard, all-SEC left guard, from what we gather around the program, I don't expect him to play this game. I think he'll be out for an extended period of time. But we'll see. I expect them to list him as out tonight. The others are interesting because, obviously after every game you request players that played well in that game. We requested Faison Brandon, the quarterback, Xavier Gilliam, their best defensive lineman, really good defensive lineman, and Quay Moss, who is their nickelback and returned a punt for a touchdown against Texas. All three of those guys did not come to the postgame press conference because they were getting medical treatment. Now, does that mean it's just something in the moment that they had to have treated, or does that mean there's more of an injury there that could keep them out? We haven't talked to any of those guys. Practices are closed, so I'm curious to see tonight if Quay Moss, Xavier Gilliam, Faison Brandon, or anybody else are listed on there. I think Faison's going to be fine or good enough. Let's say if he were, if he has some soreness in his shoulder, which has looked like what he hurt his right shoulder, do they list him as probable because he's still a little beat up, but they think he's going to play? Or do you just think, well, if we know he's going to play, don't even put him as probable, because then you're indicating that there is at least some, some resonance of that injury there. So we'll see. I'll be curious to see who's listed there, but Faison is the one we're most curious about.
3: And see where the line is somewhere around 7, 7.5, maybe 8 in some places. What is your gut telling you here on this Wednesday as to how this game will go?
2: Yeah, I mean, I think that's fair. I'm trying to remember what the pick that I put in was. I think I picked Tennessee by like 8 or 10 or something like that. There's sort of, you talk around the media room, and there's sort of two schools of thought. One is that it's going to be a rainy day. Auburn's going to match up well because of all the coaching crossover. Some things were exposed about Faison Brandon and the offensive line in that game that DJ Durkin will be able to exploit. And so this will be a sloppy, low-scoring, close game. The other school of thought is Tennessee was embarrassed on offense in that Texas game. They will bounce back. They'll have a better plan. Josh Heupel now knows what he needs to do to help his quarterback after seeing what happened in the Texas game. And so Tennessee will come out, put a lot of points on the board, whether it rains or not, and have just a much better plan. I'm maybe kind of in between those two. I think Tennessee's going to look better on offense. But I just tend to think the rain, the weather's going to have something to do with slowing the game down. And there's some issues on Tennessee's offensive line that I don't think scheme is necessarily going to fix. And with Wendell Moy out, I think there's going to be – Faison's going to get sacked a number of times, probably not 10 like last week, but he'll get sacked. He'll have some issues. Golish's offense will be able to put up points. And, I think that line of whatever it is about a touchdown or so is probably pretty accurate.
1: Adam, before we let you go, I am curious, because you got to see them in person, how impressed were you with the Texas Longhorns, and how deep do you think this team can go, not only in the SEC, but potentially the CFP?
2: It was pretty close. It's in the conversation of one of the best defenses I've ever seen in Neyland Stadium. Just phenomenal defense. Colin Simmons, I have a Heisman vote, and I would maybe vote Colin Simmons. He would certainly be on my ballot if I was voting today. Just a phenomenal defense. The defensive tackles on that team just are just a force of nature. There's no weakness on that defense. On the offensive side, they have two great receivers that are not getting the ball. They have a quarterback named Manning who looks like he's a three-star quarterback right now, but he finds ways to win. They're a team that is good. I'll go back to what I said earlier in the call, maybe a similar comparison. Texas has a national championship defense. I think their offense is probably just middling in the SEC, and that could become a problem later.
1: That is Adam Sparks. He covers the Tennessee Vols for the Knoxville News Sentinel. Adam, always great to catch up. Hopefully the rain will stay away on Saturday as Alex Golish comes back to Rocky Top. Thanks for your time. Appreciate it, Adam.
2: All right, guys. Good to be on.
1: Thank you. Thank you very much. He joined us on the Higginbotham Hotline. Higginbotham is your one-source solution for insurance, financial, and HR services.
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0: You know, the big story, one of the big stories in college football yesterday happened just down the road in Auburn, Alabama, as a former Auburn staffer, David Jenrith, he had turned himself in. And so a lot of questions about what in the world was he trying to give to 10 or 11 other SEC schools. Well, Alex Golish, inside the indoor practice facility at Auburn just a few moments ago, he met with the media. So just bear with the audio because it's obviously very hollow in there. Microphone was a little bit farther away from Alex Golish. But just take a listen to what Golish had to say about the arrest of former Auburn staffer David Jenrith.
1: Arrested David Jenrith, the former staffer, in that situation as a whole?
2: Yeah, literally no reaction. Taylor mentioned it, like, literally, like, and this ain't coach talk, like, couldn't care less, like, focus is on Tennessee, and that's a challenge to our team, too, right? Like, can we just be focused on what the heck's important? And, like I talked about Monday, it truly is focus on Tennessee, let's ride. Like, I couldn't care less. I hadn't thought about it in 1 second.
1: Does a situation like that, you know, change every day as you reconsider how you maybe handle personnel information or things of that nature?
2: Man, when the original situation came up, obviously had to make sure we dotted our I's and crossed our T's, but we have it in place. Like, there's nothing that I feel like, man, is going to affect anything in terms of how it got out.
0: That was Alex Golish, as I would think so. He is absolutely in that bunker mentality, getting ready for this weekend's opponent. They'll have other people that will take care of those type of issues that might have arisen, obviously, from the situation with the potential staffer giving away proprietary information. But
3: I'd like to hear more of the staffer. Is this guy just a nut job? Was he too obsessed?
0: It's
3: was
0: Don
3: he,
0: Julio. Call him it, by his name.
3: Was he too
0: it's
3: close?
0: It's Don Julio.
3: I'm thinking about him in a Connor Stallions type of way. When Connor Stallions, we found out he writes a manifesto, a 600-page manifesto. And even talking with people at Navy, where he was once a student and graduated from the Naval Academy, but they all knew his fascination was unhealthy with Michigan football. I just wonder if this guy is one of those guys. Like, he's wired that way where it's first you thought he was really eager to learn, then it was there's something really off about this guy.
4: Well, and the fact that it was, from what I understand, I mean, it was just recruiting information that he was giving out, which I understand there's value in that, and you don't want that stuff getting out there, and, you know, the stuff about him, you know, sharing, like, the personal address of Alex Golish and stuff is really, really bad, but it's, like, was this the one piece of information he had access to, and so this was his way of feeling like he had some sort of a power over the program?
3: Or he was out of a job, and he said this is a way to pick up some money?
4: I guess, but, I mean, a lot of it was just who they're recruiting, who they're not recruiting. And, I mean, I feel like that's not the deepest, darkest secrets of the Auburn football program that you could find.
0: And why would he be giving away information like Alex Golish's home address?
4: Yeah, I don't know.
3: Well, that's when it goes in. That's when I start getting into crazy realm.
4: Like, we're going back to, like, the Russian mob?
3: Well, no, it's just, hey, I'm going to be petty. I know his address. Here's where he lives. Ah, you didn't want that out there. I'm going to put that out there, too. You know?
4: That's why I go back to it. It's like the little morsels of information he had. It's like, yes, I have something,
3: right,
4: and I've got to do something with it.
0: All right, so he worked there for 6 months?
3: Yeah.
0: So who ultimately hired him?
4: Well, he was there under Hugh Freeze, right?
0: No, because he worked there for...
3: It was January of 2026. And Golish got hired December.
4: So he was hired, but I thought he was a holdover from, or the new staff decided to keep him.
3: What's this inmate's name?
4: Don, D-O-N.
3: No, what's Julio. His real name? What's his real name?
0: J-U-L-I-O.
3: What's his real name?
0: It is Jenrath. J-E-N-R-A-T-H.
3: Okay.
0: And they first got wind of a problem because he called in sick, and then he was in the stands at the Auburn Baseball Super Regional, and they saw him.
4: He just got that Auburn blood in him.
0: And then they fired him.
4: He loves him, yeah, because he lied. Played hooky, yeah.
0: Well, I mean, you've done that too here, but you haven't been fired.
4: Well, that was just my couch.
3: Yeah, I'm guessing he was hired by the new staff. for some reason, I've seen it like in 8 different stories, but I can't find it in the 8 that I'm clicking on.
0: So he recently, before he got arrested, posted on Instagram about having connections to people at Vanderbilt and Tennessee.
3: All right.
4: Oh, that's
0: nice. Did not help the Commodores out last weekend. We'll see if he'll help out the Vols this weekend.
3: I mean, there's nothing about that guy that says
0: zero.
3: That he would be up to
0: zero
3: to any shenanigans.
0: No, not at all.
3: He look. Just say that is description of most of the serial killers we've had in this country.
4: I was about to say he looks like one in particular.
3: Mm-hmm. You're the one I'm talking about.
4: Yeah, he looks like one in particular. It's the glasses.
0: So after he left Auburn about a month later,
3: lunchtime,
0: according to sources, it says that he sent information to roughly 11 other schools. The email came from an address using the name Don Julio and included 12 documents and attachments.
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1: Obviously, the New York Yankees and New York Yankees fans desperately want Aaron Judge to return to the team sooner rather than later. But the Game 1 win last night over the Red Sox showed that there is a potential path forward without Judge. Cam Schlittler was unbelievable. Ben Rice stepped up in a big way with 6 RBI. Yankees beat Boston 9-0, 1-1 away from the division series. A great opening game for the Yankees. I'm Nick Costos.
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0: 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Landrum Roberts, Pat Smith, Conrad Van Order. This is Three Man Front on Jocks.
6: We are halfway home on this Wednesday. Thanks for tuning us in. This is Three Man Front on Jocks. Landrum Roberts, Conrad Van Order. I'm Pat Smith with you until 2 o'clock. We've already talked to the voice of the Alabama Crimson Tide, Chris Stewart. Just talked to Adam Sparks from the Knoxville News Sentinel. If you missed those interviews or our Vegas insider, Brian Edwards, you can always download the Three Man Front podcast. Also, subscribe on YouTube, and you can watch the show every single day. Appreciate that greatly. Trey Wallace is typically on the show. I was texting him earlier. He is under the weather. We hope to catch up with Trey a little bit later this week. With all that travel, you and I were talking about this during commercial break, with all the travel that so many people do during the college football season, real easy for you to get a cold or your sinuses get all screwed up. I mean, heck, I hadn't been traveling anywhere.
7: No, it's everywhere.
6: I've been geeked up for the last few weeks, so yeah.
7: It's everywhere.
6: But Trey will be with us on Friday, so we'll give him a couple days to recuperate, get ready for a busy weekend. Meanwhile, the Atlanta Braves, they can eliminate the Philadelphia Phillies coming up in a couple of hours as they will take on the Phillies in Game 2. Tyler Mahle, he will be on the bump today with his 1.99 ERA as an Atlanta Brave. He'll be going up against Christopher Sanchez. Now, Sanchez has had a really good season, 18-7, a 2.91 ERA. The Braves are a slight underdog, according to Vegas.
7: It's the way we like it.
6: We know the stats. The stats don't lie. Some people say stats for losers, but stats also give you a pretty clear indication, especially in this format, in the wild card, the best two out of three, especially when you have the home field advantage. Only one time has a team not taken care of business, being up one game to none and finish it out. And that was a couple years ago when the Yankees lost to the Red Sox.
7: I don't want to go to Game 3. Let's finish our business tonight. Let's get ready and let's go take on the Dodgers.
6: Yep. Also last night in Major League Baseball, you had the Yankees. They shut out the Red Sox 9-0. You know, Schlittler, man, 6 career starts against the Red Sox, 0.47 ERA.
7: That's sick.
8: Yeah, he's awesome because he's from Massachusetts, and he actively antagonizes Red Sox fans on social media before the games.
6: That's great.
8: Like he feeds into it 100%. So yeah, he's been their kryptonite the last 2 years.
6: Yeah, the White Sox over the Astros 6-3. Chicago now leads the series 1-0. There's no doubt that the Pope has

0: bless the White Sox, so the White Sox probably will win the World Series.
1: It's a good point. I forgot about that.
2: Oh, yeah.
1: Might as well not even play the game.
2: If that's the case, why doesn't he bless more things?
0: Padres over the Cubs, 8-0. San Diego now leads that series 1-0. Yesterday marked the first time in Major League Baseball postseason history that there were two shutouts by 8-plus runs on the same day. Had never happened before.
1: Happy to be a part of it.
0: Cubs and the Red Sox.
1: I did my part.
0: Losing end of that.
2: Yeah.
0: Very much so. Just saw a story a minute ago, and we kind of briefly mentioned this a minute ago, that the attendance for two of the games yesterday in Major League Baseball's postseason was lacking. The first one, the Braves drew an announced attendance of 30,127 for their game on Tuesday afternoon. That is well below the ballpark's capacity of 41,000. The regular season attendance for the Braves was 34,573, so there was about 4,000 no-shows. But the game in Houston was just as poorly attended. Not a lot of people showed up for that one. Matter of fact, some of the Houston Astros players went on social media and talked about how the people in Houston must have been spoiled over the last 10 years.
2: Oh, boy. Easy.
0: Yeah, we know how
2: call that... Call Ryan Grubb.
0: How that ends up. Yep. So,
2: it was an afternoon game. Those franchises not used to or not new to playoff baseball, but I attribute it to the afternoon game. I think the Braves winning yesterday, more people in the stands today.
0: Okay, we'll go without excuse.
2: We'll go without excuse.
0: I'm just kidding. Just kidding.
2: I love afternoon baseball, though, this time of year.
0: Yeah, if the Cubs had not stubbed their toe, they would have been hosting the Padres in afternoon baseball in the postseason, but instead they're playing late night.
2: We still got our business against the Phillies to take care of, but last night was a classic example of why we didn't want to face the Padres.
0: So the big story over the weekend in Tuscaloosa, besides the fact that Joyless Murder Ball made an appearance.
2: It did. Welcome back.
0: Yeah. The other big story was Dylan Stewart taking swings at Alabama players. Also, him being indefinitely suspended by the South Carolina football team. Also, the Southeastern Conference released a statement in cooperation with South Carolina that they're suspending him for 1 game. So take a listen to this Q&A, very quick, to the point. Shane Beamer meeting with the media in Columbia.
3: Shane, what determines when or if Dylan will return to the program?
4: Me.
0: That was it. One more time. Shane Beamer yesterday on Dylan Stewart.
3: Shane, what determines when or if Dylan will return to the program?
4: Me.
0: You sound just like him.
2: Golly, man. He's ready. I think he's ready.
0: You think he's gone?
2: I think he's ready. He's ready for launch.
0: Yeah.
2: Because that was...
1: Sounds like your final stand of, there's one thing I can't control, it's when you come back on this team. Okay.
2: I encourage our listeners to go, if you can find the clip later on today, watch his facial expression as he says, me. I'm going to kick a cooler.
0: Yeah.
2: One more time, Connor. Just try to imagine him. It's like a look of constipation, then relief.
3: Shane, what determines when or if Dylan will return to the program?
4: Me.
2: Yeah, we got to hotkey that one.
4: Me.
1: He's a little frustrated.
2: Yeah, I know, really?
1: just a few things going on in his world right now.
0: So yesterday, we had planned on talking about what we're about to talk about, but because of... Don Julio and the breaking story out of Auburn yesterday.
2: Don Julio is getting a bad rap.
0: It took up more of our time than we anticipated. Did not see that one coming. But this weekend, during the USC-Oregon football game, I know a lot of people, I've had multiple people text me the video, because like most radio broadcasts in college football, they have, you know, a video feed of the broadcasters doing the game. And so Trojans radio broadcaster Pete Obergast He was working alongside Sean Cody, a former USC player who serves as the radio color analyst for USC football.
1: Is Pete the Hawaiian shirt guy?
0: He is.
1: Okay.
0: He just
1: picture this guy wearing a Hawaiian shirt on the broadcast because he is.
0: Yes. Pete Obergast is wearing the Hawaiian shirt if you've seen the video.
2: Yep.
0: I've seen some quote talk about how USC fans make fun of him. They call him a boob, but they say he's our boob. You know, like that crazy uncle.
1: Okay, yeah.
0: You know, like it's your Christmas. He's like, eh, well, you know, he's our crazy uncle. And you go to Walmart and somebody makes fun of him, then you're ready to get in a fight because he's your uncle. But inside your house, he's just our crazy
1: uncle. That's my boob.
0: Yeah.
2: What's Pete's last name?
0: Obergast. Arbogast. Anyway, Dante Moore, he gets knocked out of the game by USC's Desmond Stevens. This is the way it sounded on the Southern California Radio Network.
5: He did not try to slide feet first, and Stevens went in helmet first, but he kind of ran into Dante Moore, who ducked into that hit.
6: For him,
5: I did not see him put his feet out first. I saw him dive forward. And
6: he's laying feet first.
5: Yeah, he is now because they spun him around.
6: No,
5: I want to see the replay.
6: Yeah.
5: Here he goes down into it. Yeah, not a feet first slide, more of a knee slide. It didn't look like targeting on the replay to us.
0: Now, hold on a second. I wasn't a physics major in college, but I'm trying to figure out. So he is saying Obergast. He is saying that he went feet first, but then he was hit and spun?
1: He was hit so hard diving head first that he spun around.
0: Oh, okay, he was going head first, and he was hit so hard, then his feet ended up being towards the goal line.
1: Yeah, that was his rush. Just the...
0: All right, one more time.
1: He's laying feet first.
0: One more time. This is the way it sounded on Saturday if you were the five people listening to USC radio or football on the radio.
5: He did not try to slide feet first, and Stevens went in helmet first, but he kind of ran into Dante Moore, who ducked into that hit.
6: For him,
5: I did not see him put his feet out first. I saw him dive forward.
6: But
5: and not
6: he's laying feet first.
5: Yeah, he is now because they spun him around. No, I want to see the replay. Yeah. Here he goes down into it. Yeah, not a feet first slide, more of a knee slide. It didn't look like targeting on the replay to us.
0: No, that's not going to be on every film of every NCAA training with officials.
1: He ducked into the hit?
2: Guys, I'm not trying to be a homer, but that looked clean.
0: He leaned into it. He deserved it.
1: That line is so gold. He's laying feet first.
0: It's like he's trying to correct him during the broadcast.
1: Yeah, I mean, credit to him for trying to be bad.
2: He's feet first now.
0: All right, so that gives you a little listen into a Homer radio broadcast of a struggling football team. The circus at USC continues.
1: And then you lost by two touchdowns to their backup quarterback. Yeah.
2: Just a dang witch hunt out here. They're out to get us. That was totally clean.
0: What did you find out? Did you look up Arbogast, his bio? I'm curious.
2: Yeah.
0: He's been doing it for a minute, I understand.
2: Yes, he is a December birthday, by the way. December.
0: I wasn't going to send him a card.
2: He was born in Chicago. He grew up in L.A. He graduated from John Marshall High School, attended Los Angeles City College, graduated from USC in 78. He worked in Twin Falls, Idaho in Victorville, California, was play-by-play announcer for KTIP in Porterville.
0: Okay.
2: And he's like a lifelong Trojan. He's been doing USC games since what? 1989.
0: Does he have a Hawaiian background? Because he loves the Hawaiian shirt.
2: You asked that question, and I don't. He was the voice of the Bengals as well.
0: Cincinnati?
2: Yeah.
0: Huh.
2: Says he's called football, men's basketball, women's basketball for the Trojans, and was the voice of the Cincinnati Bengals.
0: For how long?
2: Is Wikipedia, are they doing like Cliff Notes versions now? Because I felt like there was some information lacking on his page. No, that's all it says. I have no idea where Pete was born. I would hope the Big Island there. Well, he was raised in Chicago, though.
1: Oh, I bet they loved him in Cincinnati because he got to call the Vontaze Burfict. Yeah, that didn't look like targeting to me.
2: Like maybe when he got out to California, he said, look, I'm wearing a flowered shirt every day.
0: This is
2: California. This is what you're supposed to do.
1: Yeah, I mean, if you can do it, go for it. It was just not what I was expecting to see.
2: No. He looks a little bit like Jeff Fisher. A little bit.
1: I could say a little bit.
0: So how did he go to thinking that he went head first down?
1: Well, because that's how he spun around. Physics pattern. That's the only way his body could have been laying the way it was, is if he went head first.
0: That was a big hit, but I mean, it wasn't that big.
1: He would have gotten spun around and on his back.
2: Somehow this is all Dante Moore's fault.
1: Yeah. Well, he ducked into the hit, Landon. Did you not hear him?
2: Well, yes. Aside from that.
0: And if you remember the video, the color analyst is like looking at the camera with his eyebrows raised, like, what is going on here?
1: Yeah, you can tell he's like, we got it. No, we don't want to.
0: Yeah, do not include me. Sean Cody is the former USC player who the color analyst, if you see the video.
1: He knew that was a dirty hit.
0: He was like going, I'm not.
2: You
0: I'm
2: get
0: not
2: a guy laid out. They're questioning targeting. I can never hear David Crane on our broadcast, Pat, going,
0: no.
2: I don't know what the big deal's about.
0: No, I mean, I honestly, you can't. There's no one on any legitimate broadcast you're going to hear people say that.
2: My question is, has Pete ever had a vegetable?
1: We might have a job for you, Pete.
2: Just saying.
1: You and all Herb Street on Thursday nights.
2: He was born in 54. So he's in his 70s.
0: So no wonder you've got the radio guy saying that Dante Moore, basically, he deserved it because he went in the wrong way, right? He leaned into it. And then Lincoln Riley, after the game, went asked, well, why was Stevens on the sideline? Well, he's on the football team.
2: Well,
0: why would I discipline him? Because it was Dante Moore's fault. It wasn't Stevens' fault.
1: Did you hear our radio guys? Yeah. They had a different angle.
0: Yeah.
2: I think you guys would agree with me. If Dante Moore's legs are coming out of his shoulders, then this is a totally different play.
0: Yeah. But Stevens is a member of this football team. Moore should have ran out of bounds. He should not have dove head first, as our award-winning broadcaster told us on the broadcast.
2: Why did he not go to the NFL? This never would have happened. Oh, Pete, you still got the Hawaiian shirt.
0: Yes. Now I can't wait to watch him again in the booth.
1: Well, I was about to say, now that's how I'm going to watch every USC game from now on.
2: Pete's never going to comment on one of those ever again. No, ever.
0: No. I don't know. He might be so far in his career, he doesn't care.
2: Profiling this guy. I think Pete doesn't care.
0: No, he doesn't.
2: He's not worried about us having this conversation.
0: No.
2: Hawaiian shirt might be your first giveaway.
0: Yeah. Text line is open along with the phone lines. We're wide open the rest of the day. Love to hear from you here on the Wednesday edition of Three Man Front, 205-834-9450.
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0: 1220, 3-Man Front as we continue. 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Trey Wallace was scheduled to be with us at 1230. Our national college football reporter, a part of Fox and Outkick, and one of our favorite guests. He's always so entertaining and informative. But under the weather, he's going to join us on Friday. So we will get our Trey Wallace fix for the week, but he's going to join us on Friday. And if he's listening, Trey, hope you get to feeling better. 205-834-9450. First, let's go to Don Julio. 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
1: Good afternoon, guys. Great
2: Don, show, what's going on?
1: Well, I'm just figuring out how to cheat again, so who knows? We'll figure it out. But, you know, let's talk about USC for a second. I think the USC announcers, I appreciate you sharing that bit. I think they had a little bit of the Bill Walton disease. Think about that one for a second.
2: I understand where you're coming from.
1: They were not seeing things straight, okay? But that was a horrible hit, by the way.
2: That was terrible.
1: Yes. Let me go to the Don Julio real quick. When you're coaching, and I know you've done it, Pat, and all this good stuff, but you give the kids answers to the test, so to speak. You know, you prepare, you scout, you look at tendencies, you look at footwork, you look at all this stuff. You give them the answers to the test. The test is played on Saturday or Friday or Tuesday, whenever they're playing these days. Do you really think this kid can make a difference? I mean, why is this coming out is what I'm trying to ask. I should have asked you yesterday, but I did not. But is this some kind of somebody just trying to throw somebody under the bus?
0: This was a crime reporter that was just surveying what they typically do, saw something,
2: arrest report,
0: yeah. Looked at it, said, that's curious. Oh, wait, and knew that it would be a big story and be talked about.
2: Mm-hmm.
1: Well, I mean, the players still have to make the plays.
0: Sure.
1: I mean, it's not like, I mean, you can line them up however. I don't care if it's baseball, football, whatever. They still have to move. They still have to fill their gaps. They still have to make their assignments. And it's all a publicity thing to me, but it's entertaining. How about that?
2: Oh, there's no question. Yeah. And once you start diving deeper into the story, we're not talking about somebody that was a GA or an analyst. We're talking about, let's be honest, a very low level athletic department employee who happened to have just a little bit of information. And that information, it was about recruiting. It was not about anything that affects the game, so to speak, every Saturday.
0: One of our listeners has added this information. David Don Julio Jenrath received 5 payments from Auburn dating from September 12th to December 5th of 2025. That would have been December 5th is when new coach was hired, I guess, around that time, totaling $535, beginning with a free staff. And after the Golish hire on November 30th, was placed on staff as player personnel scouting assistant in January of 2026.
1: And he got a pair of Under Armour shoes and a golf shirt.
0: Yeah.
2: And probably an Auburn email address.
0: And in a zip drive that now he wishes he never had.
2: Yeah.
0: Because he's got a bunk mate.
1: Well, what did you say?
2: What did you say?
0: Or another kind of mate. I don't know.
1: You going to eat your cornbread?
0: Yeah. Don't be scared. Don't be scared.
1: Anyway.
0: Life, what a great movie. What a great pull from you. I like it when they're playing dominoes when they've gotten old and the guy asks him if he wants a bomb and he has to bring it.
1: I just had to share my two cents today, my friend.
2: All right. Thank you, Don Julio.
3: You're going to eat your cornbread.
2: Appreciate it.
0: All right. Thank you, Larry.
2: It's Don. What are you talking about?
0: I mean, Don.
2: It's Don Julio. Don.
0: Sorry. Don. Let's go to Garrett in Tuscaloosa. Hey, Garrett.
4: What's up, guys? Roll Tide.
0: Hey, Garrett. Roll Tide.
4: Yeah, man. I just want to mention that hit, you know, at USC and just sportsmanship altogether. I've noticed here lately with the thing with the guy in Texas, you know, doing the urinating kind of celebration and the late hit. And, man, do they just not teach sportsmanship and football in high school and middle school anymore? It's like these celebrations are just getting ridiculous and out of control. And, And with Dylan Stewart, the hitting people on the sideline, like, you can tell in that dude's face, like, that coach has no control over that team or that player right there. And it's just, I mean, it just kills me. And it's like, you know, I remember a time when you couldn't do anything in college football, like no kind of celebration or anything. I know they've gotten lenient on it here recently, but I don't think that's a good thing to me. I don't know what y'all think.
0: No, I don't think it's good. Is this a byproduct of maybe Garrett, Pat, these guys in a lot of cases getting whatever they want?
2: Well, yeah, I think it has to do with NIL.
0: Well, yeah.
2: I mean, they're getting paid.
0: When was the last time that you had to be held accountable for your actions as one of these guys? No, especially if you're him, if you're Colin Simmons.
2: I mean, don't forget about Colin Simmons, but then you had – who was it in the – was it Wingo in the end zone? Who was it that grabbed their crotch and then put their hand up to their –
0: oh, the hand on the face?
2: Yeah.
0: Yeah, it was one of them. Yeah, it might have been Wingo.
2: I can't remember who it was.
0: The smelly crotch.
2: Yeah, and then he fell down like he was Fred G. Sanford having the big one.
0: Elizabeth.
2: Garrett, thank you for the call.
0: Hey, Garrett, appreciate the phone call. Yeah,
2: thank you.
0: RTR. We do have meteorologist update, forecast updates that people are chiming in concerning the weather this weekend. Could play a big role in Starkville. Also could play a big role, according to our friend Adam Sparks, who covers Tennessee there for the Knoxville News, for Golish's return.
2: Yeah, he made it known during his interview with us that it was a situation where it could be some heavy rain there in Knoxville.
0: Caleb says it was Brown, not Wingo. With the smell of crotch. Okay. So let's not put that on Wingo.
2: Okay. Well, that's why I asked.
0: Yeah. And I secondly thought that was him, but it was not. All right. We will get to these texts. We got to sort out some of these texts.
2: Okay. If you're buying a new car and you don't want to put a serious dent in your budget, and you don't have to, go to Birmingham Mitsubishi. 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
0: As promised, get to your text. 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More college football conversations geared toward the weekend. Some of those updated forecasts. What kind of weather can we expect for our favorite games? We'll get into it. 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

0: 1233 Three Man Front here on this Wednesday. We'll get back to the text line. Some of you weighing in on play-by-play announcer for USC, his comments during the Trojans game with Oregon last weekend. Also on the forecast, our buddy Mike Rodak, who's going to join the show on Friday, covers the Alabama Crimson Tide, tweeting out that the forecast is trending drier for Alabama and Mississippi State. Looking at the overall rain chances, you're not going to avoid rain, 97%. But do you have any heavy thunderstorms? Do you have delays? What does that rain look like there in Starkville? So that's a positive, I would think. Dry football. Everybody knows where they're going.
1: Yeah, they should have a dome in Starkville.
0: Think so?
1: Yeah.
0: You can sell them on the dome?
1: Yeah.
0: Those Cowboys would sure be loud in there, Conrad.
1: That's a good point, actually. That might be terrible. You might not want that.
0: That might be the worst idea anyone has presented today.
1: That was a bad idea.
0: In America.
1: The whole country. Well, that leads the rest of the world, or the rest of the world, to have bad ideas.
0: Yeah, Putin did something.
1: I'm sure he did. I hope it's dry, though. And I think everybody, regardless of if you're an Alabama fan, a Mississippi State fan, or you don't care about who ultimately wins the game, you want to see Camario and Keelan be able to spin it for 60 minutes.
0: Yes.
1: You don't want it to be a 21-17, you know, having to grind it out on the ground kind of a game.
0: No, I'm on LSU Ole Miss from Oxford a couple of years ago. 56-49. Give me that. Alabama fans yelling at the radio.
1: No, that's what I want too.
0: You want 56-49?
1: If Alabama wins,
0: yeah. Well, I know the Alabama win. Would you have concerns about Alabama's defense moving forward?
1: No, it's fun.
0: Or is that acceptable?
1: It's fun.
0: Really?
1: For one
0: You're
1: game.
0: There now.
1: It's fun.
0: Hey, he's turned over a new leaf, Pat.
1: Well, that's what I was talking about.
0: For young Conrad.
1: I was, maybe I didn't say it on the show, but that was the thing with the Florida State game. The Florida State game, as stressful as it was so much fun to watch. Like, it was just, it was a fun football game to watch because it was just haymaker after haymaker after haymaker. And I understand, right, you don't want your defense to give up all the explosive plays, but it's a heck of a lot more fun to watch. So, sign me up.
0: Yeah.
1: For the win.
0: Okay. TV ratings are out for the first month.
1: We did pretty well.
0: Mm-hmm.
1: SEC.
0: Not too bad. Leading the way.
1: Pretty good product.
0: Not too bad. Yeah. I would think, you know, Ohio State and Texas being number one, LSU Ole Miss being number two, Texas, Tennessee. Do you see a trend here?
1: Yeah.
2: Mm-hmm. Yeah, I do also see where viewership is down 11%.
0: That's the SEC.
2: For college football.
1: Yeah, I blame the Big Ten.
0: Is that NIL portal, all that fatigue, or is it because the SEC is clearly the best conference in the land?
1: Can we blame Pat McAfee for this?
2: An average football game is only drawing 1.7 million people. Matter of fact, it was really bad over the weekend. South Carolina, Alabama, 2.9 million people. That was it.
1: Well, that game was over about 10 minutes in.
2: Arizona, BYU had more people watching it. So did Houston and Texas Tech. Mizzou, Kansas had better ratings than South Carolina, Alabama. Matter of fact, East Carolina and Alabama drew 3.78 million people, as opposed to South Carolina and Alabama only had 2.9 million.
1: Well, it was a more competitive game.
2: Alabama-Kentucky is the most viewed Alabama game so far. 7.3 million. More people watch that than Florida State. Alabama.
1: That's a little surprising. I would have thought it would be Florida State because of the, you know, the hate watch factor. And Florida's, I mean, there's a lot of Florida State fans as well.
2: So think about that. There are more people watched Alabama-Kentucky than LSU-Clemson.
0: Yeah.
1: People love to watch us lose for 30 minutes.
2: Baylor-Auburn drew 4.2 million. That is the most watched Auburn game so far. Florida-Auburn drew 2.1 million.
1: Yeah, being down 11%, that is interesting. I do wonder what the
0: reasoning behind that.
1: Yeah. Because the product's great. I mean, I've had good matchups early in the year.
2: Well, we all believe in, I think it's pointing it out, having 10 teams in the top 25, that the SEC is going to be extremely competitive for the rest of the year. A lot of great storylines.
0: Are people looking at it now where you're playing so many conference games? Hey, we casually just kind of go out. We keep our eye on the game. We got plenty more that we can dial into and watch wall to wall.
2: Perhaps, but the other issue is show me another big storyline that's not in the SEC.
0: Mm-mm.
2: Like before it was, Indiana. You know, Indiana was, but, you know.
0: Yeah. I don't know if you attribute it all to it, but I do believe that college football fatigue with all the shenanigans off the field, it's driving some people away.
1: Probably.
0: Or were they not as emotionally invested? I know a lot of people like that. They're still going to watch, but it's not, I won't say life or death because it never should be. It's not near as prioritized in their life as it used to be.
1: Yeah. Yeah. Maybe
0: and
1: so.
0: And they directly point at these guys are making millions of dollars.
2: Out of the top 11 most viewed games so far in college football, only one did not involve an SEC team.
1: Oregon, Wisconsin, USC?
0: Wisconsin and Notre Dame.
2: Nope. Notre Dame, Wisconsin.
1: Wow. Wow.
2: Oregon and USC only had 4.5 million people watch it.
1: Well, they were all watching the radio live stream.
2: True.
1: They're taking viewers away from NBC or Fox or whatever.
2: Yeah, I mean, some of these games, like on Labor Day, did not draw. I mean, you had Ole Miss Louisville, 4.7 million.
1: That was a great game.
2: I mean, North Carolina, TCU, and Ireland had 4.9 million. More than the Ole Miss game.
1: Yeah.
0: But less than Texas A&M and LSU.
2: Yep.
1: Wait, how many did that one have?
2: 5.7 million.
0: So you had a million more people watching that game than you did the, hey, everybody, look here. We're playing overseas.
2: Mm-hmm.
1: Yeah.
2: We're same as
1: first
2: Kentucky.
1: Game of the year.
2: Kentucky and A&M had big numbers. They had 5.4 million.
0: But I have a theory on that weekend where your college football, your really, really passionate ones, their wives say, look, you're going to have to give me this last weekend. It's TCU. You don't care anything about TCU, honey.
1: Are you talking about week zero?
0: Yes.
1: Yeah.
0: We're going to the whatever patch to take pictures. You'll be doing that soon, Conrad. Just nod your head. Yes, ma'am.
2: Mm-hmm. So looking at the four Alabama games that's been highly or just rated in general, like one of the top 50, Alabama-Kentucky, followed by FSU-Bama, East Carolina, and then South Carolina. Meanwhile, Baylor-Auburn did 4.2 million. Florida-Auburn did 2 million.
1: So do you think this game, this weekend will be the most viewed? Will surpass the Kentucky game for Alabama?
2: 11 o'clock kickoff, it might peak, depending on what the game looks like by halftime.
1: Yeah. And then obviously next week will be the big one for the year.
2: Yeah, but just like the Alabama-Kentucky game, I mean, people around the country, all of a sudden they go, well, hold on a second. Alabama's losing at halftime?
1: Yeah, I got to tune into
2: Kentucky?
1: This.
2: Yeah. Okay. I think if Mississippi State jumps out or it looks highly questionable at halftime, yeah, it's going to pull in some big numbers. Because most of the numbers for the – now, Texas and Tennessee, of course, that was a second-half game. That's been the third most watched this year in college football, 9.7 million. So it depends on how compelling the Alabama-Mississippi State game is in the second half.
0: A text line is open. A lot of you chiming in, 205-834-9450. This listener says, I genuinely think college football is becoming like the other professional sports. Your true fans are going to watch your game, yet not care a whole lot about the other games until the playoffs.
2: Well, the other thing that you do need to keep in mind, you have to have the NFL mentality when you're watching college football now. And what I mean by that is your team is going to lose multiple games. Whereas back in the day, if you did not run the table, there was always the nervousness of each week, like my team has to win. If my team doesn't win, you know, our season could be over with. Well, now you can lose 2-3 ball games and your team still be in it. So it might not be a must-see TV type of situation each and every week.
0: No, I think these are all things that have attributed.
2: I mean, let's be honest. Up until 2 weeks ago, how many people probably, if you're an Alabama fan, had already scheduled something for the Mississippi State-Alabama Saturday?
0: Yeah. Yeah, it's State. We're playing State. They're terrible. That'll be a great weekend for us to go and do Susie's whatever.
2: Alabama's beaten them 16 times in a row. like, why in the world would you schedule anything? I mean, if you wanted to schedule something, that would be a perfect opportunity before the Georgia game.
1: The only Alabama game I've missed in over 20 years was Alabama-Mississippi State the day after I got married. Because it was Mississippi State, you didn't have to worry about it.
2: Yeah.
0: No, you think about Louisville fans last week. Oh, we got Wake coming in.
2: Yeah.
0: Ah, 13-point favorite. We're at home. No problem.
1: Yeah.
0: We got it. Let's go do that wedding. And then you're there, and it's just a miserable day, and you're checking your phone, and nothing has gone right.
1: Got to make your field goals.
0: Nope. And then you're trying to make it up late. Right, Pat?
2: Mm-hmm. Yep.
0: Come on, Hawaii. One more touchdown. Come on, boys. Your phone's ringing. You better answer it. 205-834-9450. Get to your phone calls, more of your texts here.
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0: Let's get to the text line. 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The first one reads, have y'all noticed the beginning tomorrow night? There's going to be live football, college, and NFL games every day until the end of November.
2: Love it.
0: Love it. Love it. Love it. This one, ESPN app, debuted this time last year for a discounted rate for several months. Now customers are paying almost twice as much. I'm sure they've lost a good number of customers. Modern day cord cutting. Folks finding a way to cut back with gas prices and grocery prices rising because of inflation. Back to ratings. So far this year, 11% down from last year this time. As an Alabama fan from Tuscaloosa, there's nothing worse than fall Saturday weddings. Been to multiple where the bride didn't even allow TVs at the reception, so the focus wouldn't be off of her. Garrett, we all run into selfish people in our life.
1: Been a few of those. What year was it? 20... Whenever Bryce Young was at Alabama, and they played LSU, and LSU was really bad that year, but it was a... just a horrible game, and LSU almost upset Alabama. We were at a wedding.
0: It's a lot easier than it used to be. Me and Pat remember the days where you had the little portable TV that looked, it was Casio. I think Casio made it. Was it Casio?
2: And Sony. Sony Walkman. Sony
1: had the antenna.
0: Yep. And you would hope that somebody's uncle had one of those, and they were going to be there. Mm-hmm. And everybody huddled around that thing in one of the back church rooms, checking the score.
2: And see, and back in the old days, I'll never forget when we got engaged, because I was one of those that got married during football season. of all the things of me in my profession, but well, we had gotten engaged and we were going to get married in the summer. And because it was back in 1996 when the Olympics were here in Birmingham, the venues that we were going to have our wedding were not available.
0: Legion Field.
2: No, we were not going to have it at Legion Field. So we had to wait till the first available date, which happened to be the first week of September. And I'll never forget Megan Patterson, who used to work at the SEC office. She was Commissioner Kramer's assistant. I called her as soon as we got engaged, and I said, Megan, can you please give me a heads up? Now, this was not like you could just go on, whether it was, you know, fbsschedules.com or some other website to get the schedule, the future schedule, or when kickoffs might be.
0: Yeah.
2: And so I immediately contacted her at the SEC office. I said, please help me out here. We're trying to plan our wedding. We're trying to, you know, pick this date. What can you tell me? When would these game times be? And so we ended up settling on a game Saturday in which Alabama played Southern Mississippi at Legion Field at 11 a.m. Auburn played Fresno State that night. Auburn killed them. 60, I think it was like 62 to nothing.
0: I was there.
2: But that was a night game. So we had that window.
0: Was Southern Miss, was that wasn't far, was it?
2: No. It was 96.
0: Okay. That would have been Bowers?
2: Yeah, because Favre was late 80s, early 90s. Yeah. So you had the 11 a.m. game. So I had some folks that was in my wedding that went to the Alabama game, and then they ended up obviously coming to the venue. So we had the wedding late afternoon, and then, so then during the reception, everyone had an opportunity to, you know, the Auburn game or whatever the case may be. But that was the kind of planning that went in. But of course, now with the internet being the way it is, you can go way in advance and figure out what you're going to do like 3-4 years from now. We did not have that luxury.
0: No.
2: Back in the mid-90s.
0: Almost made it more fun, though. Have stuff come up and just try to find solutions on the fly without everything just being readily accessible at your palm.
2: Because I do know, and I'm not sure if Don Julio or Larry from Homewood, because Larry was in my wedding, I'm not sure if Larry went to the Alabama Southern Miss game, and then, because we did have a couple of groomsmen that went to the Alabama game and then showed up sunburned, because it was like disgustingly hot day, as you can imagine.
0: Sure.
2: Well, you said you were at the Auburn-Fresno State game.
0: Auburn-Fresno State, yep. Fresno State was not good.
2: No. That was before Kalen DeBoer got there.
0: Yes.
2: Changed it.
0: Well, it was before, I guess, Pat Hill and then Tedford.
2: Yeah, Tedford. Mm-hmm. Because Tedford went from there to Cal, then from back to Fresno.
0: Noel chimes in and says, UAB beats Navy, and according to the latest CBS power rankings, Navy gets bumped up 6 spots, placing them at number 64. UAB is up only 2 spots, way back to number 113. Ridiculous and frustrating as UAB fan. I'm feeling like Rodney Dangerfield right now. Who cares? Who cares what CBS, where their power rankings are? But what you need to care about is the American Conference standings. Last time I checked, UAB...
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0: It is 1 o'clock. 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Appreciate Brian Edwards, Vegas Insider, MajorWager.com. Joined the show earlier. Chris Stewart, voice of the Alabama Crimson Tide. Adam Sparks covers the Tennessee Vols for the Knoxville News. Sentinel gave us a little preview of the Auburn-Tennessee game. Rain. I know that's shocking for a lot of Alabama fans getting ready to head over to Starkville. That's in the forecast in Knoxville. So Adam was telling us that perhaps that could come into play in the Vols and the Tigers. We did not talk to Trey Wallace today. We'll catch up with Trey on Friday. We've got afternoon baseball about to get underway in Atlanta, Georgia, as the Braves look to knock out the Philadelphia Phillies. This is a best of three series. The games will all be played in Atlanta because Atlanta won the division. Also today in Chicago, college football playoff leaders met at the Big Ten headquarters. The 24-team expansion was the main topic, and they have left the building for the day. And after the latest meeting there in Chicago, college football playoff executive director Rich Clark says no decision has been made on expansion, but talks will continue on expanding the playoffs. The 30-day ESPN negotiating window closes on October 9th. So that clock is ticking for a finality in regards to what you will be able to tell ESPN if, hey, listen, we want to expand next year. What are you going to pay us? Those are the type of negotiations we're talking about. They've got until December 1st to figure out what they're going to tell ESPN or whoever their TV partner is going to be moving forward if they're going to expand or not. So that's the time frame. Nothing new. Sounds like kicking the can down the road once again when it comes to the CFP.
1: Yes, and we've – look, just when you guys decide and we're actually going to get a vote and we're going to vote on this, but all this – the grandstanding, the back and forth, okay, everything looks good to go. Are we ready for a vote? Wait a minute. Just heard from one of my special interest buddies. Can we include this? Hey, let me get so-and-so. So-and-so over here, they want that too. Hey, Senator so-and-so, you need just...
0: Wait, you're talking about this is political?
1: Oh, no. Well, even going back to the whole LSU thing with the players and then the theory that the NCAA conveniently left out that provision on the five to play five and didn't grandfather in because they wanted it to be a point of emphasis to try to expedite a need for a vote. And we got all of that because of that. Are you kidding me? We'll never get those 2 weeks back.
2: No, we won't.
1: No, the guys never played. We'll never get those 2 weeks back.
2: Neither will they.
1: No. And I'm sure.

0: That's probably the chancellors in the SEC that still want LSU to pay their pound of flesh, going, you know what, how much crap you put us through?
1: So with everything going on, will we get an answer on the college football playoff expansion, which, like you said, they're having those meetings right now, or will we have the House of Representatives actually vote on the Protect College Sports Act? Which one of those things will happen first?
2: I think it will be the December 1st decision on what the CFP is going to look like for next year.
1: So you're not confident that right after midterms the House is going to go and vote on college?
0: Your child may be starting kindergarten before we get that thing done.
1: Okay.
2: And as we...
0: No hope.
1: The playoff or the Protect College Sports?
0: Protect College Sports.
2: And as we said before, if the House of Representatives do not do something before January the 3rd, the bill will die. And then they'll have to start the process all over again. So there is a very short window for the Protect College Sports Act. And speaking of that, there was a little bit of news on that this morning. A draft of a 2-page letter intended to be sent to the House leadership group is encouraging elimination of the expansion provision in the Protect College Sports Act. More than a dozen House lawmakers have committed to signing, most in the Florida and the Carolinas. So basically, these representatives, they want to do away with the amendment in the Protect College Sports Act, which says that the Power Four leagues can be only maxed out to 20 member institutions. And if you decide to jump ship and go to another Power Four conference, you have to wait 3 years before you're able to join that conference. Well, it goes without saying, the schools in Florida, i.e. Florida State, Miami, schools in the Carolinas, Clemson, North Carolina, NC State, they all want the ability to move freely and join whatever league you want to.
0: Yeah. Which, I understand that, and you don't want something put in. And because of the seismic nature of how college athletics has shifted, I think any time period to put 3 years or 5 years and it's controlled by a vote at the federal level, you're probably uncomfortable with that because of the uncertainty.
2: Mm-hmm.
0: And if you're hamstrung, I'm sure the officials at Florida State and Clemson, they're thinking about that media rights deal that they had that carries them to the ACC for what? 33? Probably having regrets about that. So, yeah, I don't blame there being some hesitancy there. 205-834-9450. Many of you are chiming in on weddings during football season and other things. Brett from Sylvester, Georgia. Thank you, Brett, for listening to the show. He says, speaking of weddings on Saturday, my wife and I are on our vacation, Panama City Beach, listening today. Hey, thanks.
2: Hey, congratulations.
0: He said, we got married September 22nd, 2007. I'm a Tide fan. All my friends and my wife's family were all Georgia fans. And during our reception, it turned into a football party, especially for them when Stafford threw the overtime touchdown. 19 years later, life's been good. RTR. That's awesome. You guys enjoy your time. Don, hello, guys. Yesterday was awesome at Social Taco. A bunch of new listeners came. Shout out to Poe, our Mississippi State fan. Good luck Saturday, my friend. It's going to be rainy mess, no telling. Who helps that in both of our games? War Eagle. Oh, very nice. Eagle emoji. And I think we have an outside chance. I really do. Thank you, Don. Sanford versus UAB. Name, idea, battle for the iron butt. I like it. The battle for Vulcan's tush.
2: Now, what was the good one yesterday? You didn't read it, but I mean, I think it's okay for you to read it. Physicians.
0: Oh, it was the Christians versus the physicians. Is that what they wanted to name this?
1: Okay, that's a good one.
2: I like that one.
1: That's good.
0: But would the Christian physicians have an issue with it?
1: Well, they wouldn't know who to pick.
0: Well,
1: then they're stuck in a pickle.
0: They want to be a Christian physician, not just a physician.
1: Nope, sorry. Got to draw the line somewhere.
0: Red Mountain rivalry.
2: That's kind of like the Red River rivalry.
0: Webb
2: starts sounding like Elmer Fudd.
0: Saturday's game versus Mississippi State will be Alabama's 255th in a row when it's ranked in the AP poll. The last time Alabama played a game when not ranked was on December 30th, 2007 versus Colorado. Darren, with a did you know.
1: It's a good number, a good stat there.
0: Mm-hmm. This one only rolling in, go Braves. All right, cool. When do they play? Richard, so what y'all are saying now is by making a 12-team playoff, we water down the regular season some, and that's the reason why people aren't tuning in as much. Isn't that exactly what y'all said would happen? We might have said it once.
1: Good theory.
0: I only go to college football games now in hopes to get beat up and peed on. Roll Tide. That one's never going to go away.
2: Just go to College Station. Pretty good chance of that happening.
0: Well, the haters thought Kentucky was going to beat Bama. They knew FSU wasn't going to beat Bama. TV ratings.
1: But FSU was out to a more... That one looked scarier than the Kentucky one. But, yeah, maybe so.
0: Big Court says Alabama hate watchers have realized this is a good team, so they're not watching anymore with the hopes of Alabama losing.
1: Maybe so. I think it's the best team in a couple years.
0: I don't want the shootout score with Alabama Mississippi State. I want to whip Mississippi State's arse and be done with it, Rota.
1: That's fine, too.
0: This is Howie. Congrats to the Yankees and the Braves. How did y'all do in bowling last night, Landry? We picked up three. Thanks for tuning in. Which he did. He had to leave early. We saw Burr last night. Burr made his way up to the bowling alley.
1: Wait, Howie and Burr were at the bowling
0: alley? No, just Burr. Oh. Burr showed up. Yeah, he was there.
1: Nice.
0: I like the 24-game playoffs, but have two 24-game playoffs. One with the Power Four, the other with a group of five. Files.
1: And then you'd have three, because you'd have the FCS as well. Perfect.
0: And a prediction, Auburn falls to Tennessee this weekend in Bama Big, 52-10 over Mississippi State.
1: That would be a surprise, to say the least. Be a shocker.
0: 205-834-9450.
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0: is 116. Welcome back in. 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
0: 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Question number one. For the first time in 20 seasons or 361 shows, College Game Day will be at the University of Iowa. Many were shocked that they chose Iowa City over Starkville. So I pondered, should Game Day be the best game of the week or the best SEC game of the week?
3: Where's Big Noon? Are they going to be at the same game?
0: No, they are at Minnesota.
3: I mean, I think it should. I think it should be the best game of the week, but that would also be the Alabama Mississippi State game, so they should probably be there. But I understand the reason they're not going there is because they're going to be in Tuscaloosa next weekend for the Georgia game, so they didn't want to double up with Alabama. I get that, but it should be the best game.
4: Yeah, best game of the week. I like seeing some of the different places where they go, and especially if there's going to be a big game, just to get an outside perspective, because we're pretty well versed with the SEC and what goes on in game days. So yeah, keep the biggest game, but I think remembering where your bread is buttered.
5: That's what I was getting at. It's the best game, but if it so happens to be two SEC teams, so be it.
0: So even if you were to do if let's say, because we all agree that Mississippi State Bama game is the best game of the week, and then next week the Georgia-Bama game will be the top game. So,
3: it's two different campuses.
0: Yeah. I mean, you're not going to Tuscaloosa back-to-back weeks.
3: Yeah, no. Sorry, we're just so good at football. Like, you have to come to our games.
5: Can't help.
3: Sorry.
5: But we're going to get Hank Brown coverage in Iowa. That's great.
3: Hey, they have a chance.
5: They do.
3: Not a big one, but they got a chance.
5: We shall see. Hit the under.
0: All right, question number two. Who is your SEC MVP as of today?
5: Kamario Taylor. No ands, ifs, or buts about it.
4: Ooh, yeah.
3: Jaden Ball. 11 touchdowns in 4 games.
0: Go ahead, go after him.
5: No.
0: I mean, you said hands down it's Kamario Taylor, but he says Jaden Ball.
5: His first instinct was Kamario Taylor.
0: Was it? Was that your first instinct?
3: Who'd they beat that was ranked in the top?
5: They just play who's on their schedule. Yeah. But I understand where you're coming from.
3: Now, if they beat Alabama this weekend, I think that's a great answer.
5: Yeah, you can give them the Heisman.
4: Either one of those guys.
0: You don't want to get into the fight.
4: No. Either one of those guys I'm good with right now.
3: He was going to say Arch Manning, but
4: I tried.
0: What about Adam Sparks saying what he did in 11 o'clock hour?
5: What'd he say?
3: Oh, the Arch Manning's a mid quarterback? Yeah.
4: He's playing like a 3-star.
0: Yeah, 3-star quarterback.
3: He is.
5: I mean, he wasn't wrong. It's tough. So all these things I said about Eli, I should have just directed at Arch.
3: Man, how good would Texas be with Austin Simmons?
4: We had a recruiting analyst that came on when Arch was on this very show.
0: Yep.
4: And said basically the same thing.
0: Said if his last name was Smith,
5: nobody would.
4: Maybe a highly rated 3-star.
0: Yeah.
5: Hey, he can't help it.
4: But not quite that Bama bum. Still be a 3.
5: Nah. I think the jury's out. Like, he's good, but great.
3: He's solid.
5: Yeah.
3: Yeah.
5: He's putting up John Mateer numbers.
0: Okay.
5: I mean, they are. Like, they're pretty close.
4: You think Mateer makes it in the UFL?
5: That or Canadian?
0: You think he plays for A.J. McCarron in Rhode Island?
5: No. I don't think that would gel too well. He's more of a Kevin Sumlin guy. Like, I think I can see him in Dallas.
0: It was good to see Sumlin still have a job.
5: Yeah.
0: With Dallas.
5: Yeah. Go from Houston to Dallas.
0: And now Neuheisel. Well, not smart Neuheisel years at Colorado. He's going to be the head coach of the Colorado UFL team.
5: Yeah, he's familiar.
0: Yeah.
3: Man, Kevin runs that state. They love him in Texas. Big in Texas.
0: Big and brute in Alabama, too. That's where he grew up. Mm-hmm. All right, next question. Dan Lanning has a ticker, electronic ticker, in his office above the top of his ceiling, kind of like where crown molding would be. It displays the NFL contracts and earnings from his former Oregon players. If you're a head coach in college football, what would be a must-have in your office? You know, Saban had the remote control door closing mechanism. He had the big bank vault doors where he would hit a button under his desk and the doors would
4: shut. I'd want a hydraulic lift under my chair. I want to be looking down on you as I'm talking.
0: Okay.
3: I thought you would go bidet.
4: But I also want the option of having the wizard voice, where I can go, where you come in, you don't get to see me.
0: Just the voice.
4: You just hear the voice.
5: Just the voice.
0: Okay.
3: See, that'd be good. Like, if you could have a one-way mirror, so you would never have to face people, but you could look in the mirror and see them, and they were just talking in the back of your head the whole time. Just to intimidate them.
5: Gosh, y'all realize we coaching football. Like, let's have some sort of relationship.
3: No, nope, intimidation.
4: This whole NIL, it's all about the players. No, you're going to walk in that office and put the fear of God in you.
3: Go hang out with your position coach, man. I'm busy.
5: That's what I hired him for. I actually like that, what Dan Lanning has. That's actually pretty
0: It looked really cool. Like, above him, he was doing an interview, and the ticker was running. It was kind of like a stock ticker, and it had the player, had the franchise, and how much money they're making.
3: That's cool.
5: Hey, it is cool. Trying to think of something that, like, that's different that I would have in the office, because I was thinking something basic, like, literally just have my ring stacked right in front of you as soon as you walk in the door. So if you want to talk about what you've done for me, I'll just say, hey, man, take a look. I can do it without you.
3: See, I like the jersey wall at Alabama. Like, I would want that in my office, though. We have all the first-round picks and have their jerseys from the NFL and get them autographed or something.
5: It's a ton.
3: Well, yeah, I mean, you need a. There's a reason it's on the bigger wall, but. Yeah.
4: I would have hand painted portraits of all of my vacation homes.
5: It's a flex.
4: This is my 30A home.
5: So, Coach, how do I get that?
4: Yeah, hard work, young man. A lot of hard work. First of all, I'm going to have to start showing up at meetings on time.
5: Coach, you know, might not.
4: You got to show up to class. We're not asking you to learn anything, but you got to be there.
5: Ah, class.
4: Okay? Now, we'll handle the grades, but you actually physically have to go and sit in the class. It's not asking a whole lot. You're making $2 million a year.
5: Thank you. Just be present.
4: Yes.
5: Just be present. We'll handle the grades.
0: Question number four. Case Keenum on Monday night started an NFL game for the first time in over 1,000 days. His last start was on Christmas Eve, 2023. What's something you haven't done in 1,000 days that you would love to do again? A lot of smiles, but no answers yet. I think there's a lot of editing going on in people's heads.
4: Ride a roller coaster.
0: It's been 1,000 days since you rode a roller coaster?
4: Maybe not 1,000.
5: No, it has been for me.
0: You're not tall enough, though, are you?
5: Yeah, the disrespect will not be tolerated, but I am.
3: Mm. First thing that came to my mind is kind of like riding a roller coaster.
0: It's been 1,000 days?
3: I don't know what you think I'm thinking of.
4: Do you need tickets?
3: No. Mm-hmm. Doesn't require tickets. Something I haven't done in 1,000 days.
5: Man, to be honest, if I could get back in like game shape, I'd play one more college football game. If I still had it in me. Just show these young bucks, like, hey, this third brick still got it. But I have like 3 snaps left in me, but it's all good. 3 of the best snaps I ever had.
0: There you go.
4: Stuck a cotton swab up into my brain.
3: What?
4: To hand it off for the test results to be read.
0: You don't want to do that again.
4: No, not at all. I don't. I was just thinking of other things.
3: Oh, you're talking
4: I haven't
3: about
4: done
3: COVID.
4: In 1,000 days.
3: I was like, wait, what?
0: Yeah, it's just a normal Friday night at the Roberts house.
3: I was like, what kind of test?
4: Not getting tickled.
3: It's like, you good, brother? What kind of testing do we have to have done over here?
4: Ooh. Front lobe. Get it. Oh, that was so awful.
5: Yeah.
0: Did you give an answer?
3: No, I was being vague.
4: He was being very vague. He was talking about
3: mine was
4: relational things.
3: I actually wasn't. Mine would probably be vague.
0: Roller coaster.
4: How long is he in there?
3: Probably going at...
4: Yeah. When did he stop going to, like, guys' night at that weird club downtown?
0: I went recently.
4: Oh, really?
0: Yeah. It's someone's home.
3: Oh, now. Where we go play darts?
0: Air quotes, darts.
4: That's what they call
5: it. That's what they call it now.
3: Where we go play darts? No, honestly, mine would probably be... I know it doesn't seem... It's been a long time now since I've gone...
4: Stay still, Jimmy.
3: I had that streak where I was going on all those bachelor parties with my friends, and like we would just have guys' trips. And now, I mean, I love going with my
4: darts.
3: With the ladies as well. But
0: no, he misses the guy trip. Listen to him.
3: Yeah,
4: I like guy darts.
3: God. All right, Mr. Tug. Go back to hour one for that.
4: Guy darts.
5: Put my sword circles.
4: That was the Giants thing. Sword circle.
5: That was hilarious.
3: Is that like the biscuit game? Never mind.
0: You know what I thought he was going to say, the thousand?
4: No.
0: I thought it had something to do with grapefruit. That's what I thought he was
3: going to say. Have to go back longer than 1,000 days for that.
0: Wow. Good. I made Damien tickle.
3: He oh,
0: almost,
3: boy.
0: That almost came out of his nose. Was that his drink?
5: God almighty, that was...
3: I'm just glad I was able to share that with y'all. So now y'all, we can bring that one up every now and then.
5: It was a classic. I hadn't seen it in a while.
3: It was a good one. Yeah. Been about 1,000 days.
0: All right, here we go. Final question of the day from BB. She writes, 10 research teams were recently honored in Zurich at the satirical IG Nobel Prizes, celebrating some of the strangest and most imaginative research in science. Past winners have studied everything from the evolutionary history of kissing to the science of blowing your nose and even cockroach milk.
5: What?
0: I just read them. I don't write them. If you could conduct a completely ridiculous study and make it your contribution to science, what would you research?
4: The lifespan of a goldfish once you flush it down your toilet.
3: Golly, how'd you come up with that so fast? That's a good one.
5: Deep.
0: See, I thought you would go the route because you were very close to signing up for that gastrointestinal study. Remember that study that you had applied for?
4: Yeah. The smart underwear.
0: Yeah.
4: For me and Conrad.
0: Yeah, I thought that was a tandem underwear thing, right?
4: Well, you don't wear them together, but we would both be a part of the study, and they would take our test results and find out why and how we flatulate like we do.
0: See, that's where I thought you would go with this.
4: That's a great idea. That's a close second.
0: Okay, but for you, it's goldfish flushing in the
4: toilet. Yeah, let's figure out how long those guys make it in our sewer system.
0: It gets eaten by the alligators in the sewer system, right?
5: Yeah.
4: Yeah.
5: Light snack, but...
3: Yeah. Oh, yeah, wasn't there the... didn't we have that story one time about, was it Minnesota, where like too many people were flushing goldfish and it was causing problems in the water system?
0: Yeah, I remember that. Yeah, it got into their water supply or their sewer system.
3: Yeah, too many people were flushing their goldfish down the drain. That's a good one. Mine would probably be why/how effective is it really if, you know, somebody gets stung by a jellyfish and you pee on them?
5: Wow.
4: Going for you.
3: Because I've always wondered if that's real or not. Like, I don't want to do it necessarily.
4: Well, then you start looking at the creatinine levels. What's the specific gravity of your urine?
3: Yeah.
4: Like, we take different. What is it? A more acidic urine? Do I need to drink
3: a lot of water before I pee on somebody? Yeah. Or do I need to be chugging some soda?
0: Oh, so you would be the one. You would not be the one that would allow.
4: He's not outsourcing anything.
5: Yeah, he's doing the feed.
4: Conrad's doing all the stuff.
0: No, yeah. I thought he would be the one that would.
5: I hope not.
3: I'd rather do it on somebody than have him do it on me.
5: Wow. Yeah.
3: Would you not?
5: I mean, of course, if given the choice between the two.
4: What are you asking?
3: Would you rather be the one to pee on someone else's jellyfish sting or have you be the one with the jellyfish sting?
4: I don't
3: want to
4: get stung.
3: Exactly. Right. So you would be rather pee on the other person.
4: I had to.
3: Yeah, if you had to pick.
5: Yeah, ask R. Kelly. Mine was just going to be something simple, like the interpretation of dreams. Like,
0: there you go. Yeah, see, that's like a good, wholesome. Thinking, yeah.
5: Yeah, I clean it up around.
3: We all watched Inception. It's fine. We get it.
4: You see, of dreams?
5: Interpretation.
4: Yeah.
5: Dreams. Like, why do we dream the way that we do?
3: That is a good one. I've wondered that many times.
5: Yeah, like, you know.
4: I always hit the ground in the dream. Never wake up. You know, people say you wake up right before you hit the ground. Always hit the ground.
5: You wake up sore?
3: Like you die?
4: Mm-mm. You know the recurring dream I used to have about
0: that. Oh, yeah, you and Jimbo Fisher in the helicopter, naked.
4: No, that was one. That was him. We were not naked.
0: But you had multiple dreams.
3: Oh, that kind of helicopter.
4: No, it's not. No. You're totally misrepresenting the story. It was a dream. For some reason, it was around SEC Media Days. We had to land on top of the Winfrey.
5: And you and Jimbo Fisher.
4: Me and Jimbo. Yeah, he had some important board of regents he had to meet with. And,
0: and how he got...
4: And I had to meet with I had to meet with Pat. Pat needed something. I don't know.
5: Okay.
4: But we had one of those big Zach Morris Saved by the Bell cell phones, the portable phones.
0: The brick phones?
4: That's what he was using in the helicopter.
5: Really?
4: Yeah.
5: That's
4: to let him know that we were about to land.
0: But y'all were clothed.
4: This is not a real... Yes, we were nothing of that nature whatsoever.
5: Who was flying this thing? Like, who was it?
4: Buffalo? I had no idea who the pilot was. I like to think it was Sully.
3: Or maybe Captain Sully.
5: Got there safe and sound.
4: Yeah.
5: Might have been a little rough, but.
0: You mean Tom Hanks?
5: God almighty.
4: I like to think it was Sully or Tom Hanks.
5: Yeah.
0: Either or.
5: No, just landing right there.
0: All right, that is today's Pat Ponders, brought to you by Birmingham Mitsubishi, BirminghamMitsubishi.com.
4: Three-man front, the worst thing I've seen. We'll do it next.
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0: 137, three-man front, playoff baseball. Atlanta game two, trying to make it 1-2 barbecue for the Philadelphia Phillies. Phillies went up 1-0 in the top of the first inning. Trey Turner with a leadoff double. He came around to score. Meanwhile, with two outs and some nifty base running by Ronald Acuna Jr., stealing second and then stealing third, Matt Olson comes up with the clutch single, RBI single, 1-1 as they play in the bottom of the first inning. Text line is open, 205-834-9450. A lot of those texts running in, and somebody's commenting, whoever the main announcer is on the Braves game sounds like Chris Stewart.
1: That is Matt Vasgersian.
0: Another one rolls in. Is there any reason why Alabama fans are so cocky when it comes to playing Mississippi State? I get it's been 16 games, but this is not the same Mississippi State team that y'all played every year. And I'm sure that you guys don't have Nick Saban on the sideline. We're going to beat that butt on Saturday. Hail State, take a belt to that arse.
2: Okay, ooh, I was about to say, sounds like a Mississippi State fan trying to talk themselves into something.
0: Right. This one actually, full transparency, came from the state of Texas.
3: Okay.
2: Wow. Yeah, I remember when number one Mississippi State rolled into Brian Denny. Mm-hmm. We saw how that one went.
3: Bop, bop, bop.
2: But he's right. It's different now.
1: That was a 5-point win by Alabama, right?
2: It's different.
3: A win is a win, Pat.
1: I know, but wasn't it a butt whooping?
3: That was some late covers, late scores.
2: It was the number one team in the country.
3: Yeah.
2: I'll take it.
0: We got a tandem text. This is Reba and Howie. Been 1,000 days since we slept in the bed in the man cave. Every time we laid on it, the bed would fall through the metal foundation. Oh, the fun. LOL. That doesn't sound like much fun at all. Brett from Sylvester, Georgia. Since 1980, Mississippi State has beaten Alabama 7 times. 5 of those 7 was in Jackson or Starkville. Stay ready so you don't have to get ready.
3: Hey.
2: It's going to be a great game on Saturday. I don't think it's going to be a blowout either way. I think it's going to be a one-score game, one way or the other.
0: If you were a head coach, what was a must-have in your office? That was a Pat Ponder's question. Drew from Leeds said, in the office, I would have a cheesy painting grabbing the bull by the horns, like in Dodgeball.
2: Mm. Oh, okay. Had me for a second there.
1: I thought it was going to be like a Colin Simmons painting.
0: I would have a painting of Jackie Sherrill and what he did before to the bull. Before his team ran out. Yeah.
2: Oh, that'd be good for Sark. He could have that picture, and then he could have like the water fountain, like right in the middle of the wall.
0: What if Lebby uses the two things that you put on your face in the curiosity crate, and he throws them out there, and he's like, "All right, boys."
2: The bull testicles.
0: You know, Jackie Sherrill did that, right? Before Mississippi State game a long time ago.
1: He castrated a bull.
0: He castrated a bull for his team to get them fired up before they went out.
2: That's pretty good.
3: I just think there's other ways to motivate a team, but you know.
2: That'd motivate me.
3: Maybe so.
2: Would you rather have that or your coach wipe the blood out of your mouth and put it on his face?
1: Well, that was for a blood drive. I mean, he's saying now that was for a blood drive. He's not a freak. He's doing it to trying to make people get blood.
0: Look, I love you, PJ, but there's no way you came up with that.
3: Again, there's other ways.
0: Hey, this is an opportunity to raise awareness for a cause.
3: Yeah.
0: No, you were going all tribal and weird.
2: Right. I think he's always wanted to do
0: it's
2: that.
0: Okay.
2: Like, that's been his back pocket. Like, man, I can't believe one of my players never been bloody after.
3: This is the one opportunity I got.
2: I wait years for this.
0: Tripp said, +260, Braves score in the first inning. Let's go. Winner, winner, chicken dinner.
2: There you
0: congratulations.
2: Go. There you go.
3: Let me hold something, big dog.
0: Most valuable players in the SEC thus far. Mark says Trinidad Chambliss, Taylor Russell, QBs who will be in New York for the Heisman presentation. Not to bring it up, but didn't y'all almost lose to Florida State like 2 years in a row now? I mean, that doesn't seem like a very good football team to me. That's just coming from the state of Texas, Mississippi State fan, apparently.
3: Almost? It's 1-1.
2: It's 1-1. I look, if you're a Mississippi State fan, I would talk so much trash. You've been such a just a horrible program.
3: Yeah.
2: Horrible. I mean, embarrassing. So enjoy it.
3: For now.
2: till Saturday.
1: So if Alabama loses to Mississippi State, granted they're 4-0, they're very well respected, great quarterback. Where would that be in the bad losses in Kalen DeBoer so far to you?
2: I mean, it'd be better than
1: Vandy? Would it be better than Vandy?
2: Yeah. Oh, yeah. Yeah, yeah, yeah. That's not a bad loss to me. It's a game you should win, but it's not Vanderbilt, Oklahoma 2 years ago, FSU last year. It's not in that category of loss. Unless you lose by like 30.
1: So where's that threshold in regards to like two touchdowns? Like if Mississippi State beats you by two touchdowns?
2: That'd be bad. That'd be bad.
0: If the offense goes to poo, would you bring Mike Locksley back as an offensive coordinator?
2: No.
1: How about Bill O'Brien?
2: No. No. Let's get Tommy Reese back from – who is he calling plays for now in the NFL?
0: I'm going to give my prediction. Falcons, hey, can I give my prediction right now? Yeah. I told Pat before the show, but I want to make this public. When Mike Locksley gets relieved of his head coaching duties at Maryland, I'm going to predict that he is the offensive coordinator at the University of Oklahoma next year.
1: Langstrom's already predicted that
2: one. Okay. I like that. That's okay. That's a good prediction.
3: I don't think that's far-fetched. That's an ideal spot to be.
1: Where will Shane Beamer be coaching special teams?
0: Oklahoma.
1: Oklahoma?
0: He's back at Oklahoma.
3: He's bringing the gang all back together.
0: What if he has to go and coach for Franklin, Virginia Tech?
3: Oh, boy. That room.
2: He wouldn't do that.
3: That room would be insane. Oh, my God. The BS that's coming out of that room?
2: That'd be too demeaning for him.
0: Is Beamer and Jimbo, are they friends? Are they affiliated at all? Because I could see
2: they're
0: Beamer,
2: about to be next year.
0: Beamer jumping on Jimbo's staff.
2: At Florida State. So what week next year will Mike Locksley be named the interim head coach at Oklahoma when your scenario comes to fruition?
0: A year from next week.
2: Okay.
3: Oh, boy.
0: After Sark beats him again.
2: Yeah.
3: Yeah. James Franklin and Shane Beamer in the same room. Nah.
0: Mississippi State, Texas fans, still coming at you. Also, it's kind of hard to beat Alabama when you have to play the refs. We should have beat y'all in 2017 when y'all's receivers stepped.
2: Man, we're boohooing about 9 years ago. Yeah, come on. Oh my gosh.
0: But they left because y'all are Alabama. I think this guy's got a point.
2: Oh, about the refs? Yeah, I mean, if it wasn't for the refs, I don't know. Nick Saban might have, what, one, maybe two national championships?
3: Like, think about that.
2: They
3: like,
2: gift wrapped them to Alabama.
3: Pinpoint,
2: the refs, man.
3: You got to pinpoint 9 years ago to say that that was the one that got away from Mississippi State.
2: I hate that for him.
3: Sometimes just be like that, dog. No pun intended.
2: He's been living with that one for a while. I hate that for you, brother. It'll be all right.
0: On this one reads, I'm curious, have y'all ever done Pat Ponders with only two people or always three? It's always three.
1: More the merrier.
0: It's like trying to play a pickup football game with only two people. It's just not a whole lot of fun. That third. Do have the worst thing that I've seen. Some stuff that we'll pass along. Phone lines are open. If you still want to chime in, we can do that as well. We continue here on the Wednesday edition of Three Man Front as we look ahead to a very busy and important college football.
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0: 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Rick, welcome into Three-Man Front.
1: Hey, guys. How's it going today?
0: Doing great. Hope you are, sir.
1: Man, I just had a question. Y'all were talking about offensive coordinators and this and that, and I heard Tommy Reese when I turned the radio on, and I thought, God, please, no. But, man, I know he's coaching in the NFL now, but I wished when we were looking for an OC, after the season that Joe Brady had at LSU, he would have came to Alabama. You guys agree that he's a pretty good OC?
0: Yeah, he seems to be a really good OC. Now, I think he's really talented. I think he had a really good group to work with in 2019.
1: He had a really good group to work with, but do you think he came in to LSU and developed Burrow into the quarterback he was for that season?
0: Yeah, you have to give him credit for that, because you saw the offense the year before, and it was pretty pedestrian at times. So, yeah, I would give him credit.
1: Absolutely. I think you bring my wish would be him to have a terrible season with the Bills. They kick him out the door after one season. If something was to happen to Ryan Grubb, him come to Alabama and imagine getting to work with a quarterback like Keelan and see where that goes, if he can do what he did with Joe Burrow.
0: Yeah, and the only thing you worried about with that, Rick, is he really comfortable with the NFL lifestyle and that quality of life and some of the things that he doesn't have to deal with that now coaches are having?
1: Yeah, you're absolutely right about that. But in the perfect world, that would be I always wanted Joe Brady to come to Alabama for what he did at LSU, because, I mean, he was really good. And, you know, as an Alabama fan, you always hate LSU. So, I mean, it's just one of those things. Hey, great show, guys. Love it. Keep it up.
0: Hey, Rick, we appreciate the phone call. Thank you. See good, we see bad. This is the worst thing that I have seen.
2: This is the worst thing I've seen.
3: Been in quarantine, and, like, I need to get out and party. What's better than beach and a few drinks and Jeeps? Man, getting better than that. Law enforcement has definitely made their visibility and made people chill out and not be as crazy. The cops are doing their job, as long as they don't be mean to people who are actually being innocent. Then I'm all gravy, baby.
0: Well, this is rolling today. Of course, you got the Nor'easter that is going on up in the Northeast on the coast. A New Jersey man has captured a video today of a shark swimming down a flooded neighborhood road.
4: It's not AI?
0: No. It's a dogfish shark, and it's been identified by the Massachusetts Division of Marine Fisheries. Yeah, they got sharks on the Jersey Shore swimming through neighborhoods.
5: What you said, a dogfish?
0: Yeah, a dogfish shark. You can see the dorsal fin.
5: I imagine that's not what I'm picturing in my head.
0: No.
5: Okay, that's kind of a cute... Oh, that's... That's a different shark. That's creepy looking. Okay.
0: You want to, you know, wait out there to check the mail, all of a sudden get hit by the sharks coming by?
6: Right.
0: I mean, seriously?
6: Listen, I've seen Sharknado. All 17.
0: See, that's
6: all 17.
4: All 17?
6: Yeah. Wow. All of them.
0: The most stressful airports have been identified in the United States. Dallas-Fort Worth, amen, number one.
6: Yeah.
0: O'Hare, number two. We got Reagan in Washington, number three. Kennedy Airport, JFK, four. Philadelphia, five. LaGuardia, six. Denver, seven. I will go ahead and I'll beat it to the punch. Shuttlesworth did not make the top 55 most stressful airports.
5: Really?
4: Have you flown through Reagan? I've never had an issue at Reagan.
0: I've never had an issue at Reagan.
4: Yeah.
0: No. I'm trying to find any more. Atlanta.
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1: 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The Atlanta Braves won Game 1 of the Wild Card Series against the Phillies yesterday, 5-3. Austin Riley's 3-run home run in the 8th inning put the Braves ahead. Riley, the hero in Game 1, struggled during the season. Game 2 is this afternoon at 2 Eastern. I'm Chris Black.

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0: In the South, it's always college football season, and the king of college football reigns supreme all year long. 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
1: It's been almost 60 years since putting a number on this team was worth paying attention to. Chuck Oliver Show on a Wednesday. And it's a wonderful Wednesday. It's the last Wednesday. It's the last day of September, which means, I don't know, we're into October. Which means, conference slate. Almost exclusively. You'll have some one-offs. Everybody's got a homecoming game. Bring in Savannah State. Everybody's got a homecoming game. Bring in McNeese. I think Northwestern State, actually. Are they the Demons? Is that right? Yeah, I think Northwestern State. That's who I want this year. They're really, really, really, really bad. At least they were a couple of weeks ago when I checked. So whoever it is, there could be a one-off. But mostly we're into conference games now, especially with conferences all kind of leveling out at 9 because we were promised that if you get to 9, we'll all be equal and be happy. So it's just a wonderful, wonderful lineup. And we've already kind of gotten into that. So, again, when we get to October, it's just going to be fantastic if you're a college football fan. Heath Klein, Rolodex to the stars. We got a wonderful lineup today. Nick Shepkowski covers Notre Dame for SI. They've won 4 games, 3 of them against Big Ten teams, all of them by 17 or more. They're good, and they're still sort of basic at this point. So we will see Notre Dame stretch their legs as they get into what passes for their conference slate. But that's a really talented squad, despite the injuries, certainly on the offensive line. They just had a wide receiver, the kid who had started to emerge, actually, and he's out for the year now. So plenty to talk about with Nick because they're going to Chapel Hill. And honestly, I've never pulled for Notre. I've said the human condition, we're not good people. We're just not. We're not good mammals. We're not good beings. I'm going to watch that game. I don't know that I've ever pulled for Notre Dame in my life. I want them to just hang half a hundred on North Carolina if they can. I would like it to be ugly. Again, not a Notre Dame fan, not a North Carolina fan, just being honest with what I want. I hope they go to Chapel Hill and really show out. So we'll have Nick Shepkowski previewing that game and then also the rest of the season for Notre Dame. We'll be on. Boy, was I wrong about Georgia Tech. Kelly Quinlan's going to come on from On 3, truest reporter for Georgia Tech. Jackets Online is where you can find Kelly Quinlan every day. I thought with Brent Key, the assumed was the offensive line, and it's not. And the deep running backs, which that hasn't really materialized yet. The ability, Fernando Mendoza's little brother, we had seen him hand off and play a lot in the fourth quarter. He played a bunch of football last year. None of it really mattered. So I've been wrong, wrong, wrong. Maybe Brent Key was wrong, too. He hired new coordinators, and I don't know if he got that right, especially on the offensive side. And that hurts me to say because I'm big. Good friends with George Godsey. Big fan of that guy. Brilliant. I was calling him a kid. But an experience in the NFL and everything you want, it's just not working. It was a comfort hire. And sometimes those work, and sometimes you don't want to draw a black line through a guy's name just because you did play with it. I can't hire him. Why? I played in college with him, huh? So you don't want to do that, but this just has not worked. But it's also only a month into the season. So

0: Charlie will come in and he'll explain everything to us. ESPN Arkansas, Morning Rush, 9 to 11. That's where you get Ty Richardson and his flowing blonde locks every day. Ty's a good-looking kid. He really is. He's got the mop going. It's just gorgeous. So we'll have Ty on talking Razorbacks. They won comfortably against Tulsa on Saturday. And remember, Tulsa's defense is not bad. They took care of Mestemaker and Oklahoma State, and it was week one, but they still did it, and they were undefeated. Hadn't played the likes of Oak State since the opener, but they were 3-0, and Arkansas handled them. So we will be talking Hogs in hour two with Ty Richardson. And when I say it's been almost 60 years since putting a number on this team was worth paying attention to, we're going to talk a little Hogs right now. Do you know Sam Hunt played quarterback at UAB? Country music star? I did some of his games in Conference USA. Turned into a training camp stint with the Kansas City Chiefs. And since there are a few hundred colleges and universities who field college football teams, and every year they all need a lot of players, there's a lot of famous folks who play college football. Mark Harmon, also a quarterback at UCLA. Phil Robertson, Duck Dynasty. You know, he started at Louisiana Tech. He was the quarterback before Terry Bradshaw at Louisiana Tech, and he was good. Burt Reynolds at FSU. Tommy Lee Jones. He started at guard for the Victors in the famous 1968 Harvard-Yale game. The list goes on. Tons of really famous folks in all areas play college football. Well, in 1968, when Tommy Lee Jones was at Harvard, that same season, Dr. Phil was playing college football as well. He's a linebacker at Tulsa. November of that year, he and his teammates traveled south to play in the Astrodome against the Houston Cougars. Tulsa got beat 100-6. Just by sheer volume of points, people noticed the game and wondered what it meant about the Cougs. Now, truth is, Houston had been scoring that year. They played Tulane in the opener, put 54 on them. They put 71 on Cincinnati, also in the Astrodome. Had played Idaho the week before, which, you know, that's not Tulsa, 77-3. So, like, they were running it up on folks if they had the chance. The final regular season game of the year, they put 100 on Tulsa. So, yeah, people noticed that. This past Saturday, I hope we noticed the Tulsa score, because Arkansas 34, Tulsa 6, wasn't what I was expecting. And we have seen this before in Fayetteville. I want to say Western Kentucky went in there when Chad Morris was the coach, not only beat him by like 3 touchdowns. So we have seen this happen before at Arkansas, where the G opponent, where the supposed take your one off paycheck and your beating and skedaddle out of town opponent has gotten the dub. We've seen that. So I didn't know what was going to happen going into the Arkansas-Tulsa game. Well, it didn't turn out 100-6, but again, that 34-7. All of this is happening, and Arkansas looking so much better on offense. This is happening just as Arkansas is getting back into conference play, and I mean for 8 straight games. And as Hunter Yurecek, the AD, has pointed out, the Hogs were not done any favors. They didn't dance through the raindrops schedule-wise. But this past weekend, part of the reason that 34-6 happened is KJ Jackson, who the part we've always known about him, even when he played last year, that's a whole lot of QB. He's 6'4", about 230, and he can move. And he's also got a whip, and if you protect him and you give him some targets and your quality play calling and, like, all of this stuff has to come in. The quarterback, it is interconnected. His performance and impact on the game, there's no individual player in sports who can impact the outcome more than a quarterback. 17 different things play into it that he doesn't always have the ability to fix. KJ Jackson, there wasn't a whole lot to fix. He absolutely his best game in college, a quality of opponent as well. So you can look at the numbers if you want to. He went north of 300 yards, was completing about 70%. It was a really, really good afternoon against, a quality defense. There are candidates at running back. We talked to Sutton Smith at Media Days, and I know he's got a role. We've talked Braylon Russell. I love that kid, what he has. They've got options. They get the wide receivers involved as well. That's not the point. The offense now has a pulse, and I mean a strong one, because Chris Marshall, the wide receiver, has grabbed the paddles, yelled, clear, and it's at a wonderful time on the calendar. Chris Marshall, who was a five-star recruit coming out of high school as a wide receiver, he goes to Texas A&M, transfers to Arkansas, leaves again, goes to Boise, now is in Fayetteville actually playing in his last go-round and putting together a season. Now, he's always been 6'3", 215. And even as an 18-year-old, like I said, he's a five-star and everybody wanted him. He's never played a whole lot of football in college. He is this year. And through four games, he's got 28 catches. Almost 500 yards. He's gotten in the end zone as well. It's not a great offense. It's getting better. And a lot of it is because they have a game wrecker in Chris Marshall. I still believe Arkansas's got serious challenges. Bunch of them. And the bottom line outcome, the record, I don't think it's going to be good. I think it's a four-win sort of thing. But if the offense does have a pulse, and you do have somebody like Chris Marshall, who the opponent, there's nothing you can do about him. He's better than who you have. I don't know if he's better behaved. I don't know if he's more mature. I don't know if he's better in the classroom. Like, I don't know. I don't know if he's less homesick than Chris. I don't know why in the world Chris Marshall has done a tour of America playing college football so far. But I know he's in Fayetteville playing for the Hogs now, and that kid good. Do you remember the name Fred Rouse? About 25 years ago, was a receiver out of Tallahassee. And he was going to go to Oklahoma. He was going to go to Texas. He was going to go to Auburn. He was going to go to Florida State. And that's where he wound up signing. And he wound up playing as a freshman at the end of the year, started the bowl game. And everybody thought it was just, you know, to the moon for Fred Rouse. Story I got was Fred was really immature. And he basically wanted it to be NIL times already. He goes into Bobby Bowden's office. There are sometimes you can't pull that gun until you're ready to fire the trigger. He walked into Bobby Bowden's office upset about X, Y, and Z and threatening to transfer. Story I got was Bowden pulled out the already filled out transfer papers. Slid them across the desk to Fred Rouse. He wound up going to UTEP. Had a minute in camp in the NFL and then in the UFL and then the whatever. Like, he played some football. But it never really happened for Fred Rouse. Do you know why? I think a huge part, because Fred Rouse was 18, and then he was 19, and then he was 20, and he didn't mature until later on whenever he matured, and by that time it was too late, because, you know, Fred Rouse, here's a comment about Fred Rouse, five-star wide receiver at a pro day. He went to Troy's pro day. An NFL scout said, if you didn't know the rest of his story, you'd really like him as a prospect. But I know the rest of the story. Chris Marshall, he's Fred Rouse 25 years later. He got a chance to leave and play immediately. Fred left and sat out, and it just never got back on track for him. Chris Marshall's an unbelievable football player, and it'd be over for him right now. He wouldn't be playing football. He wouldn't be enrolled in college. And so the transfer portal and the availability of other options, his issues were 100% on Chris Marshall, as far as I understand. But not everybody's the same 18-year-old or 19-year-old or 20-year-old. And now that Chris Marshall's 22, he's actually acting a little bit more like a grown man. So Des Ricks, for instance, that guy's a stud for Texas A&M. Maybe you lock him up in man and come what may. I think Chris Marshall's going to be better than Des Ricks and better than almost any corner that he lines up against this year. If you look at the rest of the schedule, as I said, it's Texas A&M. It's eight straight. They're into league play now. Eight straight for Arkansas. At Texas A&M, And they got that screwy thing out of Dallas now. It's not Jerry World anymore, right? Yeah. At Texas A&M, which nobody wanted to go back to Dallas. Folks, they got Tennessee, Vandy, Missouri, Auburn, South Carolina, Texas, LSU. Is that the hardest eight teams from the SEC? Nah, but it'll do for Arkansas. But they got a shot. They can score. They got a responsible quarterback who at least now has the confidence of, I'm throwing it to six. So keep your eye on them. Again, Texas A&M. Who thought that Arkansas and Texas A&M would have the same record going into the game on Saturday? That team's reeling, which means you may get whatever their 100% is. You may get it from Texas A&M, but you may have a team in the early stages of the kind of season where afterwards you go, hey, I don't know what went wrong. I don't know when it went wrong, but it just got off the tracks early and we never were able to. Like, it, this has the makings for Texas A&M of the whole thing goes flying sideways. And Arkansas, if you were going to get the Aggies at it, because they're better. They're way better and they're at home and everything else. I don't know. Marcel Reed looks like he's never played. So you've got a shot here. Keep your eye on KJ. Keep your eye on Chris Marshall. There's a very good chance that Texas A&M takes it out on the Hogs and sets everything right. There's a chance that doesn't happen, and I wouldn't have even thought that. No, like zero brain cells considering that before this past weekend. All right, short break. We will hop into it next.
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0: Wednesday, and the point of the conversation will almost never be Arkansas this season. They're not good enough. That's not going to happen. But the point of the conversation can be how Arkansas on this particular Saturday affected the SEC or allowed a team like Texas A&M on October 3rd to turn their attention to next season. Arkansas going on the road playing the Aggies on Saturday. And Heath, I'm not overspeaking this, am I? The past two Saturdays, I've seen the Kentucky offense and the LSU offense pick that Aggies defense apart. There's a chance for a hot offense with an NFL guy like Marshall and an emerging quarterback. Like, they could stand there and swing for a minute, can't they?
1: I mean, maybe. I mean, Marshall's the one guy that you, as you noted, I mean, he is the key to everything. We talked about him before the season.
0: It's unbelievable.
1: Like, the only thing you heard that sounded positive out of Arkansas was, hey, they may have found something in this Chris Marshall guy. But having said that, I'm still, even as disheveled as A&M has been, I am still loath to believe that they're going to lose this version of Arkansas or even compete with this version of Arkansas.
0: Yeah, you should be wary of that. And that's why this was, I tell you all the time, that Sunday I start making the first pass through the games, Monday, et cetera. Usually by about Wednesday, I'm asking myself, all right, what did I miss? How am I wrong on this? And if Marcel Reed plays the way he has been, and KJ and Chris Marshall and that offense continue to emerge, Texas A&M could win by 20. I mean, they're really, really, really a lot more talented and deeper, and they're at home and all this other stuff. But there's a chance, and I wouldn't have talked about this chance until I saw that Hogs offense perform the way they did against Tulsa, and their defense. They've been easy to run on, and I mean, Georgia ripped them up. Held Tulsa to about 150 yards less than they were averaging, and it was a pretty good performance. And that has no overlap to the Texas A&M roster. I'm just saying that where these two teams are right now, this game, and I still think A&M wins, this game is worth watching and paying attention to, not because of the Arkansas angle of things. If they win Saturday by some way, I still think they finish with four or five dubs. What it would do to Texas A&M and honestly kind of opening a spot in the conference for someone else to make the playoffs.
1: I'll just say this, Chuck. I don't normally get into stuff about gambling too much on the show, but Arkansas in Vegas, you could get under 2.5 on their conference win total before the season, and that was the single bet in the conference I thought was the likeliest bet to come in was under 2.5 wins, and I haven't exactly seen anything that makes me get off of that belief so far. So we'll see what that looks like this week. Meanwhile, yesterday, kind of a bizarre story out of Auburn, as I guess the guy who was arrested was not actually arrested in Auburn, but regardless, a former member of the Auburn football staff arrested for being involved in what CBS Sports has reported was 85 different front office staff members across the country being sent what were specifics on scouting department how-tos and grading scales for evaluations. It reportedly included thoughts on JUCO recruiting for the next 3 years for Auburn, as well as some high school recruiting. The guy in question, it says, was dismissed from his role, according to CBS's Richard Johnson, dismissed from his role in Auburn's front office after being spotted at a Tigers baseball game when he claimed he was sick. And so that apparently would explain the motivation for this, that he got cut loose. Now, he'd only been in the staff for like 4 or 5 months, yeah, and then got cut loose after he pretended to be sick and went to a baseball game. Chuck, if you want to pretend to be sick and go to a Braves game, you might get away with that. You know, you might not be Ferris Bueller in the crowd that winds up on TV. I don't think the crowd at Plainsman Park is that big where you can disappear into the mix there.
0: And you're about 200 feet on the Auburn campus. You're about 200 feet from the building where you were supposed to be in, clocked in on the job at that same point. Literally, it's just up the hill.
1: Yeah, it just, I don't quite understand how that seemed like a good plan. Like, oh, they'll never find me.
0: But he got angry and apparently just hit reply all.
1: Yeah, so it says one source that received the email apparently notified Auburn about it. It doesn't sound like this was exactly a massive loss of resources. One source quoted as saying, your high school slash JUCO evaluation pipeline and how it gets from the intern to the head coach is not confidential information. So, again, on paper, it sounds like this guy greatly overestimated what his importance was to the Auburn program in the first place and thought, oh, I can get away with this and they won't punish me that bad, and found out, yeah, we really don't need you, so you've annoyed us, so goodbye. And then overestimated again how valuable the information he had was. Oh, I'm going to make them pay for this. And now, Chuck, I mean, he's got himself arrested on felonies. This is, for him, this appears to be quite consequential. I don't know how consequential it actually was for Auburn.
0: Yeah, and it was proprietary to what Auburn's priorities and rankings and whatever else, but it was the same. Like, if you could have gotten the same 25 names from Georgia, Florida, or LSU, you would have probably had at least 24 of them on that list, just in a slightly different order. So this was not any sort of huge reveal.
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1: All week, all year, it's all college football. Chuck Oliver Show. 9 states and 71 sticks. What a wonderful, wonderful blessing. I appreciate y'all making that the case. I've told you before, there are coaches I've dealt with over the years that don't even like admitting there is a game on Saturday, much less what the injuries are. Phil Fulmer was like, hey, for Saturday's game against Florida, what do you mean? I mean, you're playing Florida Saturday at 3:30. About these injuries. Injuries. It's like, injuries. Paul Johnson at Georgia Tech, same thing. What do you mean we have a game against Maryland? Marcus Freeman, I like him a lot. And part of it is, it's a little small thing. They're not in a conference, which means they ain't got to tell you anything about injuries. Marcus does it anyway. And especially ahead of like marquee games. I don't know if Saturday qualifies, but I've told you, I've never rooted for Notre Dame or North Carolina really in my life. I hope they put a number on Bill Belichick. And I know that the kids are the ones that actually have to go out there and take it. So that kind of softens it. But this to me suddenly is a guy that I really like in Marcus Freeman against a guy in Bill Belichick, who I just think is miserable and passing time until he gets a chance to break Don Shula's record. Let's welcome on right now from Sports Illustrated. We've had him on. It's always great info. Nick Shepkowski. What's up, brother?
2: Hey, Chuck. How's it going, my man?
1: Done all right. I've said big fan of Marcus Freeman. He keeps you up to date on the injuries as much as he can. He chooses to do that. Talk offensive line, particularly guard, and talk Quincy Porter as well, because I mentioned that he's now out, I guess, for the season, and that's not nothing. He had emerged.
2: Well, the thing with Quincy Porter was he was the one that was supposed to emerge. Transfer portal guy from Ohio State was brought in, had a patella injury that he was coming off of when he entered the portal. Notre Dame knew about that. That wasn't hidden. That wasn't a surprise. How long it's taken for him to come back from that has been a little bit of a surprise. So he hadn't contributed to this team on the field this year. So a little bit of you thought the receiving room was going to get added depth. You thought we might have another kind of star or breakout player that might be coming to join it. Instead, it's more so you get what you get type of thing with the wide receiver core right now. So it's not a bad thing. I mean, you don't look at it like you look and say, oh, it's a great thing, da-da-da-da-da, but it's not taking away anything that was already there in terms of what this receiving group has been. That said, this is a receiving room that leaves questions compared to when you look at some of the elite teams in the country, how they throw the ball, how the Ohio States of the world throw the ball. This was supposed to kind of lessen the difference between what Notre Dame's passing attack is at the receiver room versus some of those. And obviously that's not going to happen in 2026.
1: They've been hammering folks, putting up big numbers. It has not been limiting CJ Carr in any way. Talk about that kid's development, because I saw him kind of look like a first-time starter on his face at the beginning of the year last year. I never really saw it on the field. The kid's been scintillating.
2: Well, what's interesting about CJ Carr is I think you have to look at it from an entire team look instead of just looking at CJ Carr. But obviously he plays the position that's the most important in all sports, right? I almost said professional sports. Heck, college football is professional sports these days, so I wouldn't have been wrong. But when you look and evaluate CJ Carr, and I know you're a guy that's watched a lot of football over the years, and I'm not saying this is his comparison of who he's going to be in the pros. I don't want to confuse that. But in terms of stylistically, what he does pre-snap, kind of being the additional coach on the field, getting a team in position to run the play that's going to give them the most chance of success, whether that success is 5 yards or 17 yards, they operate their offense like they're the New England Patriots. They're not, unless something is readily there, they're not pushing the ball downfield like crazy. They're not trying to light up the scoreboard and put 50 on you every week. They're not trying to just rush up and down the field and put as high a number on you. They're trying to control a lot of game control. I mean, you saw it against the Michigan State game 2 weeks ago. Final score was 27-10, but Notre Dame held the ball for 37 minutes. They outgained Michigan State by about 175 yards in that game, completely dominated the thing, let up two big pass plays in the first half that kind of kept the score looking close. But they just kind of take what's there. They have a dominating defense that doesn't let you do anything. And it's not necessarily like the sexiest way to go about it in college football. But, man, is it efficient. Man, is it effective. And it leaves you to be, oh, well, you see Indiana put a huge number on a little team. Or, you know, even Georgia, I guess, Georgia has at least played a couple of conference teams at this point. But, like, Miami has routed Stanford and looked great against, what was it, Florida Atlantic or Florida International. I forget which one it was.
1: Mm-hmm.
2: You kind of look at this Notre Dame team, and it's the scores aren't incredibly lopsided. Like, the Wisconsin game at Lambeau Field wound up being 41-13, but it was a three-point game at halftime. Oh, that was too close. It was too close. It's like, no, it was dominating in the second half because – absolutely suffocated the heck out of the Wisconsin team, and that's just kind of what they do, and that's kind of how they operate. And all of a sudden you look up and it's, you know, the fourth quarter, they have a 10-point lead and the opposing team has had one first down in the last quarter and a half.
1: All right, so one thing over the decades that I have, like, it's a red flag just shooting into the sky, is when I see potential nerve damage. And I've heard that with Jogiasaw. But Marcus has also said that he expects that Charles Jogiasaw may come back at some point this year. Not Saturday versus North Carolina, but go through the offensive line. Will Black's got a concussion, I think. How healthy is the line?
2: Yeah, line is a little bit beat up, and it's a line that was still kind of developing, working together.
1: Yeah.
2: I had a chance to interview Zach Martin, the Notre Dame great, the Dallas Cowboys great, and soon to be NFL Hall of Famer here in a couple of years when he's eligible. And I asked him about that, and that was my exact question, was what does the – it's regarded as a, it's supposed to be a great offensive line, but when does that gelling time kind of work? Is that true? And he's like, it is 100% true. In terms of working with the guy next to you, if you did not play in the same position even the year before, even if it's the same guy, that takes time. And he was really keying on this North Carolina game to be that time. And well, with it, I mean, you're seeing a little bit of a beat-up offensive line there. Will Black has been very good in the run game at right tackle. He's had a couple – he's been very good in pass protection, I should say, except when he misses – he misses because of either he seems like he doesn't know a snap count or takes a wrong assignment. And when he does, I will give him credit. He doesn't mess around when he misses. He gets C.J. Carr absolutely pummeled and thrown into the ground, and it is a horrific thing to watch. Like, he doesn't miss small when he does miss. But otherwise, he's played, like, really well outside of some of those. I think that the best player on the line, Anthony Knapp, the left guard. He was the one, the emergency starting left tackle a couple of years ago against Texas A&M. He has been an absolute monster in the best way possible at left guard since moving inside this year. He is ferocious. He brings back memories of watching a guy named Quentin Nelson about a decade ago in terms of just, I mean, really the destruction that he causes inside for that. Ashton Craig at center, pretty solid player, coming off a couple of injuries. I don't know if he's ever going to reach that height that the expectations and the hopes were for him to hit there. And then you just kind of look at it, and it's I am curious when it takes that next step. It doesn't have the same explosive running backs in the backfield this year, so you're not seeing those huge runs really turn the average yards per carry. But what I will say to this group, you don't look up and see this team sitting in a second and 12 like almost ever this year. There might not be a huge play, but there aren't very many tackles for loss in the running game either that's really helped this team in terms of moving the ball forward and keeping possessions going.
1: So you're correct. I mean, Love and Price, you ain't going to have those kids every year. It just doesn't work that way. Anais Williams, I'm a big fan of his. They let him eat in week one against Wisconsin, and then it's been a lighter workload. Is that just because of the opponents and scores and whatever else?
2: Yeah, he didn't really get going in the Michigan State game. He didn't get going. It was Nolan James Jr. that kind of started to get carries in the second quarter, and they realized, hey, he's having significantly more success. And they went about it that way. I'm curious to see how this thing goes as the season goes on, because we're only a couple of weeks away now from Notre Dame going to what could be their probably second toughest game of the year at BYU.
1: Yep.
2: BYU's a team that's looked pretty good here. I'm curious to see. I think the name to keep an eye out for or an ear out for is Jonas Walton. That's a freshman, true freshman. Got a good amount of playing time last week. Had Notre Dame's longest run of the year and kind of mop-up duty against Purdue, but was playing behind a backup line there as well. I think when you're looking for kind of those explosives and the big runs, if they're going to come, Williams and James both do, they're great to be able to throw to. Great out of the backfield in that way. And that's not something that, like, Price or Love was necessarily a strength of either of their games. So it's a different kind of running back room. I don't think it's as explosive, but I do think that there is help being developed and on its way, and Walton's kind of the name that I look for. I'm not saying he's going to be Jeremiah Love or Jadarian Price, but I do think he's going to be an upgrade in terms of the kind of the electric or the explosive more running game than what you've seen so far from it this year. I think he's kind of getting groomed to be that guy as the mid-year and later in the year hits.
1: Yeah, funny thing is he's a localish kid. It's funny you brought him up. He's a localish kid to me, and he looks like he's about 35. He is a squat, strong built dude. He's got a stash going. That is a grown man looking kid. He's 18. So, I know Walton, and I'm a big fan of his as well. Brother, I appreciate you coming on. I always love the visit.
2: Absolutely, Chuck. Be well. We'll talk soon.
1: Thank you, man. All right. So, yeah, Jonas Walton, is from a place just outside of Atlanta, Carrollton, Georgia, West Georgia, and just a big, squat, thick, strong kid. And he's emerged. Anias Williams, like I said, against Wisconsin. You watch that game, and it was a wonderful setting. Always kind of knew what. And that's the same thing with the Michigan State game, that the score, when it was close and it stayed that way against the Spartans, you always kind of knew how it was going to go. Anias Williams was the guy that even last year, like, oh, yeah, we know we're losing Love and Price, but we're set. And they gave him 20 carries in the opener, and he hadn't really approached that since. So if there's somebody else taking the ball, that's a really good development for Marcus and Mike Dimbrock and all those guys. So. All right, appreciate Nick coming on. It's always a wonderful talk with him. We're going to take a quick break, and Heath and I will come back next. What's happening at Harris in North Carolina? We're happening at Harris in North Carolina. That's right, the Chuck Oliver Show. We cut the ribbon a few years back at the great new Caesars Sportsbook at Harris Cherokee in Cherokee, North Carolina. The very next month, we went to Harris Valley River, about an hour away in Murphy. 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
1: Start with what I told the guys this morning. I think when you're in a position where you're facing adversity, where things aren't going the way that you hoped, the only thing you can do is come together and work. And that's the only option you have. You've got to commit to a process that's going to allow the results to change somehow, some way. And so we can't want it to happen. We can't talk about it happening. There's no magic words. We've got to identify the issues, and we've got to go to attack it every single day.
2: Mike Elko, Texas A&M head coach.
3: Hey, baby, won't you look my way?
2: Aggies are 2-2, and as we talked about a little earlier in program, they got just picked clean by the offenses of Kentucky and LSU. And Marcel Reed has been playing very poor football this week. Mike Elko came out in support of his quarterback. Quote, "We still believe in Marcel. We need to find a way to create opportunities for him to be more successful. We've seen him, blah, blah, blah. Coaches identify best way, blah, blah, blah. Exact results, blah, blah, better performance." He went, it is the whole thing. And you know what all the words were. And like, we love Marcel. That was the midweek clarification. And I don't want to say ego boost, but kind of pat on the shoulder, because Marcel been hearing it. And he hadn't played good football. And I don't know why. I don't, as the one thing that I know is true about football is quarterbacks get better by playing in games. That's it. Chalk Talk's great. Film work. I don't know. The Manning Passing Academy. All that stuff's great. Playing in games. That's how quarter. And Marcel Reed, since he came off the bench for Connor Wegman, all he's done is played in games, and he was getting better, getting better, getting better. And then this year he's not better. So Mike Elko, A&M head coach, "We still believe in Marcel." You know who's not saying that this week? Steve Sarkisian is, "Hey, we still believe in Arch." Kalen DeBoer, "We still believe in Keelan." I don't, Kirby Smart isn't getting behind a microphone, "Hey, we still believe in Gunner." There's your window into where Texas A&M is right now. And they've got a get right scenario. They're at home, which if you get a lead and if you play reasonably well, then the crowd can at least be part of a positive atmosphere. I'm not going to say it's going to help you, but when I say positive, because if it goes bad, get down 7-0. Have Marcel turn the ball, like specifically he turns the ball over in the first quarter. That's what, like, that's not a positive environment. That's, and so that's all I got for you. They're at home playing a beatable opponent. They just have not been playing good football. They're 0-2 in the SEC. So, a get-right scenario, if you could hand-pick, all right, we're going to be at home against some SEC opponent. Mike, you get to pick Arkansas. Well, the league did it for him. But, again, 0-2 in the conference. And it's the reason whatever confidence or optimism Arkansas runs out of the tunnel with on Saturday, it's because of how they played at home versus Tulsa, and they got a warm fuzzy. And then also, it's by what they know has happened to the Aggies the past 2 weeks. So, Texas A&M's, they're way better. But that doesn't have to matter every week. They're Aggies a 14-point favorite. They're 14-point favorites to lose every single week. 14-point favorites to lose every week in college football, I can promise you. Heath, how's your day?
4: I will say this, Chuck. It's going at least reasonably well so far, but not as well probably as Florida. I'm just looking at a couple of things. If you're John Sumrall right now, everything is coming up roses for you. Yesterday, Florida gets an offensive lineman. We aren't talking that much recruiting this time of year because, you know, we're just focused on the games. But still, sure. There's interesting things happening on the recruiting scene. Florida gets offensive tackle Sam Bailey. And he gets him out of May Jemison High in Huntsville, Alabama. That's a top 100 prospect nationally, number 5 prospect in the state of Alabama, and they've got him for Florida. That's a big deal. Anytime you get a lineman, that's always helpful. You don't know which lineman will work out. This kid may never play a snap meaningful for Florida ever, But if you are John Sumrall and you're now going into Alabama and getting talent out of Alabama, that's where he's got connections, obviously, from having coached there, having grown up there. But still, I watched Spurrier, as effective a coach as there's ever been. He could get players out of a lot of states. One of the toughest states for him to crack successfully was Alabama. Florida did not get, if you go back and look in the Spurrier era, Florida did not get a lot of high-end kids out of Alabama. The fact that you're winning a battle now for a guy who's a top five prospect in the state of Alabama off of that first month, that's proof of concept. That's also a guy in Phil Troutwine, who I think is a really good offensive line coach and proving to be an effective recruiter. And then there's this, Chuck. I didn't realize it was quite this obvious. We've all seen how much better this team has looked than last year.
2: Oh, yeah.
4: Right now, Florida is one touchdown away from matching its total for the entire season last year.
2: Believe it.
4: I mean, it just that with all that raw talent, they scored 29 touchdowns last year. And just the act of bringing in a competent play caller and a quarterback who knows how to run the system, as opposed to a guy in DJ Lagway last year who was injured and hadn't had the chance to get timing down with his guys in the offseason and just never looked like the version that people expected him to be. Just that much difference, you almost have matched your total production before the end of September. I thought, and I think a lot of people thought, John Sumrall at Florida was going to be a good fit, and it was going to work out pretty well. I don't think even the most optimistic people among us could have imagined it would work quite this well this quickly. This has been, so far, a rocket ride. Now, who knows? They might not be able to handle success and trip up on Missouri this week. Florida's had trouble in Missouri the last few times they've been there. So who knows? Maybe it comes to an abrupt crash on Saturday. But right now, man, everything's coming up roses in Gainesville.
2: It really is. And when there were recruits in Alabama, I've talked about this before, any high school senior for decades, any high school senior in that state who was good enough to play in the SEC, if he didn't play at Bama, he played at Auburn. If he didn't play at Auburn, he played at Bama. That's not the case anymore. Dabo has made hay in Alabama. Kirby's gone over there. A lot of programs have gone into Alabama. It used to be literally a fence for just those two programs. Not the Huntsville, Mobile, everything in between. And you're right about this lineman. Again, he's a down the road guy, but huge kid, and they've now got the commitment.
4: Yeah, and look, I mean, you already picked up a five-star lineman earlier. If there's one thing we're seeing, Chuck, around college football, it's that people love shiny things, but in the end, man, you better get your line worked out. And we're seeing so many places. A&M is one of them. A&M went out and got a bunch of transfer kids on the offensive line, and they have not meshed well enough to be as effective as they needed to be. It's not their only issue, but it's one of the issues. And if you don't have your line straight, everything else is irrelevant. And you can say, oh, well, we'll get them out of the portal, and it might work out. But it's hard to build a whole line out of the portal. You might be able to fix a guard spot or a tackle spot out of the portal. But if you're trying to say, we'll get 3-4 guys out of the portal and we'll build a line, no, you won't. Not a successful line. There's very little example you could point to of people who've been able to do that.
2: O-line and secondary, those are the two positions, the two position groups in football where we've talked. This is one of our football rules that we keep on the side of the fridge. Those are the two position groups where playing with each other is its own skill set. It's its own, you know, category that you need to put a numerical grade on. Playing with each other, it really does matter. And if you want to throw together the most talented kids possible, okay, that's a good approach as well. But the experience of knowing where the safety is, where the guard is, what happened to the tackle, like, there's just nothing to replace that continuity in those two position groups. So 100% right there.
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12: The Yankees won Game 1 of the Wild Card Series against the Red Sox yesterday, 9-0. Ben Rice had 2 home runs and 6 RBI to lead the Yankees. Cam Schlittler was outstanding in 6 1/3 innings for the Yankees. The Yankees look to advance tonight. Game 2 is at 8 Eastern. Sonny Gray takes the mound for Boston while Max Fried takes the bump for New York. I'm Chris Black.
13: Hey, this is the Fat Jack. Another week in the books. We were 6-0 last Saturday in college football. 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
2: In the South, it's always college football season. 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
3: Well, that man said it, so let's go ahead and talk college football for another hour. We do it every day. We have since 2014. 9 states, 71 sticks. What a wonderful, wonderful blessing. Gotten some things right so far. We were just talking about Florida. And all summer, I was like, folks, this offense, it's going to be real. Part of it was because I'd heard how much Buster Faulkner viewed Aaron Filo as the hand in the glove, the pages in a letter to what he wanted to do offensively. And that's a guy who had Haynes King taking snaps. Oh, I love me some Aaron Filo. That's what I kept hearing. And then all the other pieces. So we got that right. I did not get Buster and Aaron's former team correct. Georgia Tech currently sits at 1-3. The only victories over Mercer Bears. I thought they'd be better on the offensive line. I thought they'd be a little more stout on defense. I thought that the running game, and specifically the volume of running back, like I was wrong about so much with Georgia Tech. And I need some help. Let me know if I was off on this or we should have seen it coming. From Jackets Online, it's an on-3 effort. It's Kelly Quinlan. Kelly, welcome back. How's your day?
4: It's been better, Chuck.
3: Yeah, I'm sure. Talk about Brent Key and the program through 4 weeks, because we're now a third of the way into the season, and this is not what a lot of folks were. It's not just me. This is what a lot of folks were expecting.
4: Yeah, it's weird. I mean, so go back to the Pop-Tarts Bowl, right, which was their first game without Buster as OC, and they led at halftime of that game, lead at halftime of the Colorado game, lead at halftime of the Stanford game. You lose all three of those. That's sort of the crux of the issue right now. Like, they're not finishing. They have been besieged with injuries. You know, one of those great running backs, Malachi Hosley, hasn't been healthy basically the whole season. Didn't play against Stanford. You know, the offensive line, they had four guys who should have been starters, three who started games this week out at the Stanford game. Defensive line, they had both their five techniques out in the game and had to play down with smaller guys. You know, it's just been sort of a mess. You know, and the big thing that got them in the Stanford game is their probably best corner got hurt in the second half. The other best corner was the one that got carted off in the spinal board in the Tennessee game. And their third corner didn't play because he was hurt. They got down to a true freshman playing who hadn't played a meaningful snap when somebody else got hurt and got abused there. I mean, it's just been a mess and a comedy of errors and bad luck with injuries, not playing well, the offense playing terribly against Colorado in a phone booth. It's, you know, George Godsey learning on the job there. The defense hasn't been as good as advertised. They were on the field too much in a couple of the losses as well. It's you know, it's just a mess right now, and Brent Key's got to fix it. And it looks bad because of what's going on in Gainesville. That's upsetting a lot of fans. But there's nothing anyone could have done about that. He wants to be a head coach. And that's why he took that job. And then he got loaded up with really talented guys and brought his own quarterback, and they're winning. And that's a huge part of this. If you look across college football, Oklahoma State's good because they have the North Texas quarterback and part of that offense. Like, that is a huge, huge key to like turning things fast right now.
3: You mentioned George Godsey hire. That was a comfort move for Brent Key. And when you look at, obviously, how it's going in not the Mercer game, you take that out, and the other three games, and the offense has been fits and starts. Expand on your thought there. You said, you know, George Godsey learning on the job.
4: Yeah, I mean, it's a different game, right? He was an NFL offensive coordinator. The game is totally different in college. It's about mismatches and creating leverage and opportunities and space. And the NFL game's not like that at all. You're just kind of lining up, and everyone has pretty much similar talent.

0: Oh, and then it's about scheming and being able to make checks. The big thing, like, for example, that they did early on the season that kind of killed them was they would have all these checks at the offensive line. The guys would be in their stance for 12, 13 seconds, and then you expect them to fire off the ball. That doesn't work. Like, these dudes are not tuned for that. Like, and so, you know, they made an adjustment. They picked up their tempo a little bit. Like, they stopped doing all the checks at the line of scrimmage. I think they had it was a little overly complicated and probably dialed some of that back. And they're playing a lot better. The problem is they just ran out of dudes. Like, and they're at catastrophic positions. The center's not played the last couple games, Jameson Riggs. You know, so they had both the center and the right guard out and their left tackle. Like, maybe a, you know, hair critical positions on your offensive line, and your left tackle is probably out for the season. So, like, it's not good, and it's where you invested money in your team a little bit too, and so that starts to pile up on you. And there's no Haynes King, right? Haynes King was the great eraser of everything for Buster, for Brent. Like, you could have a bad play and he could bail you out of it with his athleticism. They don't have that. Alberto Mendoza's a guy playing his first games. He's playing pretty well, but, you know, there's some jailbreaks on the offensive line, and then he's running for his life, and then that sets you behind the sticks, and you're behind the sticks over and over again, and then that turns into what happened in the third quarter against Stanford.
1: Talking with Kelly Quinlan, consume him. Go to On3, Jackets Online, get Kelly. Best information you're going to find about Georgia Tech or whoever's playing Georgia Tech that week. So it's Duke coming in, and all these issues you're talking about, specifically with the offensive line, Manny don't care. He's like, that's Brent's problem. Here comes the heat. Tell me about that matchup with what you know his mentality is versus an offensive line that's had a hard time protecting Mendoza. They give up double-digit sacks already just four games in.
0: Yeah, you know, it'll be interesting. They have the bye this weekend, so they'll play Duke next week and have an opportunity to get, I think they'll get Jameson Riggs and Joseph Ainata back. So that's your center and your right guard right now. That would shore up quite a bit of their issues. And they may get Josh Petty back. And Josh Petty's very close. Josh Petty would be the starting left tackle probably. If you get him back, it allows him to kind of shift some things around too. And if, you know, he's a big question mark. We don't know if he's going to play well or not, but I think if you start to maybe get more in line with what they thought they were going to have going into the season, the line will play better. That'll give them a better opportunity. It's interesting because Duke is running the ball really well. They've struggled to stop the run. That's where that gets more weird to me. You know, the thing with Brent is they've found a way to win a lot of these games throughout his career. When his back's against the wall, he's a lot better than as a favorite. So you wonder if he rallies the troops and they figure this out, or, you know, something I brought up to him was in 2015, he was on that staff that got the winless season at UCF after they had won, like, 22 games in 2 years. And he talked about that yesterday, like, that he wrote that down, too, thinking about it, like, that, you know, the death spiral they were in at UCF that year and trying to how to get avoid that and not turn this into a season where you win one or two games. And they got to figure it out fast. Like, the schedule gets harder. They could play Duke and then you go to Virginia Tech, who's been playing pretty well. So I think that, you know, there's a lot ahead, but here's the reality of it too, Chuck. The ACC is not very good this year other than Miami. So, like, You could pull yourself out of this. You've just got to play a lot better than they've been playing for four quarters. They've put together little spurts here and there, but nothing consistent for four quarters in a game against an FBS team.
1: This is just anecdotal, I guess, but it's stark. It stands out. You mentioned the next couple of games. They got the bye, but the next couple of games are Duke and then at Virginia Tech, and then they got home with BC. The Virginia Tech tickets up there in Blacksburg, $175 get-in price. For Duke and Boston College, get-in is $26 and $24. I don't mean to throw you a softball here. Where is the fan base right now? Because an 8-0 start seems like it was 100 million years ago.
0: Yeah, and the pitchforks are out. They, you know, there's the vocal minority that are calling for blood and want people to be fired, and, you know, you got to do something. And the reality is that's not how this works. And this guy's been pretty successful. It'd take Jeff Collins 6 years to catch Brent Key's win total over the last three as head coach with the clip he was winning them at. I just think there's something off with this team, and they've got to figure it out. And if they don't, it's going to be a rough year. But, like, you know, people are, we're in this society that wants immediate gratification, right? And sometimes it's not going to happen. Sometimes you whiff. Like, that's what happened to Mike Norvell at Florida State. Now, he couldn't bail himself back out of it. But they went through a similar thing. They were really good. They made that team that should have been in the playoffs. And then they went into, like, a death spiral the next year. And it's about avoiding and navigating yourself out of that. And you, when you have to change so much of your team out with the portal and everything else, Chuck, like, it just makes it so difficult if you miss or your evaluations aren't spot on or if the chemistry's not there to fix it. And right now they're sort of in this weird limbo of, as Brent called them, independent contractors on the team and guys not playing together. And he's got to fix it. That's why he gets paid a lot of money. And ultimately it'll fall at his knees because Ryan Halpert's not going to have the world's longest leash with him either.
1: No, and it's whack-a-mole right now for ADs and coaches everywhere. And I'm not, I don't want to, like, a preview of the basketball, the men's basketball season, but they have a new head coach there. And nobody's taking a job these days without guarantees about what we're going to spend. Georgia Tech baseball, they had five preseason All-Americans, and they paid to have all, including the catcher, and all of them came back. That is the biggest challenge to me. Like, just talk men's basketball, just a real brief preview of the landscape of that program, because they just made another change at the head as well.
0: Yeah, they brought in Scott Cross from Troy, who has turned around two, you know, historically not great programs at UT Arlington and then at Troy, and got them into the tournament and consistently, you know, at the top of their leagues. The big thing with him is, you know, they can choose to, you can choose to invest in a few things, right? At Georgia Tech, they're investing in football, baseball, and then basketball is probably the third. And, you know, baseball has its own people. So Scott's got to develop his own booster set and people that will bankroll him to get him much more towards the top of the league. But he has a really talented roster. He brought in his one of his best players from Troy, Victor Valdez, who's a small forward. They have some really talented guards they got in the portal that were 20-point scorers at their former schools. There's some talent there. I think they'll be sneaky, like, decent. Like, they'll, you know, they'll play. They'll go to Charlotte. I think they'll finish right in the top 12 in the ACC, and they'll start to build something there. And his recruiting has been really good so far, too, in terms of high school kids. And he's, you know, a fun dude and energetic, and he's kind of like Pastner without the weirdness. So that maybe will help in terms of just being a friendly guy that people like talking to and can engage with fans. And I think he's a better coach than Josh, as much as I love Josh. But I think that, you know, player development and stuff will be a huge key if he's successful at Georgia Tech.
1: Yeah, not getting play in the ACC tournament, that is a kick in the teeth, ain't no doubt about it. Kelly, it's always wonderful, man. Thank you for your insight.
0: Thanks, Chuck. Be good.
1: Jackets Online, get him. Truest reporter for Georgia Tech. You can get him at On Three. And so I just want to ask about the basketball because they have a new coach. Obviously, they're spending in baseball. They have a new coach who had success at Troy, and nobody takes any job these days. How much am I going to have? What will you commit to me for X, Y, and Z? It used to be recruiting budget. The Kirby copter. Mark Richt didn't have a helicopter. Kirby wanted a helicopter. So those were the things that you would get. Access to the PJ. That's not what it is anymore. It's how much money are you going to commit for multi-year assistant coach contracts. That's just standard stuff now, as well as roster building. And at Georgia, a place like Georgia Tech, not huge enrollment, not huge sustained history of championship success at the sports we care about. Boy, that was a long sentence. It's tough to raise money. Plus, Georgia Tech, now specifically what's different about Georgia Tech than a lot of places, Middle Tennessee I don't think is this way. Wake Forest, maybe. Folks graduate from Georgia Tech, they scatter to the wind. They may move to Paris with a job. The truth is, if you graduate from Georgia, Florida, South Carolina, Auburn, Ole Miss, you're going to be somewhere in the region probably. You may just go back home. And it's not a lack of ambition. It's just a different sort of thing. I had a buddy of mine from this place called Waycross. You know where Waycross is? It's way across the state of Georgia. Waycross, Georgia, and he graduated from Georgia Tech and got hired in Dubai building tunnels. That's all he does. He builds tunnels in Dubai. I don't know. Whoever hired him halfway across the globe, they didn't come to Auburn Career Day saying, hey, we're looking for an English major, Chuck. You come over to Dubai as an English major? Like, that doesn't happen. So I went back home, started teaching English, coaching football. So it's just that every rung up that academic ladder you are, the more likely that your employees and really highly paid ones scatter to the wind. So they can still click for the donation. They can still send a check. And the older they are, I got behind a lady. I was standing there beside her in line at the grocery store. This was probably 2 weeks ago. I don't know. She might have been 80. She started writing a check. And then she kept writing the check. And then she kept writing the check. And then the employee was confused by the check. Girl, about 15. She looked like she had handed her a stone tablet. Had to call the manager over. You know where the manager puts the key into the top of the... because she was writing a check. So it still does happen. And the wealthier and older you are, chance you're still writing a check. And I promise you, they'll take all of it. All right, short break. Me and Heath next.
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1: We have mentioned a little bit the ACC coming up, but it's not really the ACC. It's an ACC team and then their friend with benefits. Notre Dame in Chapel Hill taking on North Carolina Saturday. That's a high noon kickoff. I don't mean to be dismissive because folks at Virginia and Florida State would not like this, but Louisville, NC State, same sort of thing. There's not a game. I'm not saying that those aren't important. There's not a game. Those aren't really important. There's not a game in the ACC that will interest most of us until Saturday night. Like, we're going to start. We're going, I wonder what happens in Notre Dame today. Man, do they beat up Bill Belichick? It'll be 7:30 before you're really interested in casting an eye at the ACC again. Miami at Clemson. And it's sports. There's always a chance. I like all of that stuff. Miami's a 16.5-point favorite on the road against a Clemson team starting a true freshman. Here's what you want to do. You only have two choices. Okay. Darian Mensah may be the best player in America. This past week, did I put Jeremiah Smith as my Heisman winner for some? I may have put him, Jaden Ball, whatever. He was on my ballot. Darian Mensah, how do we defend him? As confusing as defense may seem sometimes, do you know that essentially you only have two choices? How are we going to defend Malachi Toney? How are we going to defend that passing? You can call pressure or you can call coverage. A lot of different pressures, a lot of different coverage, but folks, those are your only two choices. We can call pressure, we can call coverage. I don't think you want to call pressure on Darian Mensah because that means man coverage, which Tom Allen would love to curl up with, but he hadn't had personnel, not at Clemson. But he likes it. You go man coverage, you're talking about bust and huge plays, and it's only a matter of time. This is just not that same Clemson defense where you might have five or six NFL guys running around. You had that last year, and they weren't that good. That's not what this defense is. So there's your matchup in the ACC. I think we're all kind of interested, and again, for the wrong reasons. Hand raised with North Carolina and Notre Dame. Same thing. I mean, Heath, you have any mystery? Like right now, I said you have to declare Miami at Clemson. Whoa, what's going to happen? Is there any hesitation? Miami wins that game, right?
2: I certainly don't see any reason they wouldn't.
1: Okay,
2: I
1: mean, are you going to tune in at all? Are you going to watch? Because I am.
2: Oh, yeah. No, I mean, I'm still going to be watching, of course. I mean, I'll watch everything that's relevant in college football if I can, and it's relevant. I don't know if I'm going to need to watch the final quarter of the game. I wouldn't count on that, but I'll watch while it's competitive, while it's relevant. It just, look, I mean, Clemson, to their credit, winning is better than losing, but you kind of got saved by the bell by the lightning delay against UNC.
1: Yeah, you did.
2: And then you've got a Cal team that is simply right now inept on offense to the point that you were able to get a win there. But again, it was hardly a resounding knockout victory. It was just, yeah, you're better than a bad Cal team right now. So this is different. This is like LSU. This is somebody who steps in the ring with better players than you. So to beat you, they don't have to be special. They just have to be themselves. You have to be special.
1: You got to throw dice.
2: You have to rise above and do more.
1: Yeah.
2: And there's very little evidence right now that this Clemson team is capable of rising above somebody who has similar or better talent than them.
1: So, yeah, you got to take haymaker shots. And because just lining up and playing it straight, you're not going to drive 75 yards in 11 plays all night against that Miami defense. I just don't see that for the Clemson Tigers on offense. And then also defensively, play it straight. Like, just seriously, line up, play it straight against that Miami offense. You will get picked apart. It'll be surgical from Darian Mensah. And so what do you have to take a chance to try to heat him up. Strip sack, tip pass, pick something. And that's just a matter of time. At some point, it leads to some huge plays for Miami, I believe.
2: Yeah, and while we're on the subject of the ACC, I want to just mention one quick quote here, Chuck. NC State coach Dave Doran is feeling the heat. They won last week, but winning 41-31 against App State and having them make a serious charge at you late in the game before you get a field goal to put it away did not exactly cool the fans off. Says, quote, Criticism is part of the world right now. It's just the lynch mob mentality of everything. How can we tear somebody down more and more and more? It's just a society we're a part of, and it's not a happy one. For me to have good mental health and enjoy what I do, I just got to block a lot of that out. Well, that's great. You shouldn't be freaking out about everything your fans do, because you will drive yourself nuts. But they have a point, Chuck. They have a point. In year 14, it's reasonable for them to say, we should be able to know when we walk in the building we're beating App State. We should be able to know when we walk in the building that we're well-coached enough that if we have the lead with under 10 seconds left, we will win the football game if we have the lead in the ball with under 10 seconds left against Vanderbilt. Like, the criticism is valid. Yes, society is crankier than ever, but the criticism of Dave Doran is valid.
1: Yeah, the only thing you were off on there is the emotion. Because he didn't know, you had rise and falls, different pitch, maybe an exclamation point in there, and Dave Doran, not him.
0: 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It's always college football season on the Chuck Oliver Show.
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0: football, talking across the network, 9 states, 71 sticks. What a wonderful, wonderful blessing. Open the show today talking Arkansas. Don't do that every day. Open the show talking Arkansas. And the questions, the what if, what would it take, how much, what's the scenario of them continuing Texas A&M's awful season, 0-2 in the SEC, and now the Hogs are coming to town. Guy who's an expert on all this, let's welcome him on right now from ESPN Arkansas. The Morning Rush is where you can get him 9 to 11. It's Ty Richardson. Ty, my good friend, how are you today?
1: Chuck, I thought you wanted listeners. You let off your show with Arkansas. That's a way to derail the show real quick, man.
0: See, here's the funny thing. It wasn't really about Arkansas. It was about everyone who plays Arkansas in the coming weeks. Because you're right. And I was like, folks, I promise you, we're just not a deep dive on the Hogs. This is how the Hogs can upset your team on a particular Saturday. And I went to the obvious part, the development of KJ Jackson and the fact that Chris Marshall's an NFL player. Talk about the pass game, the development of the offense. They put a good number on a Tulsa team that had played good defense to this point.
1: Yeah, Chris Marshall, number one in the SEC in a bunch of different categories, had a single game top 10 type of performance against the Tulsa Golden Hurricanes Saturday night. And Tulsa, again, stymied Mestemaker and Oklahoma State. Give them credit because Trey Lamb's got a really good group of five school. But Arkansas has looked a little better, at least in the last couple weeks. I know Georgia, like you see the 4-touchdown game, but offensively they were at least tossing the ball around a little bit. Do I think they're going to go into College Station and win for the first time since 1989? No. But hoping at least that the lines are around 2 touchdowns, the game's around maybe a touchdown, a field goal or so.
0: Talk beyond KJ Jackson, the rushing attack, because I thought I kind of knew what would be the case 4 games in, that Braylon Russell and Sutton Smith may be the top 2 rushers, but boy, I thought it'd be a lot better than it's been.
1: Chuck, the worst yard per game, and I believe not just Power 5, but the FBS, and they're 3rd to last in rushing yards per game. It's been non-existent. And you can't win. You know this. You've been doing this a lot longer than I have. You can't win the SEC unless you can run the football. There are anomalies here and there, and a lot of quarterback runs have something to do with that. But, I mean, this team is putrid. And this is the second leading rushing team in the SEC last year. You see Mike Washington, what he just did for the Raiders this past Saturday or Sunday, and scored his first NFL touchdown. It has just been abysmal, and I just think it is what it is. I don't think you're going to get any better or much better on the ground at this point, Chuck.
0: All right, talk about again. We're now leaning towards that Texas A&M game, and I've said that like Arkansas was looking like the kind of opponent where if we got just a landmine a week from now, maybe we can give a guy a week of rest if he's not 100% against Arkansas. That's the sort of scenario I'm laying out in College Station. Tell me the next best thing that Arkansas, their next best chance beyond KJ and Chris Marshall hooking up for, 8 catches for 177 yards.
1: I think it's Marcel Reed's continuous struggles, or struggles continuing, I should say. He's thrown 3 picks in the last 2 games against Kentucky and LSU. I think he's combined for 40-something percent. They've transitioned him more to a pocket passer this year, and I know Colin Klein's departure has not helped his evolution, at least when he's gone up against better competition. But this is what's called a get-right game. They're back in College Station against an opponent they never lose to. I hate saying that as an Arkansas grad, but I tend to think that he's going to go off and as they say, get right on Saturday night in College Station.
0: Regardless of how it goes the final 8 weeks, I thought that last Saturday was particularly important for Ryan Silverfield, because there was already rumblings about, well, we can't fire him, but we can fire Hunter Yurecek. What is the current mood among the fan base? And God knows that in, 60 minutes of SEC football, it could change again. But did the heat kind of cool down for a week?
1: Yeah, it cooled down a little bit. I mean, you win by 4 touchdowns. You have to take some pressure off, whether it's the AD or the head coach. But, Chuck, you accurately depicted the situation. I think a lot of national people thought it was directed at Ryan just after a couple games, and that's not reality at all. It was the anger towards Hunter Yurecek, yeah, and the fact that they could still potentially be heading for their fourth double-digit loss season under his leadership. And that's not acceptable for an Arkansas program that still has a lot of pride and tradition. Not basically since 2012. The you saw a couple expansions to the SEC since then with A&M, Missouri, Texas, and Oklahoma. But it's subsided a little bit, but it could ramp back up if they get drilled in two nights against Texas A&M.
0: Again, we talked Chris Marshall on the other side, Quincy Rhodes, and I'm trying to remember. I haven't watched every snap. I'm trying to remember. I think I saw him on an injury report or something a couple of games ago. I know that he started registering sacks, and I did watch him against Tulsa. Tell me where Quincy Rhodes is, because he's by far the best player on that defense, isn't he?
1: Yeah, he had a sack in the Georgia game on Gunnar Stockton and got to the quarterback a few times in this past game against Tulsa. He's picked it up a little bit. He's got more help than he did last year. There are other guys. They've actually got a decent, and I'm not going to call him like top tier SEC defensive line, but it's pretty decent. And that's definitely helped him get to the quarterback a little more. I mean, they need him to be a wrecking ball on Saturday night in Kyle Field to have any chance. Marshall Reed's got to be under duress. Got to still keep him contained as much as possible. But he's definitely picked it up a little bit, Chuck.
0: So, saw the headline a couple weeks back or the story that Arkansas, we need a comprehensive review of how we're approaching athletics. Was there anything of substance there, or was that just, yes, we recognize that things are bad too?
1: They put out something similar earlier, and it seems like it's just like there are so many fans that are mad at Hunter Yurcheck and frankly don't believe that he's the right guy to resurrect this program. It's been the worst SEC program since 2012. He's not all of that. He's about half of it, with Jeff Long being the prior AD to that. The Board of Trustees has not made a decision on his leadership to this point. His contract expires next December, but frankly, Chuck, it's a lot of words. Until we actually see actions on the football field, I don't think many people are buying whatever they put out there.
0: Yeah, and this is just a bottom line thing. I mean, we're talking about roster and operational investment, and that's just fat stacks of money. Brother, I appreciate you coming on. I always love the input. Thank you so much, Ty.
1: Of course, Chuck. Talk to you later, man.
0: Ty Richardson, ESPN Arkansas Morning Rush, 9/11. So, he's not enthusiastic about this at all. And sometimes when you are up close, then you can see through the context. Sometimes you just get to kind of get beaten down by the daily reality of the big picture. And so when you look at this game, they're going in Saturday night. It's a 14.5-point game that they're an underdog going on into College Station. And he hit it. Marcel Reed, the quarterback for any team, can undo his entire team's performance on a Saturday. And Marshall Reed hasn't been at that level yet, but he's been a big part of it. And with fewer running backs that they've had available and Ruben Owens not really turning into the season, like it doesn't look like a first-team all-SEC season for Ruben, then Texas A&M has been really challenged on offense. And with the big plays they've been giving up on defense, that is the scenario. If you'd have said, hey, Chuck, what can you come up with for Arkansas to maybe be in the game? Then I would have said secondary's leaky and the other quarterback may turn the ball over. Well, you've got both of those. Still think Texas A&M wins, but there's a reason to watch this game now, I can promise you. All right, we will take a short break. Heath and I come back, wrap up next.
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0: What's better than having Harris just up the road, ready whenever you are for a day trip, weekend getaway, or whenever you're in the mood? How about two Harris just up the road? 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
1: I don't believe last week carries over this week. And I respect Coach Locke. He played to win, right? He could have just handed the ball off. I mean, he went 4th and 8 on his own, like 33, right? 34-3. He could have kept it close, but that's not who Mike Locksley is. He was playing to win.
2: Matt Rhule, Nebraska head coach. They host Maryland this coming Saturday. He is referencing the 54-3. Home loss that Locksley and the Turtles suffered against UCLA. It's UCLA that just fired its coach and has an all-new everything, right? And it was UCLA that had to fly the 30-whatever-hundred miles across. Like, it was UCLA that all of this was stacked up against. They didn't hit one off the uprights as time expired to eke out the dub. 54-3. Locksley, for his part, he said that he had his regular meeting with the athletic director. Wednesday? Yesterday. Said, oh, no, business as usual. Acted a little surprised when someone, excuse me, you said business as usual when you met with the AD. Did y'all talk about your job status at all? Mike Loxley's like, no, why are we talking about my job status? Because you just got beat by 50 at home to a team that has a new head coach. So, bully for Mike Loxley. Maryland won 3 straight bowl games. I don't know that a lot of teams do that these days. I don't know that it matters nearly as much. And that the alchemy to get a roster of kids, the remaining kids who haven't either hit the portal already. We've had that before. Remember Malik Murphy at Texas? They're going to the playoffs. He's like, yeah, Malik out. Or they're preparing for the draft or like whatever it is. It's not the easiest thing to rally a roster full of college kids, especially today, to go out and bleed and win a bowl game. Mike Loxley did that for 3 straight years at Maryland. I don't know if I really care about that as much anymore. He got named a Pro Bowler. At 30 years ago, if you got named a Pro Bowler in the NFL, all right, talk to me. He got named a Pro Bowl. There's not even a Pro Bowl Carnival Day anymore. They had a Pro Bowl game, and then they turned it into, like, I don't know, Ferris wheel and, you know, circus, you know, on the midway sort of stuff. And now they're not even doing that. So there are times when our measuring stick of what really matters and impresses us, it can change. Making a Pro Bowl, it doesn't really matter to me anymore. Being named that because of the numbers involved, et cetera. Winning a bowl game, it's something you figured out that somebody else didn't, but I don't know if the other guy was really trying. I don't know about his roster. And so when all I have for you is a string of bowl victories of negligible value from like 5 years ago, that's what I got for you if you're Mike Loxley. And God bless him. He didn't give up. He had his Maryland team fighting to the end, Heath.
3: I just was amused by the fact about he could have kept it close, but that's not who Mike Loxley is. Like, no, that's not who Mike Loxley is. He doesn't keep it close. He gets run right over. That's don't help, Matt. That would be my advice if you're Matt. Don't help. I know you meant well. Don't help. Speaking of don't help, Chuck, you got to have your social media team. It's essential. I mean, for goodness sakes, if you're somebody who follows us, we appreciate it online at the Chuck Oliver Show. Instagram, of course, that's the Chuck Oliver Show. The show handle is at Chuck Oliver Show. Had more people coming online because we have a social media team that's been pumping out different video clips of you doing the show.
2: We're on YouTube.
3: People can see the show on YouTube every day. Just search Southern Sports Today and find the Chuck Oliver Show. But again, you can also find it easily because we've got a team that is cranking out video clips for our Twitter feed on a regular basis as well as for the YouTube subscribers. So it's valuable to have those people. But what's important is that they also know what's going on. So like the other day, you had a take on Georgia. They put it out. It's done really big numbers online. It would be better for them to put things like that out than if there was a point where for 90 seconds you just randomly, I don't know, went off on a conversation about something that was not of interest to college football fans, and they put that out on the feed. You got to have people know what's up. And I bring this up because Texas A&M, the fans are not in a great mood right now. So there might be a time of year where you could put something out that would be some happy, fun content that the fans might respond well to. This is not that time.
2: It's called reading the room.
3: When you lost by 29 to Lane, fans are not in the mood to play along. Yesterday in the afternoon, Texas A&M at 4 o'clock, their social media team sent out, stay tuned with the eyeball emojis, new end zone design loading. Oh boy, what's the new end zone design going to be? We're going to find out this weekend. And then, I mean, you threw the internet just a big old pile of red meat and said, eat up, internet. And so we've got meme after meme after meme of...
2: You asked for it.
3: Buyouts loading in the end zone. Kentucky's name in the end zone. App State's name in the end zone. Spirit Halloween signs in the end zone. I mean, you name it. I mean, they begged for it, Chuck. You got to have a social media team. And it's great for them to have ambition. They got to read the room. Aggies did not read the room here.
2: Yeah, I think it's a combination. And this is honest. This is, I think, just bottom line. They need to be young enough to understand all the technology and how to do it. You need someone old enough to kind of inject a little, I'll say, perspective sometimes.
3: Yeah. They
2: That's the combination.
3: They definitely didn't have the right vibe on that.
2: No.
3: Meanwhile, we have another problem with the AP poll. Apparently, for the second time now in 3 weeks, a voter forgot to list Miami in their voting for the AP poll. Now, again, this is not a conspiracy, as we've talked about before on the show. The AP poll doesn't impact anything, especially an in-season impact is non-existent. I guess at the end of the year, theoretically, some coach might have a bonus for making a top 10 or something. But in-season, an AP poll means nothing. And yet, we have had now multiple times where specifically Miami has been left out in the AP poll. You would think after the first time it happened, they would have gone back, re-examined their procedures and said, all right, anything that seems way out of line like this, let's make sure we send that voter a text and say, are you sure you meant to leave out Miami? You had them in your top 10 last week. You didn't rank them this week. That doesn't seem like a thing you meant to do. But apparently they just didn't do it, Chuck. And so more and more people are saying, well, shut the poll down. Just get rid of it. Again, it's a fascinating situation because you have people who still want to believe the poll matters. The poll doesn't matter. It means nothing in a playoff era to anything. It's not a part of the playoff formula. It's just a thing so you could say we beat a ranked team. It sounds good to say you beat a ranked team. That's about it. But if they can't figure out how to get people who can vote for it, who have the time to vote for it, or at least a system to save them from themselves, then they probably should at least reconsider how many people are voting in it, something, because this is not looking good.
2: You're correct to preface it with there is no value to this. It's a very, I always say that it's a very broad statement of, in general, what some people who cover the sport think. There's like 75 folks who vote in the poll, or 75 people who vote in the poll. It's not like the Heisman, where you literally have hundreds and hundreds and hundreds of people, and you'd have to check down all the ballots, and it is an opinion thing. Way more than that, more subjective. So if you cared enough to do it, you could check 75 ballots a week. But again, it is almost an anecdotal sort of, if you're going to do it, you need to do it right. Who was the reporter last year that Florida lost to South Florida and she moved Florida up or left him in the same spot?
3: Yeah, as a West Coast reporter. Yeah, she was like, ah, ha, ha.
2: If you're going to do it,
3: yeah.
2: You're right, because it doesn't matter. If you're going to do it, you need to represent yourself better than that and do it correctly. But with only 70, if you do care, AP, then it is a doable sort of thing to sort of proof balance.
3: I would just argue if you wanted to keep doing it, take it down to like 30, and then maybe you could do a better job of having people who are really excited to do it and really will be focused on it. Because one of the problems you have now is that there's just fewer reporters than there have ever been because there's been more media attraction than ever. But then also certain chains won't let their reporters do it, period. So if, for example, you're in North Carolina, well, North Carolina has several papers owned by the McClatchy chain. The McClatchys will not, their people are not allowed to vote. So now, I mean, you're really restricting, like, who's even available to do the voting and what are their other responsibilities? Do they want to do it? Do they have time to do it? I get that the idea was for it to be representative of the whole country. You don't need to have it be this way. Just get it down to like 30 if you're going to keep doing it. But again, this isn't an attack on Miami. It's just weird that it's Miami that's gotten left off twice in 3 weeks.
2: Yeah, I know some folks. This is probably, I don't know, 10 years ago, 15, might have been 20. But I personally know some folks, a couple of them actually, who withdrew from voting in the AP. And it was what you're talking about, media members. Because suddenly it dawned on folks and I was like, all right, that makes sense. That, like, Tony Barnhart was one of them. And he told me, he's like, I'm not going to vote anymore. If you're covering the news in an industry, you really aren't supposed to have any hand in making the news. And if you're voting for the top 25 that you then write about, and it determines bowl, you know, whatever it is, that was sort of an uh-oh moment where we've been doing it for decades. You've been having people who write the news about college football also helping determine at least one column of the news. And so that's why a lot of organizations walked away from it. And it doesn't matter anymore.
3: Now, meanwhile, since we're on quotes from coaches that I found amusing from the Big Ten, this one is not amusing per se, but it is a true sum up of one football program's entire ethos in one quote, Chuck. Iowa coach Kirk Ferentz yesterday was asked about the team, or the term rather, you got Iowa'd, which, you know, refers to low scoring game and then they find a way to win the low scoring game. Says, quote, we're not in the entertainment business. We're trying to win. No man has more personified, Chuck, the idea of we're not in the entertainment business when it comes to football through the years than Kirk Ferentz. This is a man who one time was involved in a game that the final score was 6-4. That's a real thing. Them at Penn State, 6-4 score in a game. I found that very amusing. We're not in the entertainment business. Iowa football, you will not be entertained.
2: Check the box, Kirk. Check the box. You have achieved that.
3: I'm just imagining we don't have negative ads like we do in politics for sports, fortunately. But just imagine if, like, Iowa State was campaigning against Iowa, and like the we're not in the entertainment business. That would be like the poll quote that they would have in the ad with the black and white grainy footage of Kirk Ferentz walking to his car. We're not in the entertainment business. We want to take your money and make you sad.
2: Doesn't come off the same way as Dan Lanning saying, if you want a Chris Brown concert, go to USC. Doesn't really come off the same way. Wraps it up for the Wednesday. Nick Shepkowski, Truist reporter for Notre Dame. He joined us from SI. Kelly Quinlan, close personal friend of mine. On Three is where he covers the Georgia Tech Yellow Jackets. Ty Richardson from ESPN Arkansas. Heath, David, all of you, me, going to be back in 22 hours talking more college football.
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15: 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Yankees pitcher Cam Schlittler threw 6 1/3 innings of scoreless baseball yesterday as the Yankees took game one of the AL wildcard series against the Red Sox, winning 9-0. Ben Rice hit a grand slam in the eighth to close the door on the Sox. Game two is tonight in New York. I'm Adam Abdallah.
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right, so we go into hour number three. This show is presented by FanDuel. My thanks to FanDuel. I want to remind you of that. 1-800-636-8686. So we've done three of the interviews. When I said there's a fourth interview, that's actually in the form of a podcast. That's coming up after the program. Ricky Waters, former Niner and Philadelphia Eagle, also won a natty at Notre Dame. I'm going to talk to Rick in a minute, so I'm looking forward to that. That's the podcast. And we will produce that up, push that out after the program. We are now in extra frames in the ATL, 3-3. Braves, Phillies in the 10th. Man, Philadelphia with back-to-back bombs. Or a couple of bombs to stay alive. That was huge. As I mentioned, I want to remind you, Wednesday is an ATP day. Ask the pros. You get to ask me a question or anybody on the crew. 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Post your question at Jim Rome. Use the hashtag AskThePros on X. And listen, later on this hour, we may answer your question. 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All right, so we move into the third hour really quickly. Jamie in Green Bay, like the only sensible person in the jungle. Jamie, I was thinking about him the other day, that he never comes with anything that's like completely over the top, out of hand, but he lands every single one of his takes. It just goes to show, you don't need to be an idiot. In fact, he's just normal. How is a guy who's so normal so good at this? You don't have to be a kook. Quote, fans are so spoiled these days. Don't they know it's a privilege to get to pay hundreds, if not thousands of dollars on tickets, parking, and concessions to watch millionaires play a kid's game? Talk about out of touch. Sign the Houston Astros. And sign your Packers, too. Speaking of your Packers, do you know that one of my friends, one of my neighbors in Eagle River signed a deal with the Packers? It's true. My dude, Kevin Zeitler, is back. He signed with the Packers. Good thing, too. I know he had been waiting and looking. He has been a great, great offensive lineman. And great story for him, too, because he is a member of the Badger Mafia. He played his college ball at Wisconsin, and he is a monster. There it is. Shefty's got it. More offensive line help. Veteran guard Kevin Zeitler, who has played 14 NFL seasons, signed a one-year deal with Green Bay Packers, per sources. This week, the Packers have now added veteran offensive linemen Zeitler, Lakin Tomlinson, and Mekhi Becton. So they've rebuilt that offensive line on the fly. Good idea. Very good idea. My man is a monster. So when I talk about Eagle River, he has a house on, technically, are we on the same lake? I don't know if he's on Catfish or not. Let's just say that his house, my house, could be his guest house for his house. His house is badass. That is so awesome. And he earned it. He earned it. My man, I don't know that I've ever met a guy who likes the weight room as much as he does. He loves getting his lift in. Anyway, he's a really good dude. Super good dude. Super down to earth. Uh-oh, update. Alec Boehm. Boehm! The Phillies are up now 4-3 in the 10th. Right when I was going to leave them for dead. Three bombs. Playing some long ball now. All right, Philly fans, so you're 24.

0: got better. Wish I could say the same for my half fam, but I cannot. All right, so we're watching that for you. Anyway, my neighbor, Kevin Zeitler, my buddy, signs with the Packers. Really happy for him. Really good to see it. So it's been a bad 24, bad 36, bad 48 hours. But how about a bad 30 years? Looking at you, Cowboy fan. I'm having a lot of trouble moving on from that Cowboy collapse in Brazil. Probably because I have no interest in moving on from that Cowboy collapse in Brazil. Because it's still the funniest thing ever. One of the most hilarious Cowboy losses of all time. And like I said this week, there are hundreds of hilarious Cowboy losses to choose from. But only one. One like this. The 7 seconds from hell is right near the very top. Thankfully, Brian Schottenheimer is also having trouble moving past those 7 seconds from hell. And one of the most disastrous late game sequences we have ever seen. And for good reason, right? That fiasco, number one, happened under his watch. And number two, wait until you hear how he tried to explain himself yesterday. This is what he had to say when asked about that collapse.
1: I overcoached Dak on third down, kind of affected his decision making a little bit, and then I let that kind of bleed over to my decision about kicking the ball. My dad had a rule, one play at a time. He talked a lot about, because it happened to him, he made a decision on a play. It didn't go good. He was pissed off about it, and it affected another decision, and I think that's kind of what happened to me. So I'll take accountability for it. It's football and life. It's what happens. But I hurt our chance to win that game, and I'll be better, and I'm better than that. I'm better than I performed in the last 28 seconds.
0: See, here's the thing, Shoddy. I don't know that you are better than that. I don't know that you are better than you were in the last 28 seconds. In fact, those last 28 seconds might be exactly who you are and what you are. And you said right there, it's football and life. It's what happens. No, it doesn't. What do you mean it's football and life and it's what happens? Yeah, one problem with that. It has never happened before. So if it's never happened before, how does it happen in football and in life? Nobody's ever lost a game in 7 seconds before. So no, that actually does not happen. Not in football or in life or anywhere else.
2: Happens to us
0: all. At least not until y'all showed up in Rio. It didn't happen until you guys hopped that flight to Rio. It happens in football and in life. No, it doesn't.
2: Yeah, it happens.
0: It never happened until you guys showed up. Then there's that whole bizarre tale of how he overcoached Dak on third and goal and then was beating himself up for it. So he didn't move beyond it and couldn't properly coach the kickoff. Rich as hell. Every coach in the history of the world, even your pops, will tell you, next play, short memory, move on, forget the last play. Every coach in the history of the world preaches this on every level of football, basically in every sport, except this coach, who not only couldn't move on from that last play, but says it prevented him from coaching the next play. You know, the one where he gave the Ravens the ball on the 35. And were you still so hung up on that third down play where you overcoached the highest paid player in the league that you didn't see your defense implode on the play after the play that you could move on to? You know, that one where you allowed that chunk play that put the Ravens in position to walk it off. All because you went full hypocrite and did the one thing you always tell your players not to do. Forget the previous play. Move on. But you're better than that. Based on what we saw, dude, and based on what you just admitted, you're not better than that, Shoddy. You are that.
1: And I'm better than that.
0: No, you're not. You are that. Hey, and by the way, that third down play, that third and goal play that you couldn't get beyond, it probably should be getting more attention than it is, but it's not because of these 7 seconds of hell. So thank you for reminding us. If you're watching the stream, this is Dak looking for a pick. Now just throw it in the stands. And when he says he overcoached him on that play, what did you do? Did you just tell him to throw it away? Hey, listen, whatever you do, don't take a sack. If it's not there, throw it away. Let's play for three. Let's go into OT. One problem with that, Shoddy, dude's wide open at the pylon. What did you tell him? Even if pick comes clean and is open at the pylon, throw it to the third row? Of course you were pissed. You had the go-ahead score right there. He threw it away. Hey, Dak. And Dak, by the way, you're not without blame. What, you're taking the advice of a journeyman coach in his first year when you're the highest paid player in the game and you could see that your receiver is effectively wide ass open?
2: Greatest offense there is.
0: But Shoddy's in the back of your head, throw it away? Why would you tell him to throw it away? Only if it's not there. I mean, if that's your whole, oh, I overcoached him, don't take a sack. Don't take a sack, and if it's not there, throw it away. Fine, but it was there. After the game, Dak admitted he was throwing it away there. So I don't know why Shoddy told him to throw it away there, but he must have told him to throw it away there. And yeah, I would agree with Shoddy. Telling Dak to just chuck the ball away when they could have taken the lead is definitely crappy coaching. You should be pissed. Hey, Cowboys. Awfully tough to win any of these games when you don't even try to win. Imagine throwing it away on third down and not even trying for the lead and just settling for playing for the tie. But, even that didn't work. Like, all right. We're going to throw it away, get the gimme three, and play for OT, except for one problem. You didn't even get to OT because you let the Ravens come right up the field in the quickest game-winning drive in NFL history. Oh, wait. You don't have to imagine that happening because it did happen. It's exactly what happened. But it's all cool. It's all good because Shoddy is a better coach than he was in the last 28 seconds of that game. If you say so. If you say so, Shoddy, I'm not so sure about that. I don't know that you are better than that.
1: I'll be better.
0: You can't be any worse. The most hilarious thing about that is, A, they didn't throw to the pylon when it was right there. B, the thinking was, it's okay, we're fine, we'll get the three, we'll get to OT. But best of all, they didn't even get to OT. And they gave up, they imploded in those 7 seconds. And why? Because Shoddy just admitted it. Because I was so pissed at myself that I took myself out of the game and gave them the ball on the 35. And even then, couldn't get his head right. Even then, defensively, they could not make a play. They couldn't do the one thing that they absolutely could not let happen. A big ass chunk play to give them a chance to walk it off, which is what they just did. Oh, man. No, I'm not letting that go.
1: It's football and life?
0: No, it's not. It's not football. That's never happened in football. Not until you all showed up in Brazil. My guy, you're making Big Mike McCarthy look like Jimmy freaking Johnson. Hey, but Jera, don't sweat it. Yeah. It's not whether you win or lose. It's whether or not we look at you and talk about you. Right, Jera? That's what you're all about. And right now, we can't take our eyes off this year's train wreck or stop laughing at you. So there's another dub for you, Gramps. Hope you left 20% of you in Brazil.
3: 20% of me's been left on Bourbon Street.
0: Like you left 20% of you on Bourbon Street, because there's no way you go all the way there and lose like that. Now there's only 60% of you left, Grandpa. So you really need to start picking your spots. I'd even argue you're actually down to, like, I don't know, 40%. I mean, damn. Get this dude a bourbon. A dub. You know, if he left 20% of himself on Bourbon Street, you know he left 40% of himself in Brazil. Do the math, man. This dude's running out of percentile. There's like 30% of him left.
4: Excuse me.
0: You all right? Gotti. Hey, Dak. Gotti.
2: Greatest offense there is.
0: Greatest offense there is. Gotti. What does Gotti do? What is the greatest offense there is? What does it do? Plays for ties. Throws the ball in the stands when you're WR1. Let's watch it again on the stream. Here's your Gotti. That's the greatest offense there is. I don't know. I got to think that if you let Pick make a play right there, got away with a nice little push off. If you let Pick make a play right there, I bet he does. Oh, no, he can't. You know why? He's not 20 feet tall. You know why he can't? If he's standing near the pylon, he can't get into the 10th row to make a play on that ball. And even if he could, it wouldn't count. Gotti. That's Gotti. That's Dak going on and on. Greatest offense there is. Greatest offense there is. Greatest offense there is. Third and goal. Brazil, greatest throw it to the stands. Why? What's next? Greatest coach there is?
1: Over Coach Dak.
0: That makes Shoddy the greatest coach there is because he told... Why would you tell him to throw it away? And then Dak. Dak afterwards going, yeah, I pretty much threw it away. He told me to throw it away. You threw it away and you ran your coach under the bus, but I can see why you'd run the coach under the bus, but hey, Dak, you're the highest paid player in the game. You're the guy with the football in the hand. How about you make your own decision? You saw him. He was open. Man, win the game. Get the hell on the airplane and get the hell out of there. Most cowboy thing ever. Yeah, I'm not turning the page. I don't want to. Ever. I don't want to, man. I'm having too much fun with that loss. That was incredible. That was the funniest thing ever. I can't tell you how many of my friends that I blew up when that went down. Like, did you see that? Did you see that? We all thought that was the most hilarious thing ever. And Midweek still thinks so. That's why I'm still going on and on about it. I can't stop talking about how awesome it was. All right, now I'm done. Cowboy fan, you want to talk about that? Because if you don't, I can keep talking about it myself. All right, Albie, break. 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

0: quickly. Philadelphia with a clutch got from behind victory. Meantime, the Astros are already losing 4-0. Top of the first. They've already allowed 4 runs, and there's only 1 out in the top of the first. Let me guess, it's the fans' fault. Can you imagine the Astro players making all that noise about how disappointed they were in the fans for booing them, not picking them up, not respecting them, for busting their ass to make it to the postseason for as hard as they've worked? You know, for making a point of pointing the finger at the fans. And then they come out the very next night and they allow 4 runs in the first, and there's still only 1 out. Yeah, I know. I know. Bennett, if they had come out and they cheered you, then it would have been a 1-2-3 inning. Am I right, Bennett?
1: Bennett.
0: Christian Walker, man, what a mess. What a mess. And Philly clutches up. Philly clutches up to win late in extra frames. 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The Astros. That is amazing. 4 runs in the first inning after them going way out of their way to say, man, you got to be better, fans. You got to do better. And then they come out and they allow 4 runs in the first. Top of the first. But don't you boo us. Don't you boo us. We're trying really hard. All right, so I tried to get to this yesterday, and I don't want to lose this thought. But I mentioned that you've got Kirk Cousins. All right, before I go there, are the Raiders for real? Are the Raiders legit? Is anybody buying the Raiders at 3-0? And look, I'm not going to sit here and say that they're going to win the AFC West because they're not. But you can't fluke your way to 3 straight wins. Not when you won 3 games last year. That's a different team with a different coaching staff and different personnel. And they're playing well on both sides of the ball. And Kirk Cousins is playing really well. They're better up front. They're running the ball effectively.
2: Cousins was good.
0: They made some additions defensively. That's a different team. They're no joke. And that's no fluke. And them going to New Orleans, I thought, was a nice little statement. I don't want to call it a signature win, but a nice little statement win. They're 3-0. So I like it. I think they're legit. They're fun. And again, I'm not going to say that they're going to win 10 games, 12 games, win that division, but they are 3-0. And in this case, they are what their record says they are. So how do you celebrate that? Depends on who you are. We learned something about Kirk Cousins. We think Kirk Cousins is one of those guys who is without vices. Like, there are certain guys that I would not trust in Vegas. There are just certain guys I wouldn't want to be a Raider in Vegas. And we've seen it already. Kirk Cousins, we know we can trust in Vegas because he has no vices. Which is perfect. And perfect to mentor another guy with no vices. But then we find out Cousins does have a vice. In and out. He admitted his concern, his only concern about signing with Vegas, was the proximity to In and Out Burger. Because he knows himself. And he knows that if he has a vice, it's that 3x3. And not just that 3x3, but 3 3x3s. He said, if I celebrate or I have a cheat meal, I'm going to In-N-Out. And there are worse vices, I suppose, but maybe not. And then come to find out, the guy without a vice has a vice. And then the guy without a vice who has a vice has already subjected the next guy without a vice to the vice. And now he's hooked. Look at the picture. At Mick Akers posted this. Yes, Kirk Cousins got his celebratory In-N-Out meal late last night after the Raiders win over the Saints. This time with teammates Fernando Mendoza and a couple others. Oh, I don't know, dude. I don't know. Here is my concern about this. Fernando Mendoza has no vices, or didn't, because we thought Kirk Cousins had no vices. Now they both have one. Kirk, my dude, listen, I know you're the pro's pro, but this is a really slippery slope. This In-N-Out thing. I know. I used to work there. It's a really slippery slope. You're in Vegas. All right? Here's the problem. You're 38. You've banked, I don't know, hundreds of millions of dollars. Fernando is the heir apparent, the face of the franchise, the number one pick overall. They're expecting this guy to lead the Raiders out of the wilderness and be the face of that franchise for the next 10 years, 12 years. And you're introducing this guy to that sort of crack? Because let's face it, it's not only a slippery slope. Let me tell you what it is. First, three by threes. Next, strippers. Then escorts. Then private, high stakes blackjack rooms for high rollers only.
1: Private
0: jets to who knows where. Bolivian marching powder. All from what? A three by three. And my man, if you don't have enough control to limit yourself to 1 3x3 and not 2 3x3s, but 3 3x3s, let me tell you something. In-N-Out is a gateway drug to all of these things. First a 3x3, then a second 3x3, then a third but 3x3, then a stripper, then an escort, then a high stakes room, then the Bolivian marching powder. I don't know, dudes. Just saying. In-N-Out could be a gateway drug. You're in Vegas. Be really careful. It can get away from you quickly. And now he's dragged Fernando into it. Now they both have that vice. Now Fernando, who would never do that, is injecting 3x3s into his veins. Blasting rails of 3x3s. Off strippers? I don't know, Kirk. Careful, bro. I'm telling you. It's a gateway drug, this 3x3s. One more thing for you. I know Lorne is all over this. Mike Tomlin, man. This dude. You know how I always say we don't know any of these dudes? We don't. Tomlin is a perfect example. All these years, I've been thinking that Mike Tomlin was such a badass. The way his players talk about him, the way he'd show up at press conferences, the way he carried himself. Man, what a badass. My dude is a nerd. Listen to him. He is a nerd. Come to find out tonight, he's going to unveil his Minecraft city that he's been building for a decade on YouTube. Oh, subscribe now. If you're seeing this, oh, now he's blasting out straight fire on X. Look at him tonight, 8 p.m., my Minecraft city. Subscribe now, quote, rooftops, penthouses, and urban living. Lorne, I gotta know, dude. Number one, will you be in attendance? And number two, what is your reaction to that, Lorne?
1: Hi, Jim.
0: Hey, Lorne. What's going on, dude?
1: I will be there the moment it goes live. I already have him subscribed and set on notifications, so it'll pop up on my phone just in case something comes up.
0: Oh, dude. So what are you expecting to see from that? Why are you so excited about that?
1: I don't know. I kind of thought it was just him messing around in a Minecraft world, but if that... Can I get the screenshot he sent back of the Minecraft world? If that's real, that's, like, kind of crazy. And it looks like he plays on controller, which, I don't know. Here, I'll show it in a second.
0: Yeah, whenever you can get to it, it's fine. Help me through this.
1: Like, look at, like, that's like a real, that looks nice in the background there on the picture.
0: Is that legit?
1: That's what he has up. If that's what he has up, I don't know why he would post not his Minecraft world as, like, the thumbnail.
0: Bro, I mean, that's like Dubai or something.
1: It looks like it. I could never build that. I've just built into, like, mountains, and I just, like, live in caves. I couldn't do this.
0: Yeah, but then he has been building it for 12 years, though, right?
1: That's true. He's been on this for half my lifetime.
0: He's a developer. He is a big-time developer.
1: Yeah, exactly. Rooftops, penthouses, and
0: half your lifetime. Half your lifetime. All right, so I will be expecting a full review from you tomorrow.
1: Yes, sir.
0: Okay, there you go, Lauren. Thank you very much. Tomlin, man, I thought he was just like this badass. You don't want to cross that guy. You don't want to mess with that guy. He's just a nerd. Kind of sounds like one. He's been building Minecraft. Is he a super alpha or a super nerd? Kind of even sounds a little nerdy when he broadcasts. And then come to find out he spent a decade, half of Lauren's life doing that? Anyway, anybody else signing up for that? I would encourage you to hit sub on that, but only if you've hit sub on our YouTube channel first. Get to our YouTube channel, hit sub, ring the bell, get to chat. And become a distinguished clone. It costs $1.99 a month. And if you are a distinguished clone, everybody will know it because you will get a different R next to your handle. That's one way to be distinguished. In fact, that's the best way to be distinguished. What else do we have here? King Shark 49. Quote, Raiders may not win the Super Bowl, but they are going to be a pain in the rear for everyone who plays them. The mentality of the Raiders is a total 180 from a year ago. Man, they're fun. I'm loving it. I always say it. The NFL is so much better when the Raiders
2: do
0: are
2: a 180?
0: When nope. The Raiders are good, and the Raiders are good. And it goes to show you how poorly coached they were last year. It's not all coaching, but a lot of it's coaching. They definitely are a different team. They made some key roster acquisitions, and some key players have come in, without question. They're better up front. They're better defensively. N'Kobe Dean's come in, made a difference. Linderbaum. And the coaching, man. Clint Kubiak. I can't give this guy enough credit. Or give the gum assassin any less credit. Kubiak's done a hell of a job. Ed Hero Plenty. Hey, Romy. My vice is also in and out. In and out. In and out. I'm not reading that. Alvy, did you send that? This idiot
3: dude,
0: thinks so.
3: No.
0: Come on, man. What is this? The night show at 11 o'clock at night on 690 AM? Stop. Eric on the South Side's in. I love the gamer fart segment, Lorne. I still have never had any of that stuff. But that apparently is a PED for gamers. I've just never had any. Rude Dog CP, quote, that looks like the lamest school field trip with teacher cousins. No, it doesn't. I mean, yeah, a little nerdy. You got to admit, for NFLers, man, for NFLers, that is a nerdy crew right there. But then again, everybody looks cool in In-N-Out. There's nothing better than a late night celebratory In-N-Out run. Even if those dudes are extremely, extremely clean cut and nerdy looking. C-Dot's Nemesis. Hardy started with a 3x3 and ended up with cocaine. Is that true, Alex? Is that how you developed that cocaine habit? I'm right, right? In-N-Out is a gateway drug. Ask Alex Hardy. Careful, Kirk.
2: cocaine.
0: All right. When we come back, one last segment. How about some ATPs? Ask the pros. Ask any of us anything you want. And then look for a podcast release. Ricky Waters joins me. I'm going to tape that right after this and then push that out after. All right, so we're not done yet. Don't you go anywhere. We'll be right back.
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0: ATP. Hey, Avi, I don't know if you know this. Why do I have two sets of billboards? Come on, bro. Tighten it up. What are we doing here, man? There's one. There's one. You tell me, Avi. Ah, you got Wednesday and you got Thursday. What's today, Avi? Obviously, too busy humping. Thursday should not be here yet. Anyway, ATP. Oh, it's for you or me. What is the origin of Alvy's dude, no. I love that drop, and it's absolutely in my Jungle Tourette's catalog. I just never heard what it came from. That's from Caleb FM 15. Alvy, you can go ahead and answer that. Dude, no.
1: Hey, don't throw away those billboards. I'm going to give that to you tomorrow. Or just leave it there.
0: Yeah, you actually gave it to me today.
1: But just keep that there.
0: I won't waste that paper.
1: The origin of Alvy's Dude Dude Notice.
2: Dude, no.
1: That comes from Kyle's bachelor party. They went to a Chicago State. Hang on, let me pull it out. One second.
2: Then smack. Basically, just like Hollywood, it's an honor to be here. You caught me in a little bit of a malted hop frenzy, but
1: so they called the show from
2: great to be here at Wrigley Stadium.
1: Wrigley Stadium.
2: Yeah. And the most important question, as far as I'm concerned, is Melvin man enough to turn this segment into the week it was? Does he have the game? I know right now he's gone, dude, no. Is he man enough to turn this into the week that was?
1: I did, by the way. So,
0: of course you did.
1: Thanks, Chip.
0: So, dude, yes. That was Kyle Brandt back in the day. And he was in a malted frenzy. Bleep canned. Is Melvin man enough to turn this into the week that was? Armand Armadillo, ATP. When did you make the decision to venture into the reinvention space? Was there an event that was a catalyst for that decision? Thanks, brother. Love you and Kalani's long friendship. It's a class brother. To watch you keep relationships. You know, the funniest thing about that, I told you, I love telling that story. But when I was at UC Santa Barbara, I had a poli sci professor. And I always remember this guy's name for some reason. Jerry Frazia, I think his name was. Frazia. Not like Joe Frazia, down goes Frazia. Not like that. But this guy, I remember him getting up in front of the class back in the day and saying, let me tell you guys something. A new bike is not going to change your life. It's about relationships. Everything is about relationships. Keep in mind, I heard this in the 80s. And my feeling was, after just having my bike stolen a few nights earlier in Isla Vista, professor, a new bike probably would change my life. In fact, it'd make it a hell of a lot better. I wouldn't be walking around IV looking for the a-hole that stole my bike. And screw it, I'll just steal somebody else's, because that's how that worked. Anyway, I just thought that was hilarious that this guy was going on and on about, hey man, a new bike won't change your life, but relationships are forever. It's all about relationships. When in reality, that guy was right. It is all about relationships. So Armand, I appreciate you saying that it's a class to watch you keep relationships, or how you keep relationships. And they've never meant more to me than they do right now. In terms of the reinvention space, the way I've always been, okay, well, look, you have to evolve. You have to reinvent. Long before we started changing everything about this, I was always trying to reinvent. I mean, that's just life. This is not an original concept. We all have to renew and reinvent ourselves. But in terms of the actual platform and the podcast, that came from right around 20. It was right before the pandemic, I believe. And I went on Ed Milet's podcast, and Ed is an absolute monster in that space. And after we had the interview, he said, you know, you're really good at this. Have you thought about being in this space? And I said, Ed, I've always wanted to be in that space. I've always been fascinated by peak performers and high achievers and people who level up. I've always studied that. I've always been fascinated by that. So that's why I started that podcast, so I could learn more about that, reinvent myself, and talk to people like that. Rome Slice, are you a Cali lifer? Ah. Or do you see yourself, when you retire, moving somewhere else, especially since California will be dropping off into an ocean in the next 10 years due to global warming? Maybe Wisco? Signed, Scott and Seabus. Wore Eat It, Hud, and The Clock.
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4: The Clock.
0: I love Cali. I love Cali. I would always like to keep a place in Cali. But I could see living somewhere else. I could see living in Wisco. I could see living in a number of places. It's more about Jano. Like, I could live anywhere, honestly, depending on business. But Jano's got her tribe. Jano has so many friends that are here. And my circle is much tighter. My doctor said this to me. It was really interesting. We just started talking, and my doctor, who's a Newport Beach guy, great guy, his daughter said to him, "So, Dad, when you're done, where are you going to live?" And he said, and I quote, "Wherever you live." I thought that was really interesting, because your kids, there's no guarantee that they'll come home, and then you won't see them. So, Jake is in New York, Logan's in Colorado, we're in California, you want to be near fam. I don't know. Do not know the answer to that. I'll keep you posted. I'm not retiring. Good ATP, though. Now we're done. That'll be the huge call.
5: Now I'm done.
0: That's on the Thursday. That's on the Thursday pile. Here's the Thursday pile. Here is the Wednesday pile. Now we're done with this portion of the program. Still to come. The Jim Rome Podcast, episode number 428, with a legend, Ricky Waters. I'm going to interview him in a few minutes, and we will push that out a little bit later on. My thanks to the XR4TI and you clones. Look for that podcast. And, of course, my thanks.
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0: 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And you can listen to the show on the Westwood One Sports app, the Odyssey app, SiriusXM Channel 260. And as always, you can hear us on hundreds of local affiliates throughout North America. Day two of the MLB postseason, and we continue to get some electric finishes. And we're already promised a winner-take-all Game 3 in Atlanta tomorrow. But this felt like a sweep until the dying embers of this game. Let's, right out of the gate, hear how it sounded at Truist Park in Atlanta in the eighth inning when the Braves looked like they were starting to put the finishing touches on the Phils. And then, finally, the Phillies' two stars, Schwarber and Harper, did this.
1: We're going to have a challenge.
2: Call this ball catcher's challenge.
1: Could the Phillies keep their season alive with an eight? Schwarber gets a hold of one. Acuna doesn't even give it a look to the top of the chop. And Philly has a pulse.
0: Yeah, so that was the eighth inning. That's Matty Vasgersian, credit NBC and Peacock there. And at that point, Brad, how you doing, brother? I felt like it was inevitable what was about to come here. Yesterday, the Phillies grabbed a late lead before Austin Riley hit a three-run nuke off of Phillies closer Jhoan Duran. And we're going to let you know how this thing sounded in extra innings. But at that point, Brad, after a disastrous inning prior to that, from the Phillies, where Alec Bohm, who's playing at first base, is a third baseman, but because there was a righty on the mound, they needed to change around the lineup to get certain guys in the lineup. Bohm had to play first. Harper had to play right. He normally plays first. Bohm misplays a bunt, throws it to second when he should have went to first. Then Harper, terrible judgment of a fly ball in right field. Should have been a sack fly and an RBI that made it two outs, and then it only would have been 2-1. He misplays it. That allowed the Braves to go up 3-1 just a couple of innings prior. But then he atones. Schwarber finally steps up. And at that point, Brad, did it feel like to you that the Phillies might have some life, that they might turn this thing around?
3: Yeah, at that point, it certainly felt, you know, in the moment, I thought Atlanta had this sucker wrapped. You know, when Bryce Harper botched that fly ball, I'm like, yeah, this sucker's way over. I mean, they had the race on the mound of Christopher Sanchez, who looked human. And that's kind of been his issue for much of the season. When he is away from the city of brotherly shove, he's a guy that has been susceptible from getting hit around. And we saw that he had a couple of rocky starts down the home stretch. So, you know, he's far from invincible. Not the same version of pitcher that we saw during the first half of pre-All-Star break, all of the season. But those botched efforts by Bohm and by Harper, I thought it was a wrap. I thought it was absolutely donezo. Then those back-to-back jacks, and they seized momentum and lived to play another inning. And, of course, we wound up finding out how it ended, didn't we?
0: Oh, yeah. Take a listen here. When we went to extra innings, and Alec Bohm, after the Braves were able to get Kyle Schwarber to ground out, and they were able to get Bryce Harper to ground out. As a Braves fan, you're probably thinking, all right, whoo, those guys hurt us last time. Get us to the bottom of the 10th. Let's walk this thing off. And then here came Alec Bohm to the plate, and here's what happened next.
1: Here's the 1-1. Swing and a high fly ball right field. That's it. Well, backing up Acuna, turning around, and that ball. In front. Acuna started to sail back to the warning track, and then it had a second life, and out it went. And the Phillies, on the strength of yet another late home run, have taken the lead 4-3.
0: Yeah, that one's courtesy of ESPN Radio there. So there you go. With the Phillies' backs against the wall, looking like their season's going to come to an unceremonious end. 2-3-4 in the lineup. Their three biggest stars, their three best hitters, Schwarber, Harper, Bohm, all exit the yard, But that.

0: the Braves looked like maybe they weren't done yet with Andrew Painter, the starter turned reliever for this game here in the postseason on the mound, trying to finish his third inning, trying to finish the Braves off. They got the tying run in scoring position, but yeah, would you know it, technology was the final out of this game. Take a listen to how it ended.
1: We're going to have a challenge.
2: Call this ball catcher's challenge.
1: Could the Phillies keep their season alive with an ABS challenge this afternoon? The answer is yes.
3: Wow.
4: He's the best in baseball at that, Matty.
0: There it is. That's the final call right there. That's NBC again. That was John Crux saying he's the best in baseball. JT Realmuto, I heard the stat, 66 for 82 this year on ABS challenges. So if you were a Phillies fan and you saw JT Realmuto tap the helmet, you had to have felt good that that ball was going to get overturned to a strike. God knows what would have happened there if that at-bat could have continued. Atlanta maybe would have tied it. Maybe they would have won it. But the Phillies win 4-3 in extra innings. A day after they collapse in the eighth with their closer on the mound, they flip the script on the Braves. And, Brad, we've got a winner-take-all NL East showdown tomorrow afternoon in Atlanta. After we've seen two games, who do you feel like wins this series? The pitching matchups for tomorrow, it kind of feels like it's going to be all hands on deck for Philadelphia.
5: Yep.
0: Undecided, although it's likely going to be Aaron Nola. And then I would think, even on very short rest, he pitched on Sunday, so it would be only 3-4 days rest. Zach Wheeler, I got to imagine, is going to be in line to pitch in this ballgame. And for Atlanta, again, they are undecided, and their pitching staff has been super banged up. So, honestly, anybody's guess as to who it could be for Atlanta, although just looking back here, Martin Perez has definitely got to be in the mix in terms of guys that could be pitching for them. Who do you think wins game three tomorrow, Brad?
5: Well, look, I'm going to stick to my guns here. I picked the Atlanta Braves to take this bad boy before the series started, and I'm not going to back away from it. I still think they're the better offensive team, though, of course, you got the big bopper bats with a ton of postseason experience, and it came through in the clutch today with Bryce Harper redeeming himself, going from the lowest of lows to the highest of highs, and then a Schwarber bomb as well. So those back-to-back jacks, you know, those guys have done that repeatedly in their storied and, you know, probably going to be Hall of Fame careers when it's all said and done. But I still like the Bravos. I think they got more consistent batters across the board. You know, they got some big bobbers of their own with Ronald Acuna and Matt Olson. Ozzie Albies can beat you on either side of the dish, depending upon who is taking the mound. And a guy that usually rakes against left-handed pitchers. Yes, it is an all-hands-on-deck scenario. I understand the Braves probably have more question marks the pitching probables in this game. The pitchers overall are going to be called upon. But I think I have a higher trust factor with the Atlanta Braves. They're on their home turf to handle business, survive in advance, and to move on in the MLB postseason. But hey, man, that was a scintillating finish, to say the least. Only appropriate on this October Eve.
0: Oh, yeah. And you know what? I was getting ready to clown my girlfriend, Coco. I was getting ready to clown anybody on the streets of Philadelphia that I saw when this game was over. Got a nice little run-in right before the show. You know, because their whole thing, Brad, is Red October. How fitting would it have been if the Phillies season ends before October even begins?
5: It's September.
0: Because they get to the postseason and get knocked out in 2 days on the final day of September. But there will be a Red October for the Phillies. And by the way, just looking here, I see some Atlanta beat reporters saying that Walt Weiss didn't say whether Grant Holmes would start or whether he'd follow an opener, but the Braves would likely line up Grant Holmes to pitch bulk of the beginning innings in a game three, or if there was a game one of the NLDS. We know now there's a game three here tomorrow, so maybe it could be Grant Holmes for the Braves. Again, we'll find out sooner or later. And for the Phillies, I'm expecting it to be a combination of Nola, Wheeler, and then Duran, their closer, and their best arms out of the pen here. Again, it's all hands on deck. And this will likely come down to who hits better in the bigger moments. We've seen both team stars come through so far here in the clutch in various stages, and some unlikely heroes. Yesterday for the Phillies, it was JT Realmuto. That guy's been a stiff all season. And it was Austin Riley, who's been a shell of himself all season. Today, it was the Phillies stars that they needed most. It was Harper, Schwarber, and Bohm. So far in this series, the Braves' big boppers, they have been largely invisible, Brad. Drake Baldwin, 0 for 4 in Game 1. Ronald Acuna, 0 for 3. Matt Olson, 0 for 4. Today in Game 2, Acuna, 0 for 3, did score a run. Baldwin, 2 for 5 with a homer. Albies, 1 for 4. Olson, 1 for 4 with two ribbies. So, again, those guys came through more today, but that's, you know, line up your best three hitters, Schwarber, Harper, and Bohm versus Acuna, Olson, and Baldwin. Who do you think takes it? I actually think the Phillies do it. I do. It just feels
5: really?
0: Like the Braves. Yeah, it feels like the Braves have had this kind of, they've had this ulcer attached to them here. They've had this mole that they can't get rid of. And it's the Philadelphia freaking Phillies. They got knocked out by them back-to-back years a couple of seasons ago. And here they had, again, a chance to stomp on their necks and end it. And they blew it. And now the pitching matchup doesn't really favor them. I think the pitching matchup's honestly a wash. But I think it's slight advantage to the Phillies if Zach Wheeler can come in and pitch. And, you know, again, this we've seen this plenty of times before. He pitched on Sunday. It's Thursday. So it's one day before his normal start. Wheeler is going to come in and pitch, I think, 3 to 4 innings, and I would expect him to be pretty decent. And, again, this Phillies lineup was terrible in the month of September. Those stars that I mentioned, Schwarber, Harper, Bohm, those guys were largely ineffective in the last couple of weeks. And really, outside of Schwarber's heater that he went on in July and August, like, this lineup really hasn't done a whole lot. I just feel like one of those guys will come through with a big hit and it'll be enough to win like a 4-3 ball game or a 4-2 ball game. I think it's going to be close yet again. It'll probably be decided by one run or two. Maybe it, you know, gets decided in the ninth inning or even extras. But I feel like the Braves will find a way to choke this thing away tomorrow because that's largely what they've done in October the last several years.
5: Yeah, look, the biopsy results just came in, and that mole you were talking about, it ain't malignant. It's completely benign. I'm still back in the Braves here, and I'm going to give you one name who I think is going to break out of this postseason funk. It's Ronald Acuna, because he, in the regular season, absolutely clowned, absolutely owned the Philadelphia Phillies. In 50 at-bats, he was 19 of 50 with 4 home runs and 10 RBI. If you're not a math major, yeah, that was a .380 batting average with a 1,147 OPS. I know he's been quiet in these first two games, this wild card series, but he is about to come alive. Cue the Undertaker music. He's got to rise from the grave, and he will be responsible for why the Braves survive and advance in the wild card round. So we're on different sides of the ledger, mi amigo. I know in your household, it's Team Philadelphia. So you have a strong rooting interest to keep people happy. I get it. But I'm the dog in this fight. And I think the Atlanta Braves handle their business and move on.
0: You know how I feel. Yes, my girlfriend and probably soon to be wife. Don't want to make any promises. No. I don't want to make any promises, but I can see the path that this is going. It's going well so far. We've lived together for 6 months, and it's been pretty damn good. But either way, woman that I think I'm going to spend the rest of my life with, Brad, as much as I love her, nothing gives me more pleasure than watching Philadelphia sports lose. As a guy that roots for New York teams, as a guy that's from Central New Jersey and roots for New York teams, Knicks, Giants, Yankees, I would love nothing more than to see the Phillies crash and burn tomorrow. She is a fair-weather Phillies fan. She only cares about the Eagles and a little bit about hockey. So she won't give a damn, you know, 4 or 5 hours after the game ends tomorrow if they lose. And by the way, I know the Braves obviously won the World Series in 2021. Since then, they have been an early exit in the postseason. So I feel like ever since they've won that World Series, they just don't look like a team that has the makeup of a team that will figure it out when the season's on the line. So we got a good one set up for tomorrow in Atlanta, 310-840-4910. Brad, the other game last night, we'll talk about your Cubbies in a bit. Because, my God, that was brutal.
5: Ugh.
0: But
5: It was.
0: Let's focus on the positives here. My Yankees, I mean, the two Massachusetts boys, Cam Schlittler and Ben Rice, put their foot on the throats of the Boston Red Sox. They put their teeth on the curb and said, bite down. Cam Schlittler, if you expected anything other than dominance, I don't know what you were thinking. 6 1/3, 10 strikeouts, 117 pitches. Aaron Boone pushed the right buttons. That's right. That's old school baseball, Brad. For a lot of people that like to complain about Aaron Boone, he let his ace eat. He let his ace burn the tank until there was nothing left. And then he brings in the ground ball sinker baller, Paul Blackburn. He immediately gets a double play. And Benny freaking Barrels, justifying Brian Cashman and Aaron Boone and the Yankees for at least a day for leaving Aaron Judge off the roster. Because if Judge would have played, he probably would have been DH. And then it's either you're leaving Ben Rice out of the lineup or you're going to play him at first base and you're leaving Paul Goldschmidt out of the lineup against the lefty who he mashes. Ben Rice says, don't worry, guys. I speak a little Spanish. I'm your Spanglish king. And I'm going to hit two nukes, including a grand slam that put this game fully out of reach. Yankees blow the Red Sox out of the building 9-0. And look, nothing is a given, especially against Boston. Need I remind you about 2004 when they were up 3-0? So overturning a 1-0 deficit ain't impossible for the Red Sox. But after the Yankees looked last night, and you got Max Fried versus Sonny Gray tonight, Gerrit Cole if you need him tomorrow, I feel really, really good about the position that the Yankees are in. And I'm already looking forward to this weekend when Aaron Judge will hopefully be back against the Tampa Bay Rays.
5: Yeah, you should feel the positive vibes, and you should be ultra confident tonight because Max Fried has been shut down, locked down against the Boston Red Sox this season. 11 2/3 innings pitch, itsy bitsy, microscopic 0.77 ERA in those two turns, with just a 146 on base percentage allowed in those pair of starts. He's also been really good in his last four postseason, 2.78 ERA. You know, Sonny Gray certainly ain't too shabby, and he's got also a teeny tiny 1.98 ERA in his pair of rotation turns against the New York Yankees. But yeah, I'm feeling Big Mo is on your side, and Ben Rice, my God, I'm one of the great all-time great postseason performances I've ever seen with those pair of jacks, the six driven in, the four hits. That Rice was very nice, to say the least. But I think you're going to be partying with your pants off tonight, me amigo, as I believe your Bronx Bombers are going to oust their arch nemesis here in short order.
0: 310-840-4910. We want to hear from you. Who do you think wins game three tomorrow in Atlanta, Phillies or the Braves? And then, when it comes to the Red Sox and the Yankees, do you give Boston any chance to come back and win the next two and eliminate the New York Yankees? 310-840-4910. We might have the Astros being packed up and sent to their vacation destination in the next couple of hours. We will get you an update on White Sox Astros when we come back. They're in the middle of game two right now. And we'll also recap just what happened to Brad's Cubbies yesterday in San Diego, and if they can get off the mat tonight. More postseason baseball talk when we return. 310-840-4910. 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I'm Pat Boyle. 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
1: Welcome all back. BetMGM Tonight, Westwood One Sports. He's Brad Evans. I'm Pat Boyle. Phone number to join the show is 310-840-4910. We will get to the Cubs and Padres game from last night and look ahead to tonight in just a bit. We'll get to your phone calls here in about 30 seconds from now. We just want to give you a quick update on the one postseason baseball game going on right now in Houston. The White Sox are nearing closer to a sweep of the Astros, whose fans were booing them yesterday. Wasn't that great of a crowd? Astros players had something to say about that. Well, how do you respond to adversity? How about your ace, Hunter Brown, gets knocked out of the game in the first inning? He was getting lit up. His defense also didn't help him. Two errors in the first inning from the Astros. They found themselves down 4-0 before they even got to the plate. And then former MVP in the World Series, Jeremy Peña, goes deep. Then in the second inning, Cam Smith goes deep. The Astros are crawling back little by little. 4-2, White Sox lead it in the top of the fourth right now. But they've got a lot of work to do. And, Brad, nothing would make me happier than to see the Astros get packed up in front of their own home crowd who boos them right off the field and into onto the golf course. I would love if the White Sox could finish this off.
2: Kumbaya, you and I are hand-in-hand on this one. Alongside the Pope. And that's good company, my friend. So, look, I think there was going to be some divine intervention in this game and may already occurred with the single to begin the game that led all the runs. They're not home run bombs, which is a calling card of the Chicago White Sox. Really a similar start of what they had last night. Remember, they were nickel and diamond early in the game of that affair. And it was, single to start that one before Colson Montgomery went yard on a solo shot to build up that lead. But yeah, I mean, the Astros are extremely fortunate in a parity-driven AL to even be in the MLB postseason. I agree. It's just uncharacteristic of Houston fans to be bringing out the booze. And I thought it was shady as you know what for them to do exactly that. I mean, it's your home team. It's the playoffs. Why are you cascading? Why are you raining down booze? That's not going to help anybody in that moment. So psychological drain, to say the least. But I'm hoping the White Sox do eliminate them here. Sean Burke has pitched fairly well so far through three innings, and his stuff has been dynamite for the most part this year. Hopefully the Southsiders can slam the door. We all get some tavern-style pie, and we celebrate, maybe alongside Pope Leo.
1: I thought Pope Leo was a White Sox fan.
2: Yes, that was my reference. We're going to celebrate maybe alongside Pope Leo. I got to get on a plane to the Vatican, man.
1: That's right. Sorry, my brain short-circuited there for a minute. I was thinking Cubs, then you're right. You're absolutely right. 310-840-4910. Record scratch there. All right, let's get to some phone calls here. We want to hear from you on the two games we talked about in the open earlier this afternoon, just about an hour ago. The Phillies with an incredible, stunning comeback. Three solo home runs, two to tie it in the eighth, one to win it in the 10th from Alec Bohm. Who's going to win game three tomorrow, Braves or Phillies? And then as it pertains to the Red Sox and the Yankees, do you give Boston a chance to come back and eliminate the Yanks? Let's get to Jason, who's in Tampa, next up on BetMGM Tonight. Jason, what's going on? How you doing?
3: Hey, great, guys. Thanks for taking the call. I think I'm with the guys there. I think it's Drew, right? Is that his name? Or Brad? I'm sorry, Brad. I'm with Brad on the
2: you can call me Drew if you want, man.
3: Braves. Yeah, whatever. Hey, whatever you answer to, that's fine. The Braves, man, they've had a great season. They always run into this Phillies team, and it's really, really tough to root against them, you know? I mean, I hate the Phillies so much, but it was a great game today. Surprised that you guys are even talking about it because it was on early, so who's really watching, right? So the baseball gods need to try to put that into like a primetime game or something. I mean, come on, this is good baseball stuff for playoffs. But in regards to the Yankees and the Red Sox, I speak for everybody down in Tampa, and who cares? We are going to whoop whoever comes to our house next week, so bring it on.
1: Oh, okay, Jason. Be careful what you wish for, brother, because you're going to get a healthy three-time MVP and Aaron Judge probably coming back. So just careful what you wish for, my man. But look, I mean, the Rays fans, I will say this, Rays fans should be very, very confident. I mean, they've been the best team in the American League all year. They've got an MVP finalist in their own in Junior Caminero. They've got Yandy Diaz, who always hits the Yankees well. And again, Rasmussen, Martinez, they've got a really good group of pitchers. So yeah, it's going to be a massive challenge. But again, I just will say, careful what you wish for. As it pertains to you're surprised we're talking about it, it's playoff baseball. We're sports. We love sports. We love baseball. We love watching baseball. And our show's not on until 6 p.m. Eastern. I mean, if there was ever an excuse, even if we needed the excuse to watch something before our show starts, it's playoff baseball. Hell yeah, of course we're watching. I was locked into every second of that game. And, you know, when you said they've got to find a way to put it in prime time, you got four games going on in one day. I actually don't mind the schedule that Rob Manfred and Major League Baseball put forth here. Brad, if anything, I would maybe want that Phillies-Braves game pushed up an hour to 1 p.m. Eastern, but you do want to satisfy all three time zones as much as you can. I mean, those two teams on the East Coast, so if you're going to put that in the afternoon, and I got no problems with that, I would maybe say White Sox-Astros should have been the first game in terms of overall appeal, no offense.
2: Yeah, no offense.
1: That's probably got the least of the appeal. I think Phillies Braves would have been better at 5 p.m. Eastern. Yankees Red Sox stay at 8. Cubs Padres stay at 10. And for everybody saying, well, how can you start a Cubs Padres game that late? I mean, you got a West Coast team. That's a 7 o'clock game for them. You can't put it a whole lot earlier than that. That was the logical choice. It's the one team in this round on the West Coast. Brad, what do you think about the scheduling? I really have very little problems with it.
2: No, I don't have any qualms about it either, quite frankly. Look, they're trying to stagger this, kind of a March Madness sort of appeal with the different sessions that are going on in the back-to-back-to-back-to-back games. I mean, it stinks for us in the Central Time Zone that are diehard Chicago Cubs fans. You know, I'm old, I'm ancient, and I like my sleep. And, thankfully, I was nodding off because the Cubs were royally stinking up the joint last night. And they gave me every reason to shut the game off after the sixth inning. And I'm like, yeah, you know what? I lean over the wife. I'm like, I'm going to sleep. This thing's a wrap. I'm done with this team for tonight. We live to fight another day. Hopefully we'll be able to get a victory tonight, even up the series. But I think baseball has done themselves all kinds of favors with the scheduling. The only gripe that I have is that a lot of people do not have Peacock. A lot of people do not have NBC Sports. And that network station, you know, it's on YouTube TV. I got to kind of dig around and find it. That's the only downside overall. As I look up, and oh, baby, Jose Altuve just went yard. All of a sudden, it's a one-run game. And somebody rocking, knocking the boots, H-Town. They ain't done yet. So at the bottom of the 4-3 right now. White Sox up on the Stros. But that's the only gripe that I really have, is that, you know, even if you have rabbit ears affixed to your television, you should be able to pick up every single MLB game, period, in a story. Unfortunately, that's the not the day and age that we live in. It's all about streaming, and it's all about the mighty dollar.
1: Yeah, and yeah, look, I just, after the NFL put a playoff game behind a streaming service on Peacock, and when it was the first one was Chiefs-Dolphins, and 25 million people watched it. And we saw the NBA put playoff games on Amazon Prime and people watched it. It doesn't surprise me in the slightest that Major League Baseball, if the game is not in your area, and you know, the White Sox Astros game, Cubs and Padres, that those are on Peacock. It doesn't surprise me one bit. And I just think that that's the direction. Now, Brad, do I blame you for putting your shield into the ground and trying to speak up for the rest of Americans here? No, I don't. I feel like we are so far past like that in terms of, you know, any of our major professional sports reversing course. Like, I think we're just so far past that. I think at that point, if you don't have the $13 a month for Peacock, if you don't have the $12, $13 a month for Amazon Prime or Netflix, like, that's on you. They're going to keep doing it because they know that they've been able to get enough people to watch the games that it's profitable for them. And yeah, I think it does stink. I think you do want these games to be on national TV, but I don't know, man. I feel like there's certain fights I try not to scream my head off and blow a gasket about, and that's one of them. Maybe I'm just a sucker. Maybe I just accept defeat too quickly.
2: Well, I accept defeat all the time, man. I'm shelling out all kinds of dollars to pay for these streaming services so I can watch every single snap of every single NFL game, every single pitch that I can of Major League Baseball, the NBA. You know, I'm a college basketball freak. I've had an ESPN Plus subscription for a number of years so I can watch, some of the off-the-wall Sun Belt games that are out there. I mean, that's just, the day and age that we live in. It's great that there's broadcast options universally available across the board. You just got to slap the wallet and pay for it. Unfortunately, there are a lot of people that don't have an indispensable income that they can just go out there and spend to high heaven to watch all of their sporting teams. But it's not going to go away. It's all about selling subscriptions, and you can cancel at any time. So, yeah, you get Peacock for a month and a half, consume as much baseball as humanly possible, and they're going to try to sell you on all their various movies and shows and everything else because they want to retain your dolores. They want to retain your subscription. I just wish there was an option through traditional television means that for any postseason game, you don't have to spend a single cent if you go out of your way with those rabbit ears or any other means to be able to sit down and watch the drama unfold in the most important time of the season. Right now in baseball, it's always the month of October.
1: Combs is putting in our show chat, according to PEW Research Center, only 8% of Americans have cable without any streaming. 55% of Americans are streaming only. 83% have some sort of streaming service mixed with cable. And I think I would fall, if I YouTube TV, are we considering that cable? I think you probably would.
2: No, that's streaming.
1: No,
2: that's streaming.
1: Really?
2: Yeah, I think so. I mean, it's a streaming platform. It's a streaming service. It's very cable-like. And you and I are subscribers along with millions of other Americans because it's kind of reminiscent of what it used to be when cable was the thing. But it's still streaming.
1: Okay. Yeah, because I don't pay a cable bill. So I guess you're right. I pay a flat bill per month and I like YouTube TV. It has basically everything that I need to watch. And then, I have Netflix. I have Amazon Prime. I have Peacock. I have HBO Max. And
2: Apple TV?
1: I don't have Apple TV. That is the one thing I refuse to pay for. I will not do Apple TV. So sorry, I can't watch Friday night Major League Baseball. But I will never. That's something I don't think I'll ever get is Apple TV. But I think the Yankees Red Sox game was on Apple TV either earlier this year or last year. And I just asked my old roommate for his. He gave it to me. I used it that night. Haven't used it again. Probably never use it until maybe Yankees Red Sox is on Apple TV next year on a Friday night. And maybe I'll ask him for that password again.
2: Okay. Fair enough.
1: All right. Let's get to another phone call. 310-840-4910. Steve's in New Jersey next up on BetMGM tonight. Steve-O, what's up, man? How you doing? Steve.
4: Should be there.
5: Hello?
1: Steve.
5: Can you hear me?
1: Yeah, what's up, dude?
5: Yeah, we got you. Yeah, so I think is tonight. I think those Red Sox bats are going to show up. What do you guys think,
1: Steve? I think that's a hell of a take. I think that was extremely well thought out. I thought that was something I've never heard before, and I'm blown away. Honestly, I'm blown away. Brad, I don't know what to do with that piece of analysis. It doesn't get much better than that.
2: No, it really doesn't. Very in-depth. No question about it. Maybe influenced by Sam Adams. I'm saying at least a six-pack of Oktoberfest. It's quite delicious this time of year. But look, Boston has really struggled offensively over the last month of the MLB regular season. And it's going to continue to carry over, not only in the first postseason game, but also tonight. Okay, maybe they're going to score a run or two runs. They ain't winning. They're not going to even up this series against the New York Yankees. Any further evidence? Again, in the month of September, they were number 28, third to last. Let me repeat that. Third to last in WRC+. Their offense is living in Antarctica. They are not going to all of a sudden thaw out and come back to life. They're donezo. Go Yankees.
1: Yeah, and, you know, again, remember they had that 15-game winning streak in July? And I feel like a lot of people were like, oh, like the Red Sox, they were dead and buried, and they've been on this big heater. That was like months ago. Remember? We forget how long the baseball season is. So, again, I think the only thing that saves them tonight is Sonny Gray gives you 6 innings of one-run ball, and then they bring Garrett Crochet out of the bullpen, who has not pitched in several months, but is on the wild card roster after he was battling a left shoulder and lat strain all season long. And again, has not pitched since what was it, April? Garrett Crochet's last time that he pitched in a game this year, if I'm not mistaken, April 25th. That's their only hope, is Garrett Crochet comes out of the pen and basically just throws until his arm falls off, and he gives them 40 pitches and shuts out the Yankees. Otherwise, they're not winning this with their bats. So if their bats happen to do wake up, it would be a complete anomaly considering how ice cold they've been, like you mentioned, Brad, over the last several weeks. 310-840-4910. All right, when we come back, we're going to go streaking. Nearly went 5-for-5 on the opening night of the postseason.
2: Oh,
1: and we nearly went 5-for-5 with 5 home runs. So we picked most of the right guys yesterday. We'll see if we can do it again for you tonight. He's Brad Evans. I'm Pat Boyle. This is BetMGM Tonight on Westwood One Sports.
0: Week 4 features some tasty tussles, including the undefeated Bills welcoming a desperate Patriots team to Buffalo and a battle of unbeaten division rivals between the Chiefs and Raiders in Vegas. We're not even a month into the NFL season, and things are already wild. Westwood One Sports.
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1: Alrighty, welcome on back. 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You could win a $50 bonus bet, an odds boost token, a parlay boost token, or a same-game parlay boost token. Alrighty, the Astros have crept within one. Three solo home runs, the latest from Jose Altuve. It's 4-3 now in the bottom of the fifth. White Sox knocked Astros starter Hunter Brown out of the game in the first inning. They were up 4-0, looking like they might roll to a sweep. And now Houston just one run back here. Chicago right now into their bullpen. And pretty decent chance the Astros will get to the heart of the order. Either this inning or next inning, Oscar Brazoban on the mound now for the White Sox. I remember Frank the Tank going nuts trying to say this guy's name last year when he was on the Mets because he would just blow every game he was in. All right, so just past 6:45 p.m. Eastern here. It is time. Second day of postseason baseball. One of our favorite segments we've been playing all baseball season long. Let's go streaking.
2: We won a game yesterday. We win one today. That's two in a row. We win one tomorrow. That's called a winning streak. It has happened before.
3: We're going streaking!
1: All righty, we go around the crew. Everybody picks one batter they think will get a hit in either of the primetime games tonight. Yankees Sox game two from the Bronx. Cubbies Padres game two at Petco Park in San Diego. How about this yesterday? We did go 4-for-5, and Brad, I can't blame you one bit. You picked the guy that's going to win MVP, and Pete Crow Armstrong didn't get a hit. I had Manny Machado. Not only did he get a hit, he went deep. Combs, who did you have yesterday? Because it has PCA in parentheses, but that's definitely not right. I forget who you had off the top.
4: No.
5: I had Ben Rice.
1: Combs had Ben Rice. That's right. Benny Barrels. Not only did Ben Rice get a hit, he had four, including two home runs.
6: Wait. I had Ben
1: Lee.
6: Rice.
4: No, Lee had Ben Rice. Brandon has no recollection of who he took.
5: Oh, I had Cody Bellinger.
4: No, you
5: have
4: Machado.
5: I had Cody Bellinger.
4: Bellinger. There you go.
5: We got a hit.
4: There you go.
1: There we go. All right. We had to do a little housekeeping there. Well, needless to say, we nearly had five home runs, let alone five hits. I had Manny Machado. He went deep. Lee had Ben Rice. He went deep twice. Monty took Fernando Tatis. He went deep. And then Combs had Bellinger, who did get a hit. So, again, the mission is just to pick a guy that gets a hit. But we had three guys hit home runs yesterday. So, again, just trying to get five guys that'll get a hit for you. I'll start us off here. I got no problem picking a Red Sox here. I hope they have one hit tonight. And I hope the only hit goes to Willier Abreu. So, I'll take the guy batting cleanup tonight for the Sox going up against Max Fried. Abreu, 1-for-5 lifetime against Fried, but he hits lefties very, very well. A .295 batting average against left-handed pitching this year. And pretty decent on the road. Not a huge disadvantage from when he was at home this year to when he was on the road. So if there is a Red Sox that could do damage tonight, he had a line drive base hit yesterday. I think it'll be Willier Abreu for the Red Sox. Brad, who are you taking, brother?
4: Oh, ho, ho. Parlez-vous français. Give me Ty France of the San Diego Padres taking on my Cubbies. You look at France. Went 2-for-4 in game one. He's been 3-for-3 at home this season. 3-for-8 in his last 15 days. And he's 7-for-14 lifetime against Cubs starter Kevin Gausman. Not only that, he's been .298 against RHPs. Gausman, cherry on top of the sundae, 5.40 ERA on the road this year. Ty France, hopefully, will get me on the positive side of things tonight.
1: All right, very good. So, yes, going with Ty France. All right, let's go to producer Brandon Combs. Combs, you got a hit with Bellinger yesterday. Who are you rocking with tonight?
5: Ty France. You take that damn hat off right now, Brad.
4: Well, hey,
5: I'm going with PCA. It's my last chance to take a Cub, maybe not. But I'm going with PCA. God. I'm going with the MVP, MVP. Let's hope the Cubs can get the bats going. Let's hope Kevin Gausman can be lights out tonight, because we got to slow down this Padres offense. So I'm going PCA, the MVP.
1: Combs talking about in our pre-show meeting today about what the Cubs are going to do. How many years is this guy under contract? What moves should they make this offseason?
5: Randy started that conversation, by the way. Randy. Yeah, not me. I just indulged.
6: That was Randy.
1: All right. Yeah. Let's go to our video producer, Monty, who I know has some hope for tonight. Michael Montgomery, owner and operator of batters-box.com. Monty, who's the pick tonight, my man?
7: I'm with Combs. I'm taking a Cubby. Give me Seiya Suzuki, seventh highest rated hitter on the day on my site, batters-box.com. Although there's only 5 elite rated hitters. So Suzuki is seventh highest, but he is in tier 2 with a strong rating against Nick Pivetta, who missed most of the season with an elbow injury, but has been getting a little roughed up since coming back. Right-handed hitters having most of the success there with a 50% hard-to-hit rate, 11% barrel rate, expected batting average over 400 in his last 3 starts against right-handed hitters. 155 games with a strong rating for Suzuki, getting a hit 71% of the time, so I love that trend. And then 3-star pitch arsenal coverage, Pivetta throwing his fastball 45% of the time to right-handed hitters. Suzuki hitting 316 against four-seam fastballs this season.
1: All righty, and finally,
5: tell him.
1: Lee DeLapp in our Westwood One studios. He went with Rice Baby yesterday. Lee, who is it today?
8: Well, you guys gave me Rice yesterday. Give him to me again today. 4-for-5 yesterday with a grand salami, even though he's going against Sonny Gray. You know, lefty versus righty, even though Sonny Gray does better against lefties than he does righties, OPS-wise. But, yeah, I'm going to take Ben Rice again. Give it to me. Woo!
1: Yeah. Doom doom doom da doom doom, doom doom doom da doom, doom doom. Rice baby. All right, Brad. If all 5 of those guys get a hit, Willy Abreu, Ty France, PCA, Ben Rice, Seiya Suzuki, what odds are we looking at with our friends at BetMGM?
4: Oh, very cool. +642 as always. Fade or follow. That is up to you.
1: All right, very good. Mary Kay Cabot covers the Browns for Cleveland.com. 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

0: 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Auburn Sports Network coverage will begin with the Tiger Tailgate Show presented by Konecka Sausage from the Knoxville Convention Center at 11:30 Central Time. Also tonight, we'll talk with equestrian head coach Jessica Braswell. Third-ranked Tigers host number 5 SMU Saturday at 11 at the Auburn Equestrian Center. Thank you for joining us tonight on the Auburn Sports Network, Auburn Game Day app, and War Eagle Plus. And now let's welcome Auburn football head coach Alex Gullish. War Eagle.
1: Hi. War Eagle. Thanks for having me.
0: We're glad to have you here.
1: Well, I'm excited to be here. It puts a halfway point into a Wednesday every time. So
0: we are the halfway point.
1: That's we are great. The halfway point.
2: Coming off of a first SEC win and some real high points, special teams and defensive improvement and a lot of high points coming out of the Vanderbilt game last week.
1: Yeah, I think certainly some high points. I think ultimately because you find a way to win. Mm-hmm. Like you said, a lot of really, really positive things defensively, some positive things offensively as it got going. I constantly look at it the other way. Like, man, good win, bad loss, you have to be able to learn, grow, and move on. And the biggest point I keep making to our guys and our staff and really the entire program is, regardless of the outcome, we have to grow as it goes. And really good football teams, elite football teams, grow as the year goes. They get better as the year goes. You build on packages. 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You grow within your role. And the biggest thing for us is we have to continue to take steps because as the schedule, it obviously keeps rolling. This league every single week is a really good football team. And so you have to get better as you go. And regardless of the outcome, that's the biggest thing that you get out of it.
0: Special teams so many times are not necessarily the guys that we talk about each and every week. If you would, what went into the blocked punt and then the scoop and score? Omar Mapson with the blocked punt, Kate Carlson from the 10-yard line taking it in.
1: Yeah, you know, we've made such a big emphasis on special teams, and everybody probably says that. Like, we talk about special teams being the true culture of our program, and you can look at it, we've had every single kickoff has been a touchback this year, every single one. But you watch what kickoff looks like, and it is 11 guys finishing in the end zone. It is 11 guys straining through the end zone. It's a culture statement. It's a culture play. Well, that carries over into everything else, and punt is and always will be the most important play in football, and all of our best players are on that punt unit. This punt block unit, we've spent so much time talking about, man, just continue to buy into the technique, continue to buy into the technique. You have no idea when one of you is going to pop free. And you make calculated decisions on when to go after it because, obviously, you send more people after it. You got less people that can hold up. And we felt really good going into the week. But that pump block unit, you talk about Omar Mapson. Well, Omar Mapson's in our rotation at running back. Right. He's also on our pump block unit. He's also on our kickoff return unit. And he's a guy that's taken so much pride in it. Cade Carlson was a special teams captain for us a couple weeks ago. Cade's a guy that was a walk-on that turned a scholarship that has carved himself a role and just continued to embrace that and get better and better. And it was really cool that those two guys, and if Omar didn't block it, Shamar Arnoux was going to block
0: right.
1: it. And so it was obviously schematically, Jay Bro and Juice and those guys did a really good job scheming it up, but the execution is the biggest piece of it, and those guys taking so much pride. Again, I'm not surprised that it happened how it happened, but the fact that it is such a culture deal for us on special teams was really, really cool. And you saw the way those guys came off. Those guys are both leaders in our program. Those guys are both tough, hard-nosed football players, and it was really, really cool for them to get it. And then you talk about Cody Sigler blocking a field goal,
0: right.
1: What Cody Sigler's meant to our program here this year so far. And another guy that just continues to give so much effort on field goal block. Well, here it is. We don't know when it's going to be a lower kick. We don't know when it's going to pay off, and it paid off in a big way with him blocking one.
0: Cody Sigler, by the way, Sigler, leads all defensive linemen with 14 solo tackles in the SEC right now.
1: Gotcha. That's a good fact to know.
0: That's a little note.
1: Well, so I'll have that in the back of my mind.
2: It does speak to kind of what you alluded to, though, is you've got dudes on your special teams units. It's important to have those guys that are major impacts on the defensive line, in the running back rotation, at other positions as well. You've got some of your best.

0: guys on the field because special teams are important. Omar was asked earlier this week about the punt block. He didn't say it was this move I made or I did this. He said it was our best week of practice for special teams. We were prepared, and that's what he pointed to first.
1: Yeah, and J-Bro Saturday morning in our walkthrough said literally that. It's like, man, you guys have had the best week we've ever had in terms of focus and the ability to go execute. Friday, our Fast Friday practice, we got done 3 minutes early with our special team segment because it was so clean. There was no do-overs. It was a focused group. Like J-Bro said it Saturday morning, sometimes coaches say things to get guys going. I think that group really believed that, and you saw the end result of that. Yeah.
0: All right, let's take our first break,
2: okay,
0: and then we'll come back, and
2: Herb,
0: we'll start getting questions
2: Herb
0: from the audience.
2: Will be first. Yeah. Herb will be first. Not to worry, Herb.
0: That's right.
2: You're coming out, all right?
0: We'll get him.
2: Stay tuned, folks. Tiger Talk continues in a moment.
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0: Welcome back to Baumhauer's Victory Grill. This is Tiger Talk with head football coach Alex Golish talking about the Tigers and the Tennessee Volunteers coming up Saturday afternoon from Neyland Stadium. Let's get into the audience. Again, we'll take as many of your questions as we can fit in tonight for the head coach of the Tigers. We've got gift bags. We've got Alumni Hall gift cards. We even have Andy's scoring or spotting board sheets that we'll give away. He'll autograph those. We'll give those away tonight as well.
2: Yeah.
0: Let's go out of the audience for the first time.
10: To Herb. Here we go.
2: Herb.
11: War Eagle coach.
1: War Eagle Herb.
11: Hey, something that's important to a lot of us and appreciated has been missing the last couple of games. I wondered if it's been a decision or just something that was an oversight. We have not seen the American flag being carried in the run out.
1: Man, that's a great point. I have no idea, but I should look into it. I remember seeing it against Southern Miss. Remember guys were carrying it. Definitely probably an oversight.
0: Okay.
1: Thanks, Herb.
0: Thank you very much, Herb. All right, let's talk running back rotation because we were just talking about Omar the last time out. I think he had 3 carries, 24 yards against Vanderbilt. Now that you have 4 games under your belt, what goes into kind of determining what that rotation looks like on a game-by-game basis?
1: Yeah, we feel really good right now with Jeremiah Cobb. We feel really good with Bryson Washington, who, you know, it took really all summer and all fall camp for him to come off of the ankle and really get back to what we had recruited and what we thought we were getting. And then Omar, high-end spring, high-end fall camp. And those guys have kind of worked off of each other. They all take reps. Nekhai Davenport takes a lot of reps for us in practice. He's right now the four, and he's ready at all times. He's played in the system. And so you look at that group, and you're trying to, one, keep guys fresh, but two, as you're starting off drives, you want to have the guys that you feel like fit best with what you're going to. And so not every guy is great at it, at everything. We feel like those guys all have unique skill sets. We've tried to get Jeremiah going early in games. It's been funky starts, and I know it's been highly publicized, but they have been funky starts. And so you want to get really all three of those guys in the game in the first quarter and a half, and then honestly ride the hot hand. We trust all three of them. We feel like they all have three unique different skill sets, and we're continuing to try to game plan to make sure that the right guys are doing the right things.
2: To the audience, Jacob.
10: All right, we're going to go to Drew.
12: Hey, Coach, War Eagle. Looking back a little bit this afternoon, Coach Dye played his first season. He played at Tennessee. Tuberville, his first season, played at Tennessee. Both of them lost. Chizik, first year he won. Mazan, first year he won. So going into that environment Saturday afternoon, maybe a little wet, how are we going to break that tie and be 3-2 with a big victory on Rocky Top?
1: Yeah, man, you've done your research. I don't know if any of those specifically have anything to do with us, but for us, we got to go finish this week off. We got to have an elite week of practice, of prep. Tomorrow is a huge, huge day for us, and Friday is a huge, huge day. We got to go handle this travel piece. We got to go handle the crowd noise piece. We got to go handle potentially being wet piece, and not let any of that affect us being able to play our best football. And when we're at our best, and our guys understand this, I think we're learning what elite level process looks like, what leads to being at your best. I think if we're at our best, we'll have every chance to go win that football game. None of the other factors, and certainly the history of it, you respect history, you pay attention to history, but it's a completely different team, completely different era. And for us to be able to go play our best game, it's got to be focus and a high, high level of execution. And that's winning on the road in this league in general. I don't know if anything changes. It's just going to be our first time doing it.
2: For those that are going to Knoxville, a good idea to bring your rain gear, because I think rain could be a factor on Saturday, not just on the field, but in the stands as well. So be ready.
1: Yeah, ponchos, yeah. Raincoats, whatever you got.
2: There you go. All right.
13: Does a wet surface affect tempo positively, negatively, or not at all?
1: Yeah, I don't think it affects tempo at all. I think it certainly, you have to be highly conscious of what you're doing in the sense of how wet is it. You know, what's crazy is, give you a little fun fact, we walked out of Jordan-Hare this Saturday, and it was the first time this season that I'm like, man, it's a fast track out here. It wasn't wet. Previous 2 weeks, you walked out there, it was wet. There was obviously wet spots, and you go through warm-ups, and it's slick. It's digging up a little bit, and the guys are obviously aware of it. You got to be aware of what you're doing in terms of play calls. You got to be aware of receivers at the top of routes. You got to be aware of those types of things when it's wet. You're certainly gonna call it a little bit different. You're gonna be more apt to be just conscious of what you're asking your players to do. I don't know if it affects tempo at all, because you can still play fast. The balls are just rotating in as they're going, but you certainly have to be conscious. Your call sheet is a little bit different with when it's wet. And I've been in environments where it's cold and wet. And so you are then, you're thinking a lot more about, man, like you're going to have to go grind this thing out, because can your quarterback grip a ball? They're harder to catch. There's factors that go into that.
10: Yeah.
2: Back to the audience, Jacob.
10: All right, we take it to Ashley, who has won a gift bag from Alpha Insurance.
14: All right.
15: War Eagle.
1: War Eagle, Ashley.
15: I just want to know, how did you go about changing the atmosphere with the old players coming in, just changing the trajectory? Us having a couple of new coaches in the last couple of years, how was that?
1: Yeah, I think more than anything else, you go in and you are setting the standard of what you're doing. And I think the word culture is probably overused a lot, but you're setting standards in what you're doing. And I think as a leader, what you accept, what you allow as normal is your culture. I think what you hold people accountable to is your culture. I'm not big on sayings or slogans or like what you allow to happen in your program that is either at your standard, above your standard, or below your standard is your culture. And I think the biggest thing when you take over a new program, especially a program that has been fluttering, is you have to set standards in every aspect of your program. And that's every single piece of it, every department, every area. You know, there's close to 300 people involved with the program on a day-to-day basis, and every single one of those people needs a standard set. And like I said, at the end of the day, my job is to hold people accountable to the standard. And what you allow to happen is your culture. And so whether they were new to our program or whether they were guys that were already here, the expectations and the standards are the same for everybody. Same thing with staff. There's a handful of staff that had been here. I don't super care how it's been done. Again, like we were talking about earlier, I think you have to pay attention to history. You have to be aware of it. But you certainly don't have to repeat it. And so staff, players, all of it, you have to be clear and concise in your standard. And we have worked really, really hard at that. It's not perfect, and it's nowhere near perfect, to be honest with you, but we're continuing to push it to be perfect. I tell our coaches all the time, I walk in every morning, gloves off, and my job is to protect the standard of our program daily.
13: Ashley, thank you very much. Y'all, first time Tiger Talk guest, right?
2: Yeah.
13: Excellent.
1: All right, Ashley, should give her a gift card. Or she got something.
13: She got it. Yep, she got the gift bag from Alpha Insurance.
2: There we go.
13: Good thinking. 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
10: It's Buster. He's right in the middle. Here
2: that's
10: he goes.
2: A long time ago. 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
3: Coach War Eagle.
1: War Eagle, Buster.
3: Hey, I know it's a bit of a homecoming for you that Coach Heupel gave you your first big-time start, big-time break. You were up there and very successful. My question is, Brandon Faison, or Faison Brandon, I can't remember which is which. But what does he do the best? I mean, I know he's really good. Is he a better runner, better thrower, and how will the rain affect his game?
1: Yeah, so Faison is was one of the top players in the country a year ago and came in and won that job as a freshman. I think that says a lot about who he is in terms of his ability to understand, recognize, comprehend. Like that's hard in this league to go start as a true freshman is pretty special. And I don't know him personally, but what you see on film is, and this is 2 weeks in a row now, you've got freshman quarterbacks that are starting for SEC teams, but a young man that one can make every throw. He doesn't make a ton of mistakes. Like there's very few freshman moments. I think the biggest thing as you watch him play is just his ability to distribute the ball. Like the ball's going everywhere. He's going through full field progressions. Like the RPO game and the run game is really hard as a young guy to be able to see both sides, to be able to get the ball out quick, make run pass decisions. That's where you see it. Guys can drop back and throw the ball. That part they've done their whole lives, but the ability to go operate and they play with tempo as well. That's what's been really, really impressive about him. And you look at it, the trigger's really quick. He gets the ball out quick. He doesn't squeeze the ball, doesn't hang on to it. And then you kind of flip the page a little bit, and he is a high-end athlete. Like, we just saw Jared Curtis, who I think is a high-end athlete as well. You saw that in person. Faison is like, freakishly on another level. 360 windmill dunking. Like he is a special, special athlete. He was a high-end basketball guy. Like, really, really special when you get him in space and he just takes off. And that's been part of his game. That's always going to be part of his game, his ability to pull the ball down and run. And I think probably as big a challenge as anybody. One, he's got a huge arm, but two, the ability for him to take off and run. And he is a big part of that plan for them where he feels comfortable running. And so that's huge for us. And we've not done a great job against running quarterbacks this year in terms of containing them, the ability to get them down in open space. Like, that is a huge, huge challenge for us. And it's hard to replicate in practice. So we have to go do a really good job there in terms of containing him in the run game.
2: Evaluate your offensive line play last week. You changed things up a little bit.
1: Yeah, you know, I thought for the most part they did a really good job against a really tough prep. I thought last week was a tough prep offensively just from the pressure packages. We talked about it last week. Like, these guys presented so many different pictures. Going into last week, they led the country in quarterback hits, and that was the biggest piece was, and that's not all on the O-line. I give a lot of credit to Byram himself for putting himself in really good situations, protecting himself, getting protections right. But I thought the O-line took a ton of pride in it, and we played seven guys up there. They took a lot of pride in protecting the quarterback. Our biggest area of growth is the fine detail in the run game, and there were times where we ran it extremely well. There were times where we didn't, especially early in the game, and it truly is fine detail. It's a hand placement here, it's a hat placement here, it's a strain to finish here. Those guys have played really hard all year. It's been a matter of just truly detailing the run game, and when you're playing really good personnel, it has to be perfect to be able to go crease a run. It just does. Tempo is an element of that, but you have to be able to go hat for hat. And we talk defensively all the time. Like, you can have a play hatted up. So what's the difference? So if there's seven hats on seven hats, what's the difference? Well, there's seven one-on-one matchups within those seven hats. And so for us, the ability to go win some one-on-one blocks. And like I said, as it got going, we did a really good job. The thing I'm most proud of that offensive line, and the tight ends and the backs included in that, is is that drive with 6 minutes 20 seconds or 6 minutes 28 right. seconds left, where we said, listen, like, you can't give the ball back to him. It's a one possession game. We can't give it to him. And the pride that they took in putting that drive together, for me, that was as proud of a moment as anything leaving that game, is the ability to go. We did it against Southern Miss at the end of the game. In the same breath, it wasn't a one-possession game, but the ability to just go close the game out and run the football, it was the same. There was two third-down conversions in there as well, but we protected the quarterback. The quarterback was on the ground one time, and that was really on him not throwing the ball away. And that was in a two-minute drive at the end of the half. So really proud of that piece of it. We got to continue to grow there.
13: I would add to that the go-ahead touchdown drive against Baylor in the fourth quarter, two 75-yard touchdown drives in the fourth quarter against Florida. Your team has been good in the fourth quarter of games this year.
1: Yes, sometimes, and I make the joke on Sunday, I'm like, man, if we just started in the fourth, we'll be right where we want to be. But it's getting to that point, and the consistency throughout, honestly, the first quarter for us offensively is the key to having a chance. These games where the talent is, whether it's even or you're just playing really good football teams, you can't come out and not score the first two drives and hope that, man, it's just going to shake itself out. Now you got to play the game as the play game goes, but you have to get things going early. And what's fascinating to me is that we haven't done that yet. And I'm just waiting to, and as a coach, you're constantly looking to, man, where in the process is it not right? But my expectation would be that we're going to go ahead and get it done.
13: Yeah. Back to the audience. Jacob, who do we have next?
10: In the front left, we go to Charlie, who's won an Alumni Hall gift card.
1: Charlie.
4: War Eagle coach.
1: War Eagle, Charlie.
4: What has been your favorite moment of this season so far?
1: You talking about from a football standpoint? My favorite moment would be probably week one and post game, just seeing us go finish the game the way we did. Obviously kind of emotional there at the end with it comes down to one play, but just being able to see my crew after the game and how geeked they were, and you'd be shocked how they lived through it, and you could see it on their faces. So I would say probably that's what stands out at least.
2: All right, we'll get back with more with Coach Golish. Don't forget, we'll be talking some Auburn Equestrian with head coach Jessica Braswell coming up. Stay tuned. Tiger Talk continues in a moment.
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13: Well, Welcome back to Baumhauer's Victory Grill. This is Tiger Talk. A reminder that next week, Tiger Talk will be in the studio. It is the open date for football. I think we've long since stopped calling it Idle Weeks because nothing could be further from the truth. But it's an open date on the schedule, so we'll be in the studio with Tiger Talk, kind of bounce around and hear from several different coaches. We'll be back here at Baumhauer's Victory Grill 2 weeks from tonight with Coach Golish live in person and all of our usual Baumhauer's fun. So
2: revelry
13: is a great word.
2: Thank you.
13: That's a very good word.
2: Thank you.
13: All right. The familiarity, before we go back to the audience, that you have with Tennessee's head coach and that he has with you. Again, advantage, disadvantage, no factor, equal factor. How much does that come into play this week?
1: Yeah, I think as you game plan, you got to understand you sat in rooms together for 3 years and game planned together and bounced ideas off of each other and spent many days talking football and finding solutions to problems. So you know how both of you think. Now, does that truly give somebody an advantage? I don't think so. I think it's even in terms of that. I think you have to be aware of there's certain mechanics and certain things that you do. I think you know each other's tendencies, you know each other's thought process, so you have to be aware of that as you game plan. But outside of that, I mean, you both have the same advantage or disadvantage, however you look at it. And it's not just Josh. It's a majority of that offensive staff are guys that I was with for a long time. And we have a large chunk of our staff that was with me going back to the UCF days and the Tennessee days. So I think it's all even. I think you look forward to these because it's such a chess match in so many ways. But you look forward to it because you want to compete against people you respect. You want to compete against people that you're familiar with. And but I don't know that there's an advantage.
13: All right, let's go back to the audience.
10: Right in the front, we go to Josh, who has won an Alumni Hall gift card.
13: All right, Josh.
0: Hey, Coach, War Eagle.
1: War Eagle, Josh.
0: I know you just touched on it, but if I'm not mistaken, this will be your first time back in Neyland Stadium. I just want to know if there's any emotions, excitement, or anything going back to Neyland on the other side of the ball this time.
1: Yeah, not really. I think you do this long enough, and it truly is the next game. And, you know, you kind of soak it in, and I always do in pregame, kind of get a feel for what's going on. But once that ball gets kicked off, I mean, I don't know that you're super aware of anything in terms of your surroundings. But it was a great 2 years. My family got treated incredibly well there. We certainly had a lot of success and a lot of fun with it. It's a great place, but there's nothing beyond that. And I'm really, really excited that it's the next one, and that's genuine. I mean that wholeheartedly.
13: Thank you very much.
2: Go ahead, Jacob.
10: We'll stay at the same table. We'll go to Steve. He's going home with Andy's spotting boards as well.
2: Oh, okay.
13: All right, Steve.
9: Thank you, Andy. Coach, War Eagle.
1: War Eagle.
9: Hey, I just wanted to kind of get a little holistic, maybe a bigger picture question other than this weekend. Looking at my favorite Auburn alumni, Charles Barkley, he recently said, "Hey, Auburn Nation, let's be patient." He said that 2 days ago. I can't say exactly what he said because FCC is probably monitoring what this show is.
2: Live radio, family show.
9: Right. But what are your thoughts and what's your message to the team, to the coaches, your staff, to the fans about we can be that great football team again, but we have to be patient, kind of following what Barkley said?
1: Man, I think the word patience is probably the least used word in our profession this day and age. So I don't know if I've ever used that word with anybody. Our job is to go and build a program as fast as we imaginably can. And to be honest with you, I said this last November that we're going to get as good as we can as fast as we can. And there's certain things that you can't shortcut, and that's the building of a culture, the building of a standard, expectations. Like, that stuff takes time, but the expectation is you win now. I'm fully aware of the job that I took and the fact that there's an expectation and a standard, and it's got to match the investment, which is why we made the decision to come here, because I do think that the investment matches the expectation. At the end of the day, I don't know that I would ever say that. And you can't look at a room full of competitors and in terms of our staff and our players and say, man, like, everybody just chill out here. It's going to take a little bit of time. The demand is that you get it done, and you get it done right now, and it's always going to be that demand. But ultimately, we got to be the best version of us, and that's the only thing we ever talk about, is how do we become the best version of us, whether we have advantages, we have disadvantages, we have deficiencies, or we've got things that we're really, really good at. Like, our job is truly to be as good as we can, as fast as we can. So I appreciate Sir Charles for preaching that, but at the end of the day, we've got to go win football games as fast as we can.
2: Yeah, all of that said, there is a sense of urgency on both sides of the ball as you get ready for this Tennessee ball club this week.
1: Yeah, and that's you know, if there's been a message to our program since the day I got here, and certainly as we've gone through this season, is it's a level of urgency and a level of focus that high-end football teams have every single day. And I think that's maybe as hard as anything in this day and age of college football, in this day and age of 18 to 23-year-olds, is to have a consistent sense of urgency and to have a focus for what we're asking them for, which is 6 months. And then, not that the off season there isn't any, but in terms of being able to go week to week to week, it takes a special group of people to be able to stay focused and locked in the entirety. And we talk about distractions are the enemy of focus, and these kids are full of them in terms of their lives and what this game has become. But that's our job, is to continue to expect that, strain for that. And I think that determines the outcomes of games as much as anything else, is the ability to be urgent day to day and the ability to focus on the job at hand.
13: We often talk about the importance of experienced quarterbacks in hostile environments. Not only does Byram have experience, but the guy he's getting the ball from, Cole Best, also a lot of experience. Just kind of how much confidence or relief, just the fact that both of those guys are as experienced as they are going into this first real hostile environment of the year.
1: Yeah, I think you're 100% right, in the sense that it's that way for everybody, in the sense that there's no substitute for experience. No, it's no different than us as adults. You have experience, you grow, and you've been in situations, you can auto-correct at times. When you haven't been in those situations, I think sometimes the external factors become the primary factor, and that's the biggest preaching point to our program right now, is the outside factors can't affect how we play and how we go about our business on Saturday. And so for those guys, certainly have played in some big environments, some big games, and there's a level of maturity. They've got bank reps, and so we've tried to replicate it through the week here, through practice, of creating as many distractions as you can imagine, so that they can then go get used to it and then play distraction free. But the fact that the quarterback, certainly your center, have been there, done that, and have had a high level of success in those types of environments, certainly not just gives me confidence, gives our entire program confidence.
2: In addition to the fact that this is the first game on an opponent's home field, is it any different other than the fact that there's going to be a plane ride involved to get to the team hotel? When you get to the hotel until the time you get to the ballpark on Saturday, does that differ at all when you're on the road as opposed to being here and getting ready for a game at Jordan-Hare Stadium?
1: No, we keep it exactly the same. You know, there's a time change, and we're staying essentially on our own time in terms of central time. We did it with playing in Atlanta, but you want to keep that piece, the process piece of the lead up to the game, as consistent as you possibly can. So it's the same 20-minute drive actually to the stadium as we have. Here, it's the difference is just that middle part of the day, Friday, rather than being here. We're on a plane and traveling. Outside of that, nothing changes. The lead-up doesn't change. The meetings don't change. The walkthroughs don't change. The timing of it is actually literally the same.
2: Thank you for the visit. Looking forward to this Saturday in Knoxville, Tennessee.
1: I appreciate it. Looking forward to it. War Eagle.
13: Head football coach Alex Golish with us here on Tiger Talk. We'll step away. When we come back, we'll talk equestrian. Head coach Jessica Braswell joins us from Baumhauer's Victory Grill in Auburn. This is the Auburn Sports.
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2: Welcome back on Tiger Talk from Baumhauer's Victory Grill. Auburn football on the road at Tennessee this week. Auburn Equestrian, the third-ranked Auburn Tigers, are at home this week. Top five matchup, number three Auburn, number five SMU. 11 o'clock Saturday morning at the Auburn Equestrian Center, and Auburn head coach Jessica Braswell now joins us on Tiger Talk from Baumhauer's Victory Grill. War Eagle.
16: War Eagle, thanks for having me.
2: A quick start to the season last week, a couple of convincing wins for the Tigers, and now you get to the meat of the fall part of your schedule here this Saturday with SMU coming to town.
16: We do. We're excited to get started. Last week, we had a couple jumping seat only meets, and we did an inter-squad scrimmage, just so good to see where we are. And then we start with SMU this weekend, and they're a really good team, a team that we have started playing home and away with most seasons. So an opponent we're used to, we see a lot, but we're excited to get them in here and have a good challenge to really open our season.
13: How was that schedule, back-to-back days and riding and competing, how was that similar and different from, say, when you're getting ready to go and compete against SMU or kind of get into the meat of the schedule?
16: Yeah, I think it was great for our team. We've got 13 newcomers, so I think it was great for our team to run through what a home meet day is going to be like without necessarily the same pressure that we're going to have on Saturday with an SMU team coming in. So we got to kind of run through everything, get the timing, kind of get our routine, so we know what to expect. So come Saturday, we know they know what time they're going to get there. They know how long it is before the meet starts. They know what that routine is like, and I think that's really valuable. So while it was a lot, it was three meets in 2 days because we hosted a neutral meet as well. I think it was good for the team to be able to run through that so that we're ready for Saturday and know exactly what's coming our way.
2: All right, with an 11 o'clock start on Saturday, when does everything get kicked off out at the Auburn Equestrian Center?
16: Yeah, so the girls will report at 6 in the morning. And do all their prep and their stuff before the meet, and then meet's at 11. So just encourage everybody to come out. They can come out and watch the meet before the football game, which is awesome.
2: Sure.
16: Come out. Admission's free. We have all types of activities for kids and pony rides, bouncy house, paint the pony, all weather permitting. We're planning to do all of those things. So we're really excited to have the Auburn family help us kick off our season. It makes such a huge difference for us, and the home field advantage we have here is really special and something that we're really grateful for and appreciative of the fans.
13: All right, let's go to the crowd. Herb 2.0.
10: Here he is.
17: War Eagle, Coach.
16: War Eagle.
17: There's a pretty good crowd out there for those first two meets, and it's a good idea to have the Western there as a scrimmage to get some experience and practice there, too. I was wondering if those events actually figure into the rankings team-wise or as an individual performer.
16: The the outcome of the meet for jumping seat only is not going to be a factor in our team rankings, just since the whole team wasn't playing. But for our individual riders, it is going to count from a statistics standpoint towards year-end awards and All-America honors and things like that. So it's important in that sense, but I think the real value for us was getting some our freshmen out there, and for the Western, we have a lot of freshmen in Western, and just getting them that opportunity, even though it just was in our squad, to get in that competition arena, because it feels different than practice.
2: Talk about the depth that you have with this squad going in, because you and I were talking earlier today, just the number of freshmen. This is an incredibly talented freshman class, and you're not wasting any time getting them in there, are you?
16: No, yeah, we do have a lot of freshmen. So I think we've got 13 total, five on the jumping seat side, eight on the Western side. Taylor Colley made her first career start last weekend in jumping seat in both events. She rode for us in both meets and was the most outstanding performer, 3 out of 4 opportunities. So a great start for her. And then we're going to see some freshmen this weekend. We'll see Taylor again, and then we're going to see a few freshmen on the Western side as well. Charlie Brooks is going to start in horsemanship, Landry Lysak in the reining, and then we'll also see some freshmen getting some opportunities and some exhibition rides, things like that. So we're going to lean on them. They're going to create outstanding depth. We've got really great returners coming back. We've got National Rider of the Year in Fences and Flat, Freshman Rider of the Year, Fences and Flat, some multiple All-Americans. I think we've got 5 All-Americans coming back. So we've got that experience, but we're going to have the freshmen contribute as well, and we're looking forward to really building that depth.
13: What is your expectation from a freshman class, whether it's a larger class or a smaller class, from a culture perspective? Because you're coming in to compete at the very highest level and an elite level. You're also part of a team. How do you handle the culture piece with freshmen specifically?
16: Yeah, we want them to come in willing to work and willing to learn. I think that's the big thing. Our upperclassmen to this point have done a really good job. They're building around this year. Their hashtag is set the standard. So I think we've talked a lot about what our team's standards are. We've spent a lot of time on that. And I think our upperclassmen are living that, and they're trying to exemplify that. And then we're just asking the freshmen, just follow them. Just try to reach that standard. Try to reach that expectation. Be willing to learn. Be willing to make mistakes and get better. And so far, they've done a great job at that. So, you know, we'll keep pushing them as they get tired, as we get into season, as they don't have as much time off and things like that. It gets harder. But I think we've done a pretty good job so far building that. And we're going to keep doing that towards the postseason in the spring.
2: Auburn Equestrian will host SMU Saturday morning at 11. Admission is free at the Auburn University Equestrian Center. We'll have more with Coach Braswell when we come back as Tiger Talk continues in a moment.
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13: Back on Tiger Talk, Baumhauer's Victory Grill. We have equestrian head coach Jessica Braswell with us. Auburn and SMU coming up this weekend, Saturday, 11 o'clock in the morning. The first of four, right, really the entire month of October, you're at home. How beneficial can that be to have those first four at home and kind of establish, I guess, a lot of things in that first month?
16: Yeah, Andy and I were talking about that today. I think there's a lot of benefit to it. You know, we get to get into a routine. We get to get the freshmen some experience in an environment that they're more comfortable with. In this sport, it's really tough to go on the road because you're riding horses that you've never sat on before. You only get the 4 minutes to warm up. And at home, we're using horses that we practice on and they're a little more comfortable with. It's our routine. We control the schedule. We control the timeline. So I think there's a lot of benefit in that. Plus, I think our home field advantage is huge, and just the support we get from the crowd and from the fans and the energy that brings, it helps the team a lot, and it helps them learn to kind of control that game day emotion a little bit. So I think that's good. The drawback a little bit is you don't really know what you're made of until you get to go on the road, so we don't do that until November. But I think it'll be a great opportunity to get some experience, especially for these younger athletes as they, you know, get in the arena for the first time and things like that.
2: Yeah, that schedule in October, starting with Saturday with SMU, what, it's number one, number two, and another top 10 team in addition to number five this week.
16: Yeah, it's a tough schedule. Yes. I mean, I've had a couple of people ask me, they're like, what were you doing with the schedule? It's like, well, you know, it sets us up for the postseason, though. I mean, the SEC schools are always good, and we've got to play them home and away. So you're going to have those top matchups no matter what. I think South Carolina, Texas A&M, Georgia, we're the top four teams in the country right now. So those matchups are always going to be tough. And then SMU's been good recently. So I think that's a great matchup for us and a good opportunity to kind of see where we are and what we need to get better at as we build towards March and April.
13: All right. This is going to be perhaps an ignorant question. And I'm going to apologize in advance if it is. Can you speak to the responsibilities, the training, the care for the horses themselves? We know, obviously, that the student-athletes and their training, but the care for the animals themselves and the responsibility and all that's kind of wrapped up in that, not just on a day where there's a competition, but just daily, that what all that is encapsulated in that.
16: Yeah, so we've got our human student athletes, and then we've also got horses, which they're athletes in and of themselves. I have an outstanding staff between my coaching staff, and I've got a barn manager that really heads up what we do with the horses and their care and things like that, and a great group of students and a great partnership with the College of Ag. Everybody helps with the horses. And then our team does a lot, too. So a lot of why they report so early on meet day, it's getting the horses ready and getting them clean, getting them feeling their best, all of those things before we ask them to go out and compete. And we need them to perform well, too, so that our student-athletes can give their best performance. So there's definitely a lot that goes into it. We have to manage their schedules. We have to manage their workload. Yeah. We have to manage, you know, things for the horses as well as for our student athletes.
2: How about a quick scout on SMU?
16: I you know, they were good last year. I think they're going to be good. They're pretty old. I think there's probably going to be, we're going to see a couple freshmen, but for the most part, most of their athletes are going to be returners, especially on the western side. So they come in with a good bit of experience. We do play them home and away most years, so they've been to our place. It's not like the environment's going to be new to them. They're also at South Carolina this weekend before us, and they play TCU there. So they're going to be their third meet in 3 days. Wow. With a lot of travel. So we'll see as far as, you know, if there's any fatigue factor there. But I expect them to come in ready to go. It's a good team. They've won the national championship a couple times in the last few years. So I anticipate that they're going to be good and ready to go and bring it to us.
2: Wish you all the best this weekend and this entire season. Thank you very much for being our guest tonight.
16: Thanks for having me, War Eagle.
2: Auburn Equestrian Coach Jessica Braswell joining us tonight from Baumhauer's Victory Grill and Tiger Talk.
13: We will wrap things up after one final timeout. This is the Auburn.
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13: Final couple of minutes on Tiger Talk, and we are looking forward to being in Knoxville. First time Auburn football goes to Knoxville since 2013. That was a good day.
2: Yes, it was.
13: Yeah.
2: And I think there was a little rain up there at that time.
13: I think you're right about that. Yeah, and what a great note from one of the audience members about Auburn coaches playing in Knoxville in their first years. Last couple have gotten victories. We'll see if Auburn can make that three in a row. That'll do it for tonight's show. General Manager of the Auburn Sports Network is Ben Harling. Tonight's show engineered by Tim Walker with production assistance on site from Jacob Hillman. 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
2: One.
13: For our guests tonight, head football coach Alex Golish, equestrian head coach Jessica Braswell, for the voice of the Tigers, Andy Burcham. I'm Brad Law. War Eagle, thanks for listening to Tiger Talk.

0: You've been listening to Tiger Talk, presented by Alpha Insurance. 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Tonight's show has also been brought to you by Golden Flake, the official chip of the Auburn Tigers. 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Game on. 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

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Great show so far, talking a whole lot of baseball postseason. Another great game down in Atlanta. The Phillies this time stage a great comeback to knock off the Braves. Who do you got winning Game 3, winner take all tomorrow